0: and to segregate any potential return ballots that may have been included until the state can verify their citizenship status. Peter Harlambous, ABC News.
1: President Trump has a doubleheader of campaign events, stumping for Republican candidates in Arizona and Montana. Between rallies, Trump with why he's spending so much time in what have been reliably Republican states.
2: So I do it to thank them. I also do it because we have some great people there that are running, and I want to make sure they win.
1: A major victory for animal rights advocates. A deal to end the horse carriage industry in New York City. Mayor Zoran Mamdani continues to push for protection for impacted workers ahead of a city council vote on the horse carriage ban, which will come next week.
3: We are having a broad conversation about what that can look like so that none of these workers and owners are the ones that are made to pay for the sunsetting of an industry.
1: You're listening to ABC News.
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1: September's consumer price index was 3.7% higher compared to a year ago, meaning consumers paid more for fuel, food, and other costs of living.
8: Some of the other

0: A spike in oil, some of those prices are going up.
1: ABC's Elizabeth Schulze, computer chip company Global Foundries Incorporated, says plans to open two factories in Malta, New York, financed by an investment of up to $21 billion from Japan. According to a study published in JAMA Pediatrics, 1 in 16 surveyed reported moderate to severe anxiety, and nearly two-thirds are also battling depression.
2: We talk a lot about depression, but I don't think we talk enough about anxiety. And anxiety is actually the most common psychiatric disorder in teens. And for anyone who's suffered from anxiety, it is the constant fear, worry, what-ifs, self-doubt, criticism. It is crippling.
1: ABC News Chief Medical Correspondent Dr. Tara Narula says medical professionals need to screen for teen anxiety more often. Dave Packer, ABC News.
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5: 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Jamie Markley, David Van Camp, Scott Robbins. Okay, who's going to be glad when the midterms are over?
6: Yeah, me.
7: Me too.
6: It's that time. It's just that time every election cycle. By the time we get to early October or mid-October, I'm just like, get it over with.
8: I know, man.
7: I'm telling you, the people I really dislike that are running the most ads, too, I find. And it's just like I can't stand to watch them on TV. I'm like, stop it.
8: Well, it is this. Well, I suppose this happens every election, but it seems more prominent because it's happening now.
7: Yeah, right, exactly.
8: Is that you've got candidates that may win their race that you just never thought you'd see, like the Michigan race.
6: Yeah.
7: Oh, no, right.
8: With Abdul Mohammed El-Sayed. I mean, he can't tell you who is a bigger threat to the United States, Israel or Iran.
7: No.
8: Couldn't say it.
7: Well, he wants to say, but he can't.
6: Right.
8: That's insane.
7: Yeah, he wants to say Israel. He's dying to say Israel, but he just can't.
8: But he's got some problems up there, even though he's still favored. And one of the problems has been with the black vote.
7: Yeah.
8: I don't know if you've seen the ad that Mike Rogers is running with a bunch of, well, it's mostly black dudes, black woman too, I think, around Detroit talking about they're not going to vote for him. They're not voting for Abdul. Can't trust him. But here's part of the ad.
9: Abdul El-Sayed is for Palestine, but Mike Rogers is for Michigan.
10: Abdul Sayed is a puppet.
11: Well, there's strings somewhere.
12: I think Abdul cares more about the West Bank than West Detroit.
10: I feel like he cares about Palestine more than Michigan.
8: Yeah.
7: He does.
6: Yeah.
7: You're right.
6: Absolutely. He does.
7: Yeah. Yeah.
8: Yeah. So you've seen polling and you've seen, you know, the betting odds. You're thinking Rogers wins in Michigan.
6: I think so, yeah. I think he's gonna eke out a win, mainly because last time he ran statewide, he barely lost.
8: That's true. What do you think, Scott? Where are you at today?
7: You know how I am, man. I'm afraid to say Rogers.
8: Oh, just say it.
7: I want Rogers to win. I hope it's Rogers. I think it will be Rogers, yes.
8: You think it will be?
7: But I have a track record that's awful.
8: Do you want to bet on it?
7: No.
8: Okay.
7: Staying out of that.
8: Okay.
7: I called 1-800-BETS-OFF.
8: Your luck's about to change.
7: No, it's not.
8: You're 95 down. Come on.
7: Oh,
8: all right. So no bets
7: compounded
8: on that one.
7: Interest, and man, it's like $3,000, yeah.
8: David, as far as Texas is concerned, have you seen any dips at all with Tallarico with this two-week absence?
6: I think, well, yeah, you've seen some of the polling start to tighten up in Paxton's favor. But I don't know how much of that is because of the absence from the campaign trail so much as it is, you know, Republican-leaning Texans just sort of coming home for Ken Paxton in the end.
8: Like, they don't like him that much, but
6: right.
8: Boy, he's better than the alternatives.
6: Right. That's what it strikes me as to me. And I do think, you know, they're... The Tallarico campaign, and I think a lot of the media is sort of missing that part. Because I think, what is it, about 7% that's more or less in play? Most of that 7% generally vote Republican.
8: Yeah. Yeah. So we'll see. Meanwhile, I mean, I don't think this is going to be a race, but Karen Bass is in the news.
6: Oh, yeah.
8: In L.A.
6: Oh, yeah. Karen Bass, the mayor of Los Angeles, running for re-election. And boy, I thought this was remarkable. It was during a candidate forum, and she says, you know, things are going great in Los Angeles on my watch.
8: Wow.
13: Well, first of all, to the voters that are undecided, I want to say that I ran for mayor because we had an absolute crisis in our city. On our streets, homelessness had exploded. I do not believe that any Angeleno should be in the streets, and I do not believe in street homelessness. I declared a state of emergency. We have reduced homelessness by 11%. We've reduced veterans homelessness by 50%.
8: That's a load. Tell me it's not.
6: No, that is a load. Yeah, by the city's own statistics, homelessness is up nearly 8% year over year.
8: Yeah. How do you do that?
6: You just lie. It's all deception.
8: You just lie.
7: You find some organization that agrees with you and you go with it.
6: Right.
8: according to the study of homelessness from the
7: Bob's Knowledge World. They studied this, and they've come up with this number.
6: They just stopped counting tents. They said, tent, technically, you got a roof over your head.
8: Okay, got it.
7: Yeah.
8: All right, here we go.
13: There is a lot that needs to be done in the city, but the city is moving forward. In 640 days, we will have the Olympics in the city. Our city needs to be prepared. I know that we can. We have reduced homicides to 60-year lows. Crime is down overall.
6: What I love about
8: Thank you, President.
7: Anybody believe that?
6: Well, it actually is true, and a lot of that's because the feds went in.
8: Yeah.
6: It's like, man, with some of these folks, it's like Trump is going to have to drag them to sanity, kicking and screaming.
8: Mm-hmm.
6: Like, you want to know why a lot of this is down? Now, the president obviously doesn't control always, you know, crime rates in an individual city, but you cannot tell me that sending DHS and the FBI to crack down on drugs, illegal aliens, and prostitution, you cannot tell me, gang violence as well, you can't tell me that that didn't have something to do with it.
8: Of course. It's like, they'd be like Muriel Bowser in D.C. saying, under my watch, crime is down.
6: Right.
8: No. Murders are down. Man, that really is something. And you've got a new song from Shane Gillis?
6: No, for Shane Gillis.
8: For Shane Gillis. Yes. I didn't know. You just sent me this clip. I haven't heard it.
6: The theater kids are very upset with Shane Gillis still.
7: Here we go.
6: They sat down, put pencil to paper, and they made a song saying that Shane Gillis doesn't know how to do comedy because of his comments about women wearing revealing clothing at the gym.
8: Okay, roll it.
1: Is Shane

0: or if you're trans.
1: He's offended, you're offended, it's not hard to understand. Comedy's
2: oh my gosh, this is terrible. This is really bad. Poor Scotty over there.
3: They had a song in their heart, you know.
4: It's got awful musical written all over it, doesn't it?
2: Well, it reminds me of that.
4: The vocal and the couple next to each other, and they're probably dancing some steps to it while they're singing.
2: Who was that goof nut in the Biden administration that did the same kind of song?
3: Oh, yeah, Nina Jankowicz.
2: Yes. She was going to be part of something that got shut down.
3: Well, yeah, DHS was going to have basically a Ministry of Truth.
2: Yes.
3: Yeah.
2: And did the same kind of song.
3: Yeah.
2: Okay. There's more?
1: Comedy's
3: oh, no,

0: Speaking in a bunch of slurs. All Shane's fans adore him. They think that he's all right.
1: Well, time out a second. I haven't seen every Shane Gillis stand-up. He's just a comedian, right? It's not like this guy's like, I'm anti-gay. Dude, I'm anti-anybody not white.
2: This guy
1: They're
2: goes,
1: making him out to be a monster.
2: He'll go after everybody, including, I mean, there was one bit where he talked about how his dad just constantly watches Fox News. He's like, why are you worried about the border? You know, you live in Pennsylvania. All that kind of stuff. And then said, but I'll paraphrase, but it was basically, but Fox News dad is good. You want a Fox News dad because he's going to make sure that things get handled. Fox News mom is a different story. Fox News mom still smokes in the house.
3: See, that's funny.
2: Right.
3: Like, yes. I mean, he's a comedian.
2: Right.
1: God, guess what? You know what, Scott?
3: What?
1: There's more.
4: I don't get his jokes, but I'm a dumb hoe, so that's why.
0: Shane makes fun of everyone, so it's totally...

0: I cry uncle.
1: Yeah, I cry uncle on that one.
2: Where does that go? What do they do? I mean,
1: it's theater kids gone wild.
2: Oh, it's definitely theater kids. Yeah. Oh, it's theater kids. Yeah.
0: Oh, man. All right. We have an option right now. We can do Game Time or we can do the wild break-in story.
1: David? I think Game Time. I'd rather do Game Time.
2: Living on Game Time. Sure.
0: Well, this was my story. We just ran out of time.

0: a little earlier, you know?
1: Okay. What?
0: You're not the current champ, you know?
1: I know.
0: There's a chance to win it back. You would think you would want this right now.
1: Well, go ahead.
0: And you do or you don't want it?
1: Well, I can start the new losing streak. I'm at one right now. I can, yeah, go ahead.
0: Oh, my gosh. Man, oh, man.
1: I don't know what the topic is. I never know what the topic is.
2: Neither do I.
1: I know you don't.
0: I didn't tell either one of you guys what the topic is. What, do you think I give it to David ahead of time?
1: No, I'm just wondering.
0: Okay. All right. Are we ready? Let's do it.
1: Let's go.
0: It's game time. The current champ, David Van Camp, who just won it back from the veteran Scott Robbins. Scott had been on a roll.
1: I was for a while.
0: Okay. What is the topic today? It is America's most rat-infested cities. It's a top 10.
1: Oh, my God.
0: David doesn't have any advantage over you in this game, would you say?
1: No, I would say not. No.
0: You guys haven't seen this year's list, have you?
1: No.
0: Okay, they put it out every year.
1: Oh, gosh.
0: David is the current champ, so he gets first pick.
2: Who you got, David? Chicago's always up there.
0: Chicago is always up there.
1: It is.
0: Chicago has dropped to sixth.
2: Whoa.
1: Well, they're not trying hard enough then, are they?
0: That's a five-pointer. I wonder if it's because so many people have moved out.
1: That's possible, I suppose.
0: I don't know. I have no idea. It could be that the rats are like, we've had enough of this dump.
1: Yeah, the rats are leaving.
0: Could be.
1: Could be.
0: Scotty, who you got?
1: Well, I'm going to go with the city. I think they put saddles on them. They're that big. That's New York.
0: That's number one. That's a 10-pointer. You're
1: luck.
0: In the lead.
1: I thought for sure I was not going to get that one. Okay.
0: All right.
1: That's the first time I've ever had a number one, I think.
0: It might be.
2: I think it is. I'll go with Los Angeles.
1: Yeah, that's a good one.
0: Yes, Los Angeles. Number two, a 9-pointer. So it's 14-10. And this is a crucial part of the game.
1: Yeah, it is right
0: Can
1: now.
0: Can you maintain the lead? Or is this when you say something nonsensical that puts you completely out?
1: I want to go Texas here. Just because of the square footage, I'll go with Houston first.
0: Houston, you say?
1: The hometown of David Van Camp.
0: Houston is number five. That's a 6-pointer. It is 16-14, and time's starting to run out in the game. Back to Van Camp.
2: Detroit.
1: Good one. Good guess.
0: Detroit is back in the top 10. At number 10,
2: Ooh.
0: A 1-pointer. 16-15. You can grow your lead here, Scott. Who you got?
1: I'm going to keep it in Texas. How about Dallas?
0: Dallas, yes. Number 9, that's a 2-pointer. This is tight as we go into the final round. Van Camp trailing 18-15.
2: Washington, D.C.
1: Oh, good guess. That's a really good guess.
0: D.C. number 7.
1: Yeah, that's a good guess.
0: That is a 4-pointer that gives him a 1-point lead. Robbins can take the whole thing right here. Last guess. It's do or die. It's like a field goal from 45 yards. He should get it. Who you got?
2: Pressure's on.
1: I know. I'm going to screw this up. Philadelphia.
0: Philadelphia.
2: Ooh.
0: Is number 3. An 8-pointer.
2: Wow.
0: And Robbins is the winner.
2: You know you're vermin, sir.
1: States with the most rats. I win that one.
0: And back in the championship.
1: Oh, my. Oh.
0: In the circle, baby.
1: I just want to say thank you, Philly. Thank you so much.
0: And don't you feel bad about whining about game time?
1: Yes, I do now.
0: All right. Got to get to an update. And the five stories we're watching today, straight ahead.

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2: I feel good about that.
8: The sexy boomer. We got so many titles for this guy. All right, we got to get to the five stories we're watching today.
9: One, two, three, four, five.
1: All right, number five, Senator Elizabeth Warren is on the case. She's very worried about a condiment company.

0: Company's merger
1: that this could, is crazy.
0: Could bring Hellman's Mayo, McCormick Spices, Cholula Hot Sauce, and Frank's Red Hot under the same umbrella.
2: Oh, no.
0: A company that makes four things. Oh, my goodness. Stop the presses.
1: Yeah, she's worried about the rising cost of Red Hot, Frank's Red Hot now. What a nut.
0: Number, I didn't realize you were going to get so passionate about
1: it. When I read this story, I'm like, you got to be kidding me. Of all the conglomerate mergers, this is the one you're worried about. Your Frank's Red Hot's going to cost more.
0: She puts that bleep on everything, okay? I mean,
1: is that the kind Hillary has in her purse?
0: I think she had Tabasco.
1: Oh, that's what it was. Okay.
0: But
1: anyway. Well, that's safe. Okay.
0: The Tabasco is safe.
1: For right now.
0: Nobody's going to cross Hillary Clinton.
1: No way.
0: Number four, meanwhile, maybe related, a deadly brain liquefying fungus is on the rise in the United States, and scientists don't know why. Now, it's not exactly an outbreak of epic proportions, but usually it's like 1 to 5 cases per year in the United States. Rose to 8 in 2024, then 14 in 2025. So
1: it's called Kimolitis.
0: Right. Number three, the FBI announced the results of Operation Lone Star Roundup, saying the investigation uncovered a network of so-called laptop farms in Texas that allowed North Korean IT workers to secretly get remote jobs with American companies while appearing to work within the United States. One thing after another.
2: It is.
0: Number two, HHS Secretary RFK Jr. says they found nearly 200,000 duplicate enrollments involving subsidized health care coverage, Medicare, Medicaid, the CHIP program. Cleaning this up will save about $7.5 million this year, then annualized savings moving forward of $1.5 billion. And then, number one, consumer prices rose 0.6% month over month, matching economists' estimates. Year over year, inflation climbed to 3.7%, mostly because of the increase in the cost of diesel.
2: Okay. Here's a story for you. So this woman, parent influencer, name's Paige.
1: A parent influencer?
2: No, just an influencer.
1: Oh, okay.
2: She is supposed to go on a date. She gets stood up on the date. She's making the case, if you get stood up, then maybe that media company should reimburse you for your cost.
1: What?
2: Yeah, like, she got stood up on this date. She went viral for this.
3: Well, guys, this might be a first. I might be getting stood up. 9:30, he called me at 9:07. He was like, oh, I'm a block away. Clearly was lying. Oh, and the fact that I ordered a shrimp cocktail and a drink, and now I'm going to have to pay for that myself. For nothing. For me to sit here.
4: Oh, my God, you guys. I just tried to call him to let him know, like, hey, I'm leaving. It went straight to voicemail. Wow.
3: Wow. I just got stood up, you guys. I need a break. I need a break from dating. It's too much. My heart can't handle it.
1: Dating needs a break from you.
0: Yeah. He probably saw your socials and was like, nightmare. Never mind.
1: And everything's going to be filmed. Everything's going to be. Okay.
2: Yeah. It might be. I don't know. She's not getting reimbursed, by the way.
1: I'm an influencer.
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0: 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When radio was. 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

0: The Markley, Van Camp, and Robin Show. I'm Jamie Markley, the Gen Xer, the millennial David Van Camp, the award-winning sexy boomer and current champ. Scott Robbins.
1: Yep.
0: Okay. David, you want to go with your update?
2: I mean, sure. I thought this was interesting. The head of Chick-fil-A was interviewed on the Today Show. They did a big package and feature on him.
0: Okay.
2: And you had the interviewer still haranguing about, what about the gays?
1: Yeah, I saw it today, yeah.
0: That controversy is still going on?
1: No, it's not. They just stirred it up again, right. Yes.
0: That thing's like 13 years old,
2: isn't it? Of course it is, yes.
0: Okay, go ahead.
3: It's a company that was sort of built on God, if you will.

0: Well, that still also seems to be very much a part of the DNA of Chick-fil-A.
1: It is our anchor in the sense of what our corporate purpose states, that we're in business to glorify God by being a faithful steward of all that's entrusted to us, have a positive influence in all who come in contact with Chick-fil-A.
2: That corporate purpose came under fire in 2012 when Andrew's father, Dan, publicly stated the company was opposed to gay marriage. Public documents revealed Chick-fil-A had donated millions to conservative Christian organizations opposed to LGBTQ rights.
3: Chicken's good! Why are we not discriminating?
2: The comments and financial disclosures unleashed a culture war with protests, boycotts, and political pushback on both sides. Dan Cathy never changed his stance on gay marriage, but he did express regret for involving the company in the debate.
0: There were folks who were protesting, they were boycotting Chick-fil-A. It's Chick-fil-A, they don't stand with the LGBTQ plus community. What would you say to those folks?
1: Well, for anybody that hadn't tried us, we'd love for you to come try and have our great taste of food and the hospitality that we're known for. I think that everybody that will be willing to walk in the door, they'll see that they're welcome to come eat with us. We'd love to give them a great taste of the sandwich and give them a great hospitality.
0: You don't want to talk about that chapter in Chick-fil-A's history.
1: Hey, we're focused on serving everybody that comes in and eat with us.
0: The company's official position on equal rights is...
1: We're focused on hospitality, serving great taste and food and great service.
4: Wow. They won't stop, man.
5: No.
6: They won't stop.
5: Like too. It's like that are they donated to organizations that are against LGBTQ rights. Or you could also frame it as upholding biblical values.
6: Yes, you could.
5: I mean, you don't have to agree with that, with those organizations, but... That's how they frame it. They certainly don't frame it as, we just hate people.
6: No. It's their money.
5: Right.
6: They can spend it any way they want. They're not breaking any laws. If you don't like it, don't go there. I just get sick of it.
4: Well, you also had people that would protest, and they would bring them chicken sandwiches.
6: Yeah. I know.
4: Saying, we love everybody.
6: Yeah, right? I know.
4: Well, that was never good enough.
5: That's not entirely true because I, as an alum of Chick-fil-A, part of the training materials do involve, if you see one of them queers, you kick them out immediately.
4: Oh, gosh.
6: What a great story. The whole thing is such a great, and you know they're not publicly traded, never have been.
5: Oh, no.
6: It's all kept inside the family.
4: Yeah.
6: It's and they're building, what's it, 115 new stores every year?
5: Yeah, dude.
6: I mean, it's incredible. And the process you have to go through to become a franchisee.
5: Mm-hmm.
6: If you're a jack wagon, you're not getting one.
4: Well, and they won't open on Sunday.
6: No, they're not going to do it.
4: They're not going to bend on that.
6: And how much money they lose by not opening on Sundays is remarkable. That's the way it's always been with them, always.
4: Mm-hmm. Yeah.
6: I mean, it's just, I don't get it. So what? Let them run their business the way they want. If they're not breaking any laws, and they're not.
4: The activist class,
6: I just
4: won't
6: don't
4: let
6: get
4: it go.
6: It.
4: And the media's part of that.
6: It's just.
5: Well, that came up a few years ago when they were talking about putting a Chick-fil-A in the San Antonio airport. Remember the city council tried to block it.
6: Yeah.
5: And then they because of the LGBTQ stuff, and then they realized that was patently illegal.
4: Right.
5: You can't actually just ban them for a viewpoint.
4: Chicago tried that for a long time. Remember?
5: Oh yeah,
6: oh yeah.
4: But their values aren't Chicago values.
6: Right. Yeah, whatever that means. Yeah.
4: right.
5: Well, then they said, well, it's because they're not open on Sundays. See, that's what the city council of San Antonio said.
6: Right, they fell on that sword, didn't they?
5: Said, yeah. Well, it's because that wouldn't be fair to a vendor that would be open for travelers on Sundays. Please,
6: like, why wouldn't it be? They're closed. You can go somewhere else.
5: Right.
4: Boy, you really just pushing Scotty's buttons today,
6: they're
4: David.
6: They're not doing anything. They're doing business the way they want to do it. Hobby Lobby does the same thing. They're not open on Sundays. They just don't serve chicken sandwiches.
4: You know, it was one of the biggest stories today. At least it was the lead. I don't know if it was the Today Show. It was ABC.
7: Pope Leo's next step after his lung cancer diagnosis.
4: And
6: young lung cancer. They got
4: They got it early.
6: They say they got it.
4: They say that he should...
6: Complete recovery, yes.
4: Yes.
6: Which is good.
4: Yes. And you know, I had this story yesterday. We'd have time. This is completely separate from the Pope's health. This is crazy to me. You know what? If you want to make this my story, I'll go ahead and make my story. I'll lead off. What's your story?
6: Okay.
4: Because we do this a couple of times a day. Go around the table. May not be the biggest story out there, but it caught your attention. This did me. You want to bring it in? So, for What's Your Story, there's a guy by the name of Gene Thomas Gamulka. I was not familiar with him until the other day. There was a post on X that said, this is crazy, what's going on?
6: Gene Thomas Gamulka.
4: No, Gamulka.
6: Gamulka, okay.
4: Gamulka.
6: Got it.
4: He is a sexual abuse victims advocate, investigative reporter, and screenwriter. Former Navy captain and chaplain. I'm like, okay, so, and he talks about his history on his Substack. All right?
6: Okay.
4: So this is all from him, it ain't from me. I don't know anything. I'm not Catholic.
6: Right. This is a story you read.
4: Yeah, it was his Substack. He said, I'm going to repeat something that I put out a year ago. Because he's written many different things about abuse in the Catholic Church.
6: Mm-hmm.
4: Which, you remember the movie Spotlight? That was a big deal. It was an award winner.
6: Yeah.
4: It was all the abuses in the Catholic Church, how they were moving on from it, and they were going to hold people accountable. All that. According to this guy, it's still going on. Mm-hmm. And it goes all the way to the top.
6: Oh, my.
4: Oh, yeah, dude. If I was to summarize the whole piece, and you can find it for yourself on Substack. Say, you know, 50 years ago, when priests left the church, it was because they'd wanted to start a family.
6: Mm-hmm.
4: They wanted to get married, whatever. There are fewer and fewer heterosexual dudes within the Catholic Church now than there used to be. At least, according to him.
6: You mean the hierarchy? Or
4: yes.
6: Okay, all right.
4: Yes. and he tells different stories that are really troubling. So, after he was first ordained, he attended his priest retreat. He went for a walk after lunch with the chancellor of the diocese, who said, now that you're no longer a seminarian but a priest, I have a piece of advice for you. When you fool around, don't do it with anyone in your own parish. And he was under the assumption, well, fool around, you don't do that.
6: Mm-hmm.
4: But it was very much widespread. And it was also homosexual men within the church would protect one another. And if somebody got caught, they would just get sent to another parish. And then he found out about the abuse of young boys. And the same sort of thing would happen. That if someone got caught, they would just get sent somewhere else, and then the abuse would happen again. And I think that's pretty well documented. But according to him, now when you have people within the church, guys, that are heterosexual, but becoming a priest, if they complain, hey, there's activity going on here, they are ostracized. And what he would say is, because of the hierarchy, this is a paragraph to give you an idea. Unlike many lay Catholics and a small number of seminarians and young priests, most ordained Catholic clergy know that Pope Leo and his predecessor, Pope Francis, and the vast majority of American-born bishops, priests, and seminarians today are homosexuals, many of whom, unfortunately, were groomed or abused in improperly supervised seminaries. Now that even seminaries in Africa are reportedly being populated with homosexuals, where over half the men in one African seminary class were caught last year performing homosexual acts, fewer straight priests are being ordained. Mm-hmm. And then when there are complaints, they are the ones getting ostracized. And he goes in, and this is crazy. He's naming names of people that have covered up, and it wasn't looked into. And his claim is, and Pope Leo's doing nothing about it. They will do, and you'll hear it in some media outlets and Catholic news services, that Pope Leo will say, none of that, I'm paraphrasing, will be tolerated in the church. But that's all just sort of window dressing. It's not really what's going on.
6: Mm-hmm.
4: And I'm thinking to myself as I'm reading that, if that's not true, how is that guy not getting sued into oblivion?
6: Well, yeah, I would assume you can't just do things like that.
5: Yeah, he's that guy in particular, Gamulka, has had a tumultuous history with the Catholic Church because he was a whistleblower 20 some odd years ago.
4: Yeah.
5: And they effectively got him kicked out of the Navy.
4: Yeah. And so, am I saying you got to believe this guy? I don't know. But many sources would say, yes, he's a credible source when he's using facts, but the conclusions that he can draw, you would have to scrutinize.
6: Yeah, you would definitely have to scrutinize. Yeah, you can't just say that about people.
4: Well, if you say it about people,
6: you better have evidence to back it up.
4: It's not like this. I went back and read all the other subsects. Right. It is crazy.
6: Hmm.
4: It's crazy. And the thing is, the way media is, and I can't help but think the way the movie Spotlight was.
6: Mm-hmm.
4: Why do media outlets ignore this? Is there something bigger at play?
5: Well, I think, yeah, if they can't substantiate it or if nobody else is going to come forward, they can just kind of ignore it.
4: I think there are enough guys that have tried to whistleblow in that organization that you would have it.
6: But somehow connected to Trump, they'll go after it.
5: Right.
6: Yeah.
4: He said, as long as the Lavender Mafia remains in power.
5: Wow.
4: And that's what he calls the entire group, the hierarchy within the church.
5: Wow.
6: Well,
4: wild stuff, man.
6: Yeah, it is wild stuff.
4: My story. David, what do you got for your story?
5: Mine is really short. It's just something I thought was really funny. Greensboro, North Carolina police, they put out a little PSA, and it said, quote, "Raise hell, praise Dale" is not an appropriate response when we ask you why you were speeding.
4: Dale, baby!
5: I thought this was America, man.
4: No kidding, dude.
6: Tell you something, there hasn't been nobody like Dale ever.
5: I thought, like, in North Carolina, you say something like that, and they just give you a commendation instead of a ticket.
6: Yeah, right. And invite you to take a tour. Yeah.
4: You don't make fun of fans of Dale anymore, Scott.
6: Not anymore.
4: You used to.
6: Well, I was doing another guy we worked with, him doing it, so, because he would do it, and then I would do it, and so that's how it started.
4: Yes.
6: Dale.
4: There it is.
6: Yeah, just briefly.
4: Haven't heard it in years.
6: Just briefly. Yeah.
4: Yes. All right, Scotty, what do you got for your story?
6: All right. Harry Styles is doing a 30-night residency at Madison Square Garden. Took a moment during his show to honor.
4: 30 night?
6: 30 nights.
5: Wow.
6: 30-night residency, Madison Square Garden. Took a moment during his show to honor 26-year-old Oscar Belgal. Now, that's their...
4: Oh, I saw that.
6: You saw that? Okay. The migrant from the Dominican Republic who was shot by Immigration and Customs Enforcement, ICE, on Thursday while his 5-year-old son was in the backseat of the car. Everybody's heard this story. He said, "I want to take a moment and have you think about Oscar tonight. I want you to just think and remember. Just look after each other. That's all."
4: It's so stupid.
6: Now, Bruce Blakeman, who is...
4: It's like if you just get up and do your songs, no one knows you're that dumb.
6: You're right. Bruce Blakeman, who is running for governor, said, "I think Harry Styles should put that guy on the tour bus and drive around the country with him."
5: There you go.
6: "If he wants to be such buddies with him and there's no danger, then go ahead, do it." I thought, well, that's a good answer to the question. Yeah.
4: Yeah.
6: I'm so sick of this stuff.
4: Oh, yeah. It seems like you've reached a Thursday fever on a Wednesday.
6: I
4: can't
6: just
4: wait for tomorrow.
6: Full up with it. Harry, shut up, Harry.
4: Okay. Boy, oh boy, trying to figure out which way to go with Nimrod's in the news. Maybe it is that break-in story out of Arizona. And a news update next.

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8: Well, there's some cultural critic and academic, Dr. Lena Dawes, who was reacting to Metallica's James Hetfield going out and saying, hey, we don't leave politics out the door, right?
9: Yeah, it's a show.
8: She says, I photographed Metallica at a concert in 2010. I have never been called the N-word so many times at a metal show in my life. One guy made monkey noises. I was shocked.

0: Then there's the community note fact check. Metallica played no regular public concerts in the U.S. in 2010. The author previously described a similar incident at a Metallica show she covered in Toronto in 2009. She's lying.
1: Dude, I was going to say that happened never.
0: Yeah.
1: Please. All right. Got to get the Nimrods. Unbelievable.
2: When the going gets tough.
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3: I love the poorly educated.
1: All right. Nimrods in the News. We go to Tempe, Arizona. Tech company targeted by a thief who smashed one of the windows, grabbed a bunch of Mac Mini's boxes, and ran off. But the company didn't lose anything of value. Per employee, Curran Rose.
5: Nope, just empty boxes. Our computers are right there in front of them. They just steal the boxes instead. Really low IQ. They just stole empty boxes. Everyone was laughing about it. And I'm just glad no one was hurt. We're still trying to figure out who was this guy harassing around the neighborhood. Just hope that we get the word out, find the guy, and capture him.
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14: From ABC News, I'm Dave Packer. Another college rocked by allegations of sexual assault. An alleged attack happening in the bathroom of an off-campus fraternity house near the University of Chicago.
15: A friend of the alleged victim said she saw 3 to 5 males standing outside the bathroom door cheering and appearing to encourage the activity inside. When one of those friends tried to open the door, she said one of the males grabbed her by the hair to prevent her from entering. When she finally managed to get into the bathroom, she told police she saw a man standing over the alleged victim with his pants down. This follows allegations of a gang rape at Cornell University, where the faculty is debating whether the school administration can effectively handle what they call a crisis of sexual violence on campus.
14: ABC's Aaron Katursky. President Trump making a pair of Western campaign stops for Republicans today. First in the Bullhead City, Arizona, the president called out Governor Katie Hobbs, a Democrat seeking re-election.
16: She's a dumb person. You ever see her? She looks at, I swear she's a dumb person. I know smart people. I mean, I deal from Elon down to Katie. I figure there's a big gap.
14: Trump has endorsed her Republican opponent, Congressman Andy Biggs, and Trump now rallying in Montana. Prices keep soaring. New report shows inflation still on the rise, up 3.7% in September compared to last year. More trouble in the Strait of Hormuz, adding upward pressure on fuel prices. A British tracking group reports 20 attacks on vessels since the start of the month. This is the Houthis are threatening oil and gas in Saudi Arabia. Newly obtained 911 audio is shedding light on the frantic response when actress Hayden Panettiere was found unresponsive in a Greenville, South Carolina apartment in August.
4: Okay, we need to start CPR. I'm going to tell you how to do CPR, okay? We're going to start with ventilations first.
17: Okay.
4: I need you to lay her flat on her back and remove anything from under her head.
14: The TV star pronounced dead on August 16th. You're listening to ABC News.
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14: For the second day, police clashed with student protesters in the Albanian capital. Water cannons were fired at the anti-government campaigners. At issue here, opposition to a proposed coastal development project linked to President Trump's son-in-law, Jared Kushner. Local authorities say six people, including one child, died in a plane crash in Wisconsin after the pilot reported that ice was building up on the wings as he flew through a thunderstorm. Newly released surveillance footage is keeping the saga between Kelly Clarkson and a novelty store in Brooklyn alive.
23: Clarkson, wearing a yellow shirt and a baseball cap, browses the store, tests a kaleidoscope, then stops to examine the elaborate wooden songbird known as Molly. The grainy footage shows Clarkson waving over an employee and appearing to discuss the bird. Clarkson then sets down the kaleidoscope, heads for the exit, doubles back to speak with the cashier, and leaves. About 15 minutes later, Clarkson posting the message that ignited the controversy, comparing her experience to the movie Pretty Woman.
14: ABC's Lara Spencer. A new lease on life. A Jack Russell Terrier named Luna has been on the run in Yellowstone National Park for about a month, escaping from her owner's cabin on September 10th. But the 10-year-old dog was finally captured and reunited with her family. It's not Luna's first time fending for herself. Her owners say she spent the first year of her life on the streets before being adopted. Dave Packer, ABC News.
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0: Oh, man. MS Now, I'm literally shaking because of the story that MS Now broke just now about the FBI director, Kash Patel.
2: Uh-oh.
0: I'll just let the pros. You got Peter Alexander.
2: Okay.
0: And Ken Delanian. These are all experts. Right. These are professional reporters, and they're going to tell you something that is jaw-dropping.
2: Okay.
3: We do have some breaking news we want to get to right now here on MS Now. This is about the FBI Director Kash Patel. MS Now has learned that Patel has landed in Russia for a meeting scheduled to take place there. That's according to two people familiar with the matter. Joining me now is MS Now Justice and Intelligence Reporter Ken Delanian. Ken, let's just give a little bit of a backdrop to this, right? This is only a matter of days after the president last week on Friday spoke to Vladimir Putin. Later that day announced that he was going to be opening up oil imports from Russia that Congress had banned as a function of a law. And then the next day he criticized Volodymyr Zelensky. What is Kash Patel doing?
5: Right. So that was a huge policy shift in terms of the Ukraine war. We don't know what Kash Patel is doing in Russia, and that's one of the things that's concerning our FBI sources. They don't know either. The FBI is not saying anything about this.
0: Here's the problem.
2: Yeah.
0: Kash Patel is at a public event in Virginia. Literally, as they were reporting this news.
2: No way!
0: He was at a public event in Virginia for a law enforcement appreciation event.
2: That's incredible.
0: And it's not like the FBI says this. No, it's being live streamed. They were breaking the news as he was being introduced on stage.
2: In Virginia.
0: In Virginia.
2: Wow.
0: And that's not, by the way, that's not a town in Russia. It's a state in the United States of America.
2: Sounds like Warsaw, Idaho, or something, right?
0: I mean, right, yeah.
6: Are you stupid?
0: Yes. Breaking news.
2: Where the hell did that come from?
0: We're very concerned about this. Yes, this is concerning our sources within the FBI that he would be in Russia, by which I mean at Liberty University or whatever in Virginia.
2: Cash. I can't wait to hear how they handle that on PMS Now. How, like, our sources got this wrong.
7: How does that happen? Is it like somebody just goofing on those guys in the teleprompter?
2: I'll bet you someone goofed on them with the intelligence somehow, some way.
7: Watch these guys. They'll say anything.
2: Yeah, watch this.
0: Ben Williamson, or they're trying to find leakers. And so they would feed false information to just different people that they suspect. And, well, now know.
2: Mm-hmm.
0: Now they know who's leaking to MS Now. The Assistant Director for Public Affairs at the FBI, Ben Williamson, put up on X, "I have had many strange experiences in my life, but in Tier 1 had to be seeing a clip of MS Now reporting breaking news that Kash Patel has just landed in Russia. Right as I'm receiving pics of Kash Patel doing a law enforcement appreciation event today in Lynchburg, Virginia."
2: Oh, that is so good, man.
0: Yeah. And like at... dude.
7: My gosh, man.
0: This was posted online as they're trying to break this news. You got Congressman John McGuire there shaking hands with him, saying, "Today I was proud to welcome the FBI director to Lynchburg for a roundtable discussion I hosted with law enforcement and students from Liberty University School of Law. Director Patel and I are committed to protecting victims, not criminals." And it goes on from there. As Peter Alexander is breathlessly reporting, what could this mean? Why is he landing in Russia?
2: Wow.
7: Well, you know, the Virginia one, that's AI. You know that, don't you? I mean, yeah. The real Kash Patel was
2: that Ken Delanian said what two people familiar with this matter told him.
0: Yes.
2: Oh, who are the two people?
7: And you just
2: might
7: go
2: be the
7: with
2: leaker.
7: It. Just go with it. Yeah, I mean, wow.
2: Oh, yeah. We'll be keeping an eye on that one.
7: Yeah.
2: That's good stuff.
7: I don't know why. We're not trusted. I don't know why. We're truthful. We're right down the middle. Hey, diddle diddle.
2: Why do they call us fake news?
7: I don't know why.
2: I know.
7: Mean.
2: Man, oh, man.
7: Jeez.
2: Oh, I better get to this now or my ADD will kick in and I'll forget. I mentioned earlier that I had some progressive singing out in public.
7: Again.
2: Yes, this was at Jersey train station.
7: What were they protesting, or what were they?
2: Well, they were out
7: what
2: there.
7: Was the problem here.
2: They had a bunch of signs.
7: course they did.
2: Save our democracy. Vote now. Mm-hmm. Get out and vote. Black Lives Matter.
7: Now, again?
2: Yeah.
7: They've drugged that one back out again?
2: Well, these are older white people. I don't think they ever got the memo that it was just a Marxist organization.
7: Right, exactly. It was all BS. Yeah, okay.
2: Love is love.
7: There's an old one, resurrected. Yeah.
2: No human is illegal.
7: There's another one. Wow, these are all old signs. They got a big deal on those because they were clearanced.
2: Women's rights are human rights. Trans rights are human rights.
7: Yeah.
2: And if you're not angry, you're not paying attention.
7: Okay, thank you.
2: Okay, now sometimes they get creative with the lyrics, right?
7: God, yeah. What is the song? Okay.
2: They didn't do that this time.
7: No?
2: I guess they just thought, you know, this hasn't been played enough. This isn't tired at all. Let's drag it back out there because people will hear our message.
6: Imagine all the people.
7: Not again.
2: As far as I can tell, there was one old dude. He's got the guitar.
0: Oh, okay. Yeah.
2: A few really older women, and then one, I don't know, 40s woman, maybe.
7: Mm-hmm.
2: She hasn't been discriminated against when it comes to food. I'm trying to be nice here.
0: No. She's not living in a food desert?
2: And there's no proof of that, David. No. No, not at all. They're not the only ones, Scott. You could join them.
7: Yeah, okay.
2: Got it? Yep, there you go. Gosh.
7: I'll join you right after they snap my tendon. Gah. What is it with that song? What is it with that song? It's 1971, that song.
2: Yes. And it just gets trotted out again.
7: Over and over and over again.
2: And again. It means nothing. Well, we're about peace, man.
0: Right.
7: Just.
2: I know.
7: So embarrassing.
2: Yeah.
7: Why do they have to sing?
2: Because that's the way they're fighting. They're fighting through song.
7: Aren't
2: that's
7: the
2: what
7: signs
2: they say.
7: And chanting enough? Why must you sing?
2: Yeah, I know.
0: They're all theater kids.
7: You know, David, you probably are onto something there. They were in Finian's Rainbow when they were seniors in high school or something.
2: Well, they got to sing. They can't debate. I can tell you that. Uh-huh. There's more proof of that if you're familiar with Allie Beth Stuckey. Mm-hmm. Free Press had a debate. Okay?
7: Yeah.
2: And it was her. What was the woman she was going up against? Let me pull up the clip. I mean, she was just destroying this Deja Fox. So the question that comes out is basically about feminism, and I think I included the question in this clip. Roll it.
8: Allie Beth, has feminism's push for trans women inclusion in those spaces come at a cost for biological women?
2: Okay, that seems like a good question, right?
7: Yeah.
2: Here's Allie Beth.
8: Reject so much of that terminology. First of all, there's no such thing as a trans woman because it's not possible to transition your sex. There's male and there's female, and there are people who identify as the opposite sex, but we are not who we are by declaration. We don't just get to say, I am the opposite sex and put on different clothes and then you are. And if that is the only definition of what it means to be a woman, then there really is no definition. I mean, trans women are women is the most nonsensical motto because you can't even define what a woman is. And so, yes, of course, it sets women back to say, sure, in these spaces, you can have men, you can have boys, they can take the scholarships, they can run the races, they can go into the bathroom, they can go into the locker room, they can say that they are women. And I think it's really important if we're going to define our terms, and you're going to say that you are for the empowerment of women, and you are to say that you are a feminist, that you are able to actually define what a woman is. So can you tell me, what is a woman?
2: Okay. So before she replies, I thought it was interesting. I'm seeing this morning, right after the story about the school in Washington,
7: mm-hmm.
2: where the girls just walked off the cross-country course, said, no, we're not doing this, because you had a biological dude who finished 76th, races against guys mid-season, says, I'm a woman, actually.
7: Yeah.
2: And they're like, okay, we'll race with the girls. And he finishes first and second or whatever. Mm-hmm. These girls are like, this is stupid.
7: Right.
2: We're not doing this. And so, yeah, when you're talking about, quote, trans women, what are we talking about? really it does come down to someone's playing pretend and everyone else has to play pretend too.
0: Yep. Yeah.
2: And so after that from Ally Beth, Deja Fox, see if this argument

0: even holds water.
1: Emily Beth, I know you love this topic because you make a video about it nearly every day. But to be clear,
2: thank you for following me so closely.
1: I absolutely do. I did my research. I came in, you know, curious about you. But
2: what is 1%? What's a woman?
1: 1% of the population here in the United States is trans, and you wouldn't know it from the way Fox News runs hundreds of headlines. But again, I want to bring the audience in.
0: So first argument is, it's 1%.
3: Yeah,
0: that's usually it's so small, it's rare. Okay, got it.
1: And trans folks playing sports is something we see all the time in the headlines. But has anybody here been personally impacted by a trans athlete?
2: I want to finish this just with one point,
1: which is that's because trans athletes make up 0.002% of college athletes. And to your point about what does it mean then to be a danger to women's spaces, the way that we are giving oxygen to this non-issue, this manufactured culture war, comes at the cost of being able to talk about real women's issues, like how the rising cost of gas and groceries probably made it harder for you to get here today, or how the rising cost of childcare makes it harder to decide to be a mom. And so I want us to rethink as a group and as a movement, what is a women's issue and what is worth spending our time on here today?
0: What a nonsensical argument.
3: It's not really an argument. It's more of just a dodge. And as far as how have you personally been impacted by a dude who stole a girl's spot on a sports team? I have not personally, but what does that matter? I mean, you could turn that around. Have you ever been personally affected by an out of control frat party at Cornell? No? Okay, then you don't have an opinion on it.
0: Right.
3: That's a nonsense. That would be a nonsense argument as well.
0: By the way, I'll just play the end because I thought Ali Bastucky did this pretty well.
2: Is it really conservatives who are making this a part of the culture war, or is it not feminists who have brought the issue to the forefront? If it's not important, just say what a woman is.
0: Yeah, because she had laid it
2: Democratic
0: out.
2: Democratic women who are running for office, they place abortion and trans rights at the forefront of its cause. Yeah. The National Organization for Women, a big organization of feminists, abortion and transgenderism are two of the 6 core priorities for their entity.
0: So if not, why is it such a big deal to you?
4: Well, I want to know what an acceptable number is. Is it 10? Is it 20? Is it 5? What's the acceptable number of men competing against women in sports? What's the number?
0: We got another rocker that says, I don't care if you're a Democrat or Republican. Was this ripping off James Hetfield and Metallica, or was this something different? We'll get to that. And the 5 stories we're watching today, coming right up.

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5: With new Medicare coverage making weight loss drugs more affordable, a lot of older adults are now asking, are these GLP-1 medications right for me? Well, here's what the science says. Researchers, including a team at Johns Hopkins, found that the drugs do work about as well after age 65 as they do in younger people. Roughly 15% of body weight is lost with these semaglutides. But there are things older adults especially need to look out for. When you lose weight quickly, you lose muscle and bone, along with fat. So resistance exercises, like lifting weights, become really essential to stay strong on your feet. Older adults might also sense thirst less, so dehydration becomes a real risk. Just because you can lose weight doesn't mean you should. Now, if you're considering one of these drugs, don't just chase a number on the scale. Chase strength and function as well. I'm Dr. Sanjay Gupta, helping you live a better life.
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9: 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Jamie Markley, David Van Camp, Scott Robbins. You know what it's time for? Yep. The five stories we're watching today.
10: One, two, three, four, five.
11: All right, number five. German police have seized a humanoid robot after it allegedly touched a 16-year-old girl in an indecent manner made sexually suggestive gestures toward her. Investigators are now trying to determine whether the robot's actions were deliberately controlled by two young men who apparently live-streamed the incident in the city of Cologne on social media.
12: Oh, boy.
11: Did the robot go rogue? But it is the first that I can recall of a robot being arrested.
12: Yeah, no kidding.
11: Yeah.
12: No, this will be the new Robin's fear that some robot's going to come for him in the middle of the night.
13: Yeah, never know.
11: And rope him. Number four, the Justice Department has issued subpoenas in an investigation into Representative Ilhan Omar's immigration status, including members of her family. Number three, a deadly brain liquefying fungus is on the rise in the U.S. Scientists don't know why. The number of cases ranged from 1 to 5 per year in the past, but they rose to 8 in 2024, then jumped to 14 last year. Number two, the FBI announced the results of what they called Operation Lone Star Roundup, saying the investigation uncovered a network of laptop farms that allowed North Korean IT workers to secretly get remote jobs with American companies while appearing to work from within the United States.

0: United States. And then number one, huge breaking news on MS Now. The FBI director, Kash Patel, has just landed in Russia. Except that's not true, because at the time they were reporting that a little while ago, Kash Patel was at a law enforcement appreciation event in Virginia.
1: Unreal.
2: Yes. Know, it is.
0: Pretty far off the mark there. All right.
1: Seriously is.
0: And those are the top five stories that we're watching today, Scott.
1: Gosh dang it.
2: Hey!
3: Yeah. Can you hand me that, please?
1: Here, I'll give you the script there, buddy.
3: No, I already... 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
1: Oh, yes. Thank you.
3: Thank you. Thanks for
1: lining up. Yeah. There are people wanting to play of how many strikes you'll get in a day. More or less than three.
0: They should do that as a promotion.
3: Yeah, they really should. Well, it kind of has got a sports theme to it.
1: There you go.
3: Yeah.
1: All right, I saw this clip last night, David. You got it today. It's a rocker saying, hey, it doesn't matter if you're Republican or Democrat, because James Hetfield from Metallica did this the other night. Yeah. He didn't say those words.
0: No.
1: But said, we're not going to be like these entertainers that tell you how to think.
0: Yeah.
3: Right.
0: Well, this is Nikki Sixx from Motley Crue.
1: All right, roll it.
4: It does not matter to Motley Crue if you're a Republican. It does not matter to Motley Crue if you're a Democrat. It does not matter if you're gay or if you're straight or if you're going right down the center of the lane in life. Because we're all in this together. Can we agree?
1: We want your money.
0: Exactly. Yeah, we want you to continue to fund our front man's alcoholism. Okay?
1: Man, oh, man. It's crazy. GOP. The concert business they still do.
3: I know. And really, GLP-1 is missing the mark with him. They could sponsor the tour.
1: Man, Vince had that stroke, too.
3: Vince is not looking good.
1: No.
3: That's
1: not sounding
3: you
1: great.
3: You know, we've seen this trickle-down thing. These gays guys are like, they're just old and they're still out there and they're just...
1: You know, it doesn't
3: debilitate it, sound and it's just awful.
0: Damn, it's not even the years; it's the mileage.
3: No, it's sometimes
1: it's sad, man.
3: I just get
1: sad.
3: I do too.
1: Yeah, oh, that's a story for another day.
3: Yeah.
1: Okay, you got your big three for the day
3: ready to roll. Actually, yeah.
1: Okay. Scott Robbins trifecta. We also have another news update to get to. All right, here it's the Markley, Van Camp, and Robbins show.

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14: The Markley Van Camp and Robbins Show. Jamie Markley, David Van Camp, Scott Robbins, the Robbins Trifecta coming up in just a couple. News update, David Van Camp.
15: All right. Well, I'm still literally shaking at the news that Kash Patel, the FBI director, has landed in Russia.
14: Oh.
15: Except by Russia, I mean he's in Virginia. MS Now. With a gaffe to remember, Peter Alexander was breathless today, getting on with Ken Delanian over news that two sources familiar with the situation told old Ken that, yeah, Kash Patel has landed in Russia. Whatever could this be? And then at the same time, he was at Liberty University School of Law for a law enforcement appreciation event.
16: Wouldn't this be very easy to verify and find out about? Isn't there a schedule somewhere about where Kash Patel will be?
15: Twitter exists.
16: Gosh.
15: You know, you got congressmen tweeting about it.
16: You so desperately want it to be true.
15: Obviously, it's a body double, right?
16: Well, of course, yes. Right. Who knows?
17: This is something, though, man.
16: Golly, how embarrassing.
17: Yeah, like in real time, you can see it.
18: We do have some breaking news we want to get to right now here on MS Now. This is about the FBI director, Kash Patel. MS Now has learned that Patel has landed in Russia.
16: Where'd you learn that from?
17: Two sources.
15: Yes.
17: Man. Like David had brought up earlier.
16: Wow. That's terrible. That is terrible.
17: The administration might have wanted to find out who's leaking.
15: Yes.
16: Yeah.
17: So you tell it to a bunch of people, or just a very few, and see what happens.
15: Sort of narrow.
17: Next thing you know, it's on PMS Now. Uh-oh.
15: Yeah.
16: this guy called Kash Patel who landed.
15: Right. This is so funny, it almost has to be that, right? Part of a leak investigation?
16: I would think so, yeah.
17: You would think, man.
16: Somebody just threw it out there, seeing if they would do it. Yeah, and if they did do it, then let's find out who leaked it, yeah.
17: Yes. That's the only thing that makes sense.
16: Right. Nothing else makes sense.
17: I can't imagine
16: just how giddy they were when they got this news.
17: Oh my gosh, that's huge.
16: We gotta go now, right now.
17: We're going with it.
16: Let's go live.
17: Oh, yeah.
16: Mm-hmm.
17: Okay, so you got that out there. One thing, and I wanted to bring this up, Scott, pertains to you, certainly, and really me as well. Not really, David. Today is Be Bald and Be Free Day.
16: Well, good.
17: Yeah.
16: I'm glad. You want to be bald and be free? Knock yourself out. I'm going to be bald and wear a hat.
17: Do you know what it means to be bald and be free?
16: No.
17: Or why they have the day?
16: No idea.
17: I just looked it up. It shines a spotlight on self-acceptance and confidence.
16: A bright spotlight, I might add. Shining off your head.
17: Yeah, that's why I wear a hat in here that shines.
16: Yeah,
17: the light shines off the top of my head.
16: We're both hat heads.
17: It's every October 14th. This day encourages individuals, whether naturally bald or due to medical reasons, to proudly embrace their unique look.
16: Unique, all right.
17: It says, join the movement by sharing your story. You first, Scott.
16: About what? When I was going bald? This has been going on for a long, long time.
17: Go ahead.
16: Well, it started with just a little quarter size, opening in the back of my head, and then
17: it started that way.
16: Spread. Yeah, it started in the back and went forward,
17: and then
16: it just kept moving. Just kept taking up real estate. Yep.
17: What was the year you just went full hat?
16: Full hat?
17: Yeah.
16: Oh gosh, late '80s, I guess, early '90s.
17: Yeah, you were wearing hats most of the time.
16: Yeah, when I saw
17: you. Oh, wait, hold on a second. No.
16: Not when I first met you, no.
17: No.
16: That was before.
17: We didn't work together, but we would see each other backstage at concerts.
16: Right, and I wasn't wearing hats then.
17: Yeah, pictures together at Van Halen, like in 92, no hat.
16: Yeah, but...
17: Skid Row?
16: Shortly thereafter, yeah, no hat for
17: Skid Row.
16: But after that, yeah, it was hats pretty much.
17: Yeah, by the time Collective Soul was big hat.
16: Yeah, it was hat time.
17: Yeah, I'd say so.
16: And I had Velcro strip put in my head, so the hat just stays right on my head.
17: It didn't.
16: Yeah.
17: But you did, and I never did do this, but you did it. You actually went to a place, and you had a rug put on your head.
16: Dude, it was the most embarrassing thing I've ever done. And I've done a lot of embarrassing things. No, well, here's the thing. I can make this quick, because I've told the story before. It was one of these hair club things, right?
17: Yeah.
16: And they were going to come on the radio station, do some advertising.
17: Yeah. They're
16: like, do you have anybody at the radio station who would do this? Well, I'll do it.
17: Yeah.
16: Heck, I'd love to have hair.
17: Mm-hmm.
16: I didn't know what the process was.
17: Yeah.
16: don't know if they sprinkled magic beans on your head or what. I wasn't sure, right? So this guy gives me the address, so I go to this place. It's an unmarked building.
17: Well, yeah, people don't want to be seen.
16: And
17: going
16: you go down these stairs
17: yeah.
16: into, like, this darkened area.
17: Yeah.
16: You know, you knock three times on the door, and you give them the code word or whatever, and they unlock it and open it. And so I'm ushered into this place, and there's, like, yeah. a barber chair I'm sitting in, right? And this guy's looking at my head the whole time, and he opens this drawer, yeah. right? Inside the drawer, there are at least 50 hair pieces.
17: Okay.
16: I'm like, wait a minute. I didn't sign up for this. And he puts it on my head.
17: You didn't think it was going to be a hairpiece?
16: No. It looks like a...
17: What did you think it was going to be?
16: I didn't know what they were going to do.
17: Got it.
16: I thought it was, you know, you can swim with it and all this stuff. I'm like, okay, well, you know, so... But I put the thing on my head, and it looked ridiculous. It looked like an animal died on my head. It did. And the guy said, well, you know, it's not going to look like this all the time. I mean, we'll fit it for your skull, and then we'll you know, we'll cut it accordingly.
17: Right.
16: But you got to go back to them and get whatever hair you have left trimmed by yeah. them.
17: Right.
16: And refitted, so, re-glued yeah, yeah. on your head.
17: Yes.
16: So I'm like, I said to him, well, you know, give me a couple of days to think about this. And, well, I don't know what you're thinking about. I mean, we can do it right now. Well, I don't want to do it right now. And I'm thinking to myself, we're going to lose the buy on the radio station, right? We won't get the buy.
17: Yeah.
16: So I went back and I told them at the radio, I said, I'm not doing this. Well, you're not doing it. You got to do it. I don't have to do anything. I'm not doing it. I'm not going to walk around looking like this. And I realized, too, that everybody I know already knows. And I'm going to walk in with this on, and they're not going to notice? Like, what the hell is going on with you? What is wrong with you?
17: Well, what if it was, like, hair transplant?
16: Well, if it was a transplant, it probably would have been different. But they drill into your skull for the transplants.
17: Yeah. Well, it's just little.
16: I know.
17: Just take it from one spot and then just into another.
16: I know, but I read Joe Buck's book, and he's on the air, and he's bleeding down the side of his head because... They drilled into him. I don't want that either.
17: Okay.
16: It was the most ridiculous.
17: I've seen guys that have had it. Looks pretty good.
16: It was ridiculous.
17: I'm not talking about your raccoon on your head. I'm talking about the people that actually get the hair transplant thing.
16: Well, I think it works sometimes, I guess. I don't know.
17: Yeah.
16: But it's like you don't prune a dead tree. I'm just going to leave it alone.
17: All right. By the way, they say look for discounts on headwear from Lids and New Era.
16: Okay.
17: Special B-ball.
16: I like
17: beautiful day. I don't know why I'm giving you the thumbs up, David. It's time for Casey. Are you ready for your top three?
16: Yeah.
17: I didn't know we were going to go into that song.
19: Are you
17: that
19: ready?
17: Great.
19: It's the three most important news stories of the day.
20: I hit the trifecta.
19: Well, at least according to Scott Robbins. It's the trifecta on the Markley, Van Camp, and Robbins Show.
17: Every day about this time, Scott Robbins' top three stories, helped by his hero, who also wore a piece.
16: Oh, he's got a piece.
17: Yeah.
21: Hi, it's me, Casey.
16: You got a helmet head because you take that thing off and put it on the bedstand at night, and then you put it back on in the morning, don't you?
21: No way.
16: Yes, you do.
17: He slept with it. That's what he said.
16: I don't believe him. I think he takes it off.
17: It looked natural, didn't it? I thought so.
21: Yeah.
16: I could tell. I can tell when you got it on all the time.
21: Good.
16: You're not a redhead. Stop it.
21: I'm ready.
16: Okay, all right.
21: Three.
15: Number three, Trump posts another wild video on Truth Social.
16: You saw this, right?
15: I did.
16: You guys, I mean, both of you have seen it?
17: Oh, yeah, I saw you guys sent it to you. It was hilarious.
16: He posted this crazy AI-generated video, did it late yesterday at some point, showed him chasing, tackling, and befriending a Siberian tiger hours after he'd warned people on Truth Social, don't ever mess with nature. Because the guy that crawled into the wildlife park that crawled in with the tiger and got eaten.
17: In the UK.
16: In the UK, yeah.
17: Yeah. The video's been all over the place.
16: So Trump sees this, so now you got Trump, the AI Trump, with his suit on, by the way, in the pen with the Siberian tiger.
21: Thank you.
16: And they end up being best friends.
17: Yeah, he like tackles him down, and then he's just like
16: wrestling with him, then he cuddles with him.
17: Yeah.
16: It was uncalled for. It's crazy. I don't understand that, but...
17: It is.
16: You know, the guy must be, he's like awake all the time. Apparently he sleeps like 3 hours at night, right? He's just awake at 2 o'clock in the morning just thinking about stuff to do.
17: Well, He has people that helps.
16: Well, he's got a staff. He can just call him up.
17: Yeah,
16: going,
17: yeah. He's like, yeah, put it up there. Hilarious.
16: Or somebody sends it to him, and he's just he thinks it's so funny that he just hasn't put it up.
17: Yeah, just whatever.
16: Wrestling a Siberian tiger.
1: Yes. I said what?
17: Exactly.
16: Never in the history of the presidential election have we seen anything like it.
20: Now on with the countdown.
17: Scott Robbins trifecta back to top three of the day, up to number
20: 2.
15: Number 2, Hillary Clinton wants to talk about the hard times.
16: Jeez, this is so
17: nuts. She got a podcast now.
15: Yeah.
17: Did you know that?
16: No.
17: Yeah, she started a podcast, dude.
16: What's it called? I mean,
17: let me look and see what it's called.
16: Happy Hillary. Happenings with Hillary.
17: I'm looking. Go ahead and do your story. I'll look.
16: She was asked about how she would address Democrats who feel that their vote doesn't matter. So she answered the question. She said, and you kind of understand how people feel that way. They've had a series of hard times. I mean, if you look back the last 25 years in this country, I was a senator in New York during 9/11. That was trauma. The terrible financial crisis of 2008. Horrific for people. She said, and COVID. Then we had COVID. That was horrific for a lot of people. And she goes on to say, the terrible election of 2026. Raised a lot of questions that we're still trying to find answers to about that. What really went on there? So if someone's saying, I don't know if this really matters or not, it does matter, but I understand we've been through hard times. So comparing her loss to COVID, to 9/11, and to the financial crisis, then there's Hillary. Those were the terrible hard times list that she put out. You're ridiculous.
17: I'm still looking. I go to the podcast, and all I'm getting is with her. Hillary Clinton, that was 2017, and then there's you and me both with Hillary Clinton, and that was also like 2023. I'm trying to figure out what the latest one
16: about
17: is called.
16: Hilarity. Featuring Hillary and a bunch of stand-up comics that come on. Yeah. Because she's known for her knee-slapping humor.
17: The new podcast is called High Stakes.
16: Oh, gosh.
17: And co-hosting it with Kara Swisher.
15: Ah, okay.
16: Who's Kara Swisher? Oh, yeah.
17: It premieres today.
16: Today's the first episode?
17: That's what I'm reading right now.
16: Oh, boy, the maiden voyage.
17: High stakes. All right, I got to look that
20: up. And the countdown continues.
17: Yes, the Scott Robbins trifecta, top three of the day.
20: And finally, one.
15: Number one, you want to talk about J.B. Pritzker, the governor of Illinois, throwing money around.
16: Just wrote a $100,000 check to the reelection campaign of Governor Tina Kotek. He's been feeling pretty generous lately. $38 million to the Democratic midterm. His buddies there, he gave them money. Texas gubernatorial candidate. And he's also donated $1.2 million he raised for Georgia gubernatorial candidate Keisha Lance Bottoms. Politico is reporting this. Pritzker, by the way, also gave his own reelection campaign $65 million.
17: Okay.
16: This has got to stop, man. I realize we talk about this stuff all the time. This dude is out there. I mean, he's got a gazillion dollars to throw around, but he's a sitting governor right now.
17: Yeah.
16: It seems like he should have to wait. You can't, I don't know. That's just me.
20: And there you have it.
16: I loathe him.
17: I can tell.
16: I loathe him, though. Like, double loathe him.
17: I'm not finding anything on at least Apple Podcasts for the high stakes with Hillary Clinton.
15: Maybe it'll come out like tonight or something like that.
17: Who knows, man? But I'll make sure to send it to you, Scotty.
16: Well, I want to know how to get it so I can, who needs to watch Major League Baseball playoffs or anything else when Hillary's podcast debuts?
20: It's really been an honor
15: Hillary
20: for me.
15: Hillary Clinton hates you less than Major League Baseball hates you, so.
17: Oh, wow.
16: Somebody just said that to me the other day again. you guys branded me on become this guy, the monkey button baseball hating guy.
17: Update next.
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4: 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Yeah, a lot of people talk about the weight loss injections because they get results, but you know the deal. 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
5: ICE San Francisco arrested criminal alien Denis Honcharov, 48 years old. He's from Ukraine. He has convictions for DUI and bodily injury. He has a final order of removal and will remain in ICE custody pending removal from the United States. Hey, your country's at war right now, bud. You're a pretty big dude. Why aren't you over there?
4: That's California man to you, David.
6: There you go.
4: Going to a party. Meet me on after school.
6: Yeah.
4: It's a California man.
6: A little cheap trick.
4: Yeah. That's a cover, too, by the way.
6: It is.
4: All right, we got to get the Nimrods. Here we go.
7: When the going gets tough.
8: Damn it, this is too hard.
7: The dumb get dumber.
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8: I love the poorly educated.
4: All right. Nimrods in the News. Some people would say this is ballsy or just stupid. It's a weird theft, or at least a joyride on a vehicle. 26-year-old Delta passenger Jay Barr, supposed to fly from Southern California to Seattle last week, when he snuck through an access door at the airport, went onto the tarmac, and stole an airport tug. Those vehicles that help move and position aircraft?
5: Yeah.
4: They move the luggage trailers?
5: Yeah.
4: It didn't last long. Guy crashed the tug into another vehicle and then tried stealing vehicle number two, a lavatory servicing truck, which drains waste from aircraft toilets and refills them with fresh disinfectant fluid.

0: Gosh.
1: Jay was caught and arrested before he could get out on the runway for a spin on that one. Charged with vehicle theft, trespassing, and vandalism. And people are like, okay, what was he on? We don't know.
0: Hmm.
1: Don't know if that was sobriety, it was it drugs, was it booze?
0: Yeah.
1: Not sure. But he was arrested. And that's Nimrod's in the news.

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5: From ABC News, I'm Dave Packer. Americans already feeling it. Now, year-over-year inflation is coming hotter than even economists were anticipating. ABC's Jim Ryan breaking down the Consumer Price Index for September.
6: As has been the case since the start of the U.S.-Iran war, energy prices were a major driver of the 3.7% surge in the year-over-year Consumer Price Index last month. Coupled with higher prices for goods and services, average hourly earnings fell in August for a sixth straight month.
5: Fuel costs a big part of what's pushing prices higher.
7: It's probably the most stressful time in my life.
5: Scott Belden, a cattle rancher in Oklahoma and three-time Trump voter, telling us that many farmers are reaching their breaking point. The University of Chicago says a person of interest has been identified in connection with the reported sexual assault at the Alpha Epsilon Pi fraternity. That individual, not affiliated with the school, has been banned from the campus. This follows allegations of a gang rape at Cornell University. Less than a week after President Trump had a 90-minute phone call with Russia's Vladimir Putin, Ukrainian President Volodymyr Zelensky says his country is losing America as a strong partner. He also tells Pierce Morgan Uncensored he feels betrayed by President Trump's diesel deal with Russia. And with new SpaceX Starlink restrictions affecting military operations, Zelensky warns.
8: Of course, if attacks will continue and if Starlink will not work, of course, I mean, it's not helpful.
5: After being diagnosed with lung cancer and having surgery, we're told Pope Leo's in good spirits and expected to remain in the hospital until next Tuesday. What's believed to be the world's oldest shipwreck found off the coast of Turkey. Professor of underwater archaeology Hakan Oniz says it dates back 4,700 years.
9: But when we recognize that this is the earliest one, it was amazing. And we compare them, finding them, it is amazing.
5: Divers locating pots used to transport goods, some containing traces of material they held. You're listening to ABC News.
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10: These statements have not been evaluated by the FDA. This product is not intended to diagnose, treat, cure, or prevent any disease.
5: The Justice Department sending letters to election officials in California over allegations of non-citizen voters.
14: The letters mark the latest effort by the Trump administration to sow doubt about the integrity of the upcoming election by pushing claims that non-citizens will seek to vote in mass numbers, despite evidence and criminal prosecution levels showing that such instances remain rare. The Department of Justice gave California officials 48 hours to act on the list by verifying whether it showed non-citizens were sent mail-in ballots and to segregate any potential return ballots that may have been included until the state can verify their citizenship status. Peter Harlambus, ABC News.
5: A growing number of teens are reporting feeling anxious, according to a study in JAMA Pediatrics. ABC News chief medical correspondent Dr. Tara Narula says symptoms in teens can include
15: perfectionism. They can be critical of their body, have trouble sleeping, difficulty concentrating, changes in weight, obsession over particular goals. And they may even look angry or irritable. Yeah. So you may say, my teen is just defiant or angry, when in fact they're anxious. So a lot of these things, you want to have your radar really cued into this could be anxiety.
5: Another two-thirds of teens surveyed reporting battling depression. Lufthansa is buying 44.9% stake in Portuguese flag carrier TAP Air Portugal in a deal valued at 1.2 billion euros. Thursday's Game 3 of the AL Championship Series between the Rays and Guardians has been moved up to 1 p.m. because of the threat of rain in Cleveland. Dave Packer, ABC News.
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20: Into Oppenheimer, the Oscar-winning movie a couple years ago about the nuclear bomb. Well, he's back with a new book. Kai Bird has done a deep dive into Roy Cohn, one of the most infamous lawyers in the 20th century. Still very much has his fingers in the world today, even though the man died 40 years ago. We'll dive into that next hour. A little bit later on, we're going to talk about Ilhan Omar, the congresswoman from Minnesota, whose the feds raided her house earlier this week. But we got to start with the news today. Inflation numbers came out today, and not good. Surging fuel and energy costs, persistent shelter and rent costs, higher import and tariffs. All of that turns out to be a bad news, and the consumer price index jumped 3.7% year over year, 0.6% month to month, worse than what Wall Street expected. And of course, what's going on? To talk about it is Alex Ebkarian, co-founder and chief operating officer of an organization called Allegiance Gold, and that website is allegiancegold.com. Alex, welcome to America at Night. Thanks for joining us. Alex, are you there?
1: Thanks for having me, McGraw.
20: Oh, you got it. Good. Okay, good. All right, Alex, so these numbers, were you surprised by these numbers, or what did you think when these numbers came out?
1: Not surprising at all, because if you think about the first phase of inflation, we've been talking about this, the fact that the Federal Reserve had to raise the interest rates when President Trump nominated and put Kevin Warsh in office to actually lower the interest rates. However, the central bankers came out and said, look, we're taking responsibility of inflation. See, the biggest signal for me was the fact that diesel prices were higher. Because high diesel prices, McGraw, create a second wave of inflation. That's going to trickle down to the transportation, to the food costs, to the prices that we're paying at the grocery stores. Now, what did not surprise me is the timing, right? Right before the midterm, this is the last large financial data that we're getting before we hear back from the Federal Reserve's decision at the end of this month. So overall, the uptick in inflation was not a surprise. What was a surprise is that the Social Security COLA adjustment came to be one of the highest since the last 4 years.
20: So yeah, I want to get to the Social Security number in a second. Let's stay on the inflation numbers. Do you think, Alex, it's going to get worse before it gets better?
1: I think it will. However, there's a couple things you have to keep in mind. You have to keep in mind the seasonality adjustment. The government fiscal year end was September 30th. Now we're going to see the new fiscal year. What's happening is very simple, is that we've had so much money creation, and at the same time, we had a supply crunch on the oil. Now, I think once the diesel prices come down, the deal that President Trump made with Russia, once we start getting a lot more of that diesel, that is what's going to put a little bit more pressure down. So the way I see it is you've got two things. If the Federal Reserve raises the rate, they're telling us that they're very serious about inflation and that they anticipate inflation to go a little bit higher. They're trying to be proactive as opposed to just letting the market dictate what the pricing are happening. Now, the other thing is this. The consumer is actually starting to feel it. It's one thing for us to pay the price at the pump from February till May. Now that this is taking a little bit longer, the average American is looking at their overall savings. They're saying, well, I got a raise in 2025. Wages were higher. GDP growth for the third quarter is not bad. But I feel like I'm not participating as much in the economical growth. This is where there's a little bit of a disconnect between the GDP macro numbers and what the average consumer is feeling. Because at the end of the day, McGraw, the average consumer is spending about anywhere between $2,000 to $3,000 additional just to keep up with the higher pricing that we're experiencing.
20: Yeah, so the wage growth was, I think, 3%, and inflation is 3.7. So even though you might have gotten a raise, you're still losing money due to the inflation.
1: Correct.
20: Yeah, yeah. Let's talk about gas prices for a second. You mentioned the Russian deal. Even if that oil actually gets on the market and somehow gets into the stream and gets into my diesel truck, it's the refineries that are the problem, is it not? And so even it's not the flow of the oil, and even if the Strait of Hormuz opens up freely, it's the refineries, and that's the problem. And those are going to take years to come back online. So experts are saying we're going to have higher gas prices for the foreseeable future.
1: Well, the politicians have a big thing to do in that. Think about California for a second. Why is it that in California they're paying $2 more in comparison to other states? You have states that wanted to do a moratorium on taxes on oil. Why? Because they're thinking about if $3 is going to $4, guess what? taxes are a percentage of that. So taxes are going to be higher. So there are some politicians in different states that are saying, let's put a moratorium. Versus you look at California, what they're actually doing is they're thinking about potentially increasing. They're pushing out refineries. So let me clarify. When you said refineries, are you talking about the refineries that got hit in Russia and what the Houthis did in Saudi? Or are you talking about refineries in the States?
20: We talk to experts, and we don't have enough refining capacity here in the U.S. and the refineries around the world. We have capacity problems. So I think it's a combination of everything. That's what the experts are telling us.
1: It is, but I want to stress upon this concept. For the first time ever, the U.S. has become a net exporter when it comes to oil, especially natural gas. It's not that we have a lack of energy. It's the lack of the deregulation and more of the regulatory bodies that are concerned more about the environment. So I'll give you an example. Let's go back to November of 2024. Three policies that President Trump was talking about. One of them was pump, baby, pump. Okay? That led us to become energy independent. The amount of energy that we have in the U.S. is more combined of Russia and Saudi Arabia. Let me repeat that again. The amount of energy that we have here in the U.S. is more than the amount in Russia and Saudi combined. Now, it's not an entirely lack of refinery. It's the lack of ability to make the investments. If it's going to take years to get an approval for a pipeline, if it's going to take a lot of bureaucracy, then yes, this is how you chokehold the refinery aspect of it. Look at the deal that we did with Venezuela. Now, all of a sudden, at least we're controlling the Western Hemisphere and we have a lot more influence and we're actually benefiting from that. So it is labeled as a shortage of refinery, but in reality, it's a leadership, it's a policy issue in terms of how can we support the energy independence and energy production, specifically in the U.S.
20: Yeah, but yeah, I mean, regardless, all of that is, you know, legitimate and worthy of a conversation, but a barrel of gasoline or a barrel of oil in January was $60, $62. Now it's, you know, $125. And so that's going to cause pain at the pump, and that's going to ripple through everything, and that's why we're sitting at 3.7% inflation. While I have you, Alex, I want to talk to you about this COLA number, this cost of living adjustment for Social Security. Shortly after the CPI number came out, this COLA number came out. Talk about this for a second. What does this do to Social Security checks?
1: Well, the benefit is it's going to increase it by average of $75. Now, this is the highest COLA since 2023. The last time we had such a high increase was in 2022. And this is what I want the listeners to understand. When it comes to inflation, you have to think about the compound effect of that. Now, in the last 5 years, the COLA adjustment, if you add all the numbers, it's about 22.5%. So if you're someone who's been collecting your retirement Social Security benefits, you're going to notice that that income has increased. Now, why did it increase? It's to simply keep up with the cost of living. If you do the math, that's $75 a month. That's roughly about $2.50. That's not going to be sufficient to cover all the increase in cost, but it is definitely welcome by individuals that are on fixed income. So in a nutshell, the increase is a simply response of the economical reality that the consumers are living with, which is just overall higher costs.
20: You know, the other interesting thing about this number today that they hit, yes, 3.6, people who are on Social Security, I guess, took a breath and said, oh, thank goodness, we're already under the weight of this inflation. But they also released the taxable salary limit for Social Security. And once again, that goes up from the 180 to the 190. So they raised our taxes on Social Security for those of us who are over $192,000.
1: Well, if they give you something on one side, McGraw, they got to take it from somewhere else. You know?
20: No one ever talks about that tax increase.
1: You know, it's very unpopular. However, we all have a math problem. Like the government, if you think about the budget, we're spending $7 trillion, but we're only bringing in $5 trillion. So there's a gap of $2 trillion. Now, the question is, where is that going to come from? going to come from borrowing. Now, the U.S. Treasury, Scott Bessent, basically about a month ago said, you know, I'm the king of the bond. I'm the house. Try to bet against me. I'm going to actually buy more. But the market is actually responding. So rates on 10-year treasuries are over 5%. So what's the point that I want to make is that the only reason why they have to tax something is they have to be able to cover the budget. Now, the challenge that I'm seeing is this. The GDP is growing, to your point. Wages are growing. But the accelerated inflation is actually higher than the growth of our economy. Think about it this way. 0.6% in a single month. Okay, let's just say it's a fluke. If we take that, if we annualize it, now you have about 7.2%. By the way, the average 30-year mortgage right now, it's over 7%. So don't confuse the increase that it's going to be short-term. We are going to have to go to this curve of pain point that where the Federal Reserve is going to have to step in. And the Federal Reserve is going to step in two ways. They're either going to influence the rates, which they're thinking about raising. So if you're someone who's been saving money, you actually welcome that. But if you're someone who's actually borrowing money, you don't want higher costs. And let's not forget, the biggest borrower in the U.S. is the government. Okay?
20: Yeah. So no question about it.
1: So the world, the global economy is looking at this and they're saying, well, we're starting to have a little bit of doubt in the value of the dollar, specifically the purchasing power and the accumulated inflation. And one thing that they're doing is basically they're diversifying their holdings in physical precious metals. The question that I want to pose is this. If the government is telling us that inflation is here, not just basically by the COLA numbers, as a matter of fact, President Trump about a week ago said that a good level of inflation is good to help us pay down the national debt. I want to pose the question to the listeners, and I want you to think about what will that inflation be in the next 3 to 5 years, and if your portfolio has something that at the very least helps you combat that. Inflation has to be part of the portfolio management. So the biggest takeaway for our listeners is that you can't control inflation. You can only control your spending. And if you're on fixed income, it's a little bit of a challenge for you to deal with the higher costs. But also think about the next 3 to 5 years. How can you position yourself, at least a portion of your portfolio, in something that cannot be printed? And naturally, McGraw, the conversation leads to having some diversification in gold.
20: That is the co-founder and chief operating officer of Allegiant Gold. The website is AllegiantGold.com. Alex Ebkarian. Alex, thanks for the insight tonight. Thanks for starting us off. Have a good night.
1: You too. Thanks for having me.
20: You got it. We are just getting started. Lots more to get to. America at Night. Back in a moment.
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11: Hey, listen to this story. U.S. Congresswoman Nancy Mace's former fiancé and two of his business associates were charged with sex crimes and voyeurism today over an episode in South Carolina. She described described in detail during a speech last year on the House floor about how crimes against women are not investigated thoroughly. Her ex-fiancé, John Douglas Osborne, committed sex acts on a 23-year-old incapacitated and intoxicated woman, while Mace's ex-fiancé, Patrick Bryant, and Eric Bowman watched. According to sworn statements by agents from the law enforcement division, which brought the charges, the men talked about who would assault the women beforehand, took photos, and recorded the assault, which was also seen on a security system feed in the home in Sullivan's Island, an affluent suburb of Charleston. The woman had fallen into a pool and passed out on the couch, covering herself with a pillow. Another woman who happened to be watching the feed saw the assault, took pictures, and wrote about it in a journal. Mace and Bryant were not yet engaged at the time of the assault, which was October of 2018. Holy mackerel, what kind of story is that? That on top of what happened in Cornell, which happened, there was a story out of the University of Chicago today that something nefarious happened over the weekend. They say that this happens all the time. And, you know, this is just a small window into these types of stories. It's horrifying. But there's another story of some woman who was incapacitated, claiming she was incapacitated, who then men, you know, in a moment of a woman being vulnerable, you know, it's disgusting, heartbreaking. You wonder where the morals of these people are. And it's just a sad reality of our day. It's just a really, really sad story. Hey, stay right there. The feds investigated the home of a congresswoman. What are they trying to find? And I thought there were rules against doing this weeks before an election. We'll get into all that with Ilhan Omar, the congresswoman from Minnesota. And the next hour, the book about Roy Cohen. We'll get to all of that coming up and your phone calls. America at Night, back in a moment.
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14: Earlier in the week, Congresswoman, I always butcher this. I knew I was going to bitch it. Ihan Omar, Congresswoman from Minneapolis, was her house was raided by the feds looking for something. To talk about it is Mark Eiglarsh. He is a prominent Miami-based criminal defense attorney, former prosecution attorney, and a veteran TV and radio legal analyst. Mark, welcome to America at Night.
15: I appreciate you having me on. Thank you.
14: Talk about this for a second. There's a lot we don't know. There's very little of what we do know. But do we have any idea what they were looking for when they raided her house?
15: So the direct answer is no. Everybody's just speculating. Everybody's reading articles like I did and trying to find some idea of what this is all about. So it's inherently unreliable what I'm about to say. That said, what's being reported is that there's an allegation of alleged immigration fraud, meaning that someone, either her or her father, might have put the wrong birth date down to assist her in gaining citizenship here in the United States. With that said, that's just what I'm reading. I have no idea if there's any truth to it. She's innocent until proven guilty. Not even sure if that's accurate. All we know is that a judge signed a search warrant, so there must have been, in his eyes, probable cause that maybe there would be evidence of potentially a crime in the home that they searched.
14: Yeah, that was my next question, which was the government just can't decide to go into her home. They had to get a search warrant and a judge had to sign off on it, which means they had to give the judge something, some type of evidence, some type of information that the judge said, okay, now that's worthy enough to go in and search for more information, correct?
15: Yes, there's this pesky little document called the Constitution, and within that document, you've got the Fourth Amendment, and you can't just search someone's home because you feel like it. It protects all of us. So they had to put in an affidavit, a sworn statement, alleging certain things, and that tipped the scale, according to this judge, to probable cause, which is a very low standard. It's very different than what's required to prove a criminal case, which is beyond and to the exclusion of every reasonable doubt. Probable cause is more like, yes, there's probably something. She might probably did something. And that's it. And that was enough for the judge to let them search.
14: So they're also reporting that the request to the judge came from the Office of Special Counsel. Does that matter that it's not necessarily a traditional department, DOJ inquiry, but from the Office of Special Counsel from the White House?
15: Not to me, it doesn't. Now, to others, well, that shows politics. That might mean this. That might mean that. To me, as a traditional former prosecutor, criminal defense attorney, that person, whatever you want to call them, is still someone who must ultimately prove beyond a reasonable doubt, the highest standard under the law, that she violated some criminal offense, some federal criminal offense. These are the feds we're talking about. And that they can prove each and every element of that crime or those crimes beyond a reasonable doubt. I don't care who does it and what they're called.
14: Yeah. Let's assume for argument's sake that the father did sign something wrong or inappropriate or lied on a form. Would she have that form in her house? That seems like an odd place to look for a form that your dad signed off on 20 years ago.
15: Who knows? I mean, my guess is the way the feds do it, it's a wide net. So they're grabbing cell phones, tablets, computers, anything that they'll then go through and comb and look for maybe one diamond in the rough. Hey, Dad, remember that time that you hooked me up? Yeah. Who knows, right? And just so we're clear, even if the father did that, they're going to have to prove that she had knowledge and that she played a role in doing it. If she was young, didn't know, and he did something on her behalf, and they can't prove that she had guilty knowledge and then played a role in doing it, she's not guilty. It's not enough.
14: Yeah. They've also apparently subpoenaed her sisters and other family members. So, as you said, they really did cast a wide net.
15: Sure. Let's find out. We're, you know, again, we don't know what the allegations are, but if it was related to altering her birth date on either the initial immigration documents or subsequent documents, these people are going to have to come in under oath and say, did she ever admit to you of X, Y, and Z? Let's find out. And whether these people want to testify or not, doesn't matter. They'll force them to testify, or they invoke their own Fifth Amendment privilege, and then, you know, they can't be forced to give testimony.
14: Mark, one of the criticisms of this raid was that it came within a window very close to an election, which apparently there was some unwritten rule or unwritten law in the Department of Justice that you don't go after an elected official this close to an election.
15: Correct. You know, regardless of when they do it, it's going to reek of politics, right? You're always going to get that argument when you've got certainly a Republican in the office and you've got a Democrat who's being targeted. But when you do it so close to an election, it smells worse. It's the image of impropriety. I don't know that the timing is really the strongest choice for prosecutors.
14: Let's talk about this in terms of a wider topic, Mark, and that is this legal warfare they talk about, right? And it seems like we're getting to the point that no matter what party you're in, you can claim bias. And so how are we supposed to go after a dirty politician if every single time they go after a dirty politician, they can scream, oh, this is warfare, this is lawfare, they're only doing it for political reasons, and only half the country believes half of what everyone else is saying?
15: Great question, and the answer lies in, well, then you better have the goods. You better have the evidence. There's been plenty of people who have argued and will continue to argue that a prosecution is politically motivated. Every agent knows that. Every prosecutor knows that someone's going to make an argument, whether it be politics or something else. So you better eliminate every reasonable hypothesis of innocence, including but not limited to one that you can clearly foresee, which is someone who's going to allege that this was politically motivated. So get them on tape. Get their hand in the cookie jar. Make sure you got a busload of nuns who saw them do it. Otherwise, make sure you got admissions, you got things in writing that prove the case beyond a reasonable doubt.
14: Yeah, I'm with you. I hear you, but I don't have too much confidence in, you know, I guess they can get us any way they want. But when you have Congress complaining about Jack Smith going through

0: through the phone records of senators over who they called when they called on January 6th, and the outrage was overwhelming. Imagine if they would have raided their offices looking for their phones, right? Imagine what would have happened then.
1: Yeah, it cuts both ways, though. You know, how you set the question up earlier was, you know, these people are always complaining that's politically motivated. Here's the problem. A lot of times it is. I'm not saying in every instance, but a lot of times it is. And so you really just have to have objective, solid, credible, honest evidence in each case to overcome what you can anticipate, which will be some type of argument that is politically motivated or some other defense argument that we as defense lawyers make.
0: What's the next step in this Ilhan Omar case? What happens now?
1: They hopefully take their time and not rush to judgment, go through everything. They analyze everything that was taken. They speak to every witness, and then they decide, do we have a criminal case or not? It doesn't mean merely because they did a search that she's done anything wrong. And it also doesn't mean that if she did do something wrong, they can prove it. So only when they have proof beyond and to the exclusion of every reasonable doubt, and I keep coming back to that burden of proof, because probably guilty, possibly guilty, is not enough to bring a criminal case.
0: Will we know what the judge signed off on? Do we know anything about that whole process?
1: If it's released to the public, and it should. Right now it's shielded for some reason. At some point, it should be open. This is not a secret society. You know, it's just supposed to be open so people have confidence in the system.
0: A week, 10 days, 2 years? How long before it should be public?
1: The direct answer is I don't know. I don't know why it was shielded. So perhaps there were some sensitive issues or material or whatever it is. And when that's no longer an issue anymore, that should be released to the public. I can't be more specific because I don't know why they shielded it from our view.
0: Yeah, we'll have to sit and wait and have you back when all that comes out. Mark Eiglish, who is a prominent Miami-based criminal defense attorney, former prosecution attorney, and you've seen him all over the place, News Nation, CNN, Fox News, you name it. Mark, thanks for coming in and explaining all this to us. Have a good night.
1: My pleasure. Thank you.
0: You got it. I should say, listen to this. So coming up next hour, there's a book. Kai Bird has written a book about Roy Cohen. Speaking of attorneys, holy mackerel. That is a whale of a book, and it landed instant bestseller on the New York Times bestseller list. When we come back, stick around. We've got news on the new White House spokesperson, and there was a question over whether or not she is a lawyer. Some more information on that, I'll tell you, coming up in a moment. America at Night, back after this.
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4: Hey, let me defend Katie Zachariah. She was the brand new White House press secretary that came out yesterday. And ever since then, they have been all over her. And then came some type of allegation. She was billed as a lawyer. And there was a question over whether or not she was an actual lawyer. So let's first break that down for a second. So, according to the Wall Street Journal tonight, she graduated from the Pepperdine Law School in 2011, and according to one of her professors, was, from all accounts, a great student and a wonderful person, according to this Wall Street Journal report. However, according to this Wall Street Journal report, she took the California bar exam after graduating Pepperdine in 2011, and according to a person with direct knowledge of the matter, she didn't pass the bar. She took the exam around the same time she was planning a wedding and preparing to move to China with her future husband. Now, she moved to Beijing later that summer in 2011, and she worked as an associate at an international practice at a prominent law firm in China. Now, apparently, she did some type of, this is all very convoluted, so I'll sort of cut to the chase. You can read the article for yourself. But apparently, she did some type of legal work that didn't require her to have a law license. And apparently, I didn't know this either, but to be a lawyer in China, you have to be Chinese. They don't sort of register American lawyers over there, which is fine. So she's never passed the bar. So she's not technically a lawyer because you're not a lawyer until you pass the bar. She graduated law school, hasn't passed the bar. So that was the one sort of caveat from the other day, right? They're trying to pile on this poor woman. It was her first day as press secretary. Her first day. If we're all judged on our first day, shame on you.

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1: On her clothes, I heard Megyn Kelly went after her for the way she was dressed and her hair, and she couldn't, I mean, she mentioned her hair and her dress 19 different times. Oh, that's not appropriate. You need to dress this way. You need to do that. Then get over yourself. It was her first day. Again, I repeat, it's her first day. Are you going to have jitters? Yeah. Are you a human being? Yes. The left, the center, the right, all ripped this poor woman up one side and down the other. And they insinuated all sorts of inappropriate things. If it was a man, they totally would have, if it was a man who had a first-time jitters performance, they would have treated that man so much differently. So my point is this. Is that the left who criticized her? All sexist. Because they don't like her political point of view. All sexist. They didn't like her because she was attractive and she had long blonde curls and she wore a nice outfit. The center didn't like her for this reason. The right didn't like her. I mean, it was piling on to the nth degree. And they were all doing it for clicks, and they're all doing it for trying to be funny, huh? I mean, that's a real human being there who has real feelings, who is at the, you know, she was named White House press secretary. How about, and I'm calling, you know who else I'm calling out? The press secretary on MSNBC, Jen Psaki, who I normally have no problem with. She was President Biden's press secretary. You know, you were in that job. You know how hard that job is. And there's a certain camaraderie between press secretaries across political spectrums. How about giving her a little support? How about calling her up and giving her a couple helpful hints? How about sort of being a human being to this woman instead going on national TV and just ripping her up one side and down the other like she doesn't have feelings? I don't know. I was thoroughly embarrassed for the national media, and I guess. Now that I do the show, I guess I don't know if I'm part of the national media. I still think of myself as just a joker who's doing the radio show until somebody finds out I'm doing the radio show and they hire a real broadcaster. But, I mean, come on, man. Give the woman a break. It's her first day. I was so brokenhearted that, you know, you reach this level of accomplishment and you're all of a sudden you're destroyed because of your first day. I mean, were you judged on your first day in your job or the first day at school or the first day of kindergarten or the first day of anything, right? Your first day, you don't even know where the locker rooms are, or the bathroom is, or the computer, you don't even have your computer set up. Or, I mean, come on, man. And here she's got she's speaking for the leader of the free world, and you know, you're making fun of her because she's reading from notes and she's turning the page and she wanted to look nice and look presentable, and you don't like her fashion? I mean, give me a break. Is that what constitutes as political commentary today? Shame on all of them. Shame on all of them. Katie Zachariah, good luck to you. I'm wishing you well. It's a tough job, brutal job. The only thing I would comment on, the only thing I would tell you to wear is wear an extra thick pair of, extra thick layer of skin, because you're going to need it with these animals out there. That's my two cents. All right, stay right there. Kai Bird, New York Times bestselling author, has written an instant bestseller about Roy Cohen. And if you don't know who he is, you're in for a treat. And if you think you know Roy Cohen, this book shed some light on a very interesting character in the 20th century, Roy Cohn. America at Night. Our executive director is Alex Hinton. Our engineer tonight is Richard Good. I'm McGraw-Millhaven, and this is America at Night on Westwood One.

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5: from ABC News. I'm Dave Packer. The University of Chicago says a person of interest has been identified in connection with the reported sexual assault at the Alpha Epsilon Pi fraternity. Not a student, the school says. Meanwhile, Cornell University, the faculty, Senate there debated a no-confidence resolution to condemn that school's response to campus sexual violence. Department of Government Chair Richard Bensel.
6: Faculty were extremely angry. They gave him a hard time, I think appropriately so.
5: Now it's Maryland. A board administrator confirmed state officials in that state informed by federal authorities today of a possible suspicious letter addressed to them. This a day after elections officials in Louisiana and Oklahoma said letters with unknown substances were sent to their offices, neither found to be hazardous. Maritime traffic is not flowing through the Strait of Hormuz freely. A British tracking group cites about 20 attacks on vessels since the start of the month. This as the Iran-backed Houthis are also threatening oil and gas in Saudi Arabia. The White House is blaming the uptick in inflation on the fighting in the Middle East. Meanwhile, stocks tumbled after the higher-than-expected inflation data today. ABC's Olivia Rubin.
7: Gas is up 34% year to year. Energy prices up 20% year to year. Fuel oil up 74%. Airfare 22%. Electricity 4.4%. Of course, there are other areas seeing increases as well. According to this report, food up 2.5%. The price of eating out up 3.5%.
5: President Trump at his second rally of the night, speaking for Republican candidates in Montana, also announcing new investments in the state.
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1: These statements have not been evaluated by the FDA. This product is not intended to diagnose, treat, cure, or prevent any disease.
2: Netflix plans to lay off about 6% of its workforce as part of wider organizational changes. The Vatican says Pope Leo is eating regularly and his recovery from lung cancer surgery is proceeding as expected. Chicago Archbishop Blaise Supich says he was shocked and saddened to learn of the Pope's diagnosis.
3: Concerned about him, but also for the church. You know, he has really stepped on the global stage very quickly to make an impact on calling for world peace, looking for ways in which the marginalized are cared for.
2: Supich describes the 71-year-old pontiff as active and energetic. For the first time in more than 25 years, a new option in the sunscreen aisle.
4: 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Dermatologists say they offer broad protection against the sun's dangerous ultraviolet rays, minus those embarrassing white streaks you get when you smear zinc oxide on your face. Another plus, unlike older sunblocks, studies show Bemotrizinol has minimal absorption into the skin. Europeans have been using BEMT products for years. Deborah Rodriguez, ABC News.
2: Starting after Thanksgiving, the FAA will bring back a program allowing air traffic controllers to ride with pilots in the cockpit so they get better insight on decision-making and instruction. The controllers will need to submit a report detailing what they learned. Dave Packer, ABC News.
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10: She lost in the first round to Virginia Wade, but she went on in the doubles to lose in the finals to Martina Navratilova. We're talking to the woman who wrote the book called Finding Renee Richards. She's still alive at age 92. The reason why I bring her up now is because that lawsuit that she filed, which she now regrets filing, that allowed her to play in the 1977 Women's U.S. Open, was filed by Roy Cohn. That's right, Roy Cohn, the legendary lawyer from New York. Our next guest, Kai Bird, has written a New York Times bestselling book about said lawyer, Roy Cohn. Wait till you hear his story. That's coming up next. Stay right there. America at Night. Back in a moment.
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0: to America at Night with McGraw-Milhaven.
1: Well, if you're looking for a good story and if you want to find out what in the world is going on when it comes to politics today, you are in luck. Our guest has written a brand new book about Roy Cohn. The new book is called American Scoundrel, Roy Cohn's Dark Journey from Joe McCarthy to Donald Trump. And the author is Kai Bird. Kai, welcome to America at Night. Thanks for joining us.
2: Well, thank you for having me.
1: We should tell people that back in 2006, my cousin put American Prometheus in my hands and said, read this book. This is outstanding. I read the book. It ends up winning the Pulitzer Prize. They take that book, American Prometheus, and turn that into the movie Oppenheimer. So you are a bit of a storyteller, Kai Bird. Thanks for joining us.
2: Well, I was a lucky author because Christopher Nolan read the book, and turned out he really loved it and made a film.
1: Yeah. And did that book take you 25 years to write?
2: Well, technically, yes, because I had a co-author, the late Martin Sherwin, and he worked on it 20 years during the research, and then he brought me aboard, and it still took us another 5 years. So the two of us, it took 25 years.
1: Please tell me it didn't take American Scoundrel 25 years for you to write.
2: No, only 4 years.
1: Okay, good. So I assume, or I'm guessing, that Roy Cohn shows up in American Prometheus. Is that where you sort of got the itch to take a look at Roy Cohn?
2: Well, he does make an appearance in American Prometheus. He was trying to get Robert Oppenheimer to be hauled before Joe McCarthy's subcommittee and testify. And the Eisenhower administration warned him off and said, no, we have a secret security hearing in plan. But I had also written about Roy Cohn in some of my previous biographies on John McCloy and McGeorge Bundy, and even on Jimmy Carter. And he appeared in those books as sort of this annoying, nasty lawyer who was probably not very consequential historically. But in 2021, I decided after finishing the Carter book that I had been wrong in my appraisal of Roy Cohn and that he was, in fact, a very important historical figure from Joe McCarthy to Donald Trump. And so I tackled his biography, and I think he comes off as just an incredibly important historical figure and a very colorful figure as well.
1: There's no question that he helped shape the second half of the 20th century and is shaping at least the first half of the 21st century. The book is called American Scoundrel, Roy Cohn's Dark Journey from Joe McCarthy to Donald Trump. He's been written about. There have been biographies about him. There have been caricatures about him. He seems like a very hard person to sort of chronicle. Did you find that to be the case?
2: Yes. He's really somewhat of a sociopath, a narcissist, and a biographical challenge for the biographer because Roy burned all his papers, left nothing behind when he died at the age of 59 in 1986 of AIDS, being a closeted gay man. But he was, a mob lawyer. He represented all five mob families in New York City. And he was not paying his taxes for 20 years. He was under audit from the IRS. And he was basically practicing law over the telephone and trying never to leave a paper trail. So that presented a real formidable challenge to the biographer. But we found documents, we found letters, we found 10,000 pages of FBI documents. So it was a treasure hunt, but the biographer in question succeeded in finding a great deal of material.
1: Let's go all the way back to the beginning. Where did Roy Cohn come from?
2: He was born in New York City, raised in the Bronx and on Park Avenue in Manhattan. His father was a respected Bronx judge appointed during the Roosevelt administration. His mother was Dora, known in the family as the ugliest woman in New York City, but she was the daughter of a prominent

0: banker, so very wealthy. And Roy Cohn was the product of a sort of transactional arranged marriage whereby Albert Cohn agreed to marry Dora, and in return, Dora's father agreed to try to make him a judge. And 5 years after the marriage, Albert became a New York State judge and had a very illustrious career. But Roy Cohn was the only child, and Dora raised him with no guardrails. She literally told him, you know, the rules are for small people, and you're special. Oh, this was the beginning of Roy Cohn's ethical deficits.
1: So his mother was the one who created Roy Cohn, you think?
0: Well, his father had influence too, of course, but Dora was a piece of work, and she really molded him. So, you know, Roy had grew up in very privileged circumstances in Park Avenue in a lovely 10-room apartment with servants, and he went to private prep schools. He actually attended the Ethical Culture School in Manhattan and evidently learned very little ethics. And then he went to Horace Mann for junior high and high school. And there he formed lifelong friendships with people like Cy Newhouse, the future publishing magnate and owner of Random House, and John D. Nast. And he also became good buddies with Tony Lewis, the famous New York Times columnist, a real liberal. Genovese Pope Jr., the son of Genovese Pope, a sort of mob-connected businessman who owned several newspapers, and his son, Pope Jr., founded National Enquirer and made it what we see today. And Roy helped him to raise the money to buy the newspaper. Anyway, Horace Mann was a very formative experience, and but Roy then went on, you know, to become went to Columbia University and Columbia Law School, graduated with a law degree at the age of 20. Couldn't practice law for a year because he was too young to take the bar exam. He was, you know, a brilliant young man, with a photographic memory, and extremely ambitious and ruthless.
1: The book is called American Scoundrel, Roy Cohn's Dark Journey from Joe McCarthy to Donald Trump. Kai Bird is the author. Did he have any, I don't say morals, but did he have any true believings? Was he liberal? Was he conservative? Or was he just a hired gun for whoever hired him?
0: Well, sort of all of the above. He, you know, he was a hired gun, but he valued, you know, his rules were mafia rules. He wanted to be feared, and he wanted to demand loyalty. So he, politically speaking, he was conservative. You know, we argue in the book that one of the formative childhood experiences was the fact that Dora, his mother, took him up to Sing Sing prison when Roy was 8-9 years old to visit his beloved Uncle Bernie, Dora's brother, who had been a powerful banker and was the only banker in New York City who was imprisoned for bank fraud as a result of the 1929 crash. And Dora always told her son that Uncle Bernie was a victim of a vendetta by Jewish members of the Communist Party who organized the run on the bank, and WASPy powerful bankers who refused to bail out Bernie Marcus when his bank got into trouble, having overinvested in real estate. And so this is, you know, this created a sort of politics of resentment in the young Roy Cohn, who was Jewish, and for the rest of his life, he sort of went

0: out of his way to attack the Communist Party, and particularly Jewish members of the Communist Party. And he, you know, was trying to sort of, he made it his life mission to make sure that people understood that not all Jewish Americans were members of the Communist Party. So his politics became quite conservative as a result of that. And he also resented, you know, the WASP establishment. He resented the white shoe law firms in New York City that refused to hire him when he got out of law school because he was Jewish. And he embraced sort of in the early 1950s, the politics of the McCarthy witch hunt that Joe McCarthy from Wisconsin had used to advance his political ambitions.
1: Yeah. You mention in the book a man named David Shine. Who was David Shine?
0: David Shine was the son of a wealthy hotel owner in Manhattan, a graduate from Harvard University, tall, blonde, blue eyes, wealthy. He was exactly Roy Cohn's type. And we argue in the book that while Roy had an infatuation, certainly, for David Shine, there probably was no actual sexual relationship. But nevertheless, they became best friends in 1953, and Roy got David Shine hired as a volunteer aide on Joe McCarthy's Senate committee. And then suddenly David Shine was drafted into the Army. This is the immediate aftermath of the Korean War, and the draft was still in place. And Roy sort of bent over backwards to get special favors for David Shine. And this led eventually to what the famous Army McCarthy hearings on that were televised nationally for 36 days in 1954. And that's when Americans sort of got their first real glimpse at the young 27-year-old Roy Cohn.
1: Who these McCarthy hearings were to root out communism and homosexuals within the military, and it was led by Roy Cohn, who was a closeted homosexual.
0: Exactly. Everything is filled with irony in this situation. But Roy was a closeted gay man who, you know, at the age of 27, his image was splashed across the cover of Time magazine. And, you know, he became a nationally known figure. And even before that, he had been an assistant prosecutor in the famous Rosenberg atomic spy case. And he organized the prosecution of Julius and Ethel Rosenberg and orchestrated and persuaded the judge, Irving Kaufman, to send them to the electric chair. So he was, you know, already a notorious commie hunter. And in the course of working for Joe McCarthy during some of those hearings in 53 and early 54, you know, he ruthlessly went after in interrogations in these subcommittee hearings. He went after closeted gay men who were employed in the State Department or Commerce Department, and he destroyed their lives. He probably resulted in this. His interrogations resulted in 400 or 500 young gay men being hounded out of the government service, and thousands more school teachers and other government civil servants in the federal government lost their jobs. You know, it was a terrible witch hunt. And yet Roy was, you know, we sort of learned that McCarthyism was a low point in American history, and we sort of thought, the historical consensus was that we thought that Joe McCarthy had been defeated and so too had McCarthyism. But in fact, Joe McCarthy was sort of discredited. Roy Cohn, as a result of these hearings in the spring of

0: 54, lost his job as chief counsel to Joe McCarthy. But he, you know, this was only the beginning of his career, and the seeds that Roy had planted as Joe McCarthy's sort of brains in this witch hunt sprouted years later, and McCarthyism went on to have a long political life, and I would argue it's been resurrected during the Donald Trump era in a vicious manner, and it's actually McCarthyism too under Trump is much worse than that under McCarthy one, because Joe McCarthy was just a ambitious senator from Wisconsin, and Donald Trump is president and has all the powers of the White House.
1: Hold that thought, Kai Bird. The book is called American Scoundrel. It's an instant New York Times bestseller. The book is called American Scoundrel, Roy Cohn's Dark Journey from Joe McCarthy to Donald Trump. America at Night, back in a moment.
2: This is America at Night with McGraw-Milhaven.
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6: Our guest, Kai Bird, has won a Pulitzer Prize for his work back in 2006 called American Prometheus. It was a story of Robert Oppenheimer. He is out with a new book called American Scoundrel. Roy Cohn's dark journey from Joe McCarthy to Donald Trump. Kai, I have to ask you, American Prometheus, and this one's called American Scoundrel. Any similarities, any reason why the two similar names?
7: Well, yes. I like those titles. They're strong titles. Robert Oppenheimer was sort of a Prometheus. You know, this is a reference to the Greek mythical god who flew too close to the sun and gave mankind fire and was then punished by Zeus by being pinned to a cliff and having his liver pecked out each night by giant eagles. So he was tortured. Well, this is what happened to Robert Oppenheimer, the scientist who gave us the atomic bomb. You know, he was celebrated and then tortured in this 1954 security hearing held by the Atomic Energy Commission. And he was destroyed. His reputation was destroyed. American Scoundrel is sort of the next chapter. And it's about the nasty young lawyer, Roy Cohn, who is Joe McCarthy's brains, and goes on to have a powerful influence over American politics, particularly in New York City. But, you know, he helped to elect the Reagan administration. He helped, in fact, to plant the seeds for the Trump era. So it's American Prometheus is, you know, about the early 20th century, and American Scoundrels is about what follows afterwards.
6: We mentioned he died of AIDS-related causes in 1986, and he was a closeted gay man. How well of a secret was it? Was it an open secret? Was it unknown? Take me through that.
7: Well, it was unknown. Roy Cohn himself, you know, never came out of the closet. He came, you know, in the 1950s, if you were a lawyer and a public figure, you couldn't possibly admit to being gay. That would be the end of your career. But even after Stonewall and the gay civil rights movement got started in New York City and after 1969, Roy never came out. He always denied that he was gay. But he was the kind of gay man who, during the daylight hours, was this tough, heterosexual, fearsome lawyer who worked for the mob families and provided services as a high-priced divorce lawyer to the rich and famous in New York City. And then during the evening hours, he frequented gay bars and

0: owned two gay bars and regularly, you know, he was a sex addict. He regularly paid for sex $100 a night to young teenage hustlers. It's an extraordinary story of hypocrisy.
1: Well, that's why he was a fixture at Studio 54. And I would think just through, you know, whispers and whisper campaigns and just sort of, all right, it was an open secret, even though it was a secret that he was gay. I find that to be interesting that nobody knew, but everybody knew. I mean, how much was it sort of basic knowledge that he was gay?
0: Yeah, well, you know, he lived with his mother, Dora, until she died in 1967, and by which time he was 40 years old. When she died, he sort of came out to his private friends and his circle. He bought a townhouse on East 68th Street in Manhattan and turned it into both his law office and his residence. And he had he organized sex orgies on occasion in that townhouse. His secretaries and law associates all knew that he was gay. But, you know, it was weird. He was able to keep his name out of the paper on that basis, and yet he was a source for the gossip columnist for Cindy Adams on page 6 of the New York Post and other gossip columnists. He was a kind of guy who would hold a birthday party every year in February for himself at places like Studio 54 and the New York Armory and the Waldorf. And he would invite 300 of New York's most powerful politicians, judges, journalists, celebrities like Andy Warhol. And they would all come, knowing full well who he was, what he had done for Joe McCarthy in the McCarthy era, what he was doing representing Fat Tony Salerno and John Gotti, the Dapper Don.
1: Kai Bird, our guest. The book is American Scoundrel. I want to save some time to talk about his friendship or his relationship with Donald Trump and how that got started and some of the threads that we see today. But take me through your research on this. You said he burned a lot of his papers, but you were able to get some papers from the FBI. Take me through that.
0: Yeah, when I started, I filed a Freedom of Information Act request and to the FBI asking for Roy Cohn's name file. And the Bureau turned me down right away. Said, no, we've all recently we released 600 pages. We're not going to do another search. So I sued them along with the lawyers from the Reporters Committee for Freedom of the Press in Washington, D.C. And within 3 months, the Bureau folded and conceded that they had 10,000 pages or more of Roy Cohn material. Much of it related to his three indictments in the 1960s, where he was indicted for bribery and stock fraud and other crimes. And so a lot of these documents relate to that. The Bureau agreed to release them to me on a schedule of 500 pages a month. And they proved to be, you know, invaluable. You know, biographers engage in sort of a treasure hunt. And one day we went downtown in Lower Manhattan and met Michael Stipe, the rock stars.
1: From R.E.M.
0: Singer for R.E.M.
1: Yeah.
0: And we'd heard that Michael Stipe might have a few photographs of Roy Cohn. Well, Stipe took us inside his studio, brought three cardboard archival boxes and put them on the table. And it turns out he had bought this material at an auction house some 10 years before, paid $13,000 for Roy Cohn memorabilia. And in the boxes were hundreds of pages of correspondence, drafts of his last will and testament, a 220-page unpublished, neatly typed memoir written by Roy Cohn, 150 photographs, family photographs, a silver cigarette box engraved to Roy Cohn from Gene and Joe McCarthy, Anyway, it was a treasure trove. And we got a lot of material for the book from Michael Stipe, who very generously just gave us all this material. And then, you know, we dug around. We found up in Provincetown, Massachusetts, the widow of a journalist named Peter Manso, who had done in 1980 and 81 a Penthouse magazine interview of Roy Cohn. But he had sat Roy down at great length and tape recorded these interviews and created transcripts. And the widow gave us 1,000 pages of these transcripts of these interviews from Roy Cohn. So that became a major breakthrough, too. So it was, you know, I have to say I had a lot of fun writing this book about a villain.
1: Kai Bird is our guest. The book is called American Scoundrel, Roy Cohn's Dark Journey from Joe McCarthy to Donald Trump. Well, let me ask you this real quick, because I want to save some time for Donald Trump. Did he have any friends, like true friends, and or did you talk to any of his true friends for the book?
0: Oh, yes, he had friends. You know, he was very transactional. He had a lot of transactional friends. But one of his closest friends was Barbara Walters, the broadcaster, the TV broadcaster. And Barbara had met Roy in the late 50s. And she had detested him on first meeting, knowing what he had done during the McCarthy era. But he sort of courted her. And, you know, one day, this gives you an example of what he could do in a transactional. One day, Barbara gets the information that her beloved father is stuck in Las Vegas and that there's a warrant out for his arrest in New York State. So he can't visit her in New York City. She's appalled and devastated by this news, and she picks up the phone and calls the only lawyer she has run into, and that's Roy Cohn. And Roy comes right over and assures her that he'll do something about this warrant for her father's arrest, and indeed, within a week, it disappears. So, you know, he got to a judge. And Barbara, for the rest of her life, she felt indebted to Roy Cohn. And she knew, she didn't ask what he had done for her father, but she was forever grateful. And he was close friends with Donald Trump.
1: Let's get to that one. The book is called American Scoundrel, Roy Cohn's Dark Journey from Joe McCarthy to Donald Trump. Kai Bird, our guest, with our about 2 or 3 minutes left. Donald Trump calls him up out of the blue and says, what, you need to be my teacher? How does this friendship spark?
0: Well, in October of 1973, the 27-year-old Donald Trump from Queens was sitting in Le Club, a sort of private dinner venue in Midtown Manhattan, and he spies at the next table Roy Cohn, who he knows to be a powerful, tough mafia lawyer. And he goes over and introduces himself and explains that he's got a federal suit that's been filed charging racial discrimination for the Trump Organization apartments that they rent out in Queens. And he asks Roy what he should do. And Roy says, you should not sign a consent decree. You should instead sue the federal government for defamation and demand $100 million. Well, young Donald Trump loved that advice and moreover loved the idea that Roy could organize a press conference and get dozens of reporters to turn out and report about this defamation case. Of course, it was a silly suit. It was a nuisance suit. It was dismissed within 2 months. But Roy, you know, took on Donald Trump as his lawyer for the next 13 years and really molded him. He taught him how to deal with the press and the gossip columnists, how to get his name in the paper, how to deal with judges, and taught him Roy Cohn's playbook, which was when attacked, always counterattack, never admit defeat, never admit a mistake, you know, tell tell the big lie, and it will be eventually believed. And Donald just, he loved this. You know, these were two narcissistic personalities who loved to operate together. And Roy did very concrete things for the young Donald Trump on his first major project, renovating the Commodore Hotel that turned into the Hyatt near Grand Central. It was Roy Cohn who helped him to get the zoning variances and the permissions he needed. And likewise, when Trump was building the famous Trump Tower on Fifth Avenue, it was Roy who got him the tax abatement. And it took 2 years of legal wrangling. Trump always felt in his debt. He, you know, for the rest of his life, he sort of mimicked Roy Cohn. He copied the vanity plates he had on his Cadillac, and he copied the chunky car phone that he used. And the two men, you know, used those car phones to talk to each other a dozen times a day. Even today, Trump, you know, mimics Roy Cohn's language. And, you know, I had 4 telephone interviews with Trump about Roy Cohn. They were very bizarre. It was, you know, I got a hold of a cell phone number and from a friendly recorder. And he said, you know, try calling this number on a slow news day. So with some trepidation, on a Sunday evening, I dialed the number on my cell phone, and this voice answers, "Hello?" It's Trump. No secretary, no. And, you know, I quickly introduce myself and say I'm an historian biographer writing a biography of Roy Cohn. And he immediately interrupts and says, "Oh, that's terrific. Roy Cohn was such a wonderful man, a great lawyer. We did a lot of winning together." You know, he still admires Roy Cohn after all these years. It's been 40 years since Roy died. But Donald Trump misses him. And on the evening that he was first elected president in 2016, Roger Stone gets him on the phone, and they begin, the two of them, Roger Stone and Donald Trump, both knew and admired Roy Cohn. They begin to reminisce about Roy, and Trump says to Roger Stone, you know, wouldn't Roy be love to be here? What would he think of this? He would be so proud, and I so miss him. It's extraordinary. The president of the United States misses and still, you know, misses a man who was probably one of his best friends and certainly the mentor who formed him.
1: Yeah. The book is called American Scoundrel. Much more in the book. A instant New York Times bestseller. Kai Bird is the author. He also wrote the book American Prometheus, which ended up winning the Pulitzer. That was the story that they turned into the movie Oppenheimer. This go around, American Scoundrel, Roy Cohn's dark journey from Joe McCarthy to Donald Trump. Kai, thank you very much for a fascinating hour. Good luck with the book tour, and thank you very much for checking in.
0: Thank you.
1: America at Night, back in a moment.
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6: 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Stay right there. Open phones coming up in just a moment. Our executive director is Alex Hinton. Our engineer tonight is Richard Good. I'm McGraw-Millhaven, and this is America at Night on Westwood One.

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4: From ABC News, I'm Dave Packer. Escalating concern about diesel prices hitting record highs, and Republicans are particularly concerned. Iowa cattle farmer Lance Littlebridge says he's probably spending $100 an hour worth of fuel to keep his farm running, weeks ahead of critical midterm elections, with early voting already underway in parts of the U.S.
5: Farmers typically don't always vote with their checkbook. They vote on social issues, and so I think the mood is that they're still going to continue to vote for those that serve us well. But there is still a lot of talk and concern that the state will go blue.
4: A White House economic advisor blaming the uptick in inflation on new fighting between Iran-backed Houthis and Saudi Arabia in the Middle East. Meanwhile, stocks tumbled Wednesday after higher-than-expected inflation data. ABC's Rachel Scott.
6: The final report on the steep prices Americans are facing before the crucial midterm elections. Spiking gas and diesel now pushing the rate of inflation to 3.7%. In Arizona, President Trump, now nearly 2 years into his term, blaming his predecessor, Joe Biden.
7: Yeah, that was caused by Biden.
6: But inflation has gone up since President Trump took office. A typical American family is paying about $600 more a month than they were 3 years ago.
4: Arizona was the president's rally stop early Wednesday, and then was off to Montana, where he promised federal money
7: to help more Montana families buy a home. Next year, under my leadership, Fannie Mae and Freddie Mac will be investing $3 billion in Montana mortgages to help 10,000 Montana homebuyers achieve their American dream.
4: Six Flags over Georgia is set to reopen Friday, days after a man fell to his death from the Goliath roller coaster. That ride remaining closed as investigators examine what happened. Other Six Flags parks have temporarily closed similar rides. You're listening to ABC News.
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4: New York's city council is expected to vote next week on a bill to end horse-drawn carriage rides in Central Park by 2028. Mayor Zoran Mamdani says the city moves forward, he'll push to support the drivers and owners.
14: Over the course of this entire conversation, I have always spoken about the importance of taking care of the workers in this industry because they have earned their livelihoods from this work. They should not be ones that are simply left as an afterthought of what comes after this.
15: I'm Donnie.

Most people first think of tires when they hear the name Brattleboro Tire. And yes, having the right tires matters. They're the only part of your car that actually touches the road. But what really keeps your life moving is everything else your vehicle depends on. The brakes that stop when traffic suddenly changes. The alignment that keeps you steady. The battery. The maintenance that prevents small problems from becoming expensive ones. That's why drivers throughout this region trust Brattleboro Tire for so much more than tires. From routine maintenance to diagnostics and repairs, their team helps keep your vehicle dependable, safe, and ready for wherever life takes you next. Because at the end of the day, it's not just about cars. It's about making sure you can keep going.

0: He says they're looking into where to send the horses. North Carolina health officials are reporting two West Nile virus deaths, both adults from the central part of the state. The Plains are facing a flash flood threat heading into the weekend.
1: Flash flooding a major concern near Oklahoma City. The system is slowly pushing east, and then we'll look for that heavy rain and wind to move from the Midwest into the Northeast on Friday, and that'll instigate a huge temperature swing as we head into the weekend. For instance, on Friday, you have record highs in the south, 70s and 80s here in the Northeast, but then by Saturday, only in the 50s. The winds of November definitely coming early.
0: ABC News senior meteorologist Lee Goldberg. Los Angeles Rams offensive lineman Alaric Jackson had his two-game suspension for punching a member of the Buffalo Bills reduced to one game after appealing the initial ruling. Jackson was disciplined without pay for striking Buffalo linebacker Bradley Chubb in the face after the team's overtime game on Monday night. He won't play in the Rams game against Arizona Sunday. Dave Packer, ABC News.
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8: At home, Tony from Montreal called my morning show this morning. He was fine. He was sleeping, and he was all good. He was well-rested when he called me this morning. Phone numbers are as follows. 1-844-2-McGraw. 1-844-262-4729. Those are the phone numbers. Let's get to the news. We talked about the inflation numbers that came out today. Price for gasoline, airline tickets, heating fuel, toys, lettuce, consumer electronics all jumped last month. The Bureau for Labor Stats said that consumer prices rose 3.7% from the year prior. The bulk of the increase was due to energy prices, which have spiked since we went to war with Iran. Gas prices are up 34%. In the last year, inflation data comes right before the midterms. We'll see how it all turns out. In related news that came out just moments later, the Social Security COLA number, that's the cost of living adjustment, COLA, that COLA number is retirees will see 3.6% increase in their Social Security benefits. That's the formula. Don't ask me to figure out what the formula is because I have no idea. But they take in all sorts of numbers. But Social Security benefits are going up 3.6%. For those of us who are still paying in to Social Security, they also raised the level that you pay in, right? You pay 3% of your salary Your employer pays 3% of your salary. If you're self-employed, you pay 6% of your salary.

0: into the Social Security. This year, you pay 3% or 6% up to $184,500. Next year, you're going to pay 3% or 6% on $192,300. So it went up, what is that, almost $8,000. So you're spending another 3% of taxes on $8,000 more if you are so inclined to make that much money. So don't let anybody tell you they're cutting taxes on you. In other news, the sad story of what's going on in Ukraine. Russia unleashed a broad attack on Ukraine's energy infrastructure. 600,000 people in Kyiv lost power, renewing concerns about the winter. The barrage included 39 ballistic missiles, according to Ukraine. It was the most in a single attack during this long, heartbreaking war. Around the same time, the Ukrainian military said that without warning, it lost access to the military version of Starlink. That's their internet that they use for their missile defenses. It's a pillar of their battlefield communications. The disruption was not explained. The network, known as Starshield, is paid for by the Pentagon. This is Elon Musk's company. It's paid for and completely controlled by the Pentagon. Ukrainians are thinking or believing, or at least saying, that they believe the restrictions came from the White House. This could be a story. See what happens in the next couple of days. Let's see here. A lot of people, well, I'll pass on that one. The Senate polls. I think it all comes down to the Texas race. That's the one that's most interesting. James Tallarico still leading in the polls, but still within the margin of error. The latest quality poll was released today. Tallarico up by 2 points, but still within the margin of error. By the way, do you know that this race in Texas could exceed $500 million for one Senate seat? What is wrong with the country? They're spending $500 million. In fact, the midterm ads already, with still 20 days to go, all of the ads all across the country, you want to guess how much? $10 billion. $10 billion. And oh, by the way, hundreds of thousands of Americans have already voted. So they're spending all of this money, $10 billion, to see who controls the House and the Senate. Wow. Safe to say that democracy might be a tad. maybe we could get some laws in here somewhere. Holy mackerel. The Pope Leo XIV is supposedly in a good mood after surgery for lung cancer. The diagnosis may test treatments, but they have vastly improved over the years. So we'll see there. Listen to this. Netflix announced that they're going to lay off. The growth has slowed in their Netflix subscriptions. However, they've announced that they're going to lay off 1,000 employees. Can you answer me a simple question? What? Am I going to see this in any way, shape, or form? Is my Netflix going to be slower? Is my password not going to work? What are these 1,000 people doing at Netflix that their jobs are expendable? What's going on? 1,000 people are getting fired from Netflix? Wow. That's interesting. Let's see here. 5 homeless men have died from injuries suffered in the Greenway near Lansing, Michigan. Police are looking at a possible serial killer. And listen to this. This will end on this. Today, October 14th, can we get into what happened on this day in history? Listen to this. Do you know that Theodore Roosevelt, Colonel Theodore Roosevelt, on October 14th, in what year was this? Let's get the year. 1912. Was shot and wounded in the right breast in front of the Hotel Gilpatrick in Milwaukee shortly after 8 o'clock. Colonel Roosevelt was about to enter into the automobile to go to the auditorium for his evening address when a man rushed up and fired at close range. The bullet entered the flesh under his right nipple, but the force of the bullet was broken by the pages of the script which Roosevelt was preparing for the evening. He had first declared that he had not been wounded, but on the way to the speech, a hole was noticed in his overcoat, and it was found that his shirt was covered in blood. Nevertheless, he insisted on delivering the speech that went on for 50 minutes. The man gets shot in the chest and continues to give his speech for 50 minutes. He became weak, so weak, though, that the physicians insisted that he should stop giving his speech. How about that story? Chuck Yeager flew the Bell SX-1 faster than the speed of sound in California on this day in 1947. This is the first recorded instance of breaking the sonic barrier, Mach 1. By the way, the military did not confirm that achievement until June of 1948. It happened in October of 1947. Martin Luther King on this day won the Nobel Peace Prize. And I remember this from 2012. The Austrian daredevil Felix Baumgartner jumped out of a hot air balloon. And that's not so surprising, but he did it 24 miles above the earth. There's video of this. He became the first person to break the speed of sound in a free fall. He did that on this day as well. Makes sense that if Chuck Yeager broke the speed of sound in a plane, this guy breaks the speed of sound falling from a balloon. The video is pretty incredible, too. You should take a look at that video at some point. All right, that's a look at the headlines and the news of the day. We'll get to the phone calls here in a second. 1-844-2-McGraw, 1-844-262-4729. I should leave you with this. The Brewers beat the Dodgers 6-2. The Brewers now have a 3-0 lead in against the Dodgers in the National League Championship Series. The Brewers need 4. Sometimes the fourth one is the hardest one to get. Only one team has ever come back from a 3-0 deficit, and that is the, 2006 Red Sox against the Yankees when they went on to win the World Series. And what was that? That was 2004. I'm sorry, 2004. The Brewers, one game away. Love to see that happen. Stay right there. Phone call straight ahead. America at Night, back in a moment.
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1: The phones, 1-844-2-McGraw, 1-844-262-4729. Let's go to Frank. Frank, welcome to America at Night. Thanks for calling.
2: Well, you put me on immediately as soon as I call. I have two things to say very quickly. First of all, I'd like to say last night, Jeff Reinecke, when you interviewed him on the Apostle Islands, I thought was one of the best I've ever heard. And I've been listening since Larry King. It made me feel like I just heard Kate Smith sing God Bless America. It was the questions were good and the answers were good, and it was an absolutely classic interview. Okay, that's number one. Number two, there are three executions of criminals that have been in the news recently. One is a woman whose execution was botched. Another is the Fort Hood shooter, I think it's Major Hassan.
1: Right.
2: And the third is the 9/11 plotters. Each one of these executions has been held up, and here's my point, it's been held up for nearly 30 years. Isn't it cruel and unusual punishment to keep someone in fear of imminent death for 30 years? And what does it say about our legal system and the people who run it?
1: Well, I mean, look, I can't tell you how and why it takes 30 years to execute somebody.

0: You know, they you certainly want to make sure you're getting the right guy. You want to make sure they have all the legal representation. So it takes that long. I don't know what to tell you. I mean, I don't know what to tell you. That's what it takes. I mean, I guess we could change the law to say the minute they're found guilty, you know, execute them. But, you know, hopefully you don't get the wrong guy. So you got to have to know what you're doing. You got to have to, you know, these people have rights just like everybody else. That's how long it takes. I don't know what to tell you.
1: Well, you mean you're appealing for 30 years?
0: Well, yeah. Hello? I'm with you. It takes a long time, but, you know, you have an appeal and then you have another appeal and then it gets sent back and then you got to wait and
1: ridiculous.
0: Well, I don't disagree with you. But, both sides have been in power and they haven't sped it up anymore.
1: Well, both sides are wrong.
0: Well, I don't disagree with you on lots of things. I will say this. That's a very nice thing you said about the interview last night. I enjoyed it thoroughly. I thought it was fantastic. So thank you for the nice compliment.
1: Well, you earned it.
0: Thank you. I appreciate it, Frank. Have a good day. Let's go to Andy in Auburn, New York. Andy, you are on America at Night. Thanks for calling.
2: Hey, I would say that the most horrible thing Roy Cohn did, I've heard previous interviews with this author, is he had AIDS, knew he had AIDS, and he continued having unprotected sex with sex workers. And those sex workers may be beneath the, you know, beneath historical importance or the excitement of today's, you know, dramatic history. But he murdered people using AIDS. And today, I don't know if it was a law back then, but isn't that considered murder with a deadly weapon or assault with a deadly weapon?
0: Yeah, I don't know the legalese of it. Morally, it's, you know, completely unethical and disgraceful and everything else. And there have been people who have been tried to be prosecuted. I don't know. You have to go back and do some research on what the actual legalese of all of it is. But it's despicable. It is amoral. It's horrific. But, you know, it is what it is.
2: Well, the author does give some importance to it, and I've heard previous interviews, as I said.
0: Yeah, no, I mean, I'm not, I'm not, you know, it is what it, I mean, the book is an interesting look at a man who, you know, was friends with the most elite, had friends across the spectrum, and, you know, was a bit of irony because he tried to root out homosexuals in the military while being a homosexual.
2: Yeah, he was horrible, and he taught Trump.
0: Yeah, well, I mean, he was Donald Trump's lawyer, and he was Rene Richards' lawyer, and he was best friends with Barbara Walters, and, you know, it was a strange, strange life of the man. There's no question about it. Andy, thanks for the phone call. I appreciate it. Let's do this. Let's try and get Catherine in Vancouver in here for a second. Catherine, welcome to America at Night. Thanks for calling.
3: Hey, McGraw. Have you heard of this guy? His name's Winnie the Pooh.
0: I have heard of Winnie the Pooh.
3: Yeah. They're saying he turned 100 today.
0: Winnie the Pooh turned 100 today.
3: Yeah. He was great today. And I'm going, he doesn't age. He doesn't look like that. Every picture I see of him, he looks young. And I think they're off.
0: Okay. All right. I don't know what to tell you. Winnie the Pooh, God love you. Happy birthday, Winnie the Pooh. I think, was he created today? Is that what they're trying to say? By the way, the text line's alive and well. 1-844-2-McGraw. 1-844-262-4729. We'll get to more text messages here in a second, but we got one from Scotts Bluff, Nebraska. God love you in Scotts Bluff, Nebraska. Gotta take care of the Huskers. Hi, McGraw from Scotts Bluff. It's Charlie Kirk's birthday today. We miss him too. Be safe. Yeah, that's a tragic story. Tragic story of Charlie Kirk passing. And, the political discourse in this country is heartbreaking. Charlie Kirk, it's a good day to remember him. Happy birthday, Charlie Kirk. And thanks for checking in from Scott's Blood.

0: Nebraska. All right, we got lots more text messages, got a bunch of voicemails, and first-time phone callers standing on the line. We'll get to them as well. 1-844-2-McGraw. America at Night, back in a moment.
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1: The text line, Doug, listen to this one. Doug texts in, three more outs and the Brewers are up 3-0 and one win away from the World Series. I've waited 44 years from this. Well, Doug did get his three outs. The Brewers won 6-2. They were up 1-0. Then they were down 2-1. You blink your eyes, they're up 6, and they win it 6-2. And yeah, they are one win away. And yeah, one win away. 1982, the Brewers have made one World Series appearance. 1982, I believe they lost to the St. Louis Cardinals in 7 games. That was right. That was Harvey's Wallbangers, right? That was the Harvey's Wallbangers gang of Milwaukee when they were in the American League. So one more win. I'm rooting for you, Brewers. All right, Ziggy in Chicago, Illinois. Ziggy, welcome to America at Night.
2: Good. Am I on the radio or no?
1: Ziggy, you're on the radio. You got to turn your radio down.
2: Okay.
1: Thank you.
2: Here, I will even go one step further. I will turn it off. Okay?
1: Okay.
2: Am I speaking to Mr. McGraw?
1: You are speaking to McGraw Millhaven. Yes, you are.
2: All right. Right on, brother. I've been listening to you for a lot of years. I stay up late at night. I'm retired. I'm a little crippled. But, you know, that aside, I love listening to your show.
1: Thank you.
2: Are you there?
1: I'm here. Thank you very much. That's very nice of you to say.
2: Yeah. You sound like a nice guy. Okay? Here's my thought. And yeah, I've been leaving messages on the recording.
1: Sure.
2: But I think the best one I came up with was, let's drop 3,000-pound bombs in the same spot. Two of them. North, south, east, west. Let's get right in the center of Iran, okay? Now, I just thought of this, too. Israel, Saudi Arabia, and Oman, let's let them, too, drop the bombs in the same holes, okay? Now, we all take our battleships, and we set them right off the coast far enough so we can pump nothing but free water into these big holes that we bomb, okay?
1: Okay.
2: Now, yep, sooner or later, no life lost on Israel, our side. Our men can go do a little fishing while the other men man the water cannons, okay? Let's fill it up. And fill it up. And we all have been through and heard, you know, the mudslides, the floods, everything else. Hey, without firing a shot, let's just fill them up with water. And soon you will see the Houthis or whoever they are, you know, jumping out of their little holes, because sooner or later, the weight of the water alone, plus the mud, plus the rocks that are falling into it, is going to go way down into them tunnels. And once the water starts gushing, you know, they're full.
1: Yeah.
2: They get no place to go.
1: Yeah. Well, Ziggy, I got to cut you off because I got more phone calls I got to get to. But first of all, thank you for the nice words. I appreciate your comments. I appreciate your insight. And let me just say this: of all the ideas that we could do in Iran, that's one of them. That is definitely one of them. Let's go to David in San Francisco. David, welcome to America at Night. Thanks for joining us.
3: Oh, thanks, McGraw. I had hoped to get on with the author. Man, I've probably got near 50 books about Roy Cohn. And the first one that really intrigued me was one that came out in the late 50s called Days of Shame by a Michigan senator, Charles Potter. And in it, he describes, the interview you did with the author. He claimed that his silence on being gay was, not known until about the time he died. That's far from it. One of the books is called Citizen Cohn, and it's written by a former FCC chairman, Nicholas von Hoffman. And he talks clearly about how he was gay and everybody knew it. And the idea that...
1: But he was also... Let me jump in there for a second. It's interesting because gay today is different than gay in the 40s, 50s, 60s, and 70s, right? I mean, there was sort of like you knew it, but you didn't know it, but you didn't talk about it. You didn't have discussions about it. People didn't say they were gay. They didn't talk like they were gay. They didn't, they didn't come out of the closet. People knew about it, but didn't, right? I mean, so it's a completely different social structure. So everybody might have known it, but you kind of didn't talk about it or you didn't really know about it. Because, I mean, I went to high school in the 80s. And, kids are coming out in gay now, not to make any comparison between Roy Cohn and any other high school kid today. But just the idea of high school kids coming out is so foreign to many Gen Xers because you just wouldn't do it. And maybe you thought somebody was gay, but you didn't really know what that meant, or you really didn't understand it. So it was a whole different world back then.
3: Well, not really. And that's what's so important about this Days of Shame book, because when you start to think how, and you made this comment in the very beginning of the interview about how his influence in the 1950s with the anti-communist crusade that they were going on about all the way up to current days with Trump, and the dirty deals that Trump's taking on the mannerisms of Cohen. One of the things I would like to ask the guest was, dirty people, I mean, criminals were given top secret clearances. Criminals, organized crime were given top secret clearances by Roy Cohn and Joe McCarthy. They were allowed to have dirty lawyers doing, they'd come up with, when Joe McCarthy would stand up there with a blank piece of paper saying, I know about 50 communists that are here and there. So they would come up with 50 investigations with 50 dirty people, 50 criminals doing the investigations, and they were given 50 different top security clearances. And in this book, he describes there was an NSA forward listening base. I think it was up in New Hampshire. And this thing had been sitting there. There were 20,000 employees in this small town in New Hampshire. And it was a listening post for, the airwaves, picking up radio signals around the world. And Roy Cohn outed that base on live television. And they had to pack up this entire base in overnight, costing billions of dollars in the late 50s, simply because this guy came up with a hokum conspiracy theory.
1: Well, I mean, I hear, David, all interesting stuff. I apologize. I couldn't get you on when the man called in. But do you want to finish up here? I'm kind of short on time. I didn't want to cut you off, I got to.
3: The idea that to this day, there are dirty people who are doing dirty investigations. He mentions Roger Stone. Well, Paul Manafort and Roger Stone handled PR for dictatorships around the world. Much of it, if you remember, Roger Stone was the dirty tricks guy for Richard Nixon.
1: Yeah, and, David, I got to go. David, I got to go. You start and then you do the weave. You do the Trump weave and you go 100 different directions. And I only got 3 hours of the show, but I thank you for the phone call. I want to get some text messages or some voice messages in here. Let's see if I get some voice message here. Let's go to John Doe. John Doe, what do you got for us? Welcome to America at Night.
4: I think that woman, and I'm not sure what she did, if they tried to kill her, not once but twice, I do believe God could have been involved. They tried to kill her. They couldn't. The gangbangers, they walk down the streets of Chicago. They're Samoan. They're shooting a football game. They kill their people. We, as a nation, can't even get that right, man. I mean, you know, give this woman a bunch of money. You know, make her well now and go, you have been spared in the eyes of the Lord.
1: That's John Doe from the text line. Hi, McGraw. An argument against the death penalty is simply it takes a lot of money for the prison to guard death row inmates as opposed to regular prisons. If you talk money when it comes to the death penalty, it costs a lot more money when you add up everything than it does to execute them. It costs more money to execute them than it does to put them in jail for the rest of their lives. Whatever it costs them in jail for the rest of their lives pales in comparison to what it costs to execute them. With the legal filings and the appeals and the appeals and the appeals and the 30 years, it takes more money to execute them than it does to put them in jail for the rest of their lives. That's not me. That's every study out there. It's pretty simple to figure out. Let's go to, I like my Joe. My Joe in Salem, Arkansas has always got a chuckle for me. Joe, what do you got?
5: Quick draw. Karl Marx said, religion was the opiate of the people. That was true for decades, but no longer today. Sorry, but it's been replaced by spectator sports to keep people's minds off of what's really going on out there. Now, that being said, I love stories in or out of sports that have substance, like the Daryl Strawberry story that you played. That was excellent. Another one I love, a short one in baseball, is a song called Little Boy by Kenny Rogers. It brings happy tears to my eyes every time I hear it. I wish it could be played on the show. It's a worthwhile 3 minutes that all would enjoy.
1: Little Boy by Kenny Rogers. I have not heard that song, but I will. I'll check it out. Little Boy by Kenny Rogers. Again, thank you for the compliment on the Daryl Strawberry interview. He was he's had quite a life, that Daryl Strawberry, and what a nice story he told about redemption. And again, let me just remind you: if you missed the story about the Paso Island last night, you missed the Daryl Strawberry story. We are really racking up some really interesting stories, and some great guests are more than happy to come on the show and tell their tale. And so we're building up quite a nice library. And it's all thanks to you and the people who listen. But if you want to hear them, the podcast is alive and well. Just go to AmericaAtNightLive.com, subscribe to the podcast, download it to your phone. And then if you have a hard time sleeping and you want to hear a good yarn, it's all right there for you. It's all, everything we've done is all right there for you. Let's get a couple more text lines in here. I believe in nonviolent protests only. Okay, thank you very much. There's another one. Oh, we got that one. I'm sorry, what'd you say, Richard? Oh, all right, let's do that. Let's get to a first-timer. All right, sorry about that. Paul in Santa Rosa, California, first-timer. Bump you up to the front of the class. Paul, welcome to America at Night. Thanks for calling.
6: Sure thing, McGraw. Something just happened in San Francisco that is going to have the attention of every police officer in the United States tomorrow. A great woman police officer, I knew her, very reasonable, very sane police officer, one of the best women police officers in San Francisco, was shot to death by her husband, who was a investigator for the San Francisco District Attorney's Office. I mean, it's just so tragic. And I've worked on these type of cases for many years. I worked there at the Hall of Justice in San Francisco for 30 years.
1: Are you a police officer? Are you a police officer or an officer of the court?
6: No, I'm a private investigator. We get hired on court-appointed cases.
1: Okay.
6: To represent defendants like the husband in this case. His name is Kevin.
1: Don't give her a name. Don't give the name. When did this happen?
6: It happened yesterday.
1: Yesterday.
6: And it's a front page news story of the San Francisco newspapers today. And
1: I'm assuming it was some type of domestic violence situation?
6: Well, no. I mean, that's what everybody would think. But there's about 1,000 studies were done on people who kill people and do suicides in Texas.
1: Oh,
6: it was a murder. These type of cases.
1: It was a murder suicide situation.
6: What Texas has to do with it is
1: okay.
6: That,
1: Paul. I'm short on time. Thank you very much for the phone call. I'll look for the story. Just pulling it up here. San Francisco police sergeant shot his wife and then. His daughter in an apparent double murder suicide. Let me just mention here Suicide and Crisis Lifeline. If you want help or need help, you can always dial 988-988 for Suicide and Crisis Lifeline. Reach out. People are willing to talk and listen to you. I would highly recommend dial or text 988. Come back in a moment. America at Night, right after this.
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6: 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Thanks for putting up with me. So long, everybody.

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2: From ABC News, I'm Dave Packer. September's Consumer Price Index was 3.7% higher compared to a year ago, meaning consumers paid more for food, fuel, and other costs of living. The White House blaming the uptick in inflation on new fighting between Iran-backed Houthis and Saudi Arabia in the Middle East. ABC's Olivia Rubin on relief for seniors who may be struggling with higher prices.
3: The Social Security Administration saying that benefits for cost of living increase will increase next month by 3.6% is the number there. That is on average about $75 million more a month for the nearly 76 million people who get Social Security benefits. The administration saying that those will largely kick in next year, though for some people they could start hitting on December 31st.
2: The Justice Department sent letters to state and local election officials in California Wednesday, threatening legal action over a list of alleged non-citizen voters that the Trump administration claims were sent mail-in ballots for the upcoming midterms.
4: The Department of Justice gave California officials 48 hours to act on the list by verifying whether it showed non-citizens were sent mail-in ballots and to segregate any potential return ballots that may have been included until the state can verify their citizenship status. Peter Harlambus, ABC News.
2: More questions about U.S. intelligence sharing with Ukraine. A source in Ukraine's presidential office says Tuesday night the United States did share intelligence warning of incoming Russian missile strikes, but not for the first wave of missiles. ABC's Ian Pannell in London.
5: As Russian forces unleash a massive barrage on Ukrainian energy facilities, leaving more than 600,000 without power, Ukraine's President Zelensky says he feels betrayed by the U.S.
2: And it's not just intelligence. Military and political officials in Ukraine saying access to Elon Musk's Starlink system has suddenly been restricted, limiting Ukraine's ability to fend off Russian attacks. 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
2: The four people taken to the hospital after a man was ejected from the Goliath roller coaster this week, all children. Police say their injuries were non-life-threatening. ABC News has obtained 911 audio from the response to save actress Hayden Panettiere when she was found unresponsive in a Greenville, South Carolina apartment in August.
12: EMS fire, what's the address of your emergency?
13: The 36-year-old actress was in cardiac arrest.
14: Walked in after church to my brother and his girlfriend's apartment and he woke up and his girl and she's unconscious.
12: Okay, is she breathing?
14: No, I don't think so.
13: That voice is believed to be Zach Hickerson, the brother of Panettiere's longtime boyfriend, Brian. Brian was there, too.
2: ABC's Trevor Ault. Authorities in Las Vegas believe they've identified the body found in a barrel in Lake Mead discovered in May of 2022. It's the ultimate survival story. Luna, a 10-year-old Jack Russell Chihuahua mix, has been missing in Yellowstone National Park for a month.
15: She ran off from her family's cabin, but Todd Walton, director of Yellowstone Park Lodges, telling ABC News.
16: We've had some variable weather, and Luna has been seen off and on throughout the canyon area, and very, very fortunately, she was found.
15: Well, not clear how Luna survived for 4 weeks alone in the wild, but officials say she did lose about 10 pounds, now back with her owners. Dave Packer, ABC News.
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0: From the heartland of America and the gateway to the West, good morning, good evening, wherever you may be, across the nation, around the world. I'm George Norrie, and this is Coast to Coast AM. Later tonight, the world through the eyes of an astrologer. Looking forward to that. Here's what's happening. Sad story to report to you tonight. Coast to Coast guest, the forbidden archaeologist Michael Cremo has died. He was 78 years old. He'd been in hospice for several weeks. We shall miss that guy. He was one heck of a guest. U.S. consumer inflation was hotter than anticipated in September, according to government data, as Washington's war with Tehran pushed energy costs higher, deepening strains on American households ahead of next month's midterm elections. Let's check in with John Truman Wolf, the publisher of the financial newsletter Strategic Financial Intelligence. Well, it's not going away, John, is it?
1: George, you know, wars drive inflation, and I don't think anybody expected this, if you want to call it a war, to continue this long. I think the administration thought it would take them a month or so. At the end of the Vietnam War, towards the end of the 60s, actually, Charles de Gaulle sent his Navy to New York to pick up the gold from the Fed because of the amount of money that we were spending on the Vietnam War. And it's beginning to peak that way now. Wars drive inflation, George, because we spend trillions. I think this war is going to lose them the House, maybe the Senate. I don't think anything's going to cool off inflation-wise until this thing ends.
0: I think you're right, and the Feds are going to meet pretty soon, and we'll see what happens there, too. Thank you, John. Netflix said it will lay off roughly 6% of its employees, or roughly 1,000 workers. The job cuts will largely impact the product, technical, legal, and HR teams and departments. Americans who may be planning an overseas trip are facing an updated warning from the U.S. State Department amid heightened safety and security concerns. The department has issued a level 3 reconsider travel advisory

0: with Saudi Arabia and a level 4 do not travel designation as well. U.S. officials cited several concerns behind the warning. With more on what's going on out in the Middle East, here's Tom Danheiser.
1: Well, George, the U.S. State Department maintains a level 3, which is a reconsidered travel advisory for much of the Middle East. This includes Israel, the West Bank, Saudi Arabia, the UAE, Bahrain, Jordan, Kuwait, Oman, and Qatar. And the level 4, which is, as you mentioned, a do not travel advisory, is for Iran, Iraq, Lebanon, Syria, Gaza, and Yemen. The ongoing naval confrontation between the U.S. and Iran has pushed attacks on commercial shipping in and near the Strait of Hormuz to peak levels, with multiple cargo and container ships struck by projectiles or Navy mines, causing vessel sinkings and severe maritime insurance and transit warnings. Two senior Iranian officials told Reuters Iran is deploying new tactics to target ships sailing through the Strait of Hormuz as it seeks to keep oil prices high and influence the U.S. midterm elections. All this as the wider U.S.-Israel-Iran war has escalated as Iran-backed Houthi rebels ramp up daily missile strikes on Saudi Arabia. Explosions were heard over Saudi Arabia's capital Wednesday morning as fighting intensified between Saudi-backed forces in Yemen and Iran's Houthi rebel allies. A container ship sank near the Strait of Hormuz and oil prices surged past $106 a barrel. George?
0: Thank you, Tom. More than 4,000 measles cases have been reported in the U.S., 1,100 of them from Pennsylvania alone. Both South Carolina and Texas also reporting close to 1,000 measles cases. 6 people have died. In a moment, the psychic cop joins us, Chuck Bergman. We're going to talk about the psychic world right here on Coast to Coast AM. You probably remember the Venus flytrap, that strange little plant that snaps shut on insects. Now imagine that same plant turned into a supplement. That's Carnivora. I'm talking with the president of Carnivora, Deborah Lau. So how do you go from a plant to something people take daily?
2: That's a great question. Through extraction. We take the active compounds from the Venus flytrap and create a pure, undiluted extract available in both capsule and liquid form.
0: And those compounds do what?
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2: 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It's about overall immune balance.
0: Which is why people are using it for a range of concerns. So if someone's curious,
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0: And welcome back to Coast, George Norrie with you. We've got a great program for you tonight. Astrologers and psychics with us, and we'll be doing special calls and readings later on tonight as well. Psychic medium, author, U.S. Navy veteran, thank you, sir, and retired police officer Chuck Bergman is a third-generation medium who served 32 years with the Salem, Massachusetts Police Department. After retiring from law enforcement, he began working publicly as a medium, drawing on a lifelong ability that began in childhood. His work has been featured on A&E and the Biography Channel, including the television pilot Psychic Search. His book is called The Psychic Cop, and here he is back on Coast to Coast after a couple of years. Chuck, welcome back. How have you been?
1: Been doing good, George. Really a big treat to be here tonight.
0: Looking forward to this. I'm doing well, too, my friend. How old were you when you picked up this ability?
1: I would say I started around 5 years old.
0: 5 years old? How did you know you had it?
1: Well, it was very unusual. I was in, I grew up in Jacksonville, Florida, and I was playing in the backyard alone, trying to make a police uniform of all things. And when I made different parts of the uniform, I had made a badge out of aluminum foil. And as I was trying to put it on my shirt, I couldn't make it stay on. It kept falling off. And, you know, as a little boy, I started to cry a little. And being alone in the backyard, that was the first time I heard what I'm going to call the voice come in. And he very, very clearly said, "Don't cry, Chuck. One day you'll be wearing a real badge." And it was so profound, so clear. It was just like a real person standing in front of me, you know, talking to me. And I looked around, there's no one in the yard. And not knowing that my own mother was a medium, and I didn't find out till after her passing that she was a medium, and so was her mom. But anyway, I went in the house and told her what had happened and what I heard. And she actually went into the backyard to see if there was a male subject around the backyard anywhere. And obviously, you know, there wasn't. And I would say it was about 20 years later, I was pinning on that real badge. So it's amazing how things fall into place.
0: Absolutely. And you probably got this ability from your mother. Who did she get it from?
1: From her mother. And I have other relatives from the UK that also have the ability.
0: Now, have you passed it down? Do you have any kids?
1: I do. I've got two daughters and a son. And my son has done it accidentally, where he's giving some pretty wild stuff. Very unexpected. But he's done it. He's 22 now, and he and I live together, and he respects it, but he's really busy doing his own thing.
0: Chuck, you wrote a book called The Psychic Cop. I would assume you've used this ability in your police work during that day.
1: You know, I used it more when I retired from the police department. I kind of used that part of my life to understand what this was all about. You know, I attended meditation classes, mediumship classes, Reiki classes. I read as many books as I could, you know, on the topic. And I would get to compare it because, you know, being a police officer and working around, you know, a certain environment, it was kind of nice that I could hang around people and make judgments on just what I'm picking up from their energy, and then later compare it to what they were charged with and what they admitted to and all of that stuff. But yeah, things got really hot and heavy for me as soon as I retired.
0: Did you ever use your ability to solve a crime?
1: Many, many times, yes, including in other countries.
0: As long as you were doing this, what did your fellow police officers say? Did they know about this?
1: They did after I appeared on your show, and that didn't help keep it secret, but yes. They were mixed. There was very mixed feelings between different people, you know. But I had many that would approach me and say they'd like to come to my house and have a reading with the agreement that I wouldn't tell anyone that they did it. So, you know, they were, I don't know, people are funny about it. And don't forget, we're in Salem, Massachusetts, known as the Witch City.
0: Oh, yeah.
1: They don't, they're afraid of that. In fact, if you look up the website, they still have a police patch with a witch riding a broomstick on the police patch.
0: We've had some psychics on the program before that have worked with some various police departments around the country, specifically with missing people. And I've always wondered if the police think initially that that psychic may be the perpetrator, the criminal. What do you think?
1: Absolutely. The very first one I did was, I just moved to Florida. I'd only been here a few weeks. And I got a call out of California where a young man had been missing for, I think it was 8 months. And they didn't know if he was dead or alive. And I had never done that type of reading before. So I thought, well, let me give it a shot. And, we made arrangements where I called him back that night. And the way I like to operate is if I get a piece of information, I want to validate it. I want to make sure that's correct. And in this case, I remember with the father being on the phone, I said, your son, did he have a green Chevrolet pickup truck? And he said, yes. And I said, and he said, yes, it's missing also. So the son, the truck is missing. And, 8 months have gone by and they've had media. They've had, all kinds of help and everything. So what I was able to tell him, I said, I'm picking up different things on your son. And I saw that he had died up in the mountains. And I even gave the location, Sierra Nevada Mountains. And I knew nothing about California at that time. So the most amazing part of that is I'm in my office looking out my window, which is within my home, and I'm looking at my pool area, but there's all woods behind the pool. And like on a weather map, I saw the number 020 floating by, within the trees. And I'm looking at it while I'm talking on the phone to them, I said, I want you to take out a map, put an X where your home is, and then I want to go 020 degrees. I said, that's north, a little to the right. And, the dad said, okay, I just did that. Now what? I said, I want you to go, and I got the number 139. I said, 139 miles from your house, 020 degrees, and I have no clue, where they're at in California. I said, put an X. That's where you're going to find the green Chevrolet pickup truck with your son's body next to it.
0: Wow.
1: And George, I did not believe it. In fact, when I finished with the phone call, but there were plenty of other validations about their son and about the family where they said, there's got to be some substance behind this, spot that I'm giving them. So what happened next was, I hung up the phone. I wanted to take my phone and throw it out the window and never do that type of reading again, because I just had no proof that what I was giving was accurate other than, the pickup truck and different things that I had talked about. Anyway, the next day I get a call that the family shared the recording with the police up in that area. They flew a helicopter over where the X would be and spotted the green Chevy pickup truck, but it was, rusting out. It was pretty hard to spot. And it was in such a bad location, they actually had to go up on ATVs only. And they found the truck, and the body was next to it.
0: What did they think of you after that?
1: Well, that's what you kind of made me talk about that case, because I received a call from the detectives and saying, Mr. Bergman, when's the last time you were up in this part of California? And I said, I've been up and down the eastern seaboard. I've never been out west. I said, so you can't blame this one on me. And plus I just retired. So 8 months earlier, I would have still been, working in Salem. But yeah, I think they were more joking with me, but they heard the tape. And it was amazing. I love validations. I'm all about that. And the mom had called me thanking me for the reading and the information that, helped find their son's body. But she said one of the eerie parts, they went to that to the Sierra Nevada mountains and talked to the detectives there. And as they got on the highway, their hometown was listed on the mileage charts, like you know, it'll list your home and then how many miles. And on that sign, it said 139, 139 miles. And she took a picture of it and sent it to me. So, and that could be why the son knew how far up they needed to go on a map.
0: That's amazing. How did you hone your skills, Chuck?
1: I'm kind of like that. At that time, you know, computers were just coming out. And I remember buying a Commodore 64. I had no idea why I wanted it or why I needed it. But within a few months, I was printing my own checks with it. And I learned basic programming just by reading the pamphlet that came with it. So it seems like when I lock in on something like that, I don't get bored with it easily. I hang with it. So when other things started opening up for me, you know, while I was on the police department, I started reading books, and I got very friendly with James Van Prague through chance.
0: Mm-hmm.
1: And mediumship classes, that was probably the best, and even meditation classes.
0: Today, what would you say you are, more psychic or medium?
1: Absolutely more medium. I enjoy the mediumship. Psychic is okay. I mean, I like it, but and people love it. People, I got to tell you, I remember one I'll never forget. A young lady called me up, and I guess that was more mediumistic, but she paid for a reading and got me on the phone and said, my mom passed away recently. Would I ask her mom if it's okay for her to dye her hair a different color? So you see what I mean? I don't like giving out that type of stuff anyway. So we had a little discussion about that, her and I, and obviously I refunded the money. I still connected with the mom, and I said, not only do I want you to change the hair color because you want it, but I want to see pictures of it after you do it. And it was fun. She did it. And even, I don't know, 25 years later, her and I are still friends.
0: Besides the inheritance from your parents, your mother, and your mother's mother, where do you think this gift really comes from?
1: That's a good question. I have no idea, and why some people can do it. And I've watched others, you know, try and try. And I remember one lady went to meditation with us, and we would be connecting with different loved ones and actually giving readings during meditation, you know, at the end of it. And this one lady, after about 7 or 8 months, she yelled really loud in their group, you know, like during meditation. And we like, wow, what's wrong with her? And she jumped out of her chair and she said, I just saw the color blue and it turned to green. But she finally saw something. And it was so cute, because after she put all that time and effort into it, she finally started seeing faces and hearing words and actually giving readings. But it didn't break until it was time for her to actually start receiving, you know, messages.
0: When you were with the Navy on an aircraft carrier in the Vietnam War, weren't you?
1: Yes, I was.
0: Did you use these skills at all there?
1: No, but I was aware of it, and I was on the Shangri-La out of my hometown of Mayport, you know, where I live. I live 20 miles from the base. I would actually go home at night instead of sleeping on board. I would predict things, and even in my sleep, I would see certain things, and it could be very minor, though, like me having conversation with someone or what they're having for dinner that night, or you never knew what was going to pop in, but it's almost like I was being tested. And there was one incident where I knew to be in a certain area around 2 a.m. and I went out on the catwalk, and I didn't know what made me go out there. And unfortunately, I witnessed an incident where a person was thrown overboard at 2 a.m. So I'm just saying, it's like, and they looked at me, they saw me, and I'm lucky I didn't get thrown over with him.
0: Where can people get your book, The Psychic Cop, Chuck?
1: I would say Amazon seems to be the quickest and the best. I know Apple Books is carrying it in several places. And it's a lot of short stories in there. I wanted it for more police officers that were interested in developing their own abilities, but I wanted them in between calls to be able to like read a chapter, close the book, and then a day or two later, read another chapter. I didn't want it to go on and on and on, you know, and make it too drawn out. So it's quick little stories, and people seem to really like it.
0: We'll come back with more with Chuck Bergman as we talk about his psychic life. We'll take calls next hour on Coast to Coast AM.
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0: And welcome back. George Norrie, along with Chuck Bergman. His website is linked up at coasttocoastam.com, and his book is called The Psychic Cop. When you get these visualizations and these impressions, Chuck, how does it appear? Is it like a picture in your head, or does it just come in as a thought?
1: It usually comes in as a picture, almost like a little video clip sometimes where I get to see, you know, movement or whatever. And it's really interesting how that first developed, where probably my second real meditation, we were there were two of us in the room, and the instructor was, you know, doing a guided meditation where they, you know, give you things to think about and stuff while you're doing the meditation with music. And while I'm sitting there with my eyes closed, I saw what looked like a disc the size of a quarter, but it was cream colored, very smooth, and it was coming down in front of my face and probably 5 or 6 inches away, but it looked like it was suspended in the air, and it looked like I could reach up and grab it in my hand. But I knew it was a vision. I knew it was something I wasn't thinking about or creating. And usually when we have images, all of us, like you think about, where are my car keys? You know, you might see a flash of where you last left them or something like that, but it's usually very quick. But this still disc came down, and it took about 4 minutes to go from above, you know, my eyebrow area all the way down till it was out of sight. And I thought, gee, that was weird. But then it started coming in from the right, and I could see it on the right. So I told the instructor, hey, what is this all about? And I told her, you know, what was going on. And she said, well, let me know when it disappears. So it went right across the front of my face, over to the left, and then out of sight. I said, there, I can no longer see it. She said that Spirit was setting up a window where they could put imagery, words, and stuff like that. So when they go to show me stuff, sometimes it covers what I call the whole screen, or the whole, you know, my whole vision. It doesn't blind me because I can see through it, but they make it big enough where I get to make out what it is. So it's pretty amazing. I can sometimes even see a full license plate or something like that in that little window.
0: Chuck, how soon after a passing does the spirit become available?
1: George, I've had it happen the very day of the passing.
0: Wow.
1: And it's one in particular where it was a Sunday afternoon, and that night I was giving a reading to a person in New York. And that person, whose spouse had passed away, was so famous, he was profiled on 60 Minutes several times. And I was looking forward to that evening because I'd already given her one reading, and I wanted to connect with her, you know, her deceased husband again. So we go in, and I said, I don't know what to tell you. Your husband's not here, but I have a young man. And everything I described about him, she said, no, it didn't make any sense. And she didn't know who it was and all of that. So I left my office, you know, which is in the house. And as I came into my living area, my sister, my niece, and probably 20 people were sitting in the living room, and found out that my niece's fiance had died that afternoon. And I didn't really know him. I think I met him once. And during the quick reading I gave about him, I picked out he wanted to be a chef. I picked out all these different traits about him. And The lady on the phone kept saying, nope, I don't know who that is. It doesn't make any sense. So we made an agreement. I said, you know, I'll be happy to refund the money, or we'll do it next week or whatever you want. It's your call. And when I left the room, I found out that young man overrode the other reading because he knew that, you know, people were in the house hoping to hear from him. In fact, I hate to call him. His name was Mike. And he knew what I did, but he and I didn't, you know, I didn't get to see him that much.
0: How often do the spirits come to you, or do you have to go to them?
1: Typically, they come to me. I mean, once in a while, I even get it when I'm in a restaurant-type environment, when I'm not expecting it. But there's always a reason why they pick that particular day, that particular person. And I can always trust it when it's happening. I mean, I'm not one to just say, hey, I'm getting your dead father or mother or grandfather. I think that's rude, and that person may not be ready for it, you know, so you don't do it.
0: Right, right.
1: But I know when it's given to me in the proper form, and it's usually funny, then I go ahead and give it to the person, and I'm very careful about feeling them out as I do it. But several I've done unexpectedly turn out to be some of the better readings.
0: In the 32 years you were with the Salem Police Department, weighing it after you retired, where do you think you use your psychic abilities the most? With the police department or now?
1: I'd say it's more personal readings for people that, you know, are in need of the comfort of reading and hearing from a loved one that either they didn't get to say goodbye or they, and people even book a reading because they're having experiences themselves and they just want to hear it from someone who knows what's going on in that world. A quick example, I've had many where women will book a reading and they say, am I going crazy or am I feeling my husband not only climb in the bed at night with me, but I hear the bed creaking as they get in the bed. And George, I've heard that too many times to not believe that people are hearing the bed creaking.
0: I love that. Do they describe what their environment is like?
1: Yeah, people think I'm crazy if I go too far with it. I actually was given a tour of up there, or I call it the edge of it, because it was a very unusual circumstance where I went there with a gentleman who had just passed over within a couple of weeks, and he wanted to show me what it looked like up there.
0: Is it like heaven?
1: Beyond that, it was, I mean, the stillness and the colors and the just the beauty of it, and it was happy. Everything was happy about it. And I got to prefix it with this, where the gentleman, we were in a group environment with all doing meditation. And George, it was so weird. I'm sitting in the chair. They put the music on. And as I opened my eyes and looked down at my arms on the armrest, both arms were tied to the armrest by heavy, thick rope. And I'm looking at it going, what the heck is this? But I could see the rope. I could feel my hands wouldn't really move. And then I heard a voice say, if you want to be set free, you have to cut the ropes. And then they put a knife like in my lap, a sharp knife. So I cut the ropes. That's when this gentleman came up to me and he said his name was Allen, A-L-L-E-N. He had short black hair and he just kind of whisked me off. You know, mentally, we did this little tour, if you will. Anyway, when the tour was over, I explained what happened to the other people in the room because they have their own little visions. And one of the women in the room, she's a chiropractor. She said, Alan was a patient of hers. He just died 2 weeks earlier. She said it was her favorite patient. Alan was confined to a wheelchair his entire life. So him strapping my arms to the chair. Yeah, I got goosebumps even saying that because I remember like it was yesterday where he was trying to say he didn't enjoy being tied to the chair like that and he couldn't run around like everyone else. And his words to me were, if you want to be set free, you have to cut the ropes. It made me feel like I had the feeling if he cut the ropes himself so he's not in the chair anymore, he may have been admitting to taking his own life.
0: Have you ever been scared doing this?
1: Not really. And I was thinking about that today. Before I worked the police department, I worked on an ambulance for about 10 years. And then I shifted over to the police department. And even on the police department, after a number of years, I became a fatal accident investigator or accident reconstructionist. So being around death has not necessarily been new to me. Maybe I accepted some of the readings or some of the information I get. I don't I'm not afraid of it. I've never been afraid of it.
0: Chuck, what would you say in your career might be the most bizarre circumstance you've encountered?
1: Do you mean with the mediumship stuff?
0: Yes.
1: I would have to, one of my favorites is, I call the story The Banker, where I was giving a session to a lady locally. And at the very end of it, she waited and said, I have a brother-in-law who's up in Chicago. He's been missing for 7 days. Could I tell them where he is, or could I help with that? And as soon as she said it, I got a load of information, almost like when you download a file on your phone. You know, it was that quick. I said, I'm hearing the name David. Does that make sense? And she said, yes, that's his name. And I said, I don't know why, but he's in a bank, and he's behind the glass. He's like a teller at a bank. She said, no, he's actually the bank president. I said, okay. So at least I knew I was getting him. And this is the way I operate, too. Once I was able to confirm, just like with the green Chevrolet pickup truck, then I feel confident enough to give, you know, what I would call the scary stuff. And in this case, I said, David is no longer alive. I see him laying in a very shallow pond on his back. And I don't know if we can say this on the radio, but he's...
0: Be careful.
1: A bullet
0: Be careful.
1: Entered the top of his head.
0: Yeah, you can say that.
1: Okay, I was trying to be delicate. I know, you know, I want to be a little careful with the listeners. But anyway, she said, well, I don't know about any of that. And she notified her, you know, the wife, that I'd given the reading and gave her a recording of it. And it was the same way with the wife. She said, well, we don't know any of that. We just know he's been missing for 7 days. Well, 7 days later, that would be 14 days David's been missing. Hunters found David's body in a pond locally, and he was laying on his back, you know, deceased. So called 911. They do a crime scene, tape it off and everything, and they do an autopsy. The medical examiner called it suicide by drowning, because he had his wallet, had his cell phone on him, and everything about it, you know, suicide by drowning. And I nothing about the top of the head. So I said, no. When the wife called me about it, I said, I know what I saw. I said, in fact, two men did this to him. And I said, I know a little bit more than what I actually told you, but there's definitely a bullet. And yet the autopsy didn't reflect a bullet at all. So the family hired me to go up to Chicago from Florida and do a reading for the judge, which I had never done anything like that. And by the end of the reading that I gave him and talked about what I do and had a little proof with me, he signed a court order to have the body returned to a different medical examiner. And I remember, the judge put his finger right in my face. He said, Chuck, you better not let me down on this one. And as soon as the body was taken to the second medical examiner, they found the bullet to the top of the head.
0: How could the first one miss that bullet?
1: Well, it turned out later there was a little hanky-panky going on with David and the mafia guys, you know? And I didn't expect it. I had no idea. And as soon as I heard that, I said, hey, I got to get back to where I live in Middleburg, Florida. They'll never find me there.

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1: Yeah, but I've had a few that have been really strange like that, where I get flooded with information. And it seems like those kind of cases find me. I don't find them. They come to me.
2: Have you ever had a case where they tell you where the money was hidden or something strange like that?
1: Yeah, in fact, on my website is a cute little, if they go to my website, I think three little tiers down is a policeman, and he looks like he's in the thinking position. And that gives an 8-minute clip of different phone readings. And one is funny where I'm talking to a lady about the money stinks. The money, there's something wrong with the money. She said, what are you talking about? I said, the money your dad left behind. There's something bad about it. And I said, I don't know what this is. Either it was illegal the way he got it, but it doesn't feel right to me, and I don't like it. And she laughed, and she said, he buried his money in the backyard, and the jars he used, the lids rusted away, so all the moisture and everything got into the money that was rolled up inside. And it smelled so bad that the bank really didn't want to take the money in, but they kind of had to. So, you know, weird things like that do happen, but they do. He was showing me the money was in the backyard, and after they found it, it was like they dug it up. They kind of had an idea that he would do something crazy like that.
2: When we come back with Chuck Bergman, we'll take your questions. If you want a psychic reading, just ask him a specific question. If you want to know about a deceased loved one, tell us about that person, and then he'll run with that, assuming they connect. We'll be back in a moment on Coast to Coast AM.
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2: From ABC News, I'm Dave Packer. Escalating concern about diesel prices hitting record highs, and Republicans are particularly concerned. Iowa cattle farmer Lance Littlebridge says he's probably spending $100 an hour worth of fuel to keep his farm running, weeks ahead of critical midterm elections, with early voting already underway in parts of the U.S.
3: Farmers typically don't always vote with their checkbook. They vote on social issues, and so I think the mood is that they're still going to continue to vote for those that serve us well. But there is still a lot of talk and concern that the state will go blue.
2: A White House economic advisor blaming the uptick in inflation on new fighting between Iran-backed Houthis and Saudi Arabia in the Middle East. Meanwhile, stocks tumbled Wednesday after higher-than-expected inflation data. ABC's Rachel Scott.
4: The final report on the steep prices Americans are facing before the crucial midterm elections. Spiking gas and diesel now pushing the rate of inflation to 3.7%. In Arizona, President Trump, now nearly 2 years into his term, blaming his predecessor, Joe Biden.
5: Yeah, that was caused by Biden.
4: But inflation has gone up since President Trump took office. The typical American family is paying about $600 more a month than they were 3 years ago.
2: Arizona was the president's rally stop early Wednesday, and then was off to Montana, where he promised federal money
5: to help more Montana families buy a home. Next year, under my leadership, Fannie Mae and Freddie Mac will be investing $3 billion in Montana mortgages to help 10,000 Montana homebuyers achieve their American dream.
2: Six Flags over Georgia is set to reopen Friday, days after a man fell to his death from the Goliath roller coaster, that ride remaining closed as investigators examine what happened. Other Six Flags parks have temporarily closed similar rides. 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
2: New York's city council is expected to vote next week on a bill to end horse-drawn carriage rides in Central Park by 2028. Mayor Zoran Mamdani says the city moves forward, he'll push to support the drivers and owners.
11: Over the course of this entire conversation, I have always spoken about the importance of taking care of the workers in this industry, because they have earned their livelihoods from this work. They should not be ones that are simply left as an afterthought of what comes after this.
2: Amdani says they're looking into where to send the horses. North Carolina health officials are reporting two West Nile virus deaths, both adults from the central part of the state. The Plains are facing a flash flood threat heading into the weekend.
12: Flash flooding a major concern near Oklahoma City. The system is slowly pushing east, and then we'll look for that heavy rain and wind to move from the Midwest into the Northeast on Friday, and that'll instigate a huge temperature swing as we head into the weekend. For instance, on Friday, you have record highs in the south, 70s and 80s here in the Northeast, but then by Saturday, only in the 50s. The winds of November definitely coming early.
2: ABC News senior meteorologist Lee Goldberg. Los Angeles Rams offensive lineman Alaric Jackson had his two-game suspension for punching a member of the Buffalo Bills reduced to one game after appealing the initial ruling. Jackson was disciplined without pay for striking Buffalo linebacker Bradley Chubb in the face after the team's overtime game on Monday night. He won't play in the Rams game against Arizona Sunday. Dave Packer, ABC News.
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0: And welcome back. George Norrie along with Chuck Berggren as we take your calls this hour, the Psychic Cop. Chuck, have you ever had a spirit try to deceive you or trick you?
1: I can't say I have, really. They play jokes once in a while. They can be funny. They'll have me do things that I don't want to do, and then I find out later it's very funny in the end. So they do have a sense of humor, and sometimes you don't expect that.
0: If a spirit reincarnates, can you still communicate with the entity, or is it gone?
1: That's a great question. I've wondered that, and I've never had evidence of, you know, reconnecting. I have a feeling like if it reincarnates, then I don't think it leaves anything behind. I think it's occupied now in the new being, the new body.
0: We're going to take a lot of calls here.
1: That's only my belief.
0: Well, your belief is spirit on. You're going to get a lot of calls here. Let's start with Ray, east of the Rockies in Springfield, Missouri. Ray, welcome to the show. How can we help you?
2: Thank you. I've never done this before. Chuck, I was at Mayport in the Navy also during the war. My dad, Eugene, passed a little over 3 years ago. He was past 104 and was in a home with dementia and was actually beaten up badly at 104 and survived that. I'd just like to know if he's okay.
1: What do you mean he was beaten up badly?
2: He was. He was beaten by his roommate. Younger roommate had dementia. And they said he fell out of bed, but there was no way. He looked like he'd been in a car wreck and two black eyes, broken nose, and extensive wounds. And he survived it, but they covered it up. The state covered it up. But I just tried to keep him alive. And he lived several months past and died from an infection I'd never heard of, and that took a week. I still feel like I failed him so much and didn't protect him enough and getting better care or different place. And he was a World War II Marine. I'm looking at his picture now. And he was just a good old tough farm guy and lived a good life, he and my mom, but I feel like I let him down.
0: All right, don't beat yourself up, Ray, but go ahead, Chuck.
1: Yeah. All right, I have to start somewhere, and this isn't much, but I do feel like I've got a gentleman here in front of me, and the one thing he keeps stressing upon me is beautiful blue eyes. If he doesn't have the blue eyes, would there be someone else that he would be referring to? Because I don't always know what they mean by it, but I have to use that term, beautiful blue eyes.
2: When my mom's were blue, they were blue.
1: Maybe they're together. Maybe that's what that's all about. I just wanted to let you know, too, I don't make up anything. Either they put it in front of my face and I see it, or I have to tell you I'm not getting anything. And who would have the very blonde ponytails or pigtail? Yeah, pigtails, I guess. I'm seeing very bright yellowish or blonde hair, and I feel this is a person around you.
2: Good Lord. Well, one of my daughters did have blonde hair as a kid and curly blonde hair. I had curly blonde hair when I was little.
1: Your daughter, you know, so this would be the grandfather, you know, your dad. Was he close to your daughter? Were they in a close relationship?
2: Yeah, they were pretty close. They had some personality traits that he admired her and she thought the world of him. And
1: There seems to be a pattern that I've picked up on where when a grandparent or whatever will come through and they specify a certain grandchild, it's usually their favorite. In fact, parents will even do that when they come through, though they may have four or five children, but they only single out one, which would have been their favorite.
2: Yeah.
1: But he's referencing her, and he's wanting me to tell you right now about what you were telling us earlier, which is really sad. He said he doesn't remember it, doesn't mean anything, didn't feel it. He said his body was already beaten up so bad from age, it really didn't matter. And if you think you let him down, he's using a phrase that he probably used when he was here a lot, something about you being crazier than maybe a woodpecker, something like that.
2: Crazier than a peach orchard boar.
1: Okay, no wonder I'm not. I wasn't that far off, but they don't get to
0: not
1: speak
0: bad.
1: Like you and I.
2: But, crazier than a peach orchard boar. Yeah.
1: Well, just know that.
0: There you go, Ray. Go ahead, Chuck. Wrap it up.
1: Yeah, go ahead. Just letting you know you're wasting valuable time for no good reason. And I feel like he was a very practical man, and he was your dad, so you got to listen to him. He said, are you going right back behind the shed again? So I think he was a real discipline when he had to be, and a real dad and a good, wonderful man, you know, when it was time to do that. So
0: next up, let's go to our wild card line. Pam is with us in Colorado. Pam, hello there.
3: Hi, Chuck. I'm wondering if you can tell me if there's any message, advice, or insight to me from my family who all have passed away. I have both my parents and three brothers that have passed on, and I've had a pretty challenging several years here, and I'm just wondering if any of them have any kind of message or advice for me. And if there's any of them that is with me more constantly than any others, I'd appreciate it.
0: And how old were the brothers, Pam, when they passed on?
3: Gosh, figure that one out. The youngest one was, they were all in their late 60s or maybe 70.
0: Natural causes?
3: Yes. Well, yeah. Yeah.
0: All right. Go ahead, Chuck. Any connection there?
1: Yeah. I feel like one of the males, one of the brothers, is trying to identify himself as being, how can I politely put this? What would be a good word for a person that's below normal, like, I want to use the word retarded, but I can't.
3: Oh. Well, there.
1: I'm sorry to say that, but that's what he's giving me, and I'm trying to replace that word with a better word, but I can't think of one.
3: Is he talking about? Are you referring to someone who's still alive?
1: He could be, but I know he's making me use that word, that there's someone that you would recognize as being, you know, mentally unbalanced.
3: We have a fourth brother we basically have disowned because he's nuts. He's very crazy and nuts, and he's the only one alive, but I haven't had any access with him.
1: Of the three brothers that are over there, this would be the middle one, and he's referencing that one. And there's got to be a connection why the two of them would want to, be with each other. Who was into the boating, the boats? And I'm talking about more than one.
3: Oh, none of them really have had boats. One had
0: What about your father?
3: No, Dad didn't have boats. We didn't have boats. One brother was involved with Indian artifacts, another was a artist, and another one was an architect.
1: I'm seeing a bay area with the boats in the harbor. I'm seeing all of that stuff going on there. There's got to be a reason for it, Pam.
3: For one of my family members, huh? I had lived in Chicago on Lake Michigan years ago.
1: That would do it for me if you were constantly looking at the boats, and if that particular brother was like visiting you in Chicago and was aware of that scenery and really, really liked it. Sometimes you got to plug these things in. It's what?
3: My oldest brother visited Chicago a lot. His name's Skip.
1: Okay, and it could be a reference with him. And now, what was the question again for yourself you were wanting to find out?
3: Just if any of them have any kind of advice or insight for me for my either my health or my future, just because my life's been so challenged.
1: Welcome to the club. We're all getting that now, but I feel like one of them is trying to step forward. Let me just see what he's got to say about this.
3: Sure.
1: Have you ever worked in newspaper or print books? I don't know what this is, but I want print. I'm getting print very clearly around you, but I feel like very specific, like newspaper articles, stuff like that.
3: No. When I was in Chicago, I worked in the fashion thing a lot for a while, if that would have anything to do with it. And a lot of those
1: only if you did like their website or you did, you know, something to do with the pamphlets that they mailed out. Because I'm getting print around you, and I'm feeling like that's the type of realm that you'll be headed to shortly, that factual stuff.
3: No, I never have, but I am one of those, like, just the truth kind of person. You know, I don't read stories. I always read real articles or, you know, true stories or true happenings.
1: And that's what I'm getting. That's right around the corner for you, that either work-related, but I feel like it's going to start off minor, where you're almost tested to see if you're any good at how you write, and then it's going to progress from there. But I'm seeing you've got a lot of good stuff in your future, and your health does feel pretty good to me. There's nothing. Usually I'll see it too. If it's, you know, wheelchair bound or heart problem or whatever, I'll see it, but I'm not getting that with you. It feels like your health is very good.
0: That makes sense. That's a good thing, huh, Chuck?
1: That's what we all strive for.
0: When these impressions come to you, are they feeding you the information, or are you picking that up from her? Where does it come from?
1: It's coming not from her, because I do listen to the voice. I listen to everything I can, but it just, like, comes in. Like I said, almost like a cell phone getting an email. It's like, whoa, look at this. And I get feeling along with every picture that I see, so I know if I like it or don't like it, so I can feel good or bad with it.
0: Do you visualize the spirit?
1: On occasion, I do, yes. Not all the time, but sometimes they'll get really close. I'll even see their eyelashes while they're in front of me blinking. I'll notice the eyelashes and different things about them.
0: So overall, if everything's pretty good for Pam.
1: She's cruising easily. That's what I'm getting. And she doesn't even have to work at it. That's what I'm feeling with her.
0: All right, next up, east of the Rockies, let's go to Jim in Toledo, Ohio. Welcome to the show. Hi, Jim.
4: Hey, George, and hello, Chuck. Chuck, I'm on patrol right now. I'm in my 31st year, and I'm really enjoying your presentation tonight. I just want to know if there's any message from my grandfather.
1: Grandfather, give me his first name, because I'm kind of killing when I get it.
4: Ken. It was Kenneth, or we call him Ken.
1: Okay, and I'm sure where you've been thinking about him while you're riding around that, hey, and by the way, if you've been on that long, why are you working nights and on patrol?
4: Because I left a city job to take a rural job for my last couple of years.
1: Oh, I get it. That was a unique time to be out listening to Coast to Coast and just the serenity of the nights. I miss it. So, Ken, let's just see what he's got for you. I got to ask, Jim, are things not too... I feel like things haven't gone that well at home, but they're shaping up now. Does that make sense?
4: It does.
1: Okay, and I don't know to what degree, but Ken is applauding you like you wouldn't believe, even with your career and how well you handle yourself. And he wants me to tell you that he's actually with you daily, when he, and I don't know if you know this, they can be in multiple places. They travel at the speed of light. And here's the part people aren't aware of, but our loved ones can hear every thought we have. Even if we don't verbalize it, they hear it.
4: Yeah, I've been thinking about it the last, well, ever since he died, and that was 32 years ago.
0: Sounds like you were close to him, Jim.
4: Very, very much so. Thank you.
0: All right, well, good
1: one
0: luck.
1: One more thing, Jim. Who's into the racetrack?
4: My father liked watching the races, but my grandfather was a big model railroader.
1: It could be just a hello to your father. That would be the link. That would be the way they would acknowledge a certain person, is to say what their, you know, what their hobby is, what their, whatever, you know, they do in life. And they say you are what you love. So the spirits tend to bring that out as a happy thing, but it's a hello to him. And he's identifying. In fact, I keep hearing Daytona over and over.
0: How much of this, Chuck, do you have to interpret yourself?
1: I would say probably 20% of it. Sometimes it depends on the spirit. Some are right on the money. They're so accurate. It's like you and I are talking. My favorite one is the gentleman that he said, well, I have a key word with my dad. What is the key word? And I heard Alcoa aluminum, and that was their key word.
0: What was the key word in Eyes Wide Shut? You remember?
1: Remember the movie? I don't remember the word. I don't remember that. No.
0: The password was Fidelio.
1: Fidelio. I'm going to have to watch that thing again. I'm hearing there's a lot you'll pick up if you watch it two or three times.
0: Classic Fidelio. Movie indeed. We're going to continue with some phone calls and the spirits. Did the spirits know that they've passed on?
1: I've had one in particular, a motorcycle accident where a kid was killed, hit by a truck.
0: Oh, gosh.
1: But he showed me him getting off his motorcycle, and he thought his friend, which was his cousin Nicholas, he thought Nicholas was the one killed. And then as he's looking at them lifting up Nicholas, he went, wait a minute, that's me. So he was hit and didn't even realize he had been killed. He thought Nick had been killed. So some of them don't realize it when the death happens. And I don't know if I've talked about it on your show, but I did one where a person was on the second plane to hit the World Trade Center, and he told his wife what everyone experienced and what he experienced, and there was no pain. They weren't even sure what happened.
0: Amazing. We're going to be back in a moment with Chuck Bergman and take final phone calls right here on Coast to Coast AM.
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0: Hey, it's Steve Hamill with Ted McGreer from Ted Shoe and Sport, 115 Main Street, downtown Keene. 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AI and Google are coming into play when it comes to certain shoes people should buy. And I don't think AI has ever seen your foot.
1: No, it has never seen your foot. It's never run a mile in its life, Steve. 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
1: Well, it does. 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
1: 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Of course, this being Wednesday, you Coast Insiders get two great programs from the Old Art Bell Vault.
2: Yeah, we dug deep in the vault. We have over 500 programs in there. We added one from 2002. Art's guest was author Graham Hancock as they discussed evidence of ancient underwater ruins around the world. 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
1: All right. Thank you, Thomas. Appreciate it. And to be an insider, it's only 14 to 15 cents a day.
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0: And welcome back, Chuck Bergen, with us as we talk about the other side. Chuck, what does the other side feel like to you when you get the impressions? Is it a peaceful place?
1: Yeah, it really is. In fact, even when I used to do meditation, I would come out of there after the one-hour session, and it was amazing, the tranquility, the peacefulness. And, you know, I recommend it to anyone that's under high-stress jobs or, you know, you're just looking for a way to have a much easier life.
0: All right, let's go to other calls. Let's go to Mayat in New York. Welcome to the show. Hi, Mayat.
2: Yes, how wonderful. This is such an interesting program, I tell you. You bring sanity to our souls, George and Tommy.
0: Yes, we do.
2: Listen, I have some comment and one question. I got this year, on my Earth Day / birthday, a great gift. Someone who was on coast, Tanya Carol Richardson, I got her oracle, intuition oracle deck, and it's just so well designed, and the peach and the pink and the designs, awakening intuition. I haven't even opened it yet because I just don't want to muck it up, but in her little book that goes with the card set, she explains about the different clairs, right? 64 illustrated cards. And I'd like you to talk about, Chuck, the clairs, such as clairvoyance, which is getting your visions and impressions through sight or seeing images, clairaudience, getting it through the sound, and cognizance, getting it through feelings, and go into about the different clairs and how you use them, and does it vary, and is it even synesthetic at some point? And I'll listen over the air if you have my question. Thank you, George and Chuck.
0: All right, Chuck, what do you think?
1: All right, and good luck with the cards. I've seen the tarot cards, never dealt with it. I've had some readings with people that are very good with tarot, so I think, again, it opens up a gateway. It opens up, you know, the mind to do different things. Not much I can tell you other than I tend to have all of those abilities along with feel. I heard on the show last night, I didn't get the name of the person you were interviewing, but this is the one at the prisons, and he talked about being pushed or felt a hand on his shoulder. And I've witnessed that from the spirit world, and there's no difference between that and a real person touching you, and you feel it. So, yeah, I get to see, hear, definitely get feelings, and it's an ever, you know, I'm always working on it, always trying to get better at it. And I think George mentioned it earlier, some of it is interpretation, and the reason is, if they materialize and speak like, you know, we're speaking to each other, they would use so much energy that they would only be present for a very short period of time. The way they do it now, they're giving bits and pieces, and we take those bits and pieces, and we're doing the legwork. We're trying to figure out what they're talking about or who they're talking about, and letting them do, you know, most of the legwork with it. So that's about all I can say with it. But I'm happy for you being so deeply involved in the show and everything that you do.
0: And the guest was Ross Allison, who loves going to prisons.
1: Oh, okay. Yes. Yeah, but for the right reason.
0: Next up, first-time caller, Buelling is with us in Maryland. Let's go with that. Hi, Buelling, go ahead.
3: Hello, gentlemen. How are you?
0: Great.
3: What does the future hold for me?
0: What is the simple question? What does the future hold for him, Chuck?
1: Yeah, let's see what I get. First thing I'm getting is some kind of a reference to a top hat. Would that make, can you do anything with that at all? Any reason for anyone to show up wearing a top hat?
3: and doesn't ring any bell.
0: I can't hear him too much, Chuck. So you,
1: yeah, it's kind of gravelly here. It's
0: just pass it on, and we'll move on. Go ahead, Chuck.
1: Yeah, go ahead.
0: You go ahead.
1: Okay, it's kind of. I need a little more vibration out of him to kind of tune into what's around him.
0: Yeah, I don't think
1: admit,
0: we're
1: I'm not
0: get
1: getting
0: to.
1: Anything.
0: No impressions at all, huh?
1: I'm not, but it's probably because I need to talk a little or hear their vibration.
0: That's not going to work with his phone. Let's go to Suzanne in Minneapolis.
1: Okay.
0: Go ahead, Suze.
4: Hi, George. Hi, Chuck.
1: Hello.
4: Chuck, I was wondering if you could connect with my parents and if they had anything to say to me.
1: Okay, and I didn't quite catch your name. I was speaking.
0: Suzanne.
1: Oh. Suzanne, okay. Hi, Suzanne.
4: Hi.
1: I'm feeling your parents, when they were here, they were very close together, and I'm feeling that they're still that way. They're still living over there on the other side like they did when they were here. Would you classify them as what I'd call a happy couple?
4: Sometimes. It was hard. Okay. It was hard to figure out.
1: Yeah, I mean, everyone's got their ups and downs and stuff like that, but I feel like they were meant for each other. So maybe... I think there's a reason why they're coming through this way, to let you know that maybe the way you perceived what was going on with them, to you it may have seemed like rougher times than what it really was. That they were playing a role is what it feels like to me. They almost enjoyed having it the way it was.
4: Okay.
1: Who's the dog lover around you?
4: Me.
1: You? Okay, I was hoping it was, but I never know. All I know is I'm seeing several different dogs, and they're giving me that whole... And I feel like this is coming from your mom. I feel like she's more likely to communicate than Dad, because he's there, but he's not making an effort. The mom is. And she's telling me she used to have everything her way. Does that make sense?
4: Yes.

0: Okay, good. So at least she's, you know, she's working with me on this. And I told her, you know, you're hoping that Mom could give a little something about you, Suzanne. So that's where I want to go with this. Are you considering, or have you been doing anything with gold?
1: With gold?
0: Yes.
1: No.
0: Are you considering purchasing it or trading it? Or
1: No, I haven't.
0: I know I'm getting this. I'm seeing it clear as a bell. Gold. It's a gold bar that I'm seeing. And
1: okay.
0: So if you think you might know what it is, just let me know.
1: Yeah, no, I have no idea, but maybe you're giving me some advice on what to do.
0: And that happens.
2: Maybe someone's going to drop a gold bar on her, huh?
0: Well, I do get this where later I get an email that completely explains it away, like why certain images would come up. And like I talked about earlier, I know where I'm thinking of things to come in, but I also know when they're showing me stuff. And it's your mom definitely talking about there's something about a connection between you and trading gold. And one other thing it could be representing, if you're doing anything at all, like stock market or anything to try and gamble a little, bring in money, then they're going to do it through something positive, like a gold bar or whatever. So I want to leave you with that
1: okay,
0: mostly very positive energy around you, though. And one more thing, anyone into birds? Birds, bird cages, birds.
1: Not that I know of. Birds, no.
2: What do you see with that, Chuck?
0: I'm just seeing several birds, and like they want to bring up the topic. One of the problems I've had on a show like this is I will get emails where other people say everything you gave that one person fits someone else who's on hold right now, you know, waiting to get a reading. I've had that happen several times, but I know I'm getting the birds and I'm getting the gold, and Suzanne's not recognizing that. You know, Mom started off good, and I'd like a little bit more out of her if I could, but again, it's all what they're able to show and what they want to talk about.
2: Generally, how long do your sessions last?
0: Typically an hour, and I got to admit, usually we're on the phone and we'll talk for 5 or 10 minutes, and then spirit will interrupt. All of a sudden, I'll start getting the images. We take off with the reading. The next thing I know, the reading is over, and then I don't remember half of it.
2: Do you ever come across a spirit with remorse on their part?
0: All the time, where people realize that while they were here, they really could have had a better time than what they had, you know, and that some of them will even admit treating people incorrectly and, you know, regretting it. You know, looking back is a very powerful thing. So, you know, when you get to look back at what you did while you were here, and don't forget, when you get to the other side, everyone on the other side will know what kind of a person you were when you were here.
2: Next up, let's go to Angela in Canada. Hi, Angela. How can we help you?
3: Hi. Oh, my goodness. You know what? Chuck, hi. And thank you for your screener, too. What he just said is possibly me.
2: You're the one, right?
0: In what way, Angela?
3: Well, okay, so I have investments, and I've talked about, you know, I'm in gold, and I talk about how gold is a good buffer, you know, for market compromises and things like that. So, and I also have this picture. It's one of my favorites. It's actually a placemat, and I'm a dog lover, but it's got this black lab, and there is like 10 birds on top of his back.
0: Perfect.
3: But so, I have a question. I also have a question about something.
0: Sure.
3: In terms of dynamics and my circle and family, and my mother's in care, and it's so opposite because my mom had a long life and my dad had a very short life. So I kind of wondered if there was anything around just that, because there's been challenges and things in the family over the years too. And then my mom is close to, like your mom, George, she's 97.
2: It's amazing, isn't it?
3: Mm-hmm. But yeah, that was kind of my questions. But then when I listened to you just talking about that, I got this feeling and I thought, geez, I wonder if George is going to have me next. And bingo, here I am.
2: Here you are, you're next. And he probably picked you up, Chuck. What do you think?
3: Yep.
0: I think I attribute that to whoever was wanting to talk to you tonight came in ahead of the other person. The other lady started off good, but yet your mom or whoever jumped in, not your mom, but whoever on the other side wanted to talk.

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1: And the way they come on, they let you know who they are, what they want to talk about. Others just kind of ramble on and just show you pictures. And it's like, I don't know, they're very unpredictable.
2: All right, my friend, thank you for your service and everything else you've done. And come on back again, Chuck.
1: I'd love to, George. It's always good talking with you.
2: You take care of yourself. The name of his book is called The Psychic Cop. His website is linked up at coasttocoastam.com. Up next, we're going to talk about astrology and then take readings with you in the last hour of the show tonight.
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0: 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When radio was. 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
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X-X-X-X-X-X-X-X-X-X-X-X-X-X-X-X-X-X-X-X-X-X-X-X-X-X-X-X-X-X-X-X-X-X-X-X-X-X-X-X-X-X-X-X-X-X-X-X-X-X-X-X-X-X-X-X-X-X-X-X-X-X-X-X-X-X-X-X-X-X-X-X-X-X-X-X-X-X-X-X-X-X-X-X-X-X-X-X-X-X-X-X-X-X-X-X-X-X-X-X-X-X-X-X-X-X-X-X-X-X-X-X-X-X-X-X-X-X-X-X-X-X-X-X-X-X-X-X-X-X-X-X-X-X-X-X-X-X-X-X-X-X-X-X-X-X-X-X-X-X-X-X-X-X-X-X-X-X-X-X-X-X-X-X-X-X-X-X-X-X-X-X-X-X-X-X-X-X-X-X-X-X-X-X-X-X-X-X-X- 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
6: From ABC News, I'm Dave Packer. September's Consumer Price Index was 3.7% higher compared to a year ago, meaning consumers paid more for food, fuel, and other costs of living. The White House blaming the uptick in inflation on new fighting between Iran

0: Iran-backed Houthis in Saudi Arabia and the Middle East. ABC's Olivia Rubin on relief for seniors who may be struggling with higher prices.
1: The Social Security Administration saying that benefits for cost of living increase will increase next month by 3.6% is the number there. So that is on average about $75 million more a month for the nearly 76 million people who get Social Security benefits. The administration saying that those will largely kick in next year, though for some people they could start hitting on December 31st.
0: The Justice Department sent letters to state and local election officials in California Wednesday, threatening legal action over a list of alleged non-citizen voters that the Trump administration claims were sent mail-in ballots for the upcoming midterms.
2: The Department of Justice gave California officials 48 hours to act on the list by verifying whether it showed non-citizens were sent mail-in ballots and to segregate any potential return ballots that may have been included until the state can verify their citizenship status. Peter Harlambus, ABC News.
0: More questions about U.S. intelligence sharing with Ukraine. A source in Ukraine's presidential office says Tuesday night the United States did share intelligence warning of incoming Russian missile strikes, but not for the first wave of missiles. ABC's Ian Pannell in London.
3: As Russian forces unleash a massive barrage on Ukrainian energy facilities, leaving more than 600,000 without power, Ukraine's President Zelensky says he feels betrayed by the U.S.
0: And it's not just intelligence. Military and political officials in Ukraine saying access to Elon Musk's Starlink system has suddenly been restricted, limiting Ukraine's ability to fend off Russian attacks. 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
0: The four people taken to the hospital after a man was ejected from the Goliath roller coaster this week, all children. Police say their injuries were non-life-threatening. ABC News has obtained 911 audio from the response to save actress Hayden Panettiere when she was found unresponsive in a Greenville, South Carolina apartment in August.
10: EMS fire, what's the address of your emergency?
11: The 36-year-old actress was in cardiac arrest.
12: Walked in after church to my brother and his girlfriend's apartment and he woke up and his girl and she's unconscious.
10: Okay, is she breathing?
12: No, I don't think so.
11: That voice is believed to be Zach Hickerson, the brother of Panettiere's longtime boyfriend, Brian. Brian was there, too.
0: ABC's Trevor Ault. Authorities in Las Vegas believe they've identified the body found in a barrel in Lake Mead discovered in May of 2022. It's the old Tamut survival story. Luna, a 10-year-old Jack Russell Chihuahua mix, has been missing in Yellowstone National Park for a month. She ran off from her family's cabin, but Todd Walton, director of Yellowstone Park Lodges, telling ABC News.
13: We've had some variable weather, and Luna has been seen off and on throughout the canyon area, and very, very fortunately, she was found.
0: Well, not clear how Luna survived for 4 weeks alone in the wild, but officials say she did lose about 10 pounds, now back with her owners. Dave Packer, ABC News.
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1: Fall is a vibe. 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We've got the trend. 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
1: What's the world look like through the eyes of an astrologer? 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
3: I had acute eczema. 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

And welcome back to Coast, George Norrie with you, author, columnist, intuitive astrologer. Maria Shaw is the author of 9+ books and a longtime horoscope columnist for Star Magazine.

0: Magazine and the National Enquirer. Her work focuses on karmic relationships, past lives, and matters of the heart, and she has shared her insights on the Learning Channel, VH1, CBS, E, NBC, and other networks, and her book is called The Soul's 40-Day Journey into the Afterlife. Maria, welcome back. How have you been?
1: Oh, I have been wonderful. Hi, George. Thanks again for having me.
0: Looking forward to it. And I can't think of a better time to have you on. This world is upside down, isn't it?
1: It is. It's just absolutely crazy with all the astrological energy and what's going on politically and energetically. And the good news is, George, is I am on my way to Salem, Massachusetts to get into the Halloween spirit.
0: That's where our previous guest was from.
1: Oh, really? Oh, my gosh. Yeah, I'm on my way. I'm actually in Sturbridge, Massachusetts right now. We'll land in Salem tomorrow.
0: He was on the Salem Police Department for 32 years.
1: Wow, I bet you he's seen a lot.
0: Oh, yes. He's a psychic medium himself, and he's gone through a lot. How did you get involved in astrology?
1: Well, I used to do what you do. I was a television newscaster and radio host in Detroit in Flint, Michigan. And I met my biological mother, and she was an astrologer by night and a real estate executive by day. And when I first met her, she said I was real intuitive and that I ought to be doing this. And well, she trained me how to do it. And lo and behold, when you're on the right path, things just kind of develop. And 33 years later, here I am.
0: Were you in the Detroit market or just Flint?
1: I was in Detroit market on WYCD 99.5 FM.
0: I worked at every television station in Detroit and the old WCAR radio.
1: Oh, yes, yes. I remember we talked about that before. Yeah, we have those Michigan ties.
0: We sure do. Mom's still there, 97 years old, doing her thing.
1: Oh, my God. God bless her. Wow.
0: Now, with astrology, you look at various months like retrogrades. Where do we stand right now?
1: Well, we stand with two retrogrades going on this month, and we're already in Venus retrograde right now. And Venus is the planet of love and relationships and beauty and money. And it's been retrograde since early October. It'll stay retrograde until November 14th. And this is not a good time to have any type of cosmetic surgery, not even Botox. It's not a good time to buy luxury items, but it is a very good time to see past life lovers come up from the dead. Okay. We're going to see a lot of people from the past come into play. And also it's a good time to review your relationships. Now on October 24th, Mercury is going to go retrograde. And most people have heard of Mercury retrograde. And that's also going to be in the sign of Scorpio, just like Venus retrograde in Scorpio. So our Scorpio and our Libra friends are going to get hit the most. And that's going to go on until November 14th. So Mercury retrograde through Halloween and early part of November. It's not a good time to sign contracts, start anything new, buy electronics, buy a car. I mean, you can't stop your life, but at the same time, you can work around the retrograde. And that's a good time to review things and re-edit and refinance, anything with RE in front of it.
0: And tell us what retrograde is. What is that happening to the planet?
1: Yeah, it's when the planets appear to go backwards in the sky. And when that happens for Mercury retrograde, which is about 3 to 4 times a year, Venus retrograde, not that often, about every 18 months or so, things go backwards, so to speak. Things seem to slow down. You have to do things over. So when the planet is retrograding, we are supposed to slow down. And anything with RE in front of it, you can do. But new starts, usually, they don't work out. You have to redo them. So it's kind of a frustrating time. But if you use it correctly, and you use it for what it's made for, to go back over things, it can be actually quite constructive. There's a lot of people born during retrogrades. And if there was a retrograde when you were born, you actually thrive during that period. The other times of the year, maybe not so much. But if you were born during a Mercury retrograde, you know, you thrive during those periods.
0: Maria, why does astrology seem to work with alignments of planets and things like that?
1: Well, I think that we have to recognize that first and foremost, astrology is a science. The art is in the interpretation. So I think if we look at it from a scientific standpoint, it has a lot of merit. And what happens is when you're born, the planets were in a position in the sky as such. And throughout your lifetime, the transiting planets connect with your birth planets and they activate energy. And we're all energy. And it works because of that. And whether it's a positive aspect or a challenging aspect, it's all part of our path. It's all of what our soul contract was here to do. And if you look at your chart, it's like a map of your life. And but you still drive the car. So if you follow your map, life can be a super highway. If you veer off and maybe don't do what your map is telling you, you know, things can get a little rough in life. And most people, they go around oblivious. They have no idea that they have this map and what it can tell them. You know, your astrology chart can tell you about your past, your present, your future, and it can even tell you about what your soul will be doing in the afterlife.
0: Truly remarkable how it works, isn't it?
1: Mm-hmm. I love it.
0: Did it take you a long time to learn it?
1: Oh, I'm still learning. That's the one thing about astrology. There's always something to learn. I mean, it's ancient. You know, it goes back thousands of years. And so it's almost like you want to look at it like wallpaper. You just keep peeling the wallpaper off because there's so much to learn and so many different types of astrology too, and theories and concepts. I just deal with Western astrology, but Vedic astrology, which is Eastern astrology, is quite fascinating too. But I don't usually get into that. It's too overwhelming. I have enough to deal with just looking at the planets every day.
0: We're coming into the season now of Halloween, Thanksgiving, Christmas, New Year's. It's one of the greatest times of the year. How do you see it astrologically?
1: Well, I think if we can just get through till the middle of November and the planets start to go forward, I think that we've got a good jump start on the holiday season. Now, the last couple years, we have had retrograde, especially Mercury retrograde, during the holiday season, during Christmas and Thanksgiving. And that really derailed a lot of holiday plans, travel, mail was slower. Anytime Mercury rules the mail. And it rules time. So anytime that you have a Mercury retrograde during the holiday season, you better mail your packages out, your Christmas gifts, your holiday gifts out early. I remember I did this last year to my assistant. I thought I was ahead of the game, and I mailed it out December 10th, her package, and it didn't get there till the third week of January.
2: Wow.
1: And it was during the shadow of Mercury. So you got to watch out for that too. But I think it'll be an easier Thanksgiving through Christmas because we don't have to deal with the retrogrades. We do have a beautiful full moon coming up on the 26th of December, the day after Christmas, but we'll feel that energy before. And it's going to be in the sign of Cancer, which rules home and family and, you know, sentiments. So I think that energy of that full moon will be very nice to bring people together this holiday season.
0: Now, of course, we're born and we don't have much of a choice of the celestial events that are out there. How do you compensate for that?
1: Well, I think if we look at it from a soul perspective, our soul does choose when we want to be born. And there's a lot of people that will say, well, I was a C-section. Well, the soul still orchestrated that in some way, shape, or form. So I think if you know your chart and you know when the energies are going to hit, when they're in play, positive, challenging, et cetera, you know, you can navigate it and work around it. So if we know that Mercury's retrograde coming up October 24th, through November 14th of this year, we can pre-plan. We can get all of our contracts done before. We can buy that vehicle before. And then during the retrograde, we can plan on what we want to do to review and things. So we can work around things. Your chart is not cursed. You just have to look at it from a soul perspective and say, okay, this is what my soul chose to learn, what I've came over to grow and work on, because in our chart, it shows us that we have a life lesson, which is the main reason we're here, a soul purpose, which satisfies the soul, and then a karmic lesson, which was something that was not satisfied in a former incarnation. So we bring that over into this one. So we're working on all those three main things, as well as a lot of other things. And the chart can tell us when those aspects are being hit and to pay attention. And so we can navigate things a little easier. But most people are oblivious. They walk around not knowing they have this map.
0: If some people are born on a bad celestial astrological time, Does that mean their life is behind the eight ball? Can they compensate for that?
1: They certainly can, because you have positive planets and you have challenging planets, but the challenging planets help us grow the most. And so if you have some harsh, let's say Saturn aspects or Pluto aspects in your chart, you also have to look for Venus and Jupiter. Jupiter is the great protector, the benefactor, the Santa Claus, the zodiac. So while you might have a challenging transit to look at, you also have Jupiter somewhere in your chart at the same time transiting to help placate, to help bring blessings in another area. So there's a balance there. You know, the universe gives us a balance to look for. It's not going to leave you stranded. It's going to give you some help somewhere.
0: You've looked at zodiac signs and ghosts at the same time. What's the correlation?
1: There's a lot of zodiac signs that could get attachments. There's some that I recommend completely stay away from: haunted houses, paranormal events, some even Salem, Massachusetts, because there is a lot going on there right now. I don't know if you've talked about Annabelle the doll being in Salem. That's a,
0: yeah.
1: I have my assistants. She went and saw Annabelle last weekend, her and her daughter. Since she's coming home, two of her family members are in the hospital. Her car died. I mean, she's calling me. What did I do? What did I do? I said I would never have went. But it's one thing after another for her. But there are certain signs, zodiac signs, that can get attachments very easily. And one of those signs is Pisces, because they're ruled by Neptune, which there's no boundaries. And Pisces are like a sponge. They soak everything in. They're very susceptible to their environment. So those people born in late February and March, it's easier for a ghost or a haunting to attach themselves and mess with their energy. Like, let's say, for instance, a Scorpio is also a water sign, but they're ruled by Pluto. They put up boundaries. Pisces don't have a lot of boundary energy, but Scorpios, you're not going to be able to get past their boundary. So Scorpio is the one sign, though, that the veil is thinner from here to the other side to people born in late October, November. That's because they're ruled by the planet Pluto, which rules the afterlife, ghosts, death, etc. So Scorpios, even at a young age, could grow up in a haunted house, see spirits, see apparitions. They kind of had this sixth sense, but they're not going to get attachments. They may go into haunted houses, but they're going to come out. They're going to come out clean.
0: How do spirits work with haunted houses? How does that work?
1: You're asking the right person for this one, because for the last 25 years, I live in New Orleans in the French Quarter. And my house is haunted. It was built in 1832, and it has three levels. And we have ghosts that cannot come up to the second level. We have ghosts that are on the third level. But I believe that, especially in New Orleans, in the French Quarter, we can't tear anything down. Our buildings have to look the exact same as they did when they were built, the same color, the same decor. If you change anything on the outside, the Vieux Carré will fine you. It's got to meet regulations and codes based on the way the house looked back so many years. And so therefore, I believe the spirits of the people that live there recognize those homes. They recognize that was their dwelling. And a lot of times spirit will stay stuck in where they feel is home. And if their home is there and all those historical buildings, and there's also imprints in the French Quarter, you want to think about all of the murders, the deaths, the crazy historical stuff, the joys, the highs, the lows, all those big emotions. So spirit will attract itself to that energy as well, especially if they've missed their home, or maybe they had a murder there or something that they keep replaying, you know, the residual hauntings too. So I just think from my perspective of where I live, I believe that there's a lot of hauntings because we still have all of the ghost stuff, you know, the antique stores, the houses and everything.
0: Is it healthy, Maria, to live in a haunted house?
1: If you're a nine life path, you can. If you're not a nine life path, I do not recommend it. I am a nine life path. I love New Orleans. I love the energy. It gives me a lot of energy. I always say that by day, the tourists rule my city. At night, the ghosts rule. I don't have a problem with it. But for a lot of people, it's not healthy. I can live among the ghosts and function. I'm not scared. But I also have very good ghosts. I don't have anything demonic or anything evil in my home. You know, and it depends on the person. It depends on who's haunting the house too. If you have an ancestor or relative that maybe you're living in their home that you've inherited and you feel protected and safe, and that's fine. That's their energy. But if you live in a home that could be held with some negative energy, you definitely want to try to, I would say you want to remove that energy because you don't want any attachments or any energy messing with yours.
0: Now, how do you remove the energy? How do you get rid of it?
1: Well, most times, and I'm not saying in all cases, but most times you can sage and cleanse your house. You can bring in a priest from St. Louis Cathedral, or you can do it yourself with sage, Palo Santo. The one thing that people make a mistake with, though, I'd like to say, is that after a lot of people will sage their house and they'll open up the windows and the doors and go through and the circular motion with the sage, remove all the dead energy, but they forget to seal it. And that's the thing. They always say, Maria, my ghost came back after I saged and cleansed it. Everything was fine for 3 weeks. And then later on, it came back. What happened? You didn't seal the house. I tell people that they should put 4 pieces of black tourmaline in the 4 corners. Black tourmaline is a stone that helps. It's like a shield that helps protect you against negative energy. As a paranormal researcher, I also use it anytime I do any events. I always have a piece of tourmaline on me. But seal in your house so it doesn't come back in. But saging, things like that, if it's a heavier entity that doesn't want to leave, you may have to call in the big guns, you know, some psychic or paranormal expert or a priest, you know, and that can take a lot of work and a lot of different visits.
0: Is there something magical behind any of this, Maria?
1: Your thoughts and your belief system is magical. Your imagination, you know, what you believe in can attract things, just like manifesting. You know, you are magic and your thoughts are magic. So, and that one of the signs that I was talking about earlier, Scorpio, they are the master manifester. They can think about something or talk about something. If they do it long enough and hard enough, that stuff can come to pass. We all can. So there is some little bit of magic to it, yes.
0: If somebody tells you their birthday, do you generally know what kind of personality they have without knowing them?
1: You know, I do ask a lot of people their birthday sometimes before I even ask them their name. So you can tell. I mean, the first time that I met you, George, I asked you, oh, what's your birthday? Do you know your rising sign? Do you know your moon? Mm-hmm. Most people don't know that. They do know their sun sign. Oh, I'm a Gemini, as you are. I'm a Cancer. But I will. So a certain degree, you know, the thing is you have to look at the whole chart. But Geminis usually get a pass from me. I love all Geminis. And that's because I was born with Venus in Gemini. But it can tell me a lot about a person. But in order to get the true essence of somebody, you really need to do their whole chart. Because we could have 10 Geminis in the room right now, and they all may have a different life path. They all might have a different personality. But the one thing is they're probably very intelligent people, like to communicate, like to talk. If they're not talking, they're thinking. And they hate to be bored. So there's some generalities about each of the signs that you can kind of understand and tell, which is very helpful in business and helpful in this field. But to get a true picture, you really do need to do someone's chart.
0: We're going to come back in a moment with Maria Shaw and talk more about astrology. We'll do readings next hour. I'll tell you about that later on.

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4: Whether it's physical activity, obesity, diet, smoking, low on hormones, stress, sleep disorders, or your age, can be supported by reducing inflammation and aiding the body to heal itself appropriately. 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

0: And welcome back, George Norrie, along with Maria Shaw, as we talk about astrology. It's fantastic. How many years you've been doing this now, Maria?
1: Oh, about 34 years. Yeah.
0: Did you ever have any regrets?
1: No, I like being my own boss. And I met so many wonderful people and have been able to travel because of this career. And I've just had a ball. It doesn't even seem like a job. It seems more like fun. I look forward to every day, and I've met so many people.
0: When people hear you're an astrologer, what do they say?
1: What can you tell me about my life? Everybody has a question. Whether they really believe in it or not, they're still curious. I think everybody does on some level. You know, the astrology pages, the horoscopes are the number one read, whether it be online, and they used to be in print. It was the number one read page in TV Guide, you know, years and years ago. So I think everybody is curious, and they all want to know about themselves. And it's, you know, it's fun, because it definitely, if I'm at a party and amongst a bunch of strangers, people tend to gravitate toward you. They have a lot of questions.
0: It's very similar to numerology, isn't it?
1: Yes. You know, numbers have power, just like the planets. Numbers have energy, and they also can help us interpret people's personalities. Like number one is obviously feels like an Aries personality, independent, aggressive, about them. You know, it's about their life. Two is usually related to Libra, which has a lot to do with relationships and partnerships. And three is Gemini. So we can look at the numbers in association with astrology too. You can also add the tarot into that as well. They all relate. All those modalities work with each other.
0: Fantastic. Now, what would you say in your career has been the most fascinating aspect of what you do?
1: In my career, I think it has a lot to do with the mediumship work that I do, where I help people connect with people on the other side that they've lost. It's amazing to see what channeled messages, when they come through, how much healing can occur and breakthroughs, especially if people's been carrying a tremendous amount of grief. So that's something else I do besides astrology, but I'll tell you what, that's probably the most satisfying, because people that have been grieving for years and years, they can have a breakthrough. And a lot of us just want to know if our loved ones on the other side are okay. And when you can pick up names and messages and specific things that only they know, you know, that is pertinent to them, that's even more special.
0: What are some of the best astrological positions the planets can be in? For all of us.
1: Well, I like when Venus is on the sun, when you're born with a Venus-Sun conjunction, when Venus is in the same sign as your sun sign, that usually gives you a charming personality. You tend to have a little bit of an easier life, unless there's some hard squares or oppositions. Again, we have to look at the whole chart, but if you have a nice Venus conjunction, you're usually very attractive, charming, people like you. That's a nice Jupiter. Jupiter, even though it can be excess, tends to also benefit you. I like to see Jupiter or Venus in the 12th house as well, because that's the sign of the guardian angel. Those people always tend to land on their feet and have extra protection. So Venus and Jupiter transits are very nice. It makes things a little easier in someone's life.
0: Now, when we take calls next hour with people, you need their name, obviously, their birth date, city, state. Do you need them to ask you a question, or do you just run with it?
1: Whatever they'd like to do. If they just want a general reading, they can just say my first name, what their birthday is. Again, we're not going to be doing, you know, getting into in-depth charts. We're going to do sun sign astrology. And they can ask a specific question if they like.
0: And can people email you through your website?
1: Yes, there's some information on there. They can also just go to mariashaw.com, and they can get information about readings, and if they want to ask, about product and thing, and my events too, because I'm

0: to be doing a lot of events this month because of Halloween.
1: And Maria, tell us about The Soul's 40-Day Journey into the Afterlife. Tell us about that book.
0: Yeah, that was a book that I was driven to write by the angels. You know, and oh my gosh, I got it written in 4 days. I had an editor in 4 days. I had a printer in 4 days. Normally writing a book and getting it to print, and it's a self-published book. I didn't have Llewellyn publish at this time. And it was amazing. I kicked my husband out of the house for those 4 days. He went to a vacation home, and I wrote all night long, all night long. I just had all this energy. And basically it's a book about what, after somebody leaves the earth plane, they take their last breath here on earth, what the soul does before they completely acclimate to the other side. I believe there is a 40-day journey that the soul makes. And for the first 10, 13 days, the soul may linger around on the earth plane visiting, you know, their memorial if they have one, visiting family members they didn't get to say goodbye to, going to places that they want to. And then they end up meeting some of their ancestors on the other side, and they kind of do a life review. And then by the 40th day, they should have released the energy to the earth and completely acclimated to the other side. So there's a whole journey with this. And that's why it's so important that we offer prayers and intentions the first 3 to 5 days after somebody departs. We can pray for their soul to have a peaceful journey, you know, not a fitful journey to the other side. So it's a really cool book. It gives a lot of examples, but it'll bring a lot of peace to the people that are living. And I've actually had people that knew they were going to pass on, that they were only given so many months to live, or they were in hospice, and they would order the book, and they said that it made them feel more at peace before they made their transition.
1: Is there a planetary alignment you'd prefer to another one?
0: Oh, yes. I'm in one right now. Jupiter conjunct my midheaven. And your midheaven is your work, your career, the outside world. And for somebody that is in the media, this is a great aspect to have because it helps you reach more people and the masses. And of course, I'm doing the show tonight. So I like Jupiter conjunct the midheaven by transit because it brings in a lot of opportunity for your career and anything that you're working on. So that's what I'm dealing with now, and I'm very blessed.
1: Do you sometimes recommend that people wait for certain alignments?
0: Yes. Timing is everything in astrology. So if you know you're going to have a very, very good time frame coming up, let's say for your career or for finances, what you want to do is you want to prepare yourself as it's coming and be ready to take opportunities. So you want to prepare a couple months before, or maybe even 6 months before, and put yourself in a position, put a game plan together to receive what it is that you're going after. If it's not a good time to release a book or release a project, then you want to hold back because you may not get the results you want. I do a lot of timing for people. When should I open a business? When should I get married? You know, timing is everything because your marriage also has a chart. So I do event charts too. So the day that you get married, what moon sign, the moon and the sun need to be in alignment on a marriage day. The moon represents the bride, the sun represents the groom, and you want those in perfect alignment if you can get it. So everything is energy. Everything relates to time. So yes, absolutely.
1: We just talked about spirit attachments a few days ago, but you look at it too astrologically, don't you?
0: Yes, there are certain times of the year that the veil is much thinner. You could be more susceptible because of a transit. And right now we are moving into Scorpio season as of the 23rd of October. And again, Scorpio season is ruled by Pluto, which rules the underworld and ghosts and the paranormal, amongst other things. We'll stay in Scorpio season until the 21st, 22nd of November. So the veil is thinner. And a lot of people will feel that maybe never have had ghostly or paranormal experiences will feel or sense a presence. And it doesn't have to do just with Halloween, although we're lucky because Halloween does fall during this period. But people are more prone to feeling that energy of that sign. And so if it's in Scorpio, no matter what sign you are, you're going to feel the Scorpio vibe and the Scorpio energy, which one of the things it rules is ghosts.
1: What has been one of the strangest things you've encountered doing what you do?
0: Oh, wow. There's so many. But because it is Halloween season, a lot of ghostly activity.

0: We investigated the Lizzie Borden house a couple years back in Fall River, Massachusetts. And we were there close to Halloween, Scorpio season, and the veil was thinning. And we were in her Lizzie Borden's bedroom. And she still had her books in the room and her clothing. It was really cool. I think they've taken that stuff out now because people were stealing it. But we had the camera going. And in order to turn the camera on, you had to push a lever. And it would take a little bit to push it down and push it up. Well, we were filming and we were talking to Lizzie, her spirit anyhow. And the camera automatically just shut down, shut right off. And we couldn't power it up for anything. But that lever went actually down. So nobody could believe it. Even the cameraman that was with us ran over and he said, I'm getting out of here. I am not spending the night here. And at the same location, about a year before that, I was laying in Abby Borden's bedroom and I kept my clothes on, my boots, my coat, because I was ready to run if something happened. You could just feel the energy there. And she had come in the room and because earlier in the night we kept saying, what is your name? What is your name? We were trying to connect with the spirit. She got right in our face, my husband and I's face, and you could see her apparition. And she said, what is your name? What is your name? Well, I bolted out of there. You know, so we've had some really cool experiences. There's many, many more, but that's one that comes to mind.
1: What about the death charts? You do that, don't you?
0: Yeah, I do the afterlife charts. Sure. When somebody passes on, you can take, just like when they're born, you take the time that they were born, the city they were born in, the date they were born, and you comprise our birth chart so we can see what our future is going to be like. If somebody passes on, when somebody passes on, we take the day of death, the hour of death, the exact minute, and the location they died. And we can also see, based on that chart, what they're going to be doing in the afterlife. The karma that they left behind that they still need to work on in the afterlife, or do they reincarnate and come back and work it on here and back to the earth plane? How long could they stay on the other side? The chart also can show who came to receive them, who was waiting for them to help them with their transition. There is also a formula that you can do to find out in the recent lifetime what the person died of, what karma they left on the table, if they were male or female, and how old they were when they passed. There's a specific formula for that. And don't ask me to repeat it now because I have to look it up in my notes because it's been so long since I used it. But like I said, astrology is so fascinating. There's so much that you can learn past, present, and future.
1: Is there an astrological sign that you wish nobody got?
0: Well, like I said, our soul chooses our chart and our sign to grow. From the ego standpoint, yeah. I would probably not want to come back as a Virgo because Virgo is the sign of the servant and they're always got something. And the other sign that can be quite difficult is Pisces. I wrote an article called The Pisces Crisis and the Virgo Curse because those two signs always have something. They say they don't want drama, but they draw it to them. And people that are born specifically on September 21st, which is a Virgo, that's the last degree of Virgo, 21st, 22nd of September. That is a critical degree in astrology. And their whole lifetime, they're always putting out fires. It feels like their whole life is the last 15 minutes of childbirth because there's always something going on. That's a sign in crisis. But those two signs, you know, there's a lot to learn with those two signs, being of service, being the last sign of the zodiac, the old soul. But that I don't think I'd want to come back as those signs because it is hard. But you know what? Your rising sign will tell you what you were in a previous lifetime, they say, and your moon sign will tell you what sign you're coming back as. My moon sign's in Virgo, so guess what? I'm going to come back as a Virgo in my next lifetime. I've got some lessons to learn from a Virgo perspective.
1: Of all the things you've done with astrology, what has been one of the most satisfying things you've done?
0: I would probably say to reach a lot of people, and educate them as to what astrology is, because a lot of people have no clue that they have this whole map, like we were talking about earlier. And really, if you know yourself, if you know why you're here, and to be able to touch people's lives and say, okay, You know, this is why you're here. Most people will say, what is my purpose? I just feel like I'm listless. I'm walking around this world and have no idea who I am or why I'm here. And if you can pinpoint those things in the chart and it resonates with them, you'll see their whole vibe change, and they go out into the world and they work their chart. They do their life and their whole life changes. Knowledge is power. And I think the most satisfying thing is me giving people knowledge.
1: And you do a great job doing that, Maria. You know that?
0: Thank you. Thank you.
1: Has it ever been emotional for you?
0: Yes. Especially when there's really heavy, heavy things. I think almost like astrologers are counselors. They have to throw on so many hats, you know, friend, counselor, comforter, teacher, spiritual guru, whatever you want to call it. You know, there's, we have

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5: From ABC News, I'm Dave Packer. Escalating concern about diesel prices hitting record highs, and Republicans are particularly concerned. Iowa cattle farmer Lance Lillibridge says he's probably spending $100 an hour worth of fuel to keep his farm running, weeks ahead of critical midterm elections, with early voting already underway in parts of the U.S.
6: Farmers typically don't always vote with their checkbook. They vote on social issues, and so I think the mood is that they're still going to continue to vote for those that serve us well. But there is still a lot of talk and concern that the state will go blue.
5: A White House economic advisor blaming the uptick in inflation on new fighting between Iran-backed Houthis and Saudi Arabia in the Middle East. Meanwhile, stocks tumbled Wednesday after higher-than-expected inflation data. ABC's Rachel Scott.
7: The final report on the steep prices Americans are facing before the crucial midterm elections. Spiking gas and diesel.

0: now pushing the rate of inflation to 3.7%. In Arizona, President Trump, now nearly 2 years into his term, blaming his predecessor, Joe Biden.
1: Yeah, that was caused by Biden.
0: But inflation has gone up since President Trump took office. The typical American family is paying about $600 more a month than they were 3 years ago.
2: Arizona was the president's rally stop early Wednesday, and then was off to Montana, where he promised federal money
1: to help more Montana families buy a home. Next year, under my leadership, Fannie Mae and Freddie Mac will be investing $3 billion in Montana mortgages to help 10,000 Montana homebuyers achieve their American dream.
2: Six Flags over Georgia is set to reopen Friday, days after a man fell to his death from the Goliath roller coaster. That ride remaining closed as investigators examine what happened. Other Six Flags parks have temporarily closed similar rides. 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
2: New York's city council is expected to vote next week on a bill to end horse-drawn carriage rides in Central Park by 2028. Mayor Zoran Mamdani says the city moves forward, he'll push to support the drivers and owners.
9: Over the course of this entire conversation, I have always spoken about the importance of taking care of the workers in this industry because they have earned their livelihoods from this work. They should not be ones that are simply left as an afterthought of what comes after this.
2: Mamdani says they're looking into where to send the horses. North Carolina health officials are reporting two West Nile virus deaths, both adults from the central part of the state. The Plains are facing a flash flood threat heading into the weekend.
10: Flash flooding a major concern near Oklahoma City. The system is slowly pushing east, and then we'll look for that heavy rain and wind to move from the Midwest into the Northeast on Friday, and that'll instigate a huge temperature swing as we head into the weekend. For instance, on Friday, you have record highs in the south, 70s and 80s here in the Northeast, but then by Saturday, only in the 50s. The winds of November definitely coming early.
2: ABC News senior meteorologist Lee Goldberg. Los Angeles Rams offensive lineman Alaric Jackson had his two-game suspension for punching a member of the Buffalo Bills reduced to one game after appealing the initial ruling. Jackson was disciplined without pay for striking Buffalo linebacker Bradley Chubb in the face after the team's overtime game on Monday night. He won't play in the Rams game against Arizona Sunday. Dave Packer, ABC News.
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1: And our special guest, Maria Shaw, the astrologer. We're going to take some calls. We need from you your birth month, day and year, the city, state you're calling from, and your name, obviously. 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But we'll be back with Maria and you in a moment on Coast to Coast AM. 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

0: Welcome back, George Norrie, along with Maria Shaw, and your phone calls as well as we talk about the spirit world. 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
1: What is the single best planet to have in your astrology chart?
0: Some people would say Saturn, some astrologers, because that helps our soul grow and learn our lessons. I'm still like Jupiter. Jupiter, even though it can be excess, always protects, always brings blessings and opportunity. So to me, I love Jupiter.
1: What about Saturn?
0: Saturn is a very karmic planet. Saturn for our soul's growth is probably the best planet to have in alignment if you're looking at getting a lot of work done as a soul in the current incarnation. Saturn teaches us lessons. It makes us work for everything, and then it rewards us for a job well done. So wherever Saturn falls in your chart is where you want to pay close attention to, because that's one of the main reasons that you came over into this incarnation. So for instance, my Saturn is in the fourth house of my chart, which has to do with home and family. So I came over with family generational karma, lessons in that regard. And then if I work my Saturn in my chart and I understand it and I do the lessons that comes up throughout my lifetime, I have major rewards. And then I don't have to deal with that karma in the next lifetime. But Saturn will always reward you if you pass the tests.
1: Fantastic. Let's go to the calls. I'm going to give you the birth date first to get you a head start, okay?
0: Mm-hmm.
1: We're going to start with 12-11-49, December 11th, 1949. We're going to Richard in Kansas City, Missouri. Hello, Rich. How are you?
2: Yes, hello, George and Maria. My wife, Rachel, born 8-30-52, originally died in a Denver hospital having cancer. And she was planning on coming back to be with me here in Kansas City. And we were both going to go back to medical school and have some children. And my question is, I don't know what to do about the future, and I need help there. I'm having a difficult time.
0: Oh, I'm so sorry. I'm so sorry to hear this. Wow. You certainly have been dealt a big blow here. Wow. I do want to tell you that you do have some happiness ahead of you. Jupiter, that planet of good luck and abundance, is your ruling planet. You were born with that. But the last couple years have been very difficult for a lot of Sagittarians, such as yourself, Virgo, such as your wife, Gemini, and there was another sign, Gemini, Pisces. So those three signs have had lots of challenges the last several years. This has since lifted. So things are going to start to get easier for you, a little bit better. I don't believe you're ever going to get past your wife's passing, but I do believe that you're going to be able to live with it and still find a tremendous amount of joy. So you're born with a Jupiter on your sun sign. As your ruling planet, I should say. So you're always going to end up landing on your feet. I think the way for you to grow is not to resist some of the changes that are going to happen in the next several years. Uranus is opposite your sign. It's going to bring you some new and wonderful people into your life. Don't block them out. The universe knows what it's doing. You're going to have some wonderful relationships that are going to come in, friendships, new acquaintances that are going to enhance your life. And it's almost feel like your lovely wife is sending people to be put in your path. So don't close the world out. There's a lot more out there for you and some great relationships ahead.
1: All right. Good luck, Richard. Hope everything works out for you. Yeah, he's been going through a real tragic situation, Maria. Thank you for that.
0: Yeah, the last 3 years have been very, very difficult for him, but he just needs to be open, and it's hard, you know, but he just needs to be open because Uranus is really going to bring in some really good people for him.
1: Do you do signs for pets?
0: Yes, I do. I always pick my pets before I bring a new pet into the family. I do the pet's chart. If we can talk to the breeder and we know the time of birth and the city born, but if not, if it's a rescue animal, I still try to figure out what the sign of the pet is. Absolutely.
1: All right. And before we take another call, we have a breaking story with Tom. Tom, what do you have for us?
3: Well, George, at least 27 students and one teacher were killed when the roof of a private Al-Kahar education center collapsed in the direct colony of Peshawar, Pakistan. Heavy rainfall caused an upper floor to cave in on top of a lower level classroom while students were still in session. At least 27 students, most under the age of 13, and one teacher died. At least 20 others were wounded and treated at Lady Reading Hospital in Peshawar. Emergency and rescue teams deployed to the scene to pull victims from the rubble.
1: It's horrible. Now, Maria, I ask you a tragic question. astrologically speaking, had you been in that region, would you have seen something very strange?
0: Pluto is going retrograde. And I mean, sorry, Pluto is going direct today. Anytime that Pluto, and Pluto is a planet of death and power struggles and transformation, and anytime that Pluto stations to go retrograde or direct, there's usually something is going to happen out of the blue. Sometimes it can be very positive. Sometimes, because Pluto rules death and tragedy, tragedy can occur too. So this doesn't surprise me because of the aspect today. Wow. I don't know if I would have predicted that exact thing, but I've been telling people to watch out for today. Something is going to shift or change, and you want to be on, you know, you want to be on guard. You want to be very aware of your surroundings today. Anytime that Pluto or a Saturn or a big, you know, a planet like that makes a big shift. So yeah, what a tragedy. Not surprising astrologically though, something was bound to happen.
1: So you would have sensed that.
0: I not necessarily that experience, but I would have told people to be careful that there could be something happen. Yeah, there's days that I look at astrology and I'll say, be careful with your driving, be careful over here, stay out of large populated areas. There's different times I'll warn clients in my newsletter, and it's not going to affect everybody, obviously, but there's certain people just need to be aware that, you know, the planets are moving all the time. Sometimes things never happen to people, and sometimes if it triggers their chart, then if there's a planet aspect in their chart, it can trigger. Yeah, so have to be aware. Yep.
1: Okay, next up, let's go to 7/22/52, July 22, 1952. We're going to Wharton, West Virginia. Cindy's with us. Hi, Cindy.
4: Hi, George. Thank you for taking my call. I was just wondering if I was born during a retrograde, because I've always seemed to beat the odds.
0: Well, that is something I would actually have to do your chart for. Off the top of my head, I don't know, but I have something really good to tell you, so just bear with me. So if we would have to take your birth date, the time, and the city that you were born in and comprise a chart, and then we would see if Mercury was retrograde at the time of birth. You might, if it wasn't, you might have some other aspects in your chart that that are messing with your Mercury sign. But the one thing I want to tell you, not too many people have this aspect in their chart that I've met, probably about 15 over the course of my lifetime. You have the mark of the millionaire in your chart. Anybody that's born July 22nd is 29 degrees Cancer. And if you're 29 degrees Cancer, that is the mark of the millionaire. You have the potential in this lifetime to do very well, to build a business, to make money with real estate, to win money, to generate income through a lot of different ways. If you have not activated this yet, we had a transit this summer that just activated it. So within the next year, you could be profoundly lucky. You just need to do something proactive. But now that you know you were born with this, under this lucky vibe, this lucky star, if you will, do something to activate this, unless you're already a millionaire.
4: No, I wish.
0: You have it. You have it in your chart. There was a gentleman that I read for his mother about 4 years ago, and he had the same birthday as you. And I said, he needs to get involved in some sort of real estate aspect when he's in his 20s and learn the ropes, because he has the mark of the millionaire. And so this summer she emailed me and she said that her son ended up getting some interviews with two real estate companies, and an older gentleman owned the company, wants to hire him and teach him the ropes. I said, there we go. You're going to have a millionaire in the family. So sometimes just knowing you can do something proactive. So whether it be an investment, whether you make a solid investment, whether you sell property, whatever it is, manifest it. You've got wonderful aspects because of your birthday.
4: Wonderful. Thank you so much.
0: You're welcome. And the first trillionaire, there are more self-made millionaires born under the sign of Cancer than any other sign. And our first trillionaire is also a Cancer, Elon Musk, June 28th.
1: That's all right. Wonderful. The next up, September 18, 1977, 9/18/77. We're going to Elisa. Welcome to the program in California, Paso Robles. Hi, Elisa.
5: Hi, thank you for having me.
1: Sure thing. 9/18/77, Maria.
0: And Elisa, do you have a specific question or just want a general reading?

0: Just a general.
1: Okay. Last year, 2025, early 26, I think you found out who some of your true friends were. You might have had some relationship challenges, difficulties, or some wake-up calls. Your lesson the last 2 years was about boundaries, learning to say no and not feeling guilty about it. This year is going to be, what's left of this year is going to be pretty good. But I have some good news for you. Starting on July 26th, of 2027 and lasting for a whole 12 months till the middle part of 28, you are in the luckiest year that you've been in over a decade. Jupiter, that planet we've been talking about earlier, is in the sign of Virgo, and you're a Virgo, or will be in the sign of Virgo. When Jupiter conjuncts your sun sign, which you usually get these transits about 7 or 8 times in your life, so this is going to be a big one. You will be lucky. Things are going to drop in your lap. There's going to be more blessings. And all the challenges that you went through the last couple years, especially because of situations and people that caused trouble for you beyond your control, you're going to benefit from. You're going to have good karma come back for you. Do something proactive. Think about where you want to be in a year and then start to take some steps to get there, because the universe is going to be working with you.
0: Thank you. I already have. Thank you.
2: All right. Thanks, Elisa. I hope everything works out for you. This comes easy for you, Maria, doesn't it?
1: Yeah. And my radio background helps me be able to be more concise and try to get everything done in 30 seconds, you know, so we can move people through. But yeah, and you know, when you do something, you know, just like you, George, when you do something, it's just natural, you know, it just, you, if you have the knowledge, you feel confident in what you're doing and it just flows. And I like to talk, you know, I like to communicate with people.
2: Next birthday is almost my birthday, 6-4, 1958, 6-4-58. East of the Rockies, Keith in Cleveland Heights, Ohio. Hi, Keith.
3: Hi, George. And Maria, thank you for taking my call. And yes, Maria, this is so interesting. I just wanted to get a general reading just to really, really hone in on what's going on, where I'm going. Because at times I get a little bored because I am blind. I'm disabled. Mm-hmm. I do well, but I like to keep going.
1: Yep, that's a Gemini. So here's the thing. I have some exciting news to tell you. We have a planet called Uranus, however you want to say it, and it just moved into Gemini. It hasn't been there for like 84 years. Just moved into your sign the end of April. And it's going to be in your sign for 7 years. If you have felt like life is a little boring or a little bit stagnant, Uranus is going to shake things up. And because you're born in the early part of June rather than mid-June, a lot of things are going to happen in 27, 28, and 29 out of this 7-year cycle. And your whole life is going to change. And I'm going to say for the better. Anything that's stagnant that needs to change is going to. The thing with Uranus is you can't exactly predict what will happen, but you can predict there's going to be change. And it could be your perspective. It could be new friends. It could be new opportunities. So if you're feeling a little held back, because Geminis have had for the last 3 years a lot of frustrations. And I'm feeling like this is going to be an easier year for you. One of the best years out of this 7-year cycle is going to be the middle of 28 to 29. But no, life is not going to stay the same. There's new and exciting things coming up, eclectic new people coming into your life, new opportunities to teach and to learn and to grow. And may also, even though you say you're disabled, opportunities to travel too. So I'm looking at some really good things ahead for you.
2: All right. Thank you, Keith. Hope everything works out for you, buddy. Appreciate that. How many people do you normally do readings for in a month?
1: Well, you know, it depends. Usually January is my busiest time because everybody wants to know what their year ahead is going to look like. This month is also quite busy. Over the last weekend, I was at several events, Friday, Saturday, and Sunday, and I probably did in-person readings, probably about 24 in-person, half hours and hours. And then I also did some phone readings and some one-question readings. So probably about 40 to 50 over the weekend.
2: Do you ever get exhausted doing it?
1: Yes. And so what I do is after an event, like I take usually Monday and Tuesday to recover. And I like to travel. So a lot of times I'll overbook myself where I'll have, like I'm going, like I just finished an event. So we're going to Salem for a couple days and then we're coming back to do a big 4-day event in Saginaw, Michigan. So what'll happen is in between, I'll take my little trips. I love to go to New York City. I love Salem. Of course, I live in New Orleans, so that's always like a vacation. So I will balance it with my travels.
2: We have a couple minutes left. Let's do a quick one with Penny in Los Angeles, 12066, January 20, 1966. Penny in Los Angeles. Hi, Penny.
4: Hi. Hi, George. Hi, Maria. Is that your name?
1: Yes, thank you.
4: Yeah, hi. Thank you for letting me through. I guess the question is a general reading, but the last 5.5 years have just been awful, and it's like I'm stuck in a cement, like nothing has gone right, and I'm wondering if that's from my chart, and if there's anything good coming up.
1: Mm-hmm. Okay. Yes. So what's happening with you is you're going through a Pluto transit. Some people will never go through a Pluto conjunction to their sun sign in their lifetime. This is a transit that takes many years to go through, and literally your life is changing. Everything in your life feels like it's being broken down and rebuilt. And you may feel choked, trapped, restricted like you have the last couple years, but there is a light at the end of the tunnel. What the universe wants you to do is pretty much break down your life and rebuild it, and it's going to build back better. And it means any area that needs to change, that needs to transform. This is one of the biggest times in your life for transformation on a very deep level, external and internally. Now, one of the things that's going to be very positive for you between now and July of next year are relationships. You have Jupiter opposite your sun sign, and this doesn't happen very often, but when it does, it brings in opportunities through other people, and it brings in great relationships, whether it be friendships, romantic, neighbors, etc. But you are in one of the luckiest times, probably one of the luckiest in about 7 or 8 times in your life for very positive people to come in. And those people are going to enhance your life. But the Pluto transit, don't resist the changes as they come in. If there's a door blocked or closed, try something else. Don't try to push, because Pluto's going to win. Pluto wants you on a certain path, and you're supposed to kind of take cues from the universe as to what direction you're supposed to go into. But tons of transformation.
2: 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And her book, one of them, is called The Soul's 40-Day Journey into the Afterlife. 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
1: 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Looking forward to that. And then June Lundgren joins us to talk about demons and evil spirits on Coast to Coast. 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

0: And welcome back to our final segment. George Norrie with you. Maria Shaw with us, the astrologer. Again, her website is linked up at coasttocoastam.com. And one of her books is The Soul's 40-Day Journey into the Afterlife. Do you have a favorite book, Maria?
1: You know, they're all like your kids, you know, every time that you get a new book, you know,
0: you love them all.
1: I would probably say this one that we're promoting tonight is probably my favorite at the time because it's helped so many people. So I think this is my favorite one at this point.
0: If you don't have a great astrological reading, can you change it to make it better for you? Or what do you do? How do you adjust it?
1: Well, yes, you can change it. You can change anything that a psychic, an astrologer, anybody tells you. God gives you the power of free will. So if someone were to tell you, hey, you're going to get a car accident tomorrow, you know, if you go, you know, on to the right, you may decide, well, I'm not going to the right. I'm going to go to the left so I don't get in that car accident. So you can change anything anyone says, but knowledge is power. That's why people get readings, to be forewarned and of something that could be impending. So that way you can placate it, stop it, change it. And if you can't stop it, if it's a situation that you just can't control, you have to recognize it as maybe a soul lesson. And you have to start asking yourself, instead of, oh, why is this happening to me? You want to ask yourself, why is it happening for me? Because everything happens for a reason. And a lot of times the biggest challenges are for our soul's growth.
0: I'll always remember Scrooge in the Christmas Carol talking to one of the spirits, and I believe it was the spirit of the future. Are these things that will be or could be? And it was that you could change your future.
1: Absolutely. I believe in that. I believe that. Yes. Yes, I have done that many times. I've looked at my chart. It's hard to read for yourself, though. So sometimes I'll go to different people that I trust, but it's hard to read for yourself. But when I do see something, I can say, okay, I'm not going to do this today. I'm not going to do that. I'm going to take this. I'm going to hold back because timing is everything. And that's the beauty of astrology. It can give us times and periods when to hold back and when to do things. And I've been very successful with timing for myself.
0: Let's go to the phones. Here's the next birthday, 226-57. We're going to Catherine in Baton Rouge, Louisiana. Hello, Catherine.
2: Hello. Thank you for taking my call. And, George, I always appreciate your thoughtful questions to your guests. And I have a couple of critical issues coming up in my life. And so I wanted a general reading about this near future and future.
1: Okay. You have been through so much since about February of 23. There was a lot of stuff that started to unravel or unfold in your life. Now, this year and the early part of next year, you're at a crossroads. But the good thing is that this new year is going to be much easier than the last several. So the two or three issues that you have to deal with, you're going to be able to successfully navigate them and also through the help of other people. The good news is that in 27, you're drawing some of the most positive people to help you on the journey. Don't be afraid to take help. Don't feel guilty if you need help or ask somebody to help you or if somebody offers you to do something. You are not going to slide back. You're actually going to move past this tail end of this cycle, and next year is going to be really good for you. I see a lot of success for you. The other thing I want to tell you is you definitely need to use your intuition. Don't question things so much and don't procrastinate. Sometimes any decision is better than no decision at all, and I see you making the right choices.
0: Any follow-up there, Catherine?
2: Yeah, thank you. That helps me a lot. Thank you so much. And I don't live far. So
1: I know you should come down to some of my classes. You're only an hour away. Yeah, make sure that you follow me.
0: All right, great. Thanks, Catherine. Another birthday, January 5th, 1961. 1561. We're going to Cornelius in Alexandria, Louisiana. Hello there, Corny.
3: Hey there, George and Kat. I mean, Marie, I'm sorry. Kat was just on there. And Marie, I hope you have audiobooks. Like, we've got a lot of blind callers and stuff, so I hope you have audiobooks for them because they really love you. Marie, and I want to thank Rich for getting through. George, Rich really needs this. And he has plenty of coast-to-coast friends, so she predicted that. He's got plenty of friends, Tosi. And I'm glad Maya got through earlier. Now, my question for you, I believe that AI is the Antichrist intelligence. I see a lot of things bad with AI. I don't know if you knew this, George. They fired 3,000 people at Kroger, and they're replacing those people with AI. So I want to ask her, does she see AI as taking over all our jobs and stuff like that?
1: Okay. You know, I actually did a lecture on this last year in the Twin Cities and online. I am concerned. Pluto. Pluto went into Aquarius about a year and a half ago, almost 2 years. And when it did, it's ruled by Uranus. Aquarius rules the internet. It rules AI. We're going to see things escalate and accelerate very, very quickly. Very quickly. Between now and 2042, while Pluto is in Aquarius, it's transforming all of our lives. So AI, the internet, everything is transforming. And it's going to move so quickly just within this next year or two that it's going to make your head spin. It will take some jobs away. It will enhance others. But it is a concern of mine. I feel like that it's a Wild West. It's not being controlled or contained. And that is my concern. But I think there's going to be new perimeters put up, or has to be. Or it could take over.
0: You think it could kill millions like they predict?
1: I don't think it's going to go that far. Could it? I think it has the potential, the possibility, but I don't think that it's going to go that far. I think there's going to be perimeters put up or laws, et cetera, but it is dangerous. And like I said, there's no really perimeters around it right now. And nobody really knows, but you know, what it can do. But I do believe it is a danger.
0: Next birthday is August 9, 8975. Jeremy in Jamestown, North Dakota. Welcome. Hi, Jeremy.
4: Hello, George and Maria. I have a suggestion for you. Never buy IKEA.
0: IKEA car you're talking about?
4: Yep.
0: Is that the one you got into your accident in?
4: Yep. I was traveling up an icy hill on December 2003, and the airbag and seatbelt did not work at all. I was in a coma for 2.5 months afterwards.
1: Oh, my goodness. Wow.
0: Now, what's your question for her, Jeremy?
4: My question is, does December 8th have any great significance for my life? Because I was 28 years old when it happened, and I'm now 51, and the doctor's best projections for me was that I was going to be a human vegetable the rest of my life, and that I had a truncated lifespan of only 32.
0: All right, what do you think of that, Maria?
1: Well, I'm feeling that there is a very lucky cycle ahead for him. He is ruled by the sun and being a Leo. And this is going to be one of Leo's luckiest years that they've had in a long, long time. So I'm feeling, I don't know about December 8th per se, as far as his whole life, you know, is it significant for every single December 8th? We'd have to look in his chart, and going back to 2003, we'd have to see what the aspects were. They, you know, they change all the time, but I can tell you that this year is a period, this, when I say this year, between now and next July, this is a period of growth and prosperity and some happiness for you. So I think that, I would embrace the opportunities that come up, because you're going to feel more joy-filled this year and probably more balanced and peaceful too. But we're certainly glad that you're here. You were meant to be here, because really you probably should have passed on back then, but the universe decided you're here to stay for a purpose. So embrace that.
0: What do angels have to do with any of this? What do you think, Maria?
1: I think angels help save our friend's life there. You know, angels are energy. They're beams of what I call light and vibration. They're not necessarily the way that we see in the picture books and on TV, et cetera. They're more energy forms. And I think angels are positive energy that can help protect us and guide us and lead us. I have strong, very strong belief in angels.
0: Take a few more birthdays. Let's go to first-time caller Debbie in Monroe, New Jersey. 7-11-55. 7-11-55. Hi, Debbie.
5: Good morning.
0: Good to have you with us.
5: Thank you so much for taking my call.
0: Do you have a question or just want a quick reading?
5: Yes, a quick reading, please. I'd appreciate it very much.
0: Fire away, okay. Maria.
1: All right. I have good news for you, Debbie. Jupiter, the planet of good luck that we've been talking about throughout the morning, is in your solar chart in the house of money. So within the next 10 months, you should see a boost in your income, savings, paying down or off debt, getting deals and sales on things and bargains. And as a fellow Cancer like yourself, I always look to try to save some money in quality over quantity, but I like to get a good deal. So I think this is going to be a very lucrative year for you. Think of ways that you can attract money or manifest it. Anything that you can do to draw money to you, even just buy a little lottery ticket or something too. But I think you're going to be fortunate in the next 10 months.
5: Oh, thank you so much. I appreciate it.
1: And then thank you.
0: Good luck, Debbie. Hope everything works out for you. Next up, let's go to 51856. 51856, Roland in Bethlehem, Pennsylvania. Hi, Roland.
6: Hello.
0: Would you have a question or just a reading?
6: Just a reading.
0: There you go, okay. Maria.
1: Thank you, Roland. So you're in a numerology cycle. We all run in 9-year cycles as far as our numerology. The cycles go birthday to birthday. You're in a number 6 year till your next birthday. This is a year that you are trying to find peace and harmony and balance. You're also not going to want to put up with any BS from anybody. So I feel like this is a year that you can get healthier and happier. Financially, you could attract new money to you from different sources. I think your health is going to improve. You have been on a crazy train since 2018 till this April. Life is going to become a lot more stable this year and in coming years. So you can exhale, because whatever's happened to you for the last 6-8 years, it's done. You can relax now and enjoy life.
0: All right. Good luck, Roland. Hope everything works out for you. I think we have time for one more quick reading. Let's go to 12-1688, Colorado Springs, Colorado. 12-1988, rather. Chelsea's with us. Hi, Chelsea.
7: Hi, guys. So I have, it's actually in relation to that other guy who said AI is the Antichrist. I actually have built something that's like the opposite of what's out there right now. I wanted to get it patented. I'm very afraid because it's like probably something we could get assassinated for. I've got it verified, validated, everything. It's not fake. I'm just really afraid to do it. I'm wondering if it's something I should follow through with.
0: Is it something computer generated?
7: It's an AI, but it's deterministic. So it's nothing like what they have out right now.
0: All right, Maria, should you run with it?
1: She needs to make sure that she gets the experts on her team. This is a year right now. She's in a very good year to network with the right people, because Jupiter's in her solar 9th house, and that means networking with people in positions of power. So get advice from people that are in positions of power that can help you and the higher ups. I'm not saying to broadcast all over what you're doing, but meet with the right people, because they're going to direct you and guide you. I think you should look into it, and I think you should further it, but I think you need to have the support from higher ups. That's what you should be doing between now and next spring. And then after that, you can work on a way, and they can help you maybe release it or work on it.
0: So you're basically telling her to go for it, though, right?
1: Go for it, but get the advice of experts, because where she stands to gain the most for the next 6 to 8 months is with people in positions of power and experts in this field.
0: How do we look overall for the next rest of the year as a society with this war in Iran and everything else?
1: There's going to continue to be more chaos. We have, you know, Uranus and Gemini. We have so many planets changing signs, and we have like 5 planets going retrograde too, but the 2 that are right now are creating a little bit of havoc. But I think between now and the end of the year, most of the people are asking for balance and peace. We're all looking for a sense of peace.

0: So we have to go from within first. So whatever that means to you, whatever you can create peace, however you can create peace in your life, find that. And if you can do that, then this holiday season is going to be wonderful.
1: Are we going to have good tidings, Maria?
0: I believe so. Good tidings to all.
1: And to all a good night. Thanks, Maria. Keep in touch.
0: All right. Thanks again.
1: Have yourself a nice Halloween, all right? Maria Shaw, her website is her name. And the book we've been talking about tonight is called The Soul's 40-Day Journey into the Afterlife. For Dan Galante, Tom Danheiser, Sue Trinkus,

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0: Hey, it's Steve Hamill with Ted McGreer from Ted Shoe and Sport, 115 Main Street in downtown Keene. 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
6: From ABC News, I'm Sherry Preston. President Trump's so-called energy ceasefire may be over before it even began. Ukrainian President Volodymyr Zelensky says Russia never honored it, and now he tells the Financial Times he's ready to start hitting Russian oil refineries again. This as Ukraine says the U.S. may be cutting off resources. Here's ABC's Ian Pannell.
7: An advisor to Zelensky telling ABC News, for the past 2 days, we haven't received any missile threat alerts from our partners through the channels previously used. And it's not just intelligence. Military and political officials in Ukraine saying access to Elon Musk's Starlink system has suddenly been restricted, limiting Ukraine's ability to fend off Russian attacks.
6: President Trump keeping up his stepped-up campaign schedule. He spoke in between rallies in Arizona and Montana.
8: I wasn't going to do this, but, you know, we're going to end up doing about 32, 33 of them. And we're off to a very good start. I guess this is number 8. Or so.
6: And while the president says he is energizing voters, Scott Belden, a 3-time Trump voter and rancher in Montana, says
9: it's probably the most stressful time.

0: time in my life.
1: Hard hit by increasing prices, especially the skyrocketing cost of diesel, up more than $2.60 per gallon compared to a year ago. We're now hearing some of the 911 calls from the night actress Hayden Panettiere died in South Carolina. ABC's Trevor Ault.
2: We're going to do this 500 times or until help can arrive, okay?
3: For at least 4 minutes, they do CPR until paramedics arrive.
2: One, two, three. Are they with her now?
4: Yeah, they're here. They're...
2: Okay, they're going to take over then.
3: But it was too late. The coroner ruled Panettiere died of an accidental overdose from a toxic combination of fentanyl and prescription drugs.
1: OpenAI now facing a new lawsuit from 8 states, all saying ChatGPT is hurting people, including children. The state's demanding the company overhaul its safety systems for the AI. You're listening to ABC News.
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5: These statements have not been evaluated by the FDA. This product is not intended to diagnose, treat, cure, or prevent any disease.
1: The Justice Department is threatening legal action against California over what it says are non-citizens on the voter rolls. Since California mails out ballots to every registered voter, federal officials now want more information on potential non-citizens getting ballots. Netflix is going through its biggest round of layoffs since 2022. The streaming giant is cutting about 1,000 jobs, roughly 6% of its workforce. The cuts hitting several parts of the company, including tech, legal, and HR. Another elite college facing allegations of sexual assault at a fraternity. ABC's Aaron Katursky says this one is at the University of Chicago, where a woman says she blacked out in a bathroom.
9: AEPI, the fraternity, says that those who were said to be standing around laughing or encouraging the activity were not officially part of the fraternity. But when one of the alleged victim's friends tried to open the door to the bathroom, she said one of the males grabbed her by the hair to prevent her from entering. Eventually, she was able to get into the bathroom, and she told police that's when she saw a man standing over the alleged victim with his pants down.
1: And finally found a dog missing in Yellowstone Park for more than a month.
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14: An energy ceasefire crumbles. Good morning, I'm Gordon Deal, along with Nicole Murray on this Thursday, October 15th. Glad you could join us. Here's what we have for you this hour.
15: Ukraine's president has announced that his military will resume strikes on Russian oil refineries.
14: Two ships recently struck by missiles near the Strait of Hormuz have sunk as Iran steps up attacks.
15: The investigation into Minnesota Congresswoman Ilhan Omar is reportedly designed to strip her of her citizenship.
14: And the travel trend known as trip snacking.
16: 80% of travelers are planning a one-night stay next year. This is just kind of like a little mini getaway. Trip snacking itself is like a mini vacation, so think about it as kind of like a weekend getaway, but even shorter because it's only a one-night stay versus like a longer weekend.
14: Eve Chen at USA Today on the pros and cons of trip snacking. Ukrainian President Volodymyr Zelensky says Ukraine will resume strikes on Russian refineries. Speaking to the Financial Times today, Zelensky was critical of the Trump administration's willingness to strike business deals with Moscow. Trump on Friday announced a diesel supply deal with Russia. Ukraine halted strikes on Russian oil refineries and its other energy infrastructure for 2 days following the Trump administration announcement of an energy ceasefire. Zelensky is in the UK this week, meeting with officials like Prime Minister Andy Burnham.
17: We had also some difficulties when I want to discuss with Andy about Starlink and about intelligence. I mean, there are a lot of different surprises on which you can't count when you have real partnership, and we count on partnership with the United States.
14: Despite Ukraine's pause, Zelensky told the Financial Times his forces had been left without U.S. early warning alerts for incoming ballistic missiles, while the Starlink satellite communication service from Elon Musk had been slowed down across the country. Two container ships near the Strait of Hormuz have sunk after being struck by missiles in separate incidents. Attacks around the waterway have spiked over the past week and a half. The GFS Pride from Singapore sank yesterday while sailing through the strait. She had been struck the day before. There were no injuries. In a separate incident, a ship called the Cape Dow, flagged in Antigua and Barbuda, sank yesterday after being struck by a projectile 3 weeks ago. One crew member was killed. President Trump on Fox News.
18: We have a lot of oil flowing right now in the Hormuz Strait. We control it. The war's going to be over very, very soon. We're going to have a big victory very shortly, very, very shortly. And oil's going to come way, way down.
14: UK Maritime Trade Operations reported at least 5 incidents, including drone strikes, in the previous 48 hours, targeting tankers and other commercial ships around the Hormuz area. Brent crude futures are lower by more than 2% this morning, just under $104 a barrel. Multiple relatives of Minnesota Democratic Congresswoman Ilhan Omar have received grand jury subpoenas as part of the ongoing criminal investigation into her family's history for evidence of possible fraud and false statements in their immigration paperwork. We get more from this morning's Mike Gavin.
19: The subpoenas were issued just days before Omar's home in Washington was searched early Monday by investigators from a unit at the Immigration and Customs Enforcement Agency. Meanwhile, the Wall Street Journal says the Trump administration's investigation is aimed at building a case to strip Omar of her U.S. citizenship and ultimately deport her. The effort is focused at least in part on how Omar obtained her citizenship after she arrived from Somalia decades ago. Investigators are focused both on the congresswoman and the actions of her deceased father. Gordon.
14: Thank you, Mike. The Journal says at the center of the probe is whether Omar or her father changed her age on her citizenship application to show she was 17 years old rather than 18. The president has long called for Omar's deportation. If you've missed anything from today's show, you can always catch a podcast. It's available every day on Apple, Google, Spotify, or wherever you get your podcasts. 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

0: taking the day's information and helping you make sense of it all. 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
1: Thanks for joining us. Having already spent more than $500 million in combined ad spending, the Texas Senate race is one of the messiest battlegrounds of the cycle so far, for more reasons than just the bitter rivalry between Democratic State Representative James Tallarico and Republican State Attorney General Ken Paxton. For one, Tallarico disappeared for several days, initially without explanation. Here he is on a CNN town hall last night.
2: I'm doing much better. I got a nasty case of the flu. I guess I've been shaking too many hands on the campaign trail.
1: Insight now from Ramsey Touchberry, congressional reporter at the Washington Examiner. Ramsey, what's going on?
3: You've had James Tallarico, the Democratic nominee, who abruptly disappeared from the campaign trail for a week and a half. He said it was because of the flu. And then you've got Ken Paxton, the Republican nominee, who has had a series of damaging leaked audio clips of him talking privately to folks, complaining about, you know, party leadership and about Cornyn, who he, you know, defeated to win the primary. And you have another leak now, just earlier this week, with a video from a New Year's 2025 party in which he was in Dubai with these two U.S. fugitives who are wanted on healthcare fraud charges. And so it's sort of this culmination of these two candidates just tripping over themselves. And we only have a few weeks left to go. And early voting starts next week. So if voters are watching this and they're on the fence, they're probably wondering what in the heck is going on.
1: Wow. Back up for a second and explain what happened with Tallarico and the rumors about what had happened to him.
3: Yeah, essentially, he had abruptly disappeared for more than a week from the trail. And it, he had said that he had the flu, and eventually after it kept going on, there were conspiracies started to fly essentially on social media from, you know, the right-wing esosphere that, well, perhaps he was, incapacitated in some sense, that his health was somehow worse than folks were letting on. I think, you know, a good context for this is that, you know, we're coming off of the whole Senator Mitch McConnell ordeal in which he was gone for 3 months. You know, there were really limited releases about him. There was not a lot of transparency. And so folks,

0: In this day and age, especially on social media, love to let the conspiracies run wild. And so that's essentially what had happened with Paxton. Eventually, he reemerged at a concert saying, you know, he was fine and that it was, you know, just a bad case of the flu. He does have diabetes. So it's believed that, you know, health conditions like that can complicate illnesses. And so he's back out there now, but it's one of those things where you kind of wonder if the campaign had released more material of him while he was out sick, you probably could have headed off some of these theories that were running wild.
1: You're not kidding. We're speaking with Ramsey Touchberry, congressional reporter at the Washington Examiner. The story is called, Does Anyone Want to Win This Race? Tallarico and Paxton Stumble to Finish Line in Texas Senate Contest. So Paxton already had baggage, and then this stuff begins to emerge. Is somebody trying to just undermine his campaign from within?
0: Paxton definitely had baggage coming into the nomination. Everyone knew that. You know, he had survived an indictment, an impeachment, you know, a messy divorce. And when you see all of these other things that are coming out, it sort of fits into that, right? Like a candidate who just naturally has these sort of missteps. There's been at least five audio clips that have been strategically leaked from somebody who's been described as they were at a fundraiser. We don't know who they are, but they were at a fundraiser, a private fundraiser, and they, you know, were not a fan of Paxton and essentially have been strategically leaking select portions of this audio to various outlets over the course of several weeks. So they know what they're doing when they're leaking it because they're keeping it in the news cycle for as long as they can. Yeah. And then we have this latest video clip that the Wall Street Journal unearthed. I believe they said it was through, had to do with court filings. And it shows Paxton with these two U.S. fugitives in Dubai. And he's also with his girlfriend, and you know, his divorce proceedings with his wife are still ongoing, but you know, they had separated, and so he was with his girlfriend as well. And it just piles on to all of the sort of drip of these leaks that we've been seeing have you know, been putting him on defense a little bit.
1: Thanks, Ramsey. Ramsey Touchberry, congressional reporter at the Washington Examiner. 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
2: And now, the three big things you need to know. Number one.
3: Ukrainian President Volodymyr Zelensky told the Financial Times that Ukraine will resume its attacks on Russian refineries. British Prime Minister Andy Burnham says the UK is helping Ukraine however they can.
4: What we have seen from Russia is further attacks on critical national infrastructure in Ukraine. It's clear to the world, again, who the aggressor is in this conflict.
3: Zelensky claims Russia had continued launching attacks against energy infrastructure in his country, despite President Trump announcing an energy ceasefire over the weekend.
2: Number two.
3: Two container ships near the Strait of Hormuz have sunk after being struck by missiles amid the sharpest rise in Iranian attacks on shipping since the start of the war in February. President Trump.
5: The prices are all coming down, but when this war ends, it's going to end very soon, by the way, very soon. But when the war ends, the prices are going to They should be much lower now because we're getting tremendous amounts of oil.
3: Oil prices fell this morning following news of the attacks and the International Energy Agency's latest report saying constraints on diesel will likely last well into next year.
6: Number three.
3: Six Flags over Georgia said it will reopen as planned tomorrow, days after a man fatally fell from its Goliath roller coaster. ABC roller coaster expert Brian Avery.
7: When you visit an amusement park, theme park ride, you got to stop at the front entrance and you got to read the signs and you got to identify any specific restrictions or caveats to ride. Height, weight requirements, anything with respect to health, if you have a disability.
3: Park officials say the Goliath roller coaster will remain temporarily closed. There is no anticipated reopening date. A former youth gymnastics coach has been sentenced to 90 years in prison for secretly recording his young female students undressing and using the bathroom at a Mississippi gym. Officials say 39-year-old Sean Gardner pleaded guilty earlier this year to production of sexual abuse material. Police are investigating a report that a woman was sexually assaulted earlier this week during a fraternity party near the University of Chicago campus. The school said a person of interest has been identified through witness statements and video evidence. No arrests have been made. Goldman Sachs CEO David Solomon said that if you still have a full head of hair, you are not working hard enough. But I like my hair.
8: What does that have to do with anything?
3: Yeah, the level of stress, I guess. The amount of quote-unquote effort.
8: Thanks, Nicole. 23 minutes after the hour.
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0: thanks for being with us. A new report finds roughly a third of travelers booking one-night hotel stays do so for concerts. These 24-hour getaways are referred to as trip snacking. Here's Eve Chen at USA Today. Eve, what's trending?
1: So Hotels.com has kind of coined this phrase for a short one-night stay. There's this new study out now, Expedia's Unpack 27 Travel Trends Report, which finds that, according to Hotels.com, 80% of travelers are planning a one-night stay next year. This is just kind of like a little mini getaway. We decided to try it out for a concert that we visited last month.
0: Okay. And so explain what you did, because you kind of sort of took separate approaches here in terms of getting around Chicago.
1: Absolutely. Trip snacking itself is like a mini vacation. So think about it as kind of like a weekend getaway, but even shorter because it's only a one night stay versus like a longer weekend.
0: Yeah.
1: So my coworker Nathan and I actually met up in the city. He came from Nashville. I came from Atlanta. He took Uber. I took the L. And we met up in the city, spent the whole day kind of meandering about. We didn't feel pressure to see everything because we'd both visited Chicago before. We just kind of took our time exploring the city before our concert. That was the main event of the night. We went there to see Robin, the Swedish pop icon, in concert at the United Center. And we were only in the city for about 24 hours, but it was a wonderful break.
0: It's interesting because the stats you quoted before about 80% of travelers looking for that one-night getaway, does that speak to kind of our love of the experience these days? I mean, here you are with the concert as a destination.
1: Yeah, so the findings were actually that about a third of the people who are taking these one-night getaways are doing so for concerts. In fact, I'm actually taking another one-night getaway later on this week to go see the Smashing Pumpkins in Charlotte.
0: Wow.
1: But about a third of people are doing it for live music, and then another third of people are doing it for a milestone, say a birthday, anniversary, and then another roughly 30% of travelers just want a little getaway, a mini vacation in between their longer vacations. So they can't take a full long vacation now, but they just want to get away for a bit. They take a one night stay at a hotel and make a trip out of it.
0: We're speaking with Eve Chen, senior travel reporter at USA Today. They've got a story called "We Flew to Chicago for 24 Hours. Was Trip Snacking Worth It?" So if you take away the flights that you guys took, the different ways you got around the city, did somebody find it was cheaper or more efficient than the other?
1: You know, Chicago is a great walking city, so we actually were able to walk pretty much everywhere or take the L, the public transportation there. And they have like a one-day pass on the rail system for $5. So that is a super cheap way to get around the city. But we were staying right in the Loop District downtown, and we were able to walk all along the Magnificent Mile and the Lakeshore. There's plenty to see without ever having to take any kind of transportation.
0: That is Eve Chen, senior travel reporter at USA Today. 30 minutes now after the hour on this morning, America's First News.

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7: Thanks for spending time with us. Welcome into Thursday, October 15th. Gordon Deal with Nicole Murray. Some of our top stories and headlines. The president of Ukraine says he'll resume attacks on Russian refineries, giving up on Trump's so-called energy ceasefire. Worst day since July for the NASDAQ and S&P 500, thanks in part to inflation concerns. Anthropic says revenue spiked 45% last quarter. Apple now has a $5 trillion valuation. With a win tonight, the Brewers can punch a ticket to the World Series. Seahawks and Broncos from Denver in Thursday Night Football. And the strangers who helped a stuck couple in traffic get to their wedding in Idaho. That story in about 20 minutes. Well, inflation is cooler than it was 4 years ago, but voters are still paying much higher prices. What's that mean for November 3rd when voters head to the polls? Analysis from Owen Tucker Smith, reporter at the Wall Street Journal. Owen set this up.
8: So over the last 6 years, you know, prices of just about everything have gone way up. You know, we're not at the levels of inflation that we saw back in 2022 when prices were going up like 9% a year. But the prices of everything from bread to chicken to coffee are still far elevated than what, you know, consumers are used to. And what's more, right now, a lot of the items that are seeing the biggest price jumps are the things that, you know, we are most attuned to notice because we buy them all the time, like gas and steak and rice. These are staples that, you know, Americans are going to the store for or, you know, going to the gas pump for every week. And so heading into the midterms, you know, these high prices are just going to be very much on the mind to all types of voters.
7: Yeah. At least a couple of those fit into this whole idea of kind of newer signs of price pressure, correct?
8: Correct. Yeah. So over the past 6 years, more broadly, we've just seen, you know, a much higher level of inflation than we have in the decades prior. So, you know, prices rose about 29% between August of 2020 and August of 2026. And the biggest jumps were in those earlier years.

0: you know, right after the pandemic. But now we are seeing these kind of renewed signs. So after, you know, having many months of inflation a little bit closer to the Fed's target of 2%, you know, in recent months, the war in Iran, tariffs have started, you know, putting more pressure on prices. So that's why you're seeing these big jumps at the gas pump and in energy bills. And so when you put together this, you know, sort of gradual climb over the past 6 years with these sort of newer signs over the last year, you get just a lot of frustration from consumers more broadly.
1: We're speaking with Owen Tucker Smith, reporter at the Wall Street Journal. His story is called "What 6 Years of Inflation Mean for the Midterms." What was the point you made about how it takes years for us as consumers to adjust to new price baselines?
0: Right. So, you know, one argument that the Republicans and President Trump are making heading into this election is, well, prices aren't actually rising that fast compared to what they were doing a number of years ago. And, you know, the cost of a lot of these things hasn't been at these low levels since, you know, 2018, 2019. But the problem is that, you know, consumers take a long time to adjust to higher prices. And so a lot of these people remember when, you know, sirloin steak costs $9 a pound. And so when they see it at $15, even if it's been, you know, above $10 for a long time, they're still going to be shocked. So it takes a long time to get those, you know, numbers stuck out of your head. These are really sticky prices. And a lot of times, you know, businesses advertise their low prices and make big marketing campaigns for them so you remember them, which then makes it really hard for you to remember that the prices aren't that anymore. So I think that's, you know, the problem that a lot of, you know, Republicans are dealing with right now, is that they, even if a lot of this inflation happened before Trump even came into office, people still remember the 2020 prices. And so whoever is the incumbent during a period of extended inflation is just going to be punished for it.
1: Yeah. And how does wage growth factor into all this?
0: Yeah. So, you know, one argument you can make is, well, for a lot of people, you know, wages have kept up with inflation. So even if prices are higher, they have the extra salary to afford it. The thing is, first of all, not everyone has had wage growth to match inflation. So over, you know, the past 6 years, we've seen, you know, the rise in hourly earnings go just below inflation. So a lot of people didn't get sufficient pay increases to match that. So they feel like they're actually losing purchasing power. And then even for the people who did actually get enough wage increases to match inflation, they don't necessarily feel happy. They don't feel like, oh, great, like my job allowed me to afford these price hikes, because people don't view price increases and wage increases symmetrically.
1: Thanks, Owen. Owen Tucker Smith, reporter at the Wall Street Journal. 20 minutes now in front of the hour on This Morning, America's First News. Coming up next, how critical it must be to become president of the sixth grade.
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2: have some candles around the house that have burned down to a stub. 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With more practical tips and useful advice, this is the Old Farmer's Almanac Radio Report for Thursday, October 15th, the 288th day of the year. Victorian-era adventurer Isabella Bird was born on this day in 1831, and I Love Lucy premiered on CBS TV on this night in 1951. If there is such a thing as candle season, we are surely on the cusp of it, or in it already. Here are some suggestions for getting a little more mileage out of those candle stubs. Got some sticking drawers that are driving you crazy? Rubbing candle wax along the drawer glides will fix them in a jiffy. The same goes for sticky zippers. Rubbing a saw blade in candle wax can keep the teeth from binding. Frayed shoelaces are easily repaired by dripping hot wax on the end. And before the first snowfall, rub your snow shovel with a candle stub and the snow will slide off easily. That's your Old Farmer's Almanac Radio Report. 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

0: Glad you could be with us. Welcome into Friday Eve. It is time now for the mic drop with this morning's Mike Gavin.
1: Good morning. Well, the midterms aren't the only elections apparently heating up. An elementary school principal has admitted to rigging a student election so that her daughter could win. The principal of the school in Santa Barbara, California, admitted to overriding student election results to award two positions to runners-up, including her own child. One of those positions was sixth grade president. She was placed on administrative leave in September after the scheme was discovered, and she since returned to the school and apologized, saying that she's committed to overhauling the school election process.
0: Oh.
1: I don't know if that was really necessary. Like, I'm going to overhaul the process. How about just let the results stand for themselves and not meddle? That probably would be the way to overhaul the process.
0: Sure. We could just count the ballots that the students handed in and then announce the winner.
1: Count the ballots, get the kids to write them down on a piece of paper and then announce the winners. Yeah. It's very simple.
0: Announce the actual winner.
1: The
0: actual runner up. Yes.
1: Yeah.
0: I don't remember having a sixth grade class president when I was at St. Barbara Elementary School.
1: Yeah, I don't recall that either. I think this was a school, I believe, it was kind of a gifted and talented type school. It was a little bit, maybe at a different level than the schools that we went to.
0: I see.
1: Elementary school, the type of situation.
0: What are you saying, Mike?
1: I'm just saying they operate on a different level than you and I do. Okay. They're perhaps a little, probably smarter than us even now at this point. But principal was not smart enough to not get caught, I guess, in this situation.
0: You mean that if I had been president of my sixth grade class, my life might have turned out differently?
1: Who knows? Who knows? You might have made something of yourself if you'd managed to become sixth grade president, Gordon.
0: I wish I had known. Sixth grade president, jeez.
1: And, we have many dream of buying a boat and sailing the high seas, but this isn't likely what they have in mind. Puberty says that someone listed an entire cargo ship on Instagram for over $1 million. The vessel was built in 2008, and they say can carry up to 5,000 tons. But snarky commenters were more interested in whether it was available in any other colors, if the AC still works, and whether the seller would accept a Honda Civic as trade. One wondered whether they'd be picking up the ship from the Strait of Hormuz, and another offered a lowball $8,500 in cash. One joked that he was looking for a 2009 cargo ship if they have one. Others wondered how it's possible their Instagram algorithm thought they might actually be interested in such a purchase.
0: Wow, that's funny.
1: Yeah, imagine that just shows up like, hey, this is of interest to you. A 2008 vintage cargo ship for $1 million.
0: Right, because the Instagram algorithm detected that you search for a car at some point.
1: Maybe.
0: So it is now lumped in cargo

0: ship.
1: You are looking for a new vehicle. Yeah. You know, this one, you know, seems ship or seaworthy, I guess. So, mm-hmm. Yeah.
0: I don't pretend to know the value of cargo ships, but $1 million would seem like reasonable cost for one.
1: It doesn't seem like an exorbitant amount for something that can carry 5,000 tons. Like, you know, it seems like a decent price.
0: Right, about that for like your social events on the weekend. What do you guys want to do? I don't know. Want to go to the cargo ship? I mean, it holds 5,000 tons. Let's bring all our stuff.
1: This is one of those things where you get like, you know, like 100 of your friends together and say, we're going to buy a cargo ship and then we're going to go live on that ship and sail the oceans. Yeah. Probably not, though.
0: New type of houseboat.
1: Yes.
0: 13 minutes now in front of the hour.
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13: Mainly sunny sky for today. Gorgeous afternoon and temperatures in the upper 50s, right on par for this time of year. Clouds increase, though, later on tonight, and some showers are possible toward morning. We drop off into the low 40s and then start rising overnight. We'll push into the mid-60s before falling in the afternoon tomorrow. Showers heaviest early. Still some scattered showers there right through the night. Clearing, but breezy early Saturday, mid-40s. From the WKBK Weather Center, I'm meteorologist Phil Spivak.
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0: Thanks for spending time with us. Welcome into Thursday. The 76 million Americans who receive Social Security benefit payments will be eligible to receive up to an extra $1,000 a year starting next year amid rising inflation. The Social Security Administration announced yesterday that the cost of living adjustment, or COLA, will increase payments to benefit recipients by 3.6% starting next year. In a statement, the agency said, on average, those who receive retirement benefits will see their payments increase by $75 a month. Shannon Benton, executive director of the advocacy group Senior Citizens League, told CBS News that while a 3.6 increase is welcome, it wouldn't necessarily restore purchasing power seniors have already lost. A new AARP survey found that just 23% of adults over age 50 think a 3.5% COLA keeps up with rising prices. 8 minutes now in front of the hour on This Morning. Once again, here's Nicole Murray.
3: And now, the three big things you need to know. Number one.
9: Ukrainian President Volodymyr Zelensky told the Financial Times that his country will resume its attacks on Russian refineries and energy infrastructure. Zelensky added that the Ukraine's partnership with the UK and US are pivotal.
15: We had also some difficulties when I want to discuss with Andy about Starlink and about intelligence. I mean, a lot of different surprises on which you can't count when you have real partnership, and we count on partnership with the United States.
9: Zelensky claims Russia continued to launch strikes in Ukraine despite President Trump announcing an energy ceasefire over the weekend.
3: Number two.
9: Multiple relatives of Minnesota Congresswoman Ilhan Omar have received grand jury subpoenas as part of an ongoing criminal investigation into her immigration paperwork. The subpoenas were issued on Friday, 3 days before Omar's Washington, D.C. home was raided by ICE investigators. Officials say the Trump administration's investigation into Omar is aimed at building a case to strip her of her U.S. citizenship.
3: Number three.
9: The Justice Department has announced a nationwide tax fraud crackdown involving 76 defendants and more than $490 million in estimated intended tax losses. Assistant Attorney General Colin McDonald.
16: There is no end to what the fraudsters will take. No program is too noble or too compassionate for a fraudster. No program is off limits for a fraudster. They will take from all of us until there is nothing left.
9: It's not clear if any of the money can be recovered. Following a teen's death this summer and continued opposition from animal activists, New York City Mayor Zoran Mamdani has announced a plan to ban horse-drawn carriages. Mamdani also wants protection for impacted workers.
17: Over the course of this entire conversation, I have always spoken about the importance of taking care of the workers in this industry because they have earned their livelihoods from this work. They should not be ones that are simply left as an afterthought of what comes after this.
9: The city council is set to vote on the bill next Thursday. How old are you really? Let's find out. Vice.com reports that Generation Z says if your email address uses your real name, you're probably old.
0: Wow. Well, you know, I applied for whatupdog@gmail.com and it was taken. I tried to be cool.
9: I was going to say gordondeal@gmail.com is a bit more professional.
0: I think my dad actually took that one.
9: Did he really?
0: Yeah, which is why I had to change mine. I thought it was like the service you used indicated how old you are. Like if you use an AOL still or an MSN email or a Yahoo.
9: That's definitely a factor here, but I think they're saying, well, if you use your real name, like get more creative, old folk.
0: Wow.
9: Like, yeah, okay, too cool for you at gmail.com.
0: 6 minutes now in front of the hour.
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0: Thanks for being with us. Eric Thalacker and Kyla Dickey were due to marry at South Fourth Lodge in Loman, Idaho, but on that day there was a literal roadblock. A crash had closed the highway that led back to their lodge. Enter Garrett Kerr, an Idaho native returning from a 10-day elk hunting trip. He was stuck in traffic. The groom winds up approaching him in traffic and says, "Hey, my wedding's in an hour. Can you help?" So Kerr had this pit bike in the back that he was used to drag the elk out of the woods. Then he enlisted the help of a woman who had an all-terrain vehicle. Together, they helped the couple find a way around the road closure, a 16-mile route around that closure, to get them to their wedding in time. For Nicole Murray and Mike Gavin, I'm Gordon Deal. Thanks for listening to This Morning, America's First News.
1: 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When radio was hilarious. When radio was. Join me, Greg Bell, Sunday night, right here on WKBK.
2: 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X-X-X-X-X-X-X-X-X-X-X-X-X-X-X-X-X-X-X-X-X-X-X-X-X-X-X-X-X-X-X-X-X-X-X-X-X-X-X-X-X-X-X-X-X-X-X-X-X-X-X-X-X-X-X-X-X-X-X-X-X-X-X-X-X-X-X-X-X-X-X-X-X-X-X-X-X-X-X-X-X-X-X-X-X-X-X-X-X-X-X-X-X-X-X-X-X-X-X-X-X-X-X-X-X-X-X-X-X-X-X-X-X-X-X-X-X-X-X-X-X-X-X-X-X-X-X-X-X-X-X-X-X-X-X-X-X-X-X-X-X-X-X-X-X-X-X-X-X-X-X-X-X-X-X-X-X-X-X-X-X-X-X-X-X-X-X-X-X-X-X-X-X-X-X-X-X-X-X-X-X-X-X-X-X-X-X-X-X-X-X-X-
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4: From ABC News, I'm Sherry Preston. Ukraine launching a drone and missile attack on a Russian oil refinery. The strikes coming hours after Ukrainian President Zelensky said the so-called energy ceasefire was over. Zelensky also saying some of their most important communications equipment, Elon Musk's Starlink satellite system, isn't working the way it used to. Here's ABC Chief Foreign Correspondent Ian Pannell.
5: The speeds were restricted. That, of course, then limits Ukraine's ability to defend itself and to launch counterattacks against Russian positions. Now, there was a post later on by an ex-defense minister yesterday who said, those speeds have been lifted back up again, but they're not at the level that they were before. And that raises further concerns about whether there's some kind of bigger force at play here to try and punish Ukraine.
4: Elon Musk says the U.S. government controls Starlink systems in regard to Ukraine. The Justice Department threatening California with legal action over a claim of non-citizens on voter rolls as President Trump hits the campaign trail again.
6: With the midterms less than 3 weeks away, President Trump in Montana last night painting a positive picture of the economy.
7: We don't have inflation and tariffs don't cause inflation. You know what they cause? Wealth. They cause wealth. We're richer now.
6: But a new inflation report shows prices rising higher than economists expected, up 3.7% from a year ago.
4: And voters like Oklahoma cattle farmer Scott Belden say they are struggling to stay afloat amid rising fuel costs.
8: Middle of America's hurting. The lifeblood of America is diesel fuel. Everything you eat, consume, wear is delivered with a diesel-powered vehicle.
4: And amid the U.S.-led war with Iran, the price of diesel has never been this high. Pope Leo said to be in good spirits, up and walking around, expected to remain in the hospital until next week following the removal of a cancerous nodule on his lung. This is ABC News.
9: $5,000. That's the average amount of money people in the U.S. are now spending on gas in a year. $5,000. That's crazy. 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
4: Another allegation of rape on an elite college campus. It happened at an off-campus frat house at the University of Chicago.
5: The University of Chicago says not only have police identified a person of interest, but neither that individual nor the alleged victim attends the elite University of Chicago. Huh. But nonetheless, the school will investigate and determine whether any discipline for any of its students who may have been involved, whether any of that discipline is going to be warranted.
4: ABC's Aaron Katursky on our daily podcast Start Here. There's an investigation underway in Houston after ICE agents struck a man as he and the driver of a pickup tried to run away. An undocumented immigrant who had lived in the U.S. for 30 years suffered a broken leg. Harris County DA Sean Teer.
6: From experience, having done this for 20 years and being the division chief of our vehicular crimes division for a number of years, I can tell you that what I've seen so far indicates to me that this agent intentionally struck this person and ran him over.
4: In New York City, continued outrage over the ICE-involved shooting of an undocumented man who refused to leave his car when confronted by ICE agents who didn't look like ICE agents. New York Mayor Zoran Mamdani.
7: ICE agents were dressed up as construction workers, wearing vests and carrying long guns. And New Yorkers were terrified, and they continue to be terrified.
4: What's believed to be the oldest shipwreck ever discovered has been located off the coast of Turkey, dates back 4,700 years to the Bronze Age. Sherry Preston, ABC News.
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10: 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In Keene, northbound and southbound traffic through Central Square will be reduced to one lane in each direction today. Temporary lane shifts and road closures may occur at the intersections with Roxbury, Washington, and Court Streets. Drivers may be detoured onto School Street, Union Street, or Gilbo Avenue as needed. Motorists are encouraged to use caution and be prepared for changing traffic patterns. State police are investigating a deadly head-on crash on Route 12 in Marlboro Wednesday morning. Police say 80-year-old Donald Garfield of Jaffrey was driving south in a Nissan Rogue when his vehicle crossed into the northbound lane near Webb Depot Road. The driver of an oncoming Ram van swerved left to avoid a collision. At the same time, the Nissan moved back into its lane and the two vehicles collided head-on. Both vehicles caught fire. Police and several people who stopped to help worked to control the flames. Another person helped the van's driver, a 33-year-old Massachusetts man, out of his vehicle. Garfield was pronounced dead at the scene. Route 12 was closed for about 5.5 hours, and the crash remains under investigation. It's back to work tonight for Keene City Council.
11: Keene's full city council gathers this evening. Two public hearings top the agenda, one relative to short-term rentals and another on a residential property revitalization zone on School Street. They have a couple of committee reports from last week, including one seeking approval for the Kiwanis Club of Keene's annual tree lighting on November 27th, and another that would direct the city attorney to draft an ordinance relative to the sale of kratom products, restricting it to those 21 and older. The council will also consider suspending its rules of order to authorize the city manager to accept the FEMA Safer grant funding to support the hiring of 8 additional firefighters. The associated budgetary amendments that go with that would have to go through the finance committee separately. The council is set to vote on the zoning map amendment at 0 Howard Street, which was not recommended by the Planning, Licenses, and Development Committee. Tonight's meeting gets underway at 7 o'clock. For WKBK News, I'm Abby Trombley.
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5: U.S. stocks dropped to their worst day since July on Wednesday. The S&P 500 lost 86 points and will open at 7,718. The Dow Jones Industrial Average dropped 48 points and begins trading this morning at 51,621. And the NASDAQ fell 511 points and opens at 26,692.
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5: Game 3 of the American League Championship Series between the Tampa Bay Rays and Cleveland Guardians has been changed to a 1 p.m. start because of the threat of rain Thursday night. Major League Baseball moved up the start of the time in Cleveland 5 hours to keep the series on schedule. The best of 7 AL Championship Series is tied at 1 game apiece after the Rays' 3-1 victory Tuesday night. Griffin Jacks is scheduled to start Game 3 for Tampa Bay against Guardians ace Gavin Williams. And Jake Bowers and Garrett Mitchell hit back-to-back homers off Blake Snell in the 7th inning to help the Milwaukee Brewers beat the Los Angeles Dodgers 6-2 in Game 3 of the National League Championship Series. The win gave the Brewers a commanding 3-0 lead in the best-of-seven series. Game 4 is Thursday at Dodger Stadium. 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
7: Mainly sunny sky for today. Gorgeous afternoon and temperatures in the upper 50s, right on par for this time of year. Clouds increase, though, later on tonight, and some showers are possible toward morning. We drop off into the low 40s and then start rising overnight. We'll push into the mid-60s before falling in the afternoon tomorrow. Showers heaviest early. Still some scattered showers there right through the night. Clearing, but breezy early Saturday, mid-40s. From the WKBK Weather Center, I'm meteorologist Phil Spivak.
5: It's 53 degrees outside our West Keene studios at 611. 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

0: always kind of figured or try to figure out in this song. Is he arguing with somebody? Is the other person right? Is he right? Who's right? Heck of a song, though, from Billy Joel's album, early 80s, Glass Houses. 6:15, good morning, my neighbors. Good morning, friends. Good morning, those that don't necessarily fit into that category. Hopefully, it's most of you. Welcome to WKBK's Good Morning program. It's Thursday, not quite Friday. Getting there. Somebody here at the station this morning said, you know, I hate Thursdays that feel like Fridays. Because you get disappointed and you realize you have a whole nother day after today. It is a Thursday, October 15th, year 2026. And it is your good morning program on the AM, the FM, and always on your phone, your smart speakers, and mykeennow.com. No paywall. You just click it, and there we are, coming to you live this morning. Happy to have you with us. It's 53, well above any worries about frost or anything like that. A little bit of muggy feel to the air. I wish I could tell you that temperatures are going to go up like yesterday and get much warmer today. But I can't tell you that. It will get warmer. We may crack 60, maybe 61 today. Yesterday, according to Larry, our weather watcher, we had a high temperature yesterday of 72. It was a very pleasant day, very nice day. Hopefully you had a chance to enjoy it. Today's not a loser. Today's not bad. Matter of fact, this is interesting, actually. Phil picked today as the best day of the week weather-wise because of the very sunny skies and no humidity, that sort of thing. But temperature-wise, could be maybe a little bit warmer. Ears and eyes on the weather forecast for the weekend. No secret that we're going to get some pretty heavy rain falling on Friday. Tomorrow, the heaviest is going to go right through early afternoon. Then it's going to let up a little bit. Some lingering showers tomorrow night. But by Saturday, Pumpkin Fest Day, by the time everything is getting set up and they're blocking off the roads and putting everything into place, we shouldn't have any rain. In fact, the sun will be out. It is going to be breezy. We are going to have some winds, but I think those are even diminishing, the types and the speed of the winds throughout the day compared to what Phil was saying yesterday. So we'll follow up with him later on. It's going to be cool, but we've had cool or cold pumpkin festivals before. Temperatures mid-40s. Daytime temperature, mid-40s. Pretty good day on Sunday. And Phil's been bragging all week. Bragging's probably not the right word. But he's been hopeful that most of next week is going to be really, really nice and sunny and dry and very fall-like. So Phil joins us in 90 minutes with all of the details. That tragic car accident yesterday on Route 12, I was down that way, and very often I was down at Toyota getting my truck worked on. And usually then I can just take a right and go home Web Depot Road. And that gets you over to 124. And when I got to Flat Roof Mill Road, it was completely blocked off. And then, you know, obviously started working with the folks here at the radio station, calling Abby and everything. And they reported the accident that blocked off a major highway, Route 12, coming in and out of town. And it's because of a fatality, which was right near Web Depot Road. Later on last night, I went down and checked out the scene, and you can see the debris or the remnants on the road and fuel and things that were used to put out a fire and the like. If you were heading south towards Troy, it was right across basically from the hotel, right before you get to Web Depot Road. Fiery crash along Route 12 yesterday resulted in the death of a Jaffrey man. State troopers assigned to Troop C Barracks responded to the reported serious crash near Web Depot Road. This was about 10:15, 10:18 yesterday morning. When they arrived, troopers located two burning vehicles, a 2019 Ram ProMaster van and a 2021 Nissan Rogue. The driver of the Nissan, Donald C. Garfield, he was 80, from Jaffrey, was pronounced dead at the scene. Police officers from Troy and Swansea arrived at the scene and used fire extinguishers to control the vehicle fires. And some good Samaritans assisted by locating and supplying additional fire extinguishers. The driver of the Ram, Jose Manuel Camacho Quintana, age 33, of Fitchburg, was assisted out of the van by one of the good Samaritans, by one of the bystanders. Troopers from the Collision Analysis and Reconstruction Unit and members of the Marlboro Police and Fire Departments, the Swansea Police Department, Troy Police Department, Keene Fire, and the Cheshire County EMS also responded to the scene. Route 12 had to be closed for over 5 hours yesterday for the investigation and the cleanup. Anyone with information about the crash is asked to contact Trooper Paul Bergeron at 223-3879, of course, 603-223-3879, if you have some more information. The fatality, a very sad story yesterday. Let's update you on the weather forecast. We'll go and do that right now. Again, all in all, pretty much the sort of weather we're supposed to have for this part of October.
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2: Mainly sunny sky for today. Gorgeous afternoon and temperatures in the upper 50s, right on par for this time of year. Clouds increase, though, later on tonight, and some showers are possible toward morning. We drop off into the low 40s and then start rising overnight. We'll push into the mid-60s before falling in the afternoon tomorrow. Showers heaviest early. Still some scattered showers there right through the night, clearing, but breezy early Saturday, mid-40s. From the WKBK Weather Center, I'm meteorologist Phil Spivak.
0: And right now, 53 degrees under cloudy, very overcast skies. If you have a weather question for Phil, you can call in a little bit later on this morning after the 7:30 news. Coming up on the show, it is a Thursday, and that means we're going to be playing the Name the Song and Artist contest. We'll do that for you in just about 20 minutes. We have for you this morning the 2026-2027 Family Shopper Gift Book, loaded. And loaded and loaded with a lot of local coupons. We'll be giving that away if you're the first to name the song and artist. In the 7 o'clock hour, as we mentioned, Phil will be here with us live with the weather forecast. 8 o'clock hour, the Old Farmer's Almanac and a Monadnock moment. Also at 8:10, Reagan Messer is going to drop by with Ren Doyle. The 15th annual, it's hard to believe it's been 15 years, the 15th annual fundraising gala, Lights, Camera, Keen is coming your way. The theme for the event this year is Crystal Vision. We're going to tell you how you can get tickets and why it's so important to keep MoCo going. Yeah, such a great, great organization. And this really is a fun night out. And it is a night out. It's not just like going to get a couple of tickets, you go see a show and you leave. There's an after party. It's really a celebration of some of the most talented and least talented people in our community. And I could say that because I've been in it a couple of times. And that they take local politicians and I guess you call them celebrities and well-known people, and they have very little rehearsal, and they put on a really funny show. And it's all to benefit MoCo. So we're going to do that at 8:10. Walt Sayer, our friend's going to join us to tell you what he's got going on musically coming up and how you can help your community. We'll do that about 8:45 this morning. And at 9:10, we take you out to dinner, so to speak. We'll take you on a culinary journey, that's for sure. It's What's Cooking with Luca Paris. And that's coming up at 9:10 this morning. Up early, are you? You're on the radio. What's going on? Hello.
3: Let's try this. Hello.
0: Hello. You're on the radio. Hello.
3: Okay. Yeah, I hear you now, Dan.
0: What's going on over in Vermont?
3: Got a question to ask you.
0: Okay.
3: When do you think that we will see the end of fruit flies this year?
0: fruit flies? You mean like the little things that buzz around your banana?
3: Yes.
0: I don't think they ever go away. If you have fruit that is sitting out, you're going to have fruit flies. I don't think that's a seasonal thing. They're not like ladybugs or something.
3: Okay. I was at this restaurant. I won't say where, but man, oh, man, they were all over the drinks and the food. And everything. Geez. It was horrible.
0: Oh, yeah. Well, I wouldn't. Okay. That's not good. That's never a good sign. Other than that, how's the fall foliage over your way?
3: It looks pretty good. Yeah. It looks a lot better up north, though.
0: Yeah, it's coming our way. I think it looks magnificent this year. I'm in awe. Fruit flies are forever. Appreciate the phone call. 6:24. So 8 o'clock hour, we have a couple of guests on to talk about a couple of great local organizations. Luca's coming in, as I mentioned, at 9:10. What's Cooking with Luca Paris for you this morning. Tomorrow on the program, just a couple of reminders, obviously, Friday, 7:10, Arnie will join us from Concord. You have an opportunity to call in and talk politics and more with her tomorrow. We'll get a number for the weather for the weekend for the Pumpkin Fest with Phil. And coming up tomorrow at 9:10. On our open mic program, just to remind you once again that we're going to be joined in studio by U.S. Senate candidate, Republican John E. Sununu. and he's going to be with us for the full 50 minutes tomorrow. We'll talk foreign policy. We'll talk tariffs and taxes, Supreme Court, and more. John Sununu making his second visit to our open mic program. And again, I'll remind you often about that. He'll join us at 9:10 on the open mic program. On the way for you next, we'll check your local news with Kelsey. More on that accident yesterday on Route 12. ABC News checking in 5 minutes. News from around the world. And after sports and weather and our business report, a chance to win in the Name the Song and Artist contest. All on the way. KBK next.
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15: The city of Keene is warning residents and businesses about a payment scam in an email sent out Wednesday. Scammers are sending fraudulent payment requests that appear to come from the city. Officials say to be suspicious of unexpected payment requests or messages containing wire transfer instructions. Residents should carefully check the sender's full email address and avoid using phone numbers or contact information included in suspicious messages. If you receive a questionable payment request, contact the appropriate city office directly using a trusted phone number. A quick phone call can help protect you from financial loss. New Hampshire is joining 39 other states in an effort to protect consumer privacy as the company behind the artificial intelligence chatbot platform, Character AI, goes through bankruptcy proceedings. Attorney John Formella says the states are concerned about the sensitive personal information collected through private chatbot conversations.
16: ABC News, I'm Sherry Preston. Days after President Trump announced an energy ceasefire between Ukraine and Russia, Ukraine this morning launching new attacks on a Russian oil refinery. Ukraine's president says Russia never honored the ceasefire. Several states going to court over AI.
17: OpenAI, the company behind ChatGPT, is being sued by 8 states who claim its chatbot is harmful to users, including children. The lawsuits reportedly mark the most significant coordinated state action against an artificial intelligence company. The filings claim OpenAI misled parents about ChatGPT's safety and argue it's designed to be overly agreeable and feign human compassion.
16: ABC Sophie Flay. The Justice Department threatening to go after California for what it says are non-citizens on the state's voter rolls and them getting ballots. The Vatican says Pope Leo slept well last night and is up again today after surgery this week to remove a cancerous nodule from his lung. He is expected to stay in the hospital for several days. This is ABC News.
1: 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Here's Kelsey Johnson.
15: The Monadnock United Way is continuing its annual fundraising campaign with a goal of raising just over $1.5 million by the end of the year. That's about $200,000 more than last year's goal, with the additional funding needed to help keep local programs running. MUW President Liz LaRose says every donation makes a difference.
18: Last year, we raised $1,340,061. 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And donations to the Monadnock United Way stay right here in this community. Many, over 30 different programs working together to solve food, make sure that people have it in their neighborhoods, for housing, for children, for childcare. 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
15: Contributions can be made online at muw.org by dropping off a check at 23 Center Street in Keene or by texting MUW to 41444. LaRose says if everyone in the Monadnock region contributed just one or two extra dollars, it could help close the gap toward this year's fundraising goal. LaRose discussed the campaign Wednesday morning on WKBK's Good Morning program. Your money now and sports are next. WKBK News Time is 6:33.
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1: I'm Nicole Murray with Your Money Now. Taiwan semiconductor manufacturing company has reported a record third quarter profit that beat estimates, powered by a global appetite for AI chips. The world's largest contract chipmaker posted a record net profit for a sixth straight quarter, reporting a nearly 69% surge in the reported quarter from a year earlier. Anthropic has told investors its third quarter revenue stands at $16.8 billion as it prepares for a highly anticipated initial public offering reportedly slated for November. Revenue rose from $11.6 billion in the second quarter, with first quarter revenue at $4.7 billion. Eight states have filed lawsuits against OpenAI alleging that ChatGPT is an unsafe product that's harmed children and deceived parents. Officials say that Iowa, Kansas, Nebraska, and more have individually sued OpenAI in their own state courts. Futures are mixed ahead of more inflation data. That's Your Money Now.
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7: The Boston Celtics remain undefeated in preseason play after beating the Charlotte Hornets 114-93 last night. Jason Tatum led the way with 19 points, 8 rebounds, and 6 assists. Derek White appeared to injure his leg during the game, but there's no word yet on how serious it may be. The Celtics are now 3-0 and will close out their preseason Friday night in Philadelphia. Game 3 of the American League Championship Series between the Tampa Bay Rays and Cleveland Guardians has been changed to a 1 p.m. start because of the threat of rain Thursday night. Major League Baseball moved up the start time in Cleveland 5 hours to keep the series on schedule. The best-of-seven AL Championship Series is tied at 1 game apiece after the Rays' 3-1 victory Tuesday night. Griffin Jacks is scheduled to start Game 3 for Tampa Bay against Guardians ace Gavin Williams. The Keene State College field hockey team snapped a 4-game losing streak Wednesday night with a 3-0 win over Clark University. Ellie McDonald scored her first career goal in the third quarter to give the Owls the lead. Grace Seabury and Henley Gilstrap added goals in the fourth quarter to secure the victory. Keene State dominated offensively, outshooting Clark 36-2. The Owls improved to 8-6 on the season and will travel to Eastern Connecticut State Saturday for a noon matchup.
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8: Mainly sunny sky for today. Gorgeous afternoon and temperatures in the upper 50s, right on par for this time of year. Clouds increase, though, later on tonight, and some showers are possible toward morning. We drop off into the low 40s and then start rising overnight. We'll push into the mid-60s before falling in the afternoon tomorrow. Showers heaviest early. Still some scattered showers there right through the night, clearing, but breezy early Saturday, mid-40s. From the WKBK Weather Center, I'm meteorologist Phil Spivak.
7: It's 52 degrees outside our West Keene studios at 638. 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
6: 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It's WKBK's Dan Mitchell. And good morning,

0: Could have been the song for the Song and Artist Contest. Could have been, but it's not. Right now, somewhere, there's a kid going, "Mom, you really know all the words to that song?" And Mom says, 6:39, it is time for the Song and Artist Contest. Young MC, if you're wondering, the artist. If you or anyone in your household, if you haven't won anything in the last 30 days or a prize valued at $600 or more in the last year, and you're at least 18, then you can play. We're going to give you 10 business days to pick up your winnings starting tomorrow. You do that here at 69 Stanhope, Monday through Friday, 9 to 5. We always like to remind you, please drive slowly down our road, our street. It is a family neighborhood, so go nice and slow. 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It is loaded with local coupons. Many buy one, get one free. A lot of that has to do with some of your favorite restaurants in the area. There's things for your car. There's things for your kids. There's a lot. It's a $44.95 value. You can buy one here at the radio station, or you can be fast with your fingers, fast on the dial, fast to identify today's song and the artist. This is number one song. This is a big hit. This is probably way too easy for such a nice prize. But we will find out. 603-357-1290, the number to call. By the way, quick shout out yesterday. In our contest, Kevin was the winner. 18% of kids that grew up in the 80s and 90s dressed up as this for Halloween. The answer was a ninja, or better yet, a mutant ninja turtle. Very popular. I think those are still wicked popular, too, for Halloween. All right, I'm going to play a note or two here. Number one song on at least one chart in the U.S. And you'll say, oh, I know that song. But do you know the song? And do you know the actual title? And better yet, do you know the artist performing right here? Any idea? That would be pretty amazing if you got it from this. No way. No way. Oh, really? Just three drum beats. KBK, you're on the radio. Can you name the song and the artist?
1: It's called Breakout by Swing Out Sister.
0: How in the world? How in the world?
1: I know that song. How, it's on my playlist.
0: How in the world? I mean, this is all I played of the song. I just went...
1: Yeah, I know it.
0: What's your first name?
1: It's Diane.
0: That's amazing. I know, and we've had some people win very, very quickly, especially like some, you know, old songs from the 50s and things that are just so iconic. But Swing yep. Out Sister, yeah, it was a number one song. Do you remember what year?
1: Oh, gosh. 80, I'm guessing 84.
0: You really know your stuff. Yeah, 86? It was 86.
1: Mid-80s. Okay.
0: The song Breakout, Swing Out Sister. They're a band from England. They had a record, Mercury Records was their label. A British band, Swing Out Sister, released in September of 86 as the second single from their debut album, written and performed while the group was still a trio. And again, it was a huge hit all over the globe. And Diane knew it in like 2 seconds. I'm just amazed. What else do you have on your playlist?
1: All kinds of 80s stuff.
0: Yeah, so mostly 80s stuff. How old were you in 1986?
1: I was in my early 20s.
0: Yeah, there you go. All right, you and I about the same age. Six.
1: I know my 80s songs.
0: Yeah. congratulations. Diane, come on by and pick up your Shopper gift book loaded with local coupons. Buy one, get one free, and a whole lot more. You can get them at the radio station, $44.95. What are you doing for the weekend, Diane?
1: Probably going some kind of fall foliage trip.
0: Nice. And you'll have your 80s music all cranked up.
1: That's right.
0: Very good. All right, Diane. Congratulations. We didn't hear much of the song, so here's a little bit. Number one song, 1986. British trio from their debut album, It's Better to Travel. This is Swing Out Sister. Number one hit, Breakout on the Big K.

0: those big in dance clubs. Because we actually had dance clubs back in the 80s. I know you know and remember that song. So congratulations to Diane. It's not on my playlist, but that's okay. 6:45, let's update you on what's going on out there weather-wise. Pretty good day. Back on Monday, Phil said, best day of the week.
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2: Mainly sunny sky for today. Gorgeous afternoon and temperatures in the upper 50s, right on par for this time of year. Clouds increase, though, later on tonight, and some showers are possible toward morning. We drop off into the low 40s and then start rising overnight. We'll push into the mid-60s before falling in the afternoon tomorrow. Showers heaviest early. Still some scattered showers there right through the night, clearing, but breezy early Saturday, mid-40s. From the WKBK Weather Center, I'm meteorologist Phil Spivak.
0: Appreciate it, Phil. 53 under mostly cloudy skies. He'll join us here in about an hour, a little less than an hour, for, again, an update on what we can expect for Pumpkin Festival. And it sounds like, at least in the forecast this morning compared to this time yesterday, that things are slowly improving for Saturday for the Pumpkin Fest. And we know you got folks from coming from out of town, and you're celebrating autumn and fall with the Pumpkin Festival. Things are getting better, at least so it sounds. We'll ask Phil about that in just a little bit. Today is Thursday, the 15th day. So we're about smack dab in the middle of the month of October. Today is National Cheese Curd Day. Of course, you can't have poutine without cheese curds. I was first introduced to cheese curds by Jeff Cannon. Jeff Cannon did a morning show for WKBK for a couple of years, back when I shifted back to middays when Lisa and I were having children. And he was from Wisconsin. He loved polka music. He loved the Packers. He loved beer. He loved sausages. And he loved cheese curds. And I had never really had them. And his mom sent him like a care package. And he had this bag of cheese curds. And I'm like, what do you do with it? And he says, you just eat them. And he opens them up and was eating them like potato chips. And I said, he was pretty young at the time. I should probably reach out, find out if he had a heart attack like me. But maybe that's why I did have my problems. He would just sit there and eat a whole bag of cheese curds. It's Cheese Curd Day. It's National Mushroom Day. It's National Anesthetician Day. So those who help our skin and our faces and everything seems so healthy, you can appreciate them. National I Love Lucy Day. Lucille Ball, one of the greatest of all time comedians, but also a great producer and very innovative along with her husband in developing TV shows. And also, you probably know somebody like this. Today is National Grouch Day, where you can celebrate the grouch in your life. And if you can't find a grouch in your life, if you can't think of anybody, then likely you're the grouch in your family or your group. So we salute all the grouches today. Born on this date in 1858, John Sullivan, the last heavyweight bare-knuckle boxing champion and the first heavyweight gloved champion. That's John L. Sullivan. Malcolm Ross, atmospheric physicist. You're like, who? He was born in 1919. He contributed, though, to the understanding of the atmosphere when it came to specific weather patterns. One of the first notable weathermen, so to speak. Lee Iacocca, CEO of Chrysler Corporation, one of the collaborators that created the Ford Mustang, too. Very well known for saving Chrysler. John Coleman, co-founder of the Weather Channel. And we all love Penny Marshall, who played Laverne DeFazio. And, of course, she was a director and a writer and a comic. She was born on this date in 1943. Also on this date, George Washington started his first presidential tour in New England. I think part of that included New Hampshire, but I think he might have went to Portsmouth. And Calvin Coolidge declared the Statue of Liberty a national monument on this day in 1924. And I Love Lucy debuted on CBS television way back in 1951. 6:49, top news stories of the day. KBK up next.
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0: 7:07. Your Thursday morning edition of your Good Morning Show. ABC News, top of the hour. Some of the top stories today. Iranian-backed Houthi rebels have struck the headquarters of Saudi oil company Aramco in a strike that damaged the offices of senior executives there. That's according to two regional officials. There are no casualties, though the strike is part of intensifying attacks on Saudi Arabia by the Houthis in neighboring Yemen. Ukrainian drones lost some speed after restrictions were suddenly imposed on battlefield use of the country's U.S.-made Starlink communication terminals. Ukrainian officials shared the information Wednesday as the capital endured a second consecutive night of missile attacks. At the same time, Ukraine did not receive the usual advance warning from its Western partners about the devastating Russian ballistic missiles that were aimed at Kyiv. This is according to Ukrainian President Volodymyr Zelensky. The situation is triggering fears that Ukraine is being starved of vital intelligence, especially from the U.S. Zelensky did not specify which partners he was talking about when he referred to the warning. And by the way, that miles per hour and the speed at which drones could be used, that part of Starlink is the one that's controlled by the U.S. Pentagon, not by Elon Musk. Elon Musk is blaming the United States for handicapping the Ukrainians and trying to defend themselves. So that's a story ABC News is reporting on this morning. We'll follow up on that. Federal authorities investigating Minnesota Representative Ilhan Omar have seized the Democratic lawmaker's phone and have issued more than a dozen grand jury subpoenas, including to some of her relatives. This is according to a person briefed about the probe. The subpoenas were issued for a grand jury collecting evidence in Minnesota as authorities probe potential fraud in Omar's immigration paperwork. One person who spoke on the condition of anonymity because they're not authorized to discuss the ongoing investigation came forward with the information. The investigation led to the search Monday of Omar's Washington, D.C. home just weeks before the November midterms. Pope Leo's lung cancer diagnosis raises questions about the future of the pontificate, but Vatican watchers say the 71-year-old's diagnosis could have another or other unintended effects, not all of them negative. It could propel Leo to accelerate his own agenda and galvanize support for him, and it's placed Leo squarely among the fragile and vulnerable who have emerged as his central focus. I think it also is putting focus on people getting checked and getting scanned, especially if they've been a smoker, to make sure that they don't have lung cancer. So there's that positive side as it as well. Finances, Asian shares falling sharply with markets in South Korea and Japan sinking as a sell-off of technology shares is deepening. The decline in Asia shares follows losses on Wall Street after hotter-than-expected inflation data in the U.S. South Korea's benchmark COPSI index tumbled nearly 8% on Thursday. And hitting the road and doing lots of rallies, President Trump said at a campaign rally yesterday that there should be consequences, fatal consequences, for any government worker who leaks sensitive information to the media. Some of what the president had to say last night.
1: You know, somebody leaked some sleazebag, they ought to go to jail and be shot for the rest of their life. They should be in jail. Leakers should be, in my opinion, leakers should be shot. They should be shot. In the old days, we used to shoot leakers, you know. Leakers should be dealt with very, very strongly. They're real. To me, they're the scum of the earth. The leakers are the scum of the earth.
0: That was at a speech in Arizona. Also, Wally was there talking about the high price of basically everything, including the high price of oil.
1: Our country is making more money than it's ever made because of the fact that oil is so high. Now, they're going to say, isn't it terrible? He talked about the fact that he doesn't care about the little person. I care about the little person like crazy. But the fact is, because of the price of oil, Texas and Oklahoma and North Dakota and all these places, we're making a fortune.
0: He didn't say exactly who's making the fortune in that states. I would think that most people would say it's not them. Matter of fact, it's hurting all of us, especially with the high price of diesel. And then the president went on talking about some tests he took and that he could be maybe a genius.
1: Stupid Katie Hobbs, a low IQ individual.

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1: Minority, you get a lot of points. Go hat, hair, logo, white, black, and they go, holy, nobody can do that. When I told the fake news about that, oh, that's so easy. Nobody can do that. Very few people can do that. And very few, they say very few people can do it, but almost none can do them in order like that. But I can. You know why? Because I'm a freaking genius, that's why.
2: I know you're all doing the test on yourself. Maybe you could be a genius, like the president. Some of the time spent last night in Arizona. KBK News Time 6:59 on the way for you next. More on these stories from ABC News, your local news with Kelsey. City Council meets tonight. We'll talk about the agenda when we come back. Some of the things you'll want to know about that. About 40 minutes away, the latest weather forecast. What's it look like for Pumpkin Fest? We'll tell you coming up.
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7: From ABC News, I'm Sherry Preston. 2.5 weeks ahead of the midterms, President Trump back on the campaign trail, telling reporters he thinks his appearances are energizing voters.
8: So I do it to thank them. I also do it because we have some great people there that are running, and I want to make sure they win.
7: The latest report on consumer prices shows inflation up 3.7% from a year ago, much of that due to the cost of fuel because of the war in Iran. ABC's Karen Waugh.
9: In Iowa, a farmer says Trump's recent order making farm diesel tax-free was helpful, but not enough.
10: Today, we're burning probably $100 an hour worth of fuel, maybe more than that, just to try to get the job done.
9: The president says prices will tumble when the war with Iran ends.
7: A new Associated Press NORC Center for Public Research Affairs poll out today shows a strong majority of voters say they are looking for change in November. Overnight, Ukraine struck a Russian oil refinery, saying the brief truce between the two countries is over. Ukraine also saying its Starlink satellite system, used to help direct incoming missiles, isn't working the way it used to.
11: Elon Musk says he did not restrict Ukraine's access to his Starlink network, which limited Ukraine's ability to fend off Russian attacks. Musk says the systems are controlled by the U.S. government. President Zelensky yesterday said he feels betrayed by the U.S. after President Trump agreed to buy Russian diesel.
7: ABC's Sophie Flay. Reaction to the University of Chicago campus reports of an alleged rape that happened at an off-campus frat party. Student Charlotte Henderson.
12: Right now it's an ultra-sensitive time, especially around the Cornell 7, and it just feels kind of like ultra-wrong right now to have an incident like this take place.
7: The school says it's identified a person

0: of interest. Several states are suing ChatGPT's OpenAI, arguing it's harmful to users, especially children. 28 children killed when the roof of a school in Pakistan collapsed. This is ABC News.
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0: Around the world, people are offering up prayers for Pope Leo. These parishioners attending Mass in Western Pennsylvania.
5: I will be offering my rosary because, you know, he needs all of our prayers. I think the Holy Father is very strong. I feel like God will protect him.
6: I really love Pope Leo. He's just been very great for the church, like a really down-to-earth guy too, and has been very firm on his teachings.
0: The Pope recovering after surgeons removed a cancerous nodule from his right lung. Delta is getting ready to land its biggest upgrade to premium seats in decades. Some of the changes include new meals, upgraded amenity kits, and better in-flight entertainment. The airline says many of the changes are thanks to input from people working in the planes every day, the flight attendants. Just in time for Halloween, a quite unexpected food combination. ABC's Jim Ryan.
7: The search for the next big thing in the restaurant industry's competitive chicken wing segment has Wingstop wandering down the candy aisle. The fast casual chain has collaborated with Mondelez International to create Sour Patch Kids flavored wings. Wingstop CEO Michael Skipworth says, quote, "It has no business being this good."
0: Great story about a family dog who went missing from Yellowstone National Park 1 month ago. Luna, the Jack Russell Chihuahua mix, escaped when her family's cabin was being cleaned. She is back, but Ranger Katie Boucher says,
8: "The primary things we want people to understand is that Yellowstone is a very dangerous place and to please leave their dogs at home."
0: Sherry Preston, ABC News.
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11: 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In Keene, northbound and southbound traffic through Central Square will be reduced to one lane in each direction today. Temporary lane shifts and road closures may occur at the intersections with Roxbury, Washington, and Court Streets. Drivers may also be detoured onto School Street, Union Street, or Gilbert Avenue as needed. Motorists are encouraged to use caution and be prepared for changing traffic patterns. State police are investigating a deadly head-on crash on Route 12 in Marlboro Wednesday morning. Police say 80-year-old Donald Garfield of Jaffrey was driving south in a Nissan Rogue when his vehicle crossed into the northbound lane near Webb Depot Road. The driver of an oncoming Ram van swerved left to avoid a collision. At the same time, the Nissan moved back into its lane and the two vehicles collided head-on. Both vehicles caught fire. Police and several people who stopped to help worked to control the flames. Another person helped the van's driver, a 33-year-old Massachusetts man, out of his vehicle. Garfield was pronounced dead at the scene. Route 12 was closed for about 5.5 hours. The crash remains under investigation. It's back to work tonight for Keene City Council.
12: Keene's full city council gathers this evening. Two public hearings top the agenda, one relative to short-term rentals and another on a residential property revitalization zone on School Street. They have a couple of committee reports from last week, including one seeking approval for the Kiwanis Club of Keene's annual tree lighting on November 27th, and another that would direct the city attorney to draft an ordinance relative to the sale of kratom products, restricting it to those 21 and older. The council will also consider suspending its rules of order to authorize

0: the city manager to accept the FEMA Safer grant funding to support the hiring of 8 additional firefighters. The associated budgetary amendments that go with that would have to go through the finance committee separately. The council is set to vote on the zoning map amendment at 0 Howard Street, which was not recommended by the Planning, Licenses, and Development Committee. Tonight's meeting gets underway at 7 o'clock. For WKBK News, I'm Abby Trombley.
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1: U.S. stocks dropped to their worst day since July on Wednesday. The S&P 500 lost 86 points and will open at 7,718. The Dow Jones Industrial Average dropped 48 points and begins trading this morning at 51,621. And the NASDAQ fell 511 points and opens at 26,692.
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1: Game 3 of the American League Championship Series between the Tampa Bay Rays and Cleveland Guardians has been changed to a 1 p.m. start because of the threat of rain Thursday night. Major League Baseball moved up the start of the time in Cleveland 5 hours to keep the series on schedule. The best-of-seven AL Championship Series is tied at 1 game apiece after the Rays' 3-1 victory Tuesday night. Griffin Jacks is scheduled to start Game 3 for Tampa Bay against Guardians ace Gavin Williams. And Jake Bowers and Garrett Mitchell hit back-to-back homers off Blake Snell in the seventh inning to help the Milwaukee Brewers beat the Los Angeles Dodgers 6-2 in Game 3 of the National League Championship Series. The win gave the Brewers a commanding 3-0 lead in the best-of-seven series. Game 4 is Thursday at Dodgers Stadium. 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
6: Mainly sunny sky for today. Gorgeous afternoon and temperatures in the upper 50s, right on par for this time of year. Clouds increase, though, later on tonight, and some showers are possible toward morning. We drop off into the low 40s and then start rising overnight. We'll push into the mid-60s before falling in the afternoon tomorrow. Showers heaviest early. Still some scattered showers there right through the night. Clearing, but breezy early Saturday, mid-40s. From the WKBK Weather Center, I'm meteorologist Phil Spivak.
1: It's 52 degrees outside our West Keene studios at 7-Eleven. In the WKBK News Center, I'm Kelsey Johnson.
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7: Rumor spreading around in that Texas town. About to shack outside again. You know what I'm talking about. Just let me know if you wanna go to that whole mile on the range. They got a lot of nice girls.
8: 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As you know, email is dan@wkbkradio.com. How glad that you are with us on this fine Thursday morning. 30 minutes away from our update on the forecast, things I think improving for the Pumpkin Fest. We'll find out for sure. Coming up this time next hour, Reagan Messer and Ren Doyle are going to join us. They're going to tell you about the 15th annual gala that helps supports MoCo. It's known as Lights, Camera, Keen. It's a great night out. You get dressed up a little bit if you want. It really is an occasion. You go and you gather with friends and folks you haven't seen for a while before the show. Then you enjoy the show. And then you go to the after party where they have an auction and food and drinks and everything. It's a great night out. A great reason to celebrate. We're going to be talking about that at 8:10. Right before about 9:15 this morning, Walt Sayer, world famous piano player here in our area, is going to tell you about the Food Aid concert that's coming up at St. James Episcopal Church this Sunday. It's a way we can help feed our neighbors here in the Monadnock region. You'll tell us all about that. Luke is on the way at 9:10 this morning with another awesome edition of What's Cooking. On the way for you in about 45 minutes. One of the first couple of warnings this hour. 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You go online, you put in your information, and you can save a lot of money at area restaurants and more. 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Make sure you're ready. Get two general admission tickets to Spooky World. And this year it's their Nightmare New England, right? 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There's a limited supply. You know you want to take the kids. Well, I always say take the kids. It's mostly adults that go to the Spooky World. It's such an amazing Halloween tribute. So those hit Save Local Deals this morning. And this, I can guarantee, these ones will sell out very, very quickly. And like always, there's a limited supply. $25, you spend $25, you get $50, a gift certificate for breakfast or lunch at Stewart and John's Sugar House Restaurant up in Westmoreland, which right now is just completely surrounded by orange and red trees. Went by it the other day. Those will go very quickly. So you go on at about 7:56 and you type it in, you get it ready. Make sure if you've already been buying things, all your information is already there. But these are going to go quickly. Spooky World and Stewart and John's. That's later on this morning. So now you know. Some other things that are happening here locally. I saw this story. The Sentinel is reporting that a longtime arts organization in the city of Keene is having to close down after more than 15 years serving our community. Most of it has to do with financial difficulties, according to the nonprofit. Arts Alive. And over the years, we've had many people on from Arts Alive talking about all the different things that they're involved with and what they do for our community. It started back in 2009, and they had long supported and promoted the arts through grants for local artists, as well as events that included the Keene Art Walk, which is pretty famous around here. A free summer festival that partners artists with area businesses to help them display their work. For many years, Arts Alive worked intentionally to build a sustainable model that allowed them to support the region's artists and arts organizations without competing directly with them for the same local funding. That's what the organization said in their announcement email sent to the community members yesterday. The funding landscape for arts and culture has changed significantly in recent years. This is important. The funding landscape for arts and culture has changed significantly in recent years. Cuts to public arts funding, shifting federal priorities, increasing pressure on philanthropic resources have made that model increasingly difficult to sustain, they said in the announcement. It didn't specify the email when the organization will actually close its doors. We also know that an ending like this comes with a lot of questions. What happens to Arts Alive's programs? Where will artists and organizations find support? And what happens to our fiscally sponsored projects? What will happen to Discover Monadnock and the resources that we built over the years? The honest answer is, we're still working through those details. Discover Monadnock is a website that Arts Alive helped create to promote the region's businesses, its arts, and its festivals. The organization's board of directors is working with community partners to transfer some or all of Arts Alive's programs to new homes where they would have new leaders. The organization was dealt a financial blow last year when the National Endowment for the Arts withdrew a $25,000 grant that it had offered. The withdrawal was part of a broad cancellation of NEA grants nationwide, and our local arts organization was included in that. They were also counting on a second $30,000 federal grant, but decided it couldn't accept the money because of restrictions in the Trump administration's executive orders, which, for example, forbid any grantee, anybody receiving the money, from promoting diversity, equity, and inclusion programs. During this year's budget season, the nonprofit sought $10,000, the same amount as the year prior from the city of Keene. The city budgets money for certain nonprofits. They received only $1,000 for this coming year. So Arts Alive is going to have to close its doors. And it is, I think when we think about arts and culture and trying to support them, it is so rich in this area. It was just past weekend, right? The big arts tour was going on. And I talked to several people who enjoy doing that every year. We have Art in the Park. We had, and I'm sure somebody else can take over Art Walk. But all the different types of artists and craftsmen that we have in our area, and by that I mean obviously Keene in the Monadnock region, but over towards Peterborough and up in Antrim, across the river in Brattleboro, to our north towards Claremont, Hillsborough, all of these artists, all of these people, whether it's music or theater, paintings and drawings and carvings and so much more. Really feeling the pinch these days. And let's all remember, too, it is part of our economy and why people come to the Monadnock region. It's one of the things that's heavily promoted. When you see the reels and some of the ads that are out there now on social media about promoting through the chamber, all the great things that we have in the Monadnock region, art's a big part of it. And now one of the big supporters or organizations that helps the artists is going away. Other things related to the city of Keene and city council tonight, public hearing relative to short-term rental uses and giving property owners by right the right to rent out their properties. It is a way for people to add to their own economy and their own bank accounts money, making money off properties that they own. We are not a super-duper tourist area. We're not the White Mountains. We're not the Lakes region. We're not the ocean. But there's a lot of them in Keene. And by the way, and all the other towns around here, too. Think about it as a college town. And I think this is more the norm now. I know it is with my kids, and they travel a lot. First thing they do if they're going to go to a place, they don't go online to look for a hotel or a motel. They go online to look for a short-term rental, a house or an apartment or a condo. And very often, you know, it may not be a touristy area. It might be just where one of their friends lives. And they want to go out and be near that person for a while. It's the way that they've been raised, I guess. It's just part of their lifestyle compared to when you and I were younger. And first thing you do, you go online, look for a motel or a hotel. In college towns, parents, I had somebody on the line last week. Remember, they were going up to Durham to visit one of their kids. They have a senior at UNH. And the first thing they said that they checked and it was hard to get an Airbnb, you know, another term for short-term rental, up there because they'd all been taken up. Parents want to go visit their kids at college. Very often they'll do that, get the short-term rentals. Anyway, they're going to discuss it, who can have them, and most importantly, if the person that owns the short-term rental, if they're not at the property, rules and the like that they're going to have to follow. So that public hearing is tonight. There's also a public hearing relative to residential property revitalization zone and an application related to that. Also, a couple of committee reports. And also reports city officers and departments, fiscal year 2025 staffing for adequate fire and emergency response, the SAFER grant, and getting that award and accepting it. That's money that can be used to help hire new firefighters, which are much needed in the city of Keene. So that is on the agenda tonight. Also, a report that was put on more time, an amendment regulating dogs at downtown events. For some reason, that's become an issue that some people want to be able to bring dogs to events. So they're going to talk about that tonight, too. If you go online to the City of Keene's website, click on government, click on City Council, click on agenda. You can see the agenda. It's about 100 pages long. But in it, you can find the amendment to as it relates to short-term rental uses and everything else that they're going to be talking about tonight. Relative to relating to short-term rental uses, petitioner City of Keene Community Development Department proposes to establish a use definition and use standards for short-term rental in Article 8 of the Land Development Code and permit this use by right with limitations in the following zoning districts: rural, residential preservation, low density 1, medium density, high density 1, downtown core, downtown growth zone, the downtown transition zone, commerce, neighborhood business, business growth and reuse, office and agriculture. So practically everywhere, I guess. So that'll be going on tonight, too. And I heard Kelsey mention this story about a scam or scams. The City of Keene putting out this alert. Scammers are sending fraudulent payment requests to Keene residents and businesses that appears to be from the City of Keene. They want you to protect yourself from invoice and payment scams. Be suspicious of any email or other communication that appears to come from the city and includes wire transfer instructions or unexpected payment requests. Check the sender's full email address carefully. Do not rely on the display name alone. Never use contact information or phone numbers provided in a suspicious message to verify a payment request. Before sending money or changing payment instructions, just call the city office you normally work with using a phone number you already know or have independently verified. When in doubt, stop and verify. By the way, that applies to anything, any message you get on your phone or your computer. 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A quick phone call can help protect you from any financial loss. 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
6: Mainly sunny sky for today. Gorgeous afternoon and temperatures in the upper 50s, right on par for this time of year. Clouds increase, though, later on tonight, and some showers are possible toward morning. We drop off into the low 40s and then start rising overnight. We'll push into the mid-60s before falling in the afternoon tomorrow. Showers heaviest early. Still some scattered showers there right through the night. Clearing, but breezy early Saturday, mid-40s. From the WKBK Weather Center, I'm meteorologist Phil Spivak.
8: And Phil joins us live here just momentarily to talk about the weekend. Sunday looks pretty good. Next week looks really good, too. Maybe you're taking a little extra time off. And even Saturday is improving. It's 51 right now in town. 726, we're going to check in with Kelsey and your local news, ABC News, and your money now. 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
19: The city of Keene is warning residents and businesses about a payment scam in an email sent out Wednesday. Scammers are sending fraudulent payment requests that appear to come from the city. Officials say to be suspicious of unexpected payment requests or messages containing wire transfer instructions. Residents should carefully check the sender's full email address and avoid using phone numbers or contact information included in suspicious messages. 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Governor Kelly Ayotte is proposing free community college tuition for eligible New Hampshire students with family incomes of up to $100,000. The Community College Promise program would cover tuition costs remaining after financial aid, but not fees. If approved by lawmakers, the program would begin in the fall of 2027. Now, let's get the top world and national news from ABC News.
20: ABC News, I'm Sherry Preston. He's not on the ballot in the midterms, but President Trump has asked supporters to vote like he is. And on the campaign trail, he's making promises like he is. Last night in Montana,
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20: Some Trump supporters, like rancher Scott Belden, however, say,
22: it's probably the most stressful time of my life.
20: Hit hard by rising diesel prices, oil prices slipping a little bit this morning. After the Consumer Price Index showed prices that we all pay for everything up 3.7% of the last year, this morning we get a look at what wholesale prices are doing. Ukraine launching early morning attacks on a Russian refinery, effectively ending President Trump's so-called energy ceasefire. Ukraine's president says Russia never abided by it. This is ABC News.
3: 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Here's Kelsey Johnson.
19: The Monadnock United Way is continuing its annual fundraising campaign with a goal of raising just over $1.5 million by the end of the year. 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MUW President Liz LaRose says every donation makes a difference.
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0: 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LaRose says if everyone in the Monadnock region contributed just $1 or $2 extra, it could help close the gap toward this year's fundraising goal. LaRose discussed the campaign Wednesday morning on WKBK's Good Morning program. 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
3: I spent years in a classroom. I loved my students, but I was tired of the politics, tired of being stretched in 10 directions, tired of not having room to actually help the kids who needed it the most. A friend told me about Chesco. I almost didn't call because I figured it was going to be more of the same. It wasn't. Here I get to use everything I've learned, patience, how to read a person, how to meet someone where they are, and actually use my skills. There's no longer 30 things pulling me in every direction. The schedule works around my life, not the other way around. Some of us do full-time, some of us do a few days a week alongside something else. If you have a teaching background, especially in special education, you already have exactly what this work needs, and Chesco would love to talk to you. 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
4: I'm Nicole Murray with Your Money Now. Elon Musk said that any restrictions on Ukraine's military-grade Starlink network is due to the U.S. government and ultimately President Trump. This comes after Ukraine had accused SpaceX of imposing new restrictions on the Starshield internet service without warning, which disrupted Ukrainian military operations. Shares of IDBI Bank fell more than 7% this morning after the Indian government announced a majority stake sale in the state-owned bank to Canadian firm Fairfax Financial Holdings for over $5.5 billion. CNBC reports that once the final approvals are in place, the deal will mark the largest foreign direct investment transaction in India's financial sector. Jio Platforms will raise up to $3.2 billion through an initial public offering of shares between October 21st and October 23rd. Jio's share sale will be India's largest ever in rupee terms, but the second largest in terms of dollars. Futures are mixed. That's Your Money Now.
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0: 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The Boston Celtics remain undefeated in preseason play after beating the Charlotte Hornets 114-93 last night. Jason Tatum led the way with 19 points, 8 rebounds, and 6 assists. Derek White appeared to injure his leg during the game, but there's no word yet on how serious it may be. The Celtics are now 3-0 and will close out their preseason Friday night in Philadelphia. And Keene State Field Hockey snapped a four-game losing streak Wednesday night with a 3-0 win over Clark University. Elle McDonald scored her first career goal in the third quarter to give the Owls the lead. Grace Seabury and Henley Gilstrap added goals in the fourth.

quarter to secure the victory. Keene State dominated offensively, outshooting Clark 36-2. The Owls improved to 8-6 on the season and will travel to Eastern Connecticut State Saturday for a noon matchup. It's 51 degrees outside our West Keene studios at 737. In the WKBK News Center, I'm Kelsey Johnson.

0: see a little blue sky out there, some big puffy clouds, a little bit of a breeze. Certainly feels like autumn in Keene, New Hampshire. Phil Spivak with us live on the line. We are a full day closer to the Pumpkin Festival coming up on Saturday morning. We're going to get those details in just a moment. We remind you always that Phil's Weather live here weekday mornings brought to you by the wonderful service centers at Monadnock Ford on Route 12 in Swansea and on the roundabout in Brattleboro. Yesterday, we hit, 72 degrees was the high yesterday. We're not going to hit that today. Let's just be honest. Good morning, Phil. How are you?
1: I'm doing well, thanks. Yeah, we're not going to hit it today, but it's going to be a nice day. And I've said early week, and I still believe it today, really all around one of the best days, just because it's not warm. It's light jacket weather this morning, or depending how cold you are, heavy jacket weather. But the afternoon is pretty close to average. The sunshine should be out in force most of the day. So we'll look for temperatures up to around, 59 or so. The clouds roll in tonight and a chance of showers toward morning. And through the day tomorrow, showers likely. What we're likely to see is a couple of rounds of rain rather than a persistent rain the entire day. Some morning rain, then on and off lighter showers through midday, even a break entirely, and then showers redeveloping later in the afternoon and more light showers through the evening. The closer we get to Saturday, though, the better Saturday is looking overall. Not in terms of being warm. It's not by any means, but it's looking to be at least mostly dry. We fall out of the mid-60s tomorrow. We make it down to the upper 30s tomorrow night with the wind blowing. It's going to be quite crisp to downright cold Saturday morning. Afternoon, then we get to the mid-40s, and the wind comes down. So it's going to be chilly, but not the worst of days as the sunshine gets out. Mostly sunny mid-50s on Sunday, low 60s on Monday.
0: Very good. And see, the other day, what was it yesterday? Phil, I used the word raw. And you're like, no, raw's not the right word. And you're right, because that also, you know, is like wet, too. If it's raw, yeah. It's cold, it's damp, it's windy, you know. But if it's crisp, is, I think, a positive. It's what you would expect in fall, maybe a little later than the middle of October. But if it's cool, it's crisp, it's dry, it's sunny, it's calm, I'll take that any day of the week. Yeah. So, yeah, crisp is good. Good word. Circle crisp for future usage. First thing I said coming on this morning, just after 6 o'clock, was that Saturday's weather forecast seemed to be improving from what we were talking about a day or two ago. And I think you just confirmed that, right? So is the storm just moving more quickly? The rain seems like it's getting here earlier on Friday, which means it's ending earlier, which means set up for the Pumpkin Fest on Saturday might be even drier, right? It's safe to say that it's improving, or has improved at least.
1: Yeah, and that's been the trend. We were noticing yesterday, even by midday, that everything just looked a little bit less intense. We were looking for a lot of gusting. We're still looking at winds in the higher elevations, but we're looking at a very windy night, a very windy start to Saturday, a very windy end of Friday, and it's still going to pick up for a little while. But with everything moving so quickly, yes, we may end up with a little bit of a stronger gust for a short time, especially higher up, and it's really going to be elevation-driven, this wind. But it will clear up more quickly, and the showers, instead of pushing that sunrise mark towards 7 o'clock, sunrise 7:02 today. So instead of pushing that, we're going to be backing it off by about 3. So we could even be into the clearing by then. May still be gray, but the showers should be out. That gives us a nice little buffer to get the showers out for the morning and improve the winds very quickly. Even by, I think I was thinking yesterday, by 10 or 11, probably more like 8 or 9, the winds are going to start to come down Saturday.
0: Nice.
1: So really, turns out to be quickly improving. I mean, you were saying this set up started late, we're thinking late morning. So should be, even if it's still gray and a little breezy, should improve nicely.
0: Yeah, it won't be wet. It won't be raining. That's for sure. And by the way, this is improving. It starts at noontime, the Pumpkin Fest does, and runs into the early evening. And now we're talking Saturday during the afternoon, mostly sunny, partly to mostly sunny. I'm guessing by this time tomorrow, being 24 hours closer, you're going to be telling us it's sunny and 75 on Saturday. No?
1: You know what's actually changed here? Because things move more quickly, we're not going to get that, but this cold air that's digging in behind the storm is a very deep cold. But because the storm is moving quickly, the cold air moves quickly as well. And I was thinking yesterday temperature would start falling during the day, but because the cold air pulls out so quickly, I don't think we have a chance to fall. I think we're going to get that warming up. We'll level off in the 40s, just sort of stay there through the afternoon.
0: Yeah, and which is fine. So you wear a sweatshirt. Mm-hmm. All right. Yeah. There have been pumpkin festivals where people need to go and find hats and gloves and, you know, winter coats. Yeah. People come from out of town and they're like, geez, no, you know, mid-40s? That's pretty darn good. And what was it? Was it yesterday you said, too? You know, you get 40s this time of year. It's cold. You get 40s in April, and you're like, wow, this is awesome. So
1: you break out the sunglasses, the short sleeves, and the tank tops come out. Yeah.
0: Get the golf clubs out. So now let's talk about then the timing for showers. Increasing clouds, chance of showers towards morning. So that's tonight. So it's mostly tomorrow morning showers start to move in, and the heaviest rain will be just into the early afternoon, and then it's going to start to subside. How much rain, all in all, are we looking at?
1: I'm looking at some of the latest timing here, and I want to update this because it's a little outdated. The heaviest comes in through morning, and I think really by midday, by midday tomorrow, most of the heavy rain is passed, but probably on the order of a quarter to half an inch in that first batch, and then a little more in the second batch. And the second batch is much more spread out. Like I mentioned for a while, it either ends or becomes drizzly and sprinkly through much of the day. So really, that middle part of the day tomorrow is not overly soaking. It's just wet, misty, showery. But morning hours tomorrow, we're dealing with a heavy rainfall. Could be some particularly heavy rain, steady rain through the morning drive time. And then the showers will ease up. We'll get that, up about half an inch in that first batch, maybe another tenth or so in the end. So it's mostly light stuff right into the evening. Should be over with, I'm saying 3 a.m. That's really the outer edge of drizzle. Most of the measurable rainfall should be over with by, say, 11 or 12 o'clock tomorrow night.
0: All right. So that's more good news. And we haven't even talked about even better news is just how nice Sunday is going to be the other half of the weekend.
1: Yeah, Sunday's a nice day. It's a little bit cool, but compared to 45, it's not cool at all. It's warm. and it's the coolest day of what looks to be a very nice stretch. We'll starting Sunday right through likely Thursday. We'll bounce those temperatures up by Monday. We'll be there. We'll be right around normal, low 60s. That's actually a little above normal for most of next week, Monday through Thursday. Maybe a couple of showers beyond that. But overall, we're heading to a very quiet stretch of weather for the second half of October.
0: Any chance next week we get into the 70s?
1: Not seeing 70s. If anything, we back off a little bit late week, back to the 50s.
0: Can't hurt a guy for trying. I just wondered, but we'll have plenty of sunshine. I guess last question too. I don't know if you saw any of the videos online or on the news. A lot of people, you know, Halloween, they've got their decorations all out, and they're like 12 feet round, these giant jack-o'-lanterns, bright orange pumpkins. That you hook them up to electricity and they inflate these giant things. Have you seen those like running amok? They are getting loose, and they showed one going right down the middle of this nice suburban street. And some guy jumps out to try to block it. It just mows him over. So I don't know if you've seen them, but it can be dangerous, especially if it gets out into traffic. The wind over the next couple of days, because a day or two ago, too, you were talking about really strong winds. Now you suggest on Saturday for the Pumpkin Fest, just kind of breezy in the morning. But any strong winds between now and then where people really need to batten down the hatches?
1: Yeah. During the late part of Friday and those overnight hours into early Saturday morning, through about mid morning, it could be a little breezy enough. I don't know if it'll be enough to snap the pumpkins, but certainly could cause things to blow around. Any of those loose decorations should be swaying, especially the ones with the waving arms that the car dealers like. Those will be really blowing in the wind. But yeah, nothing that should cause any major problems. Again, elevation could start getting into 35, 40, but most of us on the lower end of things should be maybe 30 at peak, and those will be the rarities.
0: Folks can listen in tomorrow. We'll get a number that best represents the weekend, scale of 1 to 10, and we'll find out about further improvement for the Pumpkin Fest for Saturday. In the meantime, on a Thursday morning, Phil says today's the best day of the week. Here's why. Go ahead and give us that forecast back to back to back.
1: All right, well, today we are mostly sunny. We'll see temperatures getting into the upper 50s, very close to 60 this afternoon. Light wind, especially afternoon, nearly calm. Tonight, increasing clouds, though. Toward morning, a few showers, and they'll pick up, becoming a little bit heavy through possibly early afternoon. Most of the heavier rain, though, ending by mid to late morning. Temperatures get into the mid to upper 60s. We level off and then may start to fall. It's a slow decline at first, and then as the showers come to an end overnight and just we're left with drizzle, they will drop. We're into the upper 30s by Friday night, Saturday morning. Climbing only into the mid-40s through the day, but the day on Saturday improves nicely. A little breezy in the morning, partly to mostly sunny through the day. The wind comes down in the afternoon. 45 the high. We'll say 54 on Sunday and 63 on Monday.
0: Very good. Phil, awesome job. As always, we appreciate it. Enjoy this beautiful day, and we'll see you Friday morning.
1: Thank you.
0: All right. 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And don't forget, right across the river, right on the roundabout in Brattleboro. Thank you, Phil. And again, Pumpkin Fest is looking, it's really, really improved since Monday. Matter of fact, tomorrow, don't forget to, Mike Giacomo is going to join us for a few minutes tomorrow, too. He's heading up the Pumpkin Festival for Let It Shine. Any last details that you need to know about the Pumpkin Fest, we'll have those for you tomorrow morning at about 8:10. 7:48, helpful advice, Danny Lipford. 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

0: one of my wife's favorite songs. 7:53, your hometown radio station, Keene's News Station. U.S. Senate candidate John Sununu joining us live in the studio tomorrow morning at 9:10 on our open mic program. Just another reminder for you. Looks like all in all, we're going to have another nice weekend coming up. Last weekend, Columbus Day holiday turned out to be pretty profitable for businesses up north. The data is showing that this year's Columbus Day weekend had the highest number of cars on the road in the last 5 years. The numbers that were released yesterday by the New Hampshire Department of Transportation showed a 55,000 increase in the number of cars traveling into New Hampshire for the holiday weekend. Just imagine if our tolls were just a little bit higher, like in line closer to Massachusetts and Maine, what they charge us to go into those states, how much money we could have made for roads and bridges in New Hampshire. 55,000 more than last year. The Mount Washington Valley Chamber of Commerce released information from a survey with its member businesses. Overall, the businesses reported strong numbers and a very successful weekend, according to the organization. And you can go online. Channel 9 has that survey. You can look at some of the questions. They do seem to be, and many of the businesses say they felt they were impacted by the high cost of things, the high cost of gas in particular, maybe keeping some people away. But they were pretty happy. It didn't hurt that we had some decent weather for that, too. Absentee ballots. Remember, we are less than 3 weeks out from the midterm elections. Absentee ballots are now available at city and town clerk's offices around the state for the November 3rd general election for people who will be out of town on Election Day or meet other criteria for not voting in person. That's according to the New Hampshire Secretary of State's office. You can learn all about it if you go to their website. Other criteria include if you have a religious observance, if you have a physical disability or illness, a commitment of employment or caring for a family member, also acceptable, confinement in a penal institution if you're in jail for conviction of a misdemeanor or while you're awaiting trial, if you're a member of the Attorney General's Address Confidentiality Program, you're in hiding, or being protected under a domestic violence protective order. People can vote by absentee ballot if their area is covered by a National Weather Service winter storm, blizzard, or ice storm warning for Election Day, and you might be concerned about safely traveling in the storm. So again, you can go and get your absentee ballot. Again, remember to vote. You have to be a U.S. citizen, at least 18 years old, on Election Day, by Election Day, on Election Day or past, and you have to be a resident of the place where you are seeking to register. And while student ID cards are not expressly valid to prove voter ID, under an October 2nd federal court order and one that was upheld yesterday, they may be considered, along with other evidence, according to the Secretary of State's office. So absentee ballots, you can go and get those. You have been alerted, and I know some of you do choose to do that. Senator Jeanne Shaheen is being honored today. As you know, she's stepping down after serving many years, both our governor and senator down in Washington, D.C. Today, the senator will be honored for her decades of service to the Granite State and longstanding commitment to empowering future generations of female leaders at the New Hampshire Women's Foundation 22nd Annual Women Building Community Luncheon. She'll deliver remarks at the event. It's also going to be attended by our other senator, Maggie Hassan, as well as Representatives Chris Pappas and Maggie Goodlander will be there to support her as well. So she's being honored at that special luncheon later on today. On the way for you next, the latest news from around the world, ABC News, your local news, and news from MoCo coming up next.
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1: From ABC News, I'm Sherry Preston. With less than 3 weeks to go until the midterms, President Trump continues hitting the campaign trail. He was in Arizona and Montana on Wednesday, the same day the Labor Department reported that inflation is up 3.7% year over year, mostly because of energy prices. ABC's Karen Hua with more on how the rising cost of diesel is affecting everyday voters.
2: In Oklahoma, Scott Belden, a third-generation cattle rancher and three-time Trump voter, spoke to ABC's Elizabeth Chelsea.
3: If we was at $3.50 in May, and we're at $6.60 now. You know, it don't take no math musician to figure out, you know, it's costing me $1,000 to $1,400 more a week. Middle of America's hurting. I mean, we live, the lifeblood of America is diesel fuel. Everything you eat, consume, wear is delivered with a diesel-powered vehicle.
1: We find out wholesale numbers in about a half hour. Ukraine accusing Elon Musk's Starlink satellite system of thwarting its communications capabilities as the targeting of energy infrastructure resumes in that war. ABC chief foreign correspondent Ian Pannell.
4: We're now hearing that Ukraine is resuming attacks on Russian oil facilities. This is after a limited pause following that appeal from President Trump. But Russia ignoring that appeal, launching repeated deadly attacks.
1: Another alleged sexual assault of others cheering on the assailant, all of it happening at the University of Chicago, an off-campus frat house.
5: The University of Chicago said police now have a person of interest. Neither he nor the alleged victim attends school there. The university, though, is still investigating to see whether any of its students should be disciplined. But AEPI says there's no evidence its members were involved in any cheering, and the fraternity is cooperating.
1: ABC chief investigative correspondent Aaron Katursky. Eight states suing OpenAI, alleging its ChatGPT chatbot is harmful to users, including children. The lawsuit says the bot is designed to be feigning of human compassion. This is ABC News.
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1: An arrest in a Florida cold case. Michelle Parker disappeared after appearing on a TV court show with Dale Smith a decade ago. Now Smith is under arrest.
10: Police say Smith was the last one to see Parker after

0: She dropped their kids off at his house in Orlando. Investigators say her car was later found nearby and her phone was recovered from a lake, but her body was never found. Police say they didn't have the evidence to charge Smith until now, thanks to advancements in technology.
1: ABC's Andrew Fuji. Pope Leo up and about again as he remains in the hospital following surgery to remove that cancerous nodule from his lung.
2: Experts say lung adenocarcinoma, a common form of lung cancer, is highly treatable when caught early. According to a recent biography, there is a history of cancer in Pope Leo's family. Both of his parents battled cancer, and Leo's older brother Louis is currently being treated for blood cancer.
1: ABC's Tom Sophie Burridge at the Vatican. As for what doctors are doing,
3: the providers are likely looking at the tissue itself to confirm that diagnosis of pulmonary adenocarcinoma, and they're also likely screening the Pope for other signs of any remaining cancer.
1: That's ABC News medical correspondent Dr. Darian Sutton. Archaeologists say it's the oldest discovered shipwreck ever, and they found it just off the coast of Turkey. Scientists say it dates back nearly 5,000 years, the dating pinpointed by artifacts found on the ocean floor nearby. The hypothesis is the ship may have been headed to Troy. Sherry Preston, ABC News.
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5: $3,000. 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
7: 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In Keene, northbound and southbound traffic through Central Square will be reduced to one lane in each direction today. Temporary lane shifts and road closures may occur at the intersections with Roxbury, Washington, and Court Streets. Drivers may also be detoured onto School Street, Union Street, or Gilbo Avenue as needed. Motorists are encouraged to use caution and be prepared for changing traffic patterns. State police are investigating a deadly head-on crash on Route 12 in Marlboro Wednesday morning. Police say 80-year-old Donald Garfield of Jaffrey was driving south in a Nissan Rogue when his vehicle crossed into the northbound lane near Webb Depot Road. The driver of an oncoming Ram van swerved left to avoid a collision. At the same time, the Nissan moved back into its lane and the two vehicles collided head-on. Both vehicles caught fire. Police and several people who stopped to help worked to control the flames. Another person helped the van's driver, a 33-year-old Massachusetts man, out of his vehicle. Garfield was pronounced dead at the scene. Route 12 was closed for about 5.5 hours. The crash remains under investigation. It's back to work tonight for Keene City Council.
8: Keene's full city council gathers this evening. Two public hearings top the agenda, one relative to short-term rentals and another on a residential property revitalization zone on School Street. They have a couple of committee reports from last week, including one seeking approval for the Kiwanis Club of Keene's annual tree lighting on November 27th, and another that would direct the city attorney to draft an ordinance relative to the sale of kratom products, restricting it to those 21 and older. The council will also consider suspending its rules of order to authorize the city manager to accept the FEMA Safer grant funding to support the hiring of 8 additional firefighters. The associated budgetary amendments that go with that would have to go through the finance committee separately. The council is set to vote on the zoning map amendment at 0 Howard Street, which was not recommended by the Planning, Licenses, and Development Committee. Tonight's meeting gets underway at 7 o'clock. For WKBK News, I'm Abby Trombley.
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1: U.S. stocks dropped to their worst day since July on Wednesday. The S&P 500 lost 86 points and will open at 7,718. The Dow Jones Industrial Average dropped 48 points and begins trading this morning at 51,621. And the Nasdaq fell 511 points and opens at 26,692.
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1: Jake Bowers and Garrett Mitchell hit back-to-back homers off Blake Snell in the seventh inning to help the Milwaukee Brewers beat the Los Angeles Dodgers 6-2 in Game 3 of the National League Championship Series. The win gave the Brewers a commanding 3-0 lead in the best-of-seven series. Game 4 is Thursday at Dodger Stadium. And Keene High soccer teams are back in action today against Londonderry. The boys will be on the road with junior varsity playing at 4 and varsity at 6. The girls will host Londonderry with junior varsity playing at 4:15 and varsity at 5:30. WKBK News Time is 8:09.
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5: Mainly sunny sky for today. Gorgeous afternoon and temperatures in the upper 50s, right on par for this time of year. Clouds increase, though, later on tonight, and some showers are possible toward morning. We drop off into the low 40s and then start rising overnight. We'll push into the mid-60s before falling in the afternoon tomorrow. Showers heaviest early. Still some scattered showers there right through the night, clearing, but breezy early Saturday, mid-40s. From the WKBK Weather Center, I'm meteorologist Phil Spivak.
1: It's 51 degrees outside our West Keene studios at 8:11. 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

0: It's 11 minutes past the hour, 8 o'clock, hour number 3, a good morning show. Our expanded look at business news, business before the bell in about 30 minutes. The Old Farmer's Almanac and a brand new never-before-seen, heard, or read Monadnock moment. Your history lesson with Alan Rumrow coming up for you in 45 minutes. Today's talking about the very first sidewalk in Keene. Where do you think that was? And is it still there? And how long did it take before it started to crack and things like that? First sidewalk. We're going to get to the history lesson in a moment. Joining us in studio, Reagan Messer is here, executive director and also the artistic director of dance at MoCo. Also joining us, somebody getting ready to take the stage for, I think you said, the third time, one of the studs, Dancing with the Studs. Ren Doyle is here, and we're here to talk about Lights, Camera, Keene, celebrating its 15th year, coming to you on October 24th. And as I was mentioning earlier, Reagan, to the listeners, a real nice night out, like a date night out, and you get dressed up a little bit, and there's parties before, during, and after, and it's all for a great cause. Good to see you.
1: Good to see you. Thanks for having us. Yeah, it's a great night. It's the only event we do all year, as you know, that's adult only, 21 plus.
0: What's that like? I'm not sure I've ever asked you, because normally you're at one of the big theaters in town, and you're chasing around 400 kids, and now you're just chasing around 400 adults.
1: Now we chase around big kids backstage to try to get them to stage on time and all that. And some of them have never performed, so they don't know how to like follow the order of a show. And you're like, come on, time to go to stage. Oh, what now? And they're putting food in their mouth or something. Yeah, so it's fun. And, you know, the show can take on an adult theme to it. As you know, you've been part of it.
0: Uh-huh.
1: And, you know, sometimes parents come and they were like, for the first time, and they're like, oh, this is different. It's like, yeah, it's a very different show.
0: Well,
1: and the kids are always like, why can't we go? We're like, some adult themes.
0: I'm thinking of the one, was it John that did the thing with the, wasn't the Vegematic?
1: Oh, yes.
0: Or something, right?
1: Yes.
0: And he might have done that more than once, but yeah, you wouldn't watch a kid sitting through that. Wicked funny.
1: Oh, no.
0: Yeah.
1: John went off into another world on that one.
0: It was really, really good. So it's local, I used the term earlier, local talent.
1: Right.
0: Because some of them are pretty talented.
1: Yeah, we have some. Like Ren is a stud. He performs in Lions Club shows and all of that. We have some that have some performing experience and then others that have no performing experience. And they said they'll take a risk and take a chance, just like we asked the kids, and go out and, you know, have a good time
0: and have
1: make
0: fun.
1: A fool out of themselves. But everybody supports it, right? The audience is supporting it and everybody's supporting the atmosphere. So,
0: Ren, does it ever get tired whenever now he mentions your name? It's just Ren the Stud. Ren, who's a stud? Does that ever get old? It's just,
2: I mean, Ren's been synonymous with stud my entire life, so it's nothing new. But
0: it's a natural. He was born to perform that role.
2: You know, I'll tell you, I've experienced both sides of it. So, and what Reagan says is absolutely true. It's just fun to be an audience member and also to be asked to participate. It's a blast. It's a good night. And it's different because it is 21 and over and very adult oriented. So
0: right. And it all starts, and for people who haven't been to the event, but you get there and it's not, you know, like going to necessarily other shows where you get your ticket, you go, you sit down and you wait, read the program and wait for the show to start. That there's like hors d'oeuvres and drinks, and you can get together with, you know, like-minded people who are supporting the arts in our community and supporting MoCo. And then it's time to go enjoy the show. So it's like one of the only events I know in the area where there's pre-gaming.
1: Yeah, there is. You get in and you can start having drinks and having food. And, you know, we've changed it up the last couple of years where we're doing our black box, but we have tables. So during the show, people are able to sit at tables and continue to eat.
0: Like sort of like cabaret style, right?
1: Exactly. Yeah. And Granita is catering it this year. So, and providing food and alcohol. And, you know, obviously, if you've been to their restaurant, it's fantastic. So we're excited they came on board to support this event and do that. And, you know, the audience has a good time. And then, you know, there's an auction after, too. The key is to raise money for kids and tuition assistance and our discounts that we give. We give over $100,000 a year in tuition assistance scholarships and discounts. So this night goes a long way. We hope to raise over $60,000 on the night. So, you know, a little liquid encouragement helps performers sometimes. It also helps the audience to start raising their hands on auction items.
0: I never thought about that. It's why they hold the auction till much later. Then all of a sudden, somebody the next day, it's a little different than, you know, when you're younger, you wake up like, geez, what did I do last night? You wake up the next day going, I think I just bought a trip to so-and-so, right. or I just bought some art, or, you know, a Tom Brady shirt, or, right. or something like that. But it's all for a very good cause. And let's focus on that for a second, Reagan, too. I mentioned the story earlier today about Arts Alive is going to be closing their doors, and they lost some federal funding in support of the arts. And I was talking about how important the arts really is to the greater Monadnock region. We just had the art tour last week. And it really helps the economy. And obviously, we're talking about young people. You were in MoCo when you were really like two or something like that. I'm pointing to somebody else in the room. But how important that is, especially right now, to find funding to support the arts.
1: Yeah, I mean, we've lost state funding, $30,000 over the last 2 years. And, you know, even foundations are relooking because they're realizing these cuts are happening, so they're readjusting their grants, and sometimes some of the grants have gone down in size because they're trying to spread it out. So it makes it tricky. So a night like this is vital for us. It's key for us. It's key for people in the community that know our programming and know what we do for the kids to keep supporting us, right? You know, we have a wonderful building on Roxbury Street that people see it and go, oh, wow, they're doing well. They're great. But also remember, it was a $6 million project that every dime was donated by the public.
0: The public.
1: Right.
0: Yeah. And, that really is a great symbol, though, of how much people appreciate the arts here, that they help build that building.
1: Right. And, you know, we're blessed to be in it every day. We're still blessed. We just like so happy. But it's one of those things is to keep this going for the kids. It's all about the kids. It's about, that's why Ren, the guys, they're in rehearsal at 6:30 every morning for the last 7 weeks. They're in there. It's for the kids. Let's help raise money. We have a good time. We have fun, but it's like, let's raise money for these kids and make sure that the next generation of kids have arts education.
0: Right. And it really is full arts education too. It for years was known for dance, but now it's dance and theater.
1: Yeah.
0: And everything that goes along with that and supports that.
1: Right.
0: And again, it's all kids. And of course, the summer camps and the vacation camps during, you know, the school year.
1: Yeah, you've got it all down. You know our schedule.
0: Well, we've done this a time or two.
1: Right.
0: You keep mentioning the studs, Dancing with the Studs. This has been around since the first year.
1: Yeah, the studs
0: and it's really a commitment. I was talking to you just earlier about, and Ren, you just came from rehearsal. You started dancing at 6:30 this morning. Most people had trouble shuffling to the bathroom this morning at 6:30. You guys are out, and I know Reagan, it's not like, well, let's just do this. It's a workout.
2: It's head in every morning, like full. There's one speed. There's no easing into anything or stretching. It's just throws the music on and let's start dancing and learning. And
1: there's some times where we stop and chit chat, but that's because we need a break or something. Yeah, we're all getting old.
0: Because the guys have their hands on their knees, going, "Holy cow!" Because it's, and how long is the number? It's the.
1: This year we're running at about 10 and a half minutes.
0: So you guys are going for like 10 and a half. I mean, that's a workout. And again, it's all to help support the kids. How many kids do you estimate from a program like this will benefit throughout the course of next year with the scholarships and the help?
1: We'll see easily over 100, 150, wow. up pushing 200.
0: Yeah.
1: You know, we just pulled numbers from like over the life of this event, and we think it's really affected about 1,700 kids.
0: Wow. Wow.
1: You know, and raised over $700,000.
0: Wow.
1: So in the first 14 years. So,
0: yeah.
1: I mean, maybe this year we can match that $700,000 that night.
0: Hey. Yeah, it'd be, why not?
1: Right.
0: The auction, it's a live auction. Is there also an online component to
1: there
0: that
1: is.
0: This year?
1: You know, we have great live auction items, but we have online. It's a raffle. We've switched it up. There's three raffle bundles this year, so it's not really an auction online. You get one ticket for $10 or six tickets for $50, and you know, you buy them, and then you're entered into a chance to win one of these prize bundles, and it's got gift certificates from local businesses all over, and it's over, each package is over $600.
0: Oh, great, great.
1: And then we do, you know, live auction. We have like a Steve Holmes photo shoot, which includes prints. We have a MoCo Art Seasons Pass, tickets to all of our shows for the whole season. We have a lake house. We have a trip down to Boston to see Hadestown.
0: A whole lake house or just a getaway at a lake house?
1: Getaway at a lake house, yeah.
0: I want a lake house.
1: Yeah.
0: Yeah.
1: And then same thing. We have a ski house getaway at Okemo. We have a trip down to Rhode Island to see Ballet Rhode Island's Nutcracker. Mm-hmm. And then actually, because we got so much for those bundles for the online raffle that we've got, we're doing another big bundle raffle and the live auction that's up over $1,500 with gift certificates and different things from local businesses.
0: Right. And so everything, so you get there for the cocktail hour, then you enjoy the show. The show's usually about an hour?
1: Yeah, about an hour.
0: About an hour. And then afterwards, more food, more drinks, music, auction. You get to go and talk to all the cast members and say, wow, that was awesome, or that was, you did a good job.
1: Yeah, you were funny.
0: You were funny.
1: Yeah, and we've got some great people performing.
0: Yeah, so
1: people
0: who's may in know. Some
1: of
0: the show?
1: Yeah, some of the people we've got is like Sue Silver, Christine Greenwood Smart. We got Rob Millay from the SAU.
0: What's Rob doing?
1: I don't know what scene he's doing. I don't. His wife, Sally, who's the executive director of the Keene Housing Kids Collaborative, she's in it as well. Tim Pipp from Bees Tees is in it. So those are just some of the names we have, you know. There's a lot of people that come out and give their time and say, hey, we'll go up there and make fools of ourselves and have a good time for the kids.
0: And the theme this year is Crystal Vision. What's that about?
1: Crystal Vision is like looking into the past. So a lot of the skits, most of the skits we're doing is from the past, what we've already done, but also looking forward to the future. That looking forward is that, hey, we need support. The arts need support. We need to be here for the kids in the future. You know, the future are these kids, right?
0: Right.
1: And this next generation of kids coming up. And then that, because we see so many of the kids we have now in classes are like second generation. You know, their parents were in MoCo. We have staff like over there, Lucia in the room. There, we have people on staff that were
0: a little kids
1: at MoCo.
0: Yeah. And now she does the communications. Yeah.
1: And
0: like
1: so,
0: too.
1: You know, we have 7 out of our 11 teachers in dance are alums.
0: Yeah. We're little kids.
1: Yeah. So we're seeing it coming back. Eventually, this is going to be run by all MoCo alums.
0: Yeah, right? It is. Yeah. But again, you talk all the time about young people staying in our community instead of moving away.
1: Right.
0: And that's another example of people staying here and giving back to the community. How do people get tickets? What's the best way to do that?
1: The best way to get tickets is to go to our website at moco.org. And then it's right there on the front. You can get tickets to the event. There's also the button to click on and get raffle tickets if you want to just take your chance in the raffle. You know, 6 tickets for $50. It's $50. Just don't go to Starbucks tomorrow.
0: Right. Very good. That Reagan said that. The festive attire. So, again, you're going out for a nice night out, too, so people can dress up a little bit, which is nice as well. Do you have like a fancy Georgia tuxedo? He's wearing his Georgia, University of Georgia.
1: I don't. I'll end up being in
0: a sweatshirt.
1: It's funny. I go out and do the opening speech. You know, everybody's dressed nice, and there I am in a hoodie and sweatpants because I'm getting ready to dance,
0: to go
1: too.
0: Dance, so, yeah. Everybody understands.
1: I don't
0: understands
1: know Ren's been to it. I don't know what you wore when you came to the event. Did you get all gussied up?
2: We did. We came. My wife and I went to the first one after COVID, which I think was the fairy tales.
1: Okay.
2: And I had a Pinocchio nose, and my wife dressed up like Maleficent. So
0: nice,
1: okay,
0: yeah. See, there
2: we
0: you
2: didn't
0: go.
2: Win the costume contest, though. I guess it wasn't good enough.
0: Really? Because Maleficent's pretty good.
2: Well,
0: right?
2: There were some pretty good costumes.
0: Good
2: there.
0: Competition. Yeah. Ren Doyle, one of the studs. He'll be dancing on stage coming up on the 24th. Reagan Messer, Executive Director and Artistic Director of Dance at MoCo. And again, helping to not only propel the arts, but sustain the arts here in our community. It's very, very important. It's good to see you both. Break a leg. Is this a Nutcracker year or a non-Nutcracker year?
1: Non-Nutcracker year.
0: Non-Nutcracker year. Every other year, MoCo does Nutcracker, in case you're wondering what we're talking about.
1: Ren was in Nutcracker last year, too.
0: Were you? What, as the mother?
2: Last minute fill-in for an injured
1: for Chris Coates.
0: Jeez. Yeah. By the way, he's still one of the studs, but he's still on both legs. He doesn't have his little cart. He doesn't have a cast. He doesn't have a...
1: He's good right now. We're telling him, I think we're putting him in bubble wrap for the next week. And
0: I know. He was just on his... doing his Saturday shift recently, talking about all his many injuries and how he gets hurt. It's just amazing. It's 8:25. Thanks, guys. We appreciate it. For the tickets and more information, go to moco.org. 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
4: Mainly sunny sky for today. Gorgeous afternoon and temperatures in the upper 50s, right on par for this time of year. Clouds increase, though, later on tonight, and some showers are possible toward morning. We drop off into the low 40s and then start rising overnight. We'll push into the mid-60s before falling in the afternoon tomorrow. Showers heaviest early. Still some scattered showers there right through the night, clearing, but breezy early Saturday, mid-40s. From the WKBK Weather Center, I'm meteorologist Phil Spivak.
0: Right now, we have bright blue skies, a little bit of a breeze out there. Temperatures slowly going up to 51. Not sunny in 75, but sunny maybe mid-60s. And the best day of the week, according to our weatherman, Phil Spivak. 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
5: 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Victorian-era adventurer Isabella Bird was born on this day in 1831, and I Love Lucy premiered on CBS TV on this night in 1951. If there is such a thing as candle season, we are surely on the cusp of it, or in it already. Here are some suggestions for getting a little more mileage out of those candle stubs. Got some sticking drawers that are driving you crazy? Rubbing candle wax along the drawer glides will fix them in a jiffy. The same goes for sticky zippers. 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Frayed shoelaces are easily repaired by dripping hot wax on the end. And before the first snowfall, rub your snow shovel with a candle stub and the snow will slide off easily. 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
6: Chris Pappas looked voters in the eye and lied. 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
8: Matt.
7: Yes, it is. 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
8: Matt,
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8: That is not true.
6: 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SLF PAC is responsible for the content of this ad.
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11: 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Scammers are sending fraudulent payment requests that appear to come from the city. Officials say to be suspicious of unexpected payment requests or messages containing wire transfer instructions. Residents should carefully check the sender's full email address and avoid using phone numbers or contact information included in suspicious messages. 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Governor Kelly Ayotte is proposing free community college tuition for eligible New Hampshire students with family incomes of up to $100,000. The Community College Promise program would cover tuition costs remaining after financial aid, but not fees. If approved by lawmakers, the program would begin in the fall of 2027. Right now, let's get the top world and national news from ABC News.
12: ABC News, I'm Sherry Preston. Ukraine launching new attacks on a Russian oil refinery after officials there say Russia never honored President Trump's so-called energy ceasefire. OpenAI facing a new lawsuit, eight states accusing it of creating an AI that's harmful to children. ABC's Sophie Flay.
13: The legal action comes amid growing concerns from families. Last year, writer Laura Riley wrote an essay for the New York Times saying her daughter spoke extensively to ChatGPT about her mental health struggles before taking her own life. Riley writing, I fear that in unleashing AI companions, we may be making it easier for our loved ones to avoid talking to humans about the hardest things, including suicide.
12: The Justice Department demanding answers from California. They say the state is non-citizens and they're allowed onto the voter rolls and has sent them ballots for the midterms. At least 34 children killed and dozens of people hurt after the roof of a private school collapsed in northwestern Pakistan earlier today. This is ABC News.
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11: The Monadnock United Way is continuing its annual fundraising campaign with a goal of raising just over $1.5 million by the end of the year. That's about $200,000 more than last year's goal, with the additional funding needed to help keep local programs running. MUW President Liz LaRose says every donation makes a difference.
10: Last year, we raised $1,340,061. 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Many, many, over 30 different programs working together to solve food, make sure that people have it in their neighborhoods, for housing, for children, for childcare. And so every single dollar counts.
11: 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LaRose says if everyone in the Monadnock region contributed just one or two extra dollars, it could help close the gap toward this year's fundraising goal. LaRose discussed the campaign Wednesday morning on WKBK's Good Morning program. 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
14: My rec league goalie says he plays for the love of the game. You gave up six goals last week.

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2: I'm Nicole Murray with Your Money Now. Oil prices are mixed as investors assess Middle East tensions and after the International Energy Agency's report showed that restraint on diesel is likely to last well into next year. West Texas Intermediate at $95 a barrel, Brent at $104. OpenAI's infrastructure lead, Sachin Katti, has announced that he is departing his role after roughly a year at the artificial intelligence company. CNBC reports that Uday Rudaraju, who has been serving as OpenAI's CTO of compute, will replace Caddy and lead the company's overall compute organization. Pepsi has told an Indian court that a continued ban on the energy drink label could drive its top-selling products out of stock nationwide in 2 months. Though rival Red Bull is free to sell its own products for now. The remarks come as the Delhi High Court again refused to let Pepsi resume making drinks carrying the label. Futures are still mixed. NASDAQ futures down by more than 300 points. That's Your Money Now.
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8: The Boston Celtics remain undefeated in preseason play after beating the Charlotte Hornets 114-93 last night. Jason Tatum led the way with 19 points, 8 rebounds, and 6 assists. Derek White appeared to injure his leg during the game, but there's no word yet on how serious it may be. The Celtics are now 3-0 and will close out their preseason Friday night in Philadelphia. Game 3 of the American League Championship Series between the Tampa Bay Rays and Cleveland Guardians has been changed to a 1 p.m. start because of the threat of rain Thursday night. Major League Baseball moved up the start of the time in Cleveland 5 hours to keep the series on schedule. The best-of-7 AL Championship Series is tied at 1 game apiece after the Rays' 3-1 victory Tuesday night. Griffin Jacks is scheduled to start Game 3 for Tampa Bay against Guardians ace Gavin Williams. And Keene State Field Hockey snapped a 4-game losing streak Wednesday night with a 3-0 win over Clark University. Elle McDonald scored her first career goal in the third quarter to give the Owls the lead. Grace Seabury and Henley Gilstrap added goals in the fourth quarter to secure the victory. Keene State dominated offensively, outshooting Clark 36-2. The Owls improved to 8-6 on the season and will travel to Eastern Connecticut State Saturday for a noon matchup.
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9: Mainly sunny sky for today. Gorgeous afternoon and temperatures in the upper 50s, right on par for this time of year. Clouds increase, though, later on tonight, and some showers are possible toward morning. We drop off into the low 40s and then start rising overnight. We'll push into the mid-60s before falling in the afternoon tomorrow. Showers heaviest early. Still some scattered showers there right through the night. Clearing, but breezy early Saturday, mid-40s. From the WKBK Weather Center, I'm meteorologist Phil Spivak.
8: It's 51 degrees outside our West Keene studios at 8:38. 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

0: 8:38. What's cooking with Luca Paris on the way in 30 minutes? He has some beer pairing events. And by that I mean pairing, not peering, because that doesn't make any sense. Beer pairing events. What foods go with what beer? We'll talk about that and more. We are officially into the fall season and fall cooking and fall baking. What's cooking with Luca? Right after our 9 o'clock news. Coming your way in about 15 minutes, a brand new, hot off the presses, never before seen, heard, or read Monadnock moment with Alan Rumrill. He's going to talk about the first sidewalks in Keene. Business before the bell and looking what is going on Wall Street and the stock markets today and what to anticipate after yesterday, where U.S. stocks dropped to their worst day since July. The S&P was down 1.1%. Had its fifth loss in the last 6 days. The Dow Jones Industrial Average was down just 0.1%, and the NASDAQ sank 1.9%. A report showing inflation accelerated again last month, raising expectations on Wall Street that the Federal Reserve is going to have to raise interest rates again. More expensive borrowing could slow the build-out of AI data centers, and AI stocks were the heaviest weights on the market yesterday. Bank of America sank after reporting a weaker profit than analysts had expected. Looking at the futures this morning, trading on Wall Street mixed early, with tech stocks poised for more declines as earnings season is ramping up amid the latest government data showing that inflation remains a problem in the U.S. Futures this morning for the S&P down 0.2% before the opening bell. Futures for the Dow are up 0.3%. NASDAQ futures have tumbled a full percent already this morning. Artificial intelligence stocks down again after taking a beating a day earlier. A government inflation report on Wednesday showed that prices remain well above the Federal Reserve's 2% target, putting into play another potential interest rate hike before the end of the year. Again, with the U.S. inflation accelerating last month, gasoline, clothing, airfare getting more expensive, evidence that rising prices remains the economic challenge. Just a few weeks before the midterm elections on November 3rd, consumer price index rose 3.7% in September compared with a year ago. The Labor Department says it's up from 3.4% in August. Figures underscore the lingering impact of the Iran war on gas prices and the stubborn persistence of inflation. The report also raises pressure on the Federal Reserve to raise its key interest rate to combat inflation. One positive of higher inflation is the cost of living increase that will go to people who receive Social Security. They're projecting a 3.6% cost of living adjustment for older adults and people with disabilities. That'll start in 2027. Some recipients say it won't offset rising prices. This adjustment means $75 extra per month for the nearly 72 million Social Security beneficiaries and about 7.3 million supplemental security income recipients. Inflation continues to pressure household budgets and savings, and some older Americans are feeling this increase isn't enough. But it is tied to inflation, at least inflation numbers. That come from and through the Fed. We mentioned oil and gas and the war with Iran. Officials say Ukraine has launched another drone and missile attack on a Russian oil refinery. The strikes came hours after Ukrainian President Volodymyr Zelensky said that a brief energy infrastructure truce spurned by Moscow is over amid deepening tensions with Washington. Russia's defense ministry said the Ukraine launched a major attack on a refinery in the Ryazan region southeast of Moscow early today. It said the air defenses downed 4 Ukrainian Flamingo missiles and 69 drones attacking the refinery, but drone fragments sparked a fire at the refinery. A senior Ukrainian official confirmed that Ukraine had hit the Ryazan refinery during that overnight attack. A new AP-NORC poll finds that a strong majority of voters believe that President Trump is falling short at home and abroad, and they want major change in the upcoming midterm elections. Registered voters who identify as Democrats are more enthusiastic than Republican voters about casting a ballot. More voters want Democrats to win control of Congress and have a more negative view now of Republicans. The Democratic advantage is small in some cases, but taken together, the findings do paint a challenging picture for Trump and fellow Republicans who are clinging to control of Congress under the weight of an unpopular war with Iran and, of course, surging prices at home. A lot of those prices surging because of that war. So speaking of polls, other polls that have come out this weekend to look at when it comes to favorability for the president, one of the most recent is the Economist YouGov poll that was taken between October 10th and October 12th. Those that approve of the president's performance, 39%. Those that disapprove is 60%. That's a difference of 21 that he is underwater. The Rasmussen report poll that came out this week, 42% approve, 57% disapprove. That's a spread of 15. And the Fox News poll, and they asked a lot of questions about the upcoming elections and reasons why people are so unhappy. Fox News has the president this morning at 36 for approval, 64%. And this is Fox News, disapprove. That's a difference of 28 with less than 3 weeks before the midterm election. 8:45, a check of business news for you. 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
2: Mainly sunny sky for today. Gorgeous afternoon and temperatures in the upper 50s, right on par for this time of year. Clouds increase, though, later on tonight, and some showers are possible toward morning. We drop off into the low 40s and then start rising overnight. We'll push into the mid-60s before falling in the afternoon tomorrow. Showers heaviest early. Still some scattered showers there right through the night. Clearing, but breezy early Saturday, mid-40s. From the WKBK Weather Center, I'm meteorologist Phil Spivak.
0: Sunny, a bit breezy, and 51 degrees out here in West Keene, outside our Davis Oil and Propane Company studios. Joining us on the program this morning, he's got some good news about something you can partake in this coming weekend, this coming Sunday, over at St. James Episcopal Church. Walt Sayer is with us. Everybody knows Walt. Walt, the director of the Keene Pops Choir, and a whole lot more. Walt, good morning. How are you?
3: Good. How are you, Dan?
0: Well,
3: you know, the last time I saw you, the Pops was singing for Tots, Toys for Tots, over at Walliers in December.
0: Yes.
3: But today.
0: Yeah. And I'm trying to think. I thought I saw you one other time, but I guess it doesn't matter. But yes, the annual toy drive at Walliers Chevrolet and the Keene Pops Choir, they've been coming to sing there for years. And Walt comes in and sets up his piano and leads the whole thing. But you've reached out to remind me. This is it the third annual? Tell us about what's going on at St. James on Sunday.
3: So I came up with an idea for having concerts to raise food for Keene. And the Keene area. And so I developed through St. James, the St. James Community Chorus. And our idea is that choristers from the Keene area come together to form this group for the sole purpose of having a concert to raise money and or food for the Keene Community Kitchen. And so we have people from other groups, like the Keene Pops or like St. James. We have a couple of people from Walpole that come down. And we meet five, six rehearsals, and then we do our concert. Now, the concert, and the person helping me with this is Kate Butterfield, who is also a very well-known choral person. She's, for many years, was the director of the Keene Middle School Choir. So she and I direct this group, and our concert is this Sunday at St. James at 3 p.m., and the doors will open at 2:30, and the admission is either a bag of non-perishable food and or a monetary donation. It could be cash. It could be a check. If it's a check, it should be made out to the Keene Community Kitchen. And my idea of having it in October, and this is the third one this year, is not to have it around the holidays. Around the holidays, lots of groups are donating money and food, food for the pantry. But people get hungry other times of the year. So my idea is to have it in October, have it in April, and this way it's not near any holiday because that's where there is an additional need, I think.
0: Right, right. And you, and that's when there are a lot of the food drives. And you're right, they get it between November and January, and then what happens the rest of the year. So I think that's a great idea. So admission is a bag of non-perishable food and or a monetary donation. You can make the check out to the community kitchen. They're the beneficiaries. And again, the Greater Keene Pops Choir, the St. James Choir, St. James Bell Choir, and the St. James Community Chorus getting together. And I was just wondering, because this is what's known as Food Aid. This is the Food Aid 3 concert. Are all the songs about food?
3: No. We do, it's sort of in the popular vein, but however, like my sacred group is going to be singing uplifting songs that are sacred. And the Pops Choir will be giving a sort of a preview of their holiday concert, which is going to be on Sunday, December 13th. So, and the groups that are participating will be doing what they specialize in. So it'll be lots of different genres of music.
0: Well, I was just thinking, because there are a lot of great songs, maybe for one of the future ones. Cheeseburger in Paradise by Jimmy Buffett.
3: Yes, right.
0: You know, Watermelon Sugar by Harry Styles, Banana Pancakes by Jack Johnson, Milkshake by Kellis. I mean, there's a lot of food songs that you guys could do. So I'm
3: That's a great idea, Dan, for the future. I agree with that.
0: Or at least one of them. And again, admission is a bag of food, non-perishable food items to help out the community kitchen. And you and I will talk soon. You mentioned that the holiday concert is December 13th for the Pops. And again, we'll get things settled for our annual toy drive for Toys for Tots, too. Joining us on the program, Walt Sayer. Walt!
3: And then just one more thing.
0: Sure.
3: Just one more thing before I leave. This is not a one and done type of deal. We've already scheduled a Food Aid 4 and a Food Aid 5 for next year. The Food Aid 4 will be Sunday, April 25th, and the Food Aid 5 will be Sunday, October 17th. So I want to make this an ongoing community event because the need will be there in 2027, just the way it was in 2026.
0: Well, unfortunately, you're right about that. The need will always be there. Walt, appreciate it. Keep me updated, and you and I will talk soon, and everybody can go hear some really talented singers and appreciate that in a place that's really great for for any sort of music that's being played. The acoustics are great at St. James. Get there at 2:30. The show begins at 3. 8:51. On the way next, your Monadnock moment, your history lesson. Alan Rumrell is going to tell you all about the first sidewalk.
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7: Moment number 753, the first sidewalk. The early roads of downtown Keene were all constructed of dirt. They were generally level and poorly drained. Annual spring thaws and periods of heavy rain would render the roadways very muddy. This made passage of wagons difficult, and the passage of pedestrians even more difficult. A news report from the New Hampshire Sentinel in the summer of 1802 offers some insight into the condition of West Street at that time. The newspaper notice referred to a mammoth load of hay, which was hauled into town from Ash Swamp on a wagon pulled by 10 oxen. The load, which passed along West Street, was described as 30 feet long, 16 feet wide, and 13 feet high. The report lamented that the wagon wheels often sank in the mud up to their hubs and remained submerged for long distances. In 1803, numerous private citizens attempted to alleviate the situation for pedestrians on West Street by contributing to the construction of a sidewalk so that they might pass unimpeded by the mud and away from the moving vehicles. It is believed that this was Keene's first sidewalk. The walkway was constructed of pine planks that cost the donors $4 per 1,000 board feet. The sidewalk extended from the meeting house, which was then located where the common on Central Square is today, to the mills located where the street crosses the Ashuelet River. The new walkway was heavily used by pedestrians, but it also attracted another form of transport. The Sentinel issue of December 31, 1803, carried the following notice, quote, "All persons are forbid riding or leading horses on the plank walk that individuals have been at the sole expense of laying for the public to walk on between the meeting house and Smith's Mills, and parents and masters are desired to prevent their children and servants from doing such mischief," end quote. The notice was signed by the town clerk, Noah Cook. It appears that the West Street sidewalk was the only one in Keene for some years. As Central Square was slowly developed, the merchants there began to install wooden sidewalks in front of their stores for the benefit of their customers. The merchants on Upper Main Street followed suit. By the 1840s, a series of wooden sidewalks encircled Central Square and continued some distance down Main Street. Improvements in road design and construction, and especially the introduction of cobblestone and brick pavement, alleviated the problem of muddy streets downtown by the early 1900s. By 1928, 125 years after the first sidewalk was constructed on West Street, Keene had 12.5 miles of paved sidewalk. By that time, sidewalk construction had less to do with mud than it did with protecting pedestrians from the increasing number and speed of automobiles traversing the streets of the city.
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1: 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I think this would be awesome. 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
3: From ABC News, I'm Sherry Preston. President Trump back home at the White House after blitzing Alaska, Arizona, and Montana the last few days ahead of the midterms. Message of affordability getting lost amid the latest economic news, including, we found out minutes ago, wholesale inflation. Here's ABC's Jim Ryan.
4: The Producer Price Index offers a glimpse at what consumers will be paying for goods and services in the near future. The Bureau of Labor Statistics says the PPI soared 1.3% in September, more than double the consensus. Half of the September increase in the index for final demand goods can be traced to the price of gasoline, which jumped more than 20% last month.
3: It's not just higher prices either. It's also stagnant pay, says ABC's Elizabeth Schulze.
5: For six straight months now, Americans' wages on average have not been going up as fast as prices. The government did just announce its latest inflation adjustment for Social Security benefits for more than 70 million Americans. Those benefits set to go up about $75 on average.
3: Eight states have filed the lawsuit against the top artificial intelligence company in the country. Here's ABC's Sophie Flay.
6: OpenAI, the company behind ChatGPT, is being sued by eight states who claim its chatbot is harmful to users, including children. The lawsuits reportedly mark the most significant coordinated state action against an artificial intelligence company. The filings claim OpenAI misled parents about ChatGPT's safety and argue it's designed to be overly agreeable and feign human compassion.
3: Ukraine resuming attacks on Russia's energy infrastructure, saying Russia was first to violate a so-called energy ceasefire, and says ABC's Ian Panel.
7: Ukrainian officials now accusing the U.S. of cutting vital intelligence sharing, despite denials from President Trump. A source in Zelensky's office telling ABC News, for the past 2 days, we haven't received any missile threat alerts from our partners through the channels previously used.
3: Checking the markets, Dow futures up 230 points. You're listening to ABC News.
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3: If many of the retail forecasts are accurate, this could be the first $1 trillion holiday shopping season ever. Economist Dr. Thomas Wynady.
10: We're continuing to see a divergence in income levels, where higher income customers, they're, you know, spending because they want to, and lower income households are spending because they have to.
3: Despite falling consumer confidence, spending this year expected to closely mirror last year. A lot of people, though, are relying on buy now, pay later programs for holiday gifts. Another elite school confronting allegations of sex assault. This time, it's alleged to have happened at an off-campus frat house at the University of Chicago. Police investigating a woman's claims that men were cheering outside a bathroom door while she was being assaulted.
11: Video posted online shows a witness who later reported the alleged attack to police chasing someone she believed was responsible.
12: He assaulted my friend in the bathroom frat party. You can record all the I walked in there.
11: The alleged victim reported to police she was drinking and dancing this past weekend at the A.E. Pie House just off campus at the University of Chicago. According to a police

0: Report, a young man on the dance floor repeatedly asked her to accompany him. She refused each request. She said the man followed her into a bathroom where she lost consciousness.
1: ABC's Aaron Katursky. The Vatican says Pope Leo's lung has recovered well from surgery to remove a cancerous nodule and that he has resumed working from his hospital bed. Sherry Preston, ABC News.
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5: 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State police are investigating a deadly head-on crash on Route 12 in Marlboro Wednesday morning. Police say 80-year-old Donald Garfield of Jaffrey was driving south in a Nissan Rogue when his vehicle crossed into the northbound lane near Webb Depot Road. The driver of an oncoming Ram van swerved left to avoid a collision. At the same time, the Nissan moved back into its lane and the two vehicles collided head-on. Both vehicles caught fire. Police and several people who stopped to help worked to control the flames. Another person helped the van's driver, a 33-year-old Massachusetts man, out of his vehicle. Garfield was pronounced dead at the scene. Route 12 was closed for about 5.5 hours. The crash remains under investigation. It's back to work tonight for Keene City Council.
6: Keene's full city council gathers this evening. Two public hearings top the agenda, one relative to short-term rentals and another on a residential property revitalization zone on School Street. They have a couple of committee reports from last week, including one seeking approval for the Kiwanis Club of Keene's annual tree lighting on November 27th, and another that would direct the city attorney to draft an ordinance relative to the sale of kratom products, restricting it to those 21 and older. The council will also consider suspending its rules of order to authorize the city manager to accept the FEMA Safer grant funding to support the hiring of 8 additional firefighters. The associated budgetary amendments that go with that would have to go through the finance committee separately. The council is set to vote on the zoning map amendment at 0 Howard Street, which was not recommended by the Planning, Licenses, and Development Committee. Tonight's meeting gets underway at 7 o'clock. For WKBK News, I'm Abby Trombley.
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8: Hi, Mark Keeley here with Lieutenant Sean Bohannon of the Keene Area Salvation Army, and the calendar has flipped once again. It's October, fall is here, and we both know what's coming next, the busy time of the season.
9: Yep, kettle season, Christmas assistance season. It is our busiest time of year.
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5: U.S. stocks dropped to their worst day since July on Wednesday. The S&P 500 lost 86 points and will open at 7,718. The Dow Jones Industrial Average dropped 48 points and begins trading this morning at 51,621. And the NASDAQ fell 511 points and opens at 26,692.
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5: The Boston Celtics remain undefeated in preseason play after beating the Charlotte Hornets 114-93 last night. Jason Tatum led the way with 19 points, 8 rebounds, and 6 assists. Derek White appeared to injure his leg during the game,

0: but there's no word yet on how serious it may be. The Celtics are now 3-0 and will close out their preseason Friday night in Philadelphia. Jake Bowers and Garrett Mitchell hit back-to-back homers off Blake Snell in the seventh inning to help the Milwaukee Brewers beat the Los Angeles Dodgers 6-2 in Game 3 of the National League Championship Series. The win gave the Brewers a commanding 3-0 lead in the best-of-seven series. Game 4 is Thursday at Dodger Stadium. And Keene High soccer teams are back in action today against Londonderry. The boys will be on the road with junior varsity playing at 4 and varsity at 6. The girls will host Londonderry with junior varsity playing at 4:15 and varsity at 5:30.
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2: Mainly sunny sky for today. Gorgeous afternoon and temperatures in the upper 50s, right on par for this time of year. Clouds increase, though, later on tonight, and some showers are possible toward morning. We drop off into the low 40s and then start rising overnight. We'll push into the mid-60s before falling in the afternoon tomorrow. Showers heaviest early. Still some scattered showers there right through the night, clearing, but breezy early Saturday, mid-40s. From the WKBK Weather Center, I'm meteorologist Phil Spivak.
0: It's 52 degrees outside our West Keene studios at 910 in the WKBK News Center. I'm Kelsey Johnson.

0: Hello and good morning, everybody. Are you ready for your culinary journey? 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Chef Luca Paris is with us on What's Cooking with Luca Paris. 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Our phone number, 603-357-1290 for your contributions, your questions, your additions to our fine program this morning. 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Chef Luca, we begin this morning with pie.
1: Yeah.
0: And then we're going to get to beer and then beer pie. Pie beer. Well, it's interesting, and we'll talk about food pairings, but flavors of beer, you know, there's banana bread beers. And there's, you know, the didn't we do one of the, it was a lobster beer. Was it Shipyard?
1: No, we did a lobster beer.
0: I thought Shipyard did something some years back where they had just a little bit of lobster in it. Either that or it's a fantasy, or I invented it and maybe I should just work on that myself. First, one of our listeners, because last week we talked so much about apple pie and loving pie, and we were talking about the pie festival that was going on over in Dummerston, and it's apple picking season. And my wife and I were so busy this past weekend, she didn't make me a pie, but she'll, I think, be doing that this weekend. And so one of our listeners, we were talking about pumpkin spice.
1: Right. Well, and, we were talking about pies too, right?
0: Yeah. But the whole idea of adding pumpkin spice just as that mix to a pumpkin pie rather than, because pumpkin pie will have cinnamon and sugar and maybe a little allspice. It's usually just cinnamon, right?
1: Allspice, cinnamon, sugar. No, cloves are in the apple pies,
0: yeah.
1: Right?
0: Yeah. So anyway, it's a pumpkin spice apple pie. I think it's very, very good. You can tell the difference, I think, in looking at it and tasting it. We're not sure who brought it to the station.
1: Maybe they'll call in.
0: And the only note was it was for Dan and Luca, pumpkin spice pie. So if I'm not on the air later, if tomorrow.
1: If it was laced it with
0: is,
1: anything.
0: Well, it is election season, and our food taster, Julia, out front declined.
1: Everybody declined.
0: To taste it. We know it's a long-time listener.
1: I'm waiting for Ed to have a bite. He's going to be our guest in a minute, but I'm going to have you already started.
2: I'm being
1: though,
2: set up here for something.
0: I should maybe have you just sign a disclosure or something. Just I'm still standing.
2: A smile on my face.
0: I had my first bite 10 minutes ago, and
1: you're good.
0: I'm still standing. So I'm sure it's fine.
1: Yeah, I wait for the first half hour.
0: Everybody's waiting for me to see if I succumb.
1: People will know because we'll fall off the air and no one knows how to get us back on in the studio at the minute.
0: At this time, yeah.
1: And we'll be three beers deep by then, so it won't matter.
0: Well, that's just it. Is it going to be, people are going to say, is it because somebody gave Danny a tainted pie, or is it because they were drinking some delicious beer or a combination? Maybe the beer, if there is something in the pie, will help protect me, right? As so like a preventative, it's like a liquid prophylactic. There's a thing.
2: Haven't turned green yet. It's pretty good.
0: There he goes. Luke is out.
1: It's over.
0: All right. Well, just to catch up, anything going on from you that I need to know about? Too early to talk about the Marianne thing?
1: No, it's not. So a couple of things. First of all, Bella says, hi, Danny. Because she saw you in Market Basket when she was up last weekend. I don't know if you got to see her.
0: I didn't see her. Why didn't she stomp me or
1: I don't
0: yell?
1: Know. She didn't. Now that I told you, she saw him on Market Basket on Monday. Were you there on Monday?
0: Yeah, I go on Monday to pick up salmon.
1: So she was there.
0: Did she yell or she didn't yell or
1: she probably
0: wave or anything?
1: You know, she thinks you're too famous.
0: No,
1: she's afraid of you.
0: I go in fast, come out faster when I'm at the store.
1: we know, keep
0: my head down.
1: And I think you, Bella and I play this game. We do this at Hannaford too. Is how long before someone stops to talk to me?
0: Under, yeah.
1: Right? We never made it out of the produce section because at Hannaford, it's the produce section you go through first. I don't know where you go through first in Market Basket.
0: Bang a left over to Milk and Stuff, because on at the other end is where the ice cream is. So you get that last.
1: You get that last.
0: So it doesn't melt all over your cart.
1: And Hannaford's the other way around.
0: Yeah.
1: Produce first, and Hannaford's on, I mean, the...
0: the ice cream's at the other end, too. Yeah.
1: So anyway, it's very fun.
0: Hi to Bella, and next time she makes sure she stops me, because I haven't seen her in a little while.
1: Well, she's listening. She has listened to, I guess, our last 3 to 4 shows. I do have to make it one of those disclaimers from one of our previous shows that I got wrong, where I said I was the only one who ate the apple pie at our house with the cranberry in it. Bella used to eat it all the time with me.
0: Okay.
1: She reminded me, and I agree with her. So Bella and I used to eat the apple pie, and that was fun. And we just got an apple pie this morning that Danny just told you about. A couple of other things. One, Marian Esposito contacted me. She's going to be on the show on November 5th with us to discuss the special episode of Ciao Italia. We don't know the name of it yet, but it was with her and Ken Burns. I make a brief cameo because I worked in the back and I did dishes, basically. That's all I did. I was part of the setup team and I was part of the food team that helped prepare the food for the segment. And it's all about more than 250-year-old recipe for macaroni and cheese brought from Italy by Thomas Jefferson. And she tells the whole story. So
0: we did a whole show with her a month or two ago. Yeah, it was shortly after the taping.
1: The week after the taping. And we talked about it, but she's going to come on again to promote it, tell us more about that. And for that show, Danny, I am making a version of that macaroni and cheese to bring to the show.
0: To hear?
1: Yeah, for us.
0: All right.
1: We're going to have it on the air.
0: And you said it was good, right?
1: It was very good.
0: It's not like what we think of necessarily as a macaroni and cheese.
1: It's more like a baked Alfredo, if you really think about it. But it's Parmesan and milk, and you boil the pasta in the milk. We'll talk a lot more about it when she's on. But she has a whole history behind it, and that's pretty exciting. So we have that. Next week, we'll have Johnny Walker from B-Bakes, and we'll talk about the holidays and what B-Bakes Deli and Cakes are doing. And then the week after that, we're going to have Henniker Brewing on to drink more beer. And then Marianne Esposito. And then we have a week that we don't have a plan. And I think the week before Thanksgiving, if all goes right, we have the Butterball people with us.
0: That was a certain date in an hour. Yeah. So that's now just a maybe.
1: Okay.
0: Because they had a very tight schedule that didn't fit in with us.
1: So if we don't, we'll be talking Thanksgiving sides and ideas and what you should be doing. And maybe we'll come up. I love doing Thanksgiving sideshows. So what are the items besides the big turkey? And we'll do that the week before. And then Marianne's episode of Marianne and Ken airs on Thanksgiving morning. So you'll see that on PBS, and hopefully people tune in that day.
0: It's like
1: football, Ciao Italia. Listen to our radio show on Thursday morning on Thanksgiving. It's a tradition.
0: Usually 9 to 10 o'clock. It's a tradition. We have our holiday shows and our Christmas shows before that. And by the way, the one with Marianne, PBS, you can always stream those, and they'll air it a lot of times too in case people are busy and able to watch that. And just watch for Where's Waldo as Luca makes an appearance with Ken Burns and Marianne Esposito. And it's always great to have her on the show. She just makes us laugh. And she loves Keene. She loves the Monadnock region. So we've done a wine show or two recently because of wine pairing and dinners at the restaurant at Burdick's. And now you're doing something similar, right? It's kind of the same idea. It's a competition.
1: Well, yeah. So
0: with local brewers.
1: At the beginning of this year, we spent a lot of time on what was called the Winter Wine Madness Challenge. Basically, we started with 8 wine experts bracketed into 2 sections, and they competed against each other to get to the finale. It took 7 weeks to do it because 8 comes down, 2 at a time, 2 every month. So January through March, through April, we did those. Big hit. We actually are going to do them again starting this January in 2027. So right after that was over, I started reaching out to beer vendors and brewers in the New Hampshire area, and I wanted to have a same thing, beer tasting challenge, November going into December. So our first one is November 3rd. It's going to be Henniker Brewing Company, which I mentioned they'll be on in a couple of weeks, against Concord Craft Brewing, who's here today. So Ed's with us today. We'll talk to him in a little bit about but all the beers. He's brought a ton of beers for us. He said he's going to get us totally messed up and take me to work or home. because I don't have a way to leave here if we don't.
2: Have to drink them all in an hour or two.
1: Wow, that's crazy. But Ed is actually, Conker Craft, we've never had on the show, Danny. It's the first time that we've had him. We've had Henniker, Oma Gang, we've had
0: 603. Long before I think they became popular, we had Dogfish Head.
1: We had Dogfish Head, right?
0: He called into the show from, I think they're down
1: Maryland?
0: In New York.
1: I thought
0: Maryland, is it? Yeah,
1: they're in Maryland.
0: And now they're everywhere.
1: Yeah. So we are the launching spot for all beer companies to go national, super national.
0: And of course, here in town with Elm City.
1: We've had a bunch of places.
0: And they were one of the first ones. That might have been one of our first series of beer shows.
1: Yeah, when they had the growler stuff.
0: And yeah, I still have some of those growlers.
1: Pine tar beer. Was that the pine tar?
0: It wasn't pine tar.
1: Christmas tree beer.
0: It was like a, and it had, it would tasted like a pine tree.
1: Yeah.
0: A Christmas tree. Very
1: balsamy. I still
0: think
1: of it as pine tar beer.
0: I still have the growler, and
1: it was rough.
0: It was not good.
1: We were downstairs.
0: Yeah.
1: And we tasted it.
0: Tony was with us.
1: It was one of those times where we tried something and we didn't know how to not be like, oh, this is good.
0: Well, I think we were pretty honest. And I think he served us that one last, too.
1: Yeah, thank goodness.
0: But, yeah, and so we've done a lot of the beer shows.
1: Yeah, we've had a lot of fun.
0: The one down in Massachusetts, down 91.
1: Yes. Oh, my gosh. Why are we forgetting that? You know where it is. Near Yankee Candle.
0: Yeah, well, I'll come up with
1: Berkshire.
0: It in a second.
1: Berkshire Brewing.
0: Yeah, yeah.
1: Oh, my God. Why did I forget that?
0: And that was one of the first ones.
1: Yeah, and that's when I used to do a lot
0: I'm
1: of beer dinners.
0: It's the pie.
1: Yeah.
0: It's just...
1: No, there was during my first run at Lucas, we did a ton of beer dinners, and I think this is a fun way to do it. It's going to be the two breweries. You're going to taste a beer from each brewery for each course, and we'll talk a little bit about that. But today is more about what Conker Craft has to offer and all the different ones. He's already got us started off with a Kolsch and is backing up with a Nut Brown Ale. And I think the Nut Brown Ale is going to go great with the apple pie. So before we go too much further, Ed, thank you for joining us today.
2: Thank you very much for having us. We're
1: Ed,
2: really.
1: I always forget your last name. He took your card. Tell everybody your last name.
2: It's okay. Scioto.
0: Yeah.
1: Scioto.
2: Yeah.
1: And you are.
2: I work as the director of sales and distribution
1: for Conker Craft Brewery.
2: Yeah.
1: And where's the brewery, actually?
2: It's right in downtown Concord, right on 117 Store Street.
1: Okay.
2: And actually, we're going to be celebrating our 10-year anniversary.
1: Oh, congratulations.
2: Thanks. Yeah.
1: You have a tasting room and everything there, too? Or?
2: Oh, yeah. It's actually a full bar. We serve food.
1: Excellent.
2: Yeah, so if you're ever in the area,
1: I will make it a trip.
2: Yeah, you can do flights.
1: And then
2: I mean, not as many flights as I brought today.
1: Right. I think we got our flights down pat right now. Conker Craft started 10 years ago. Well, what was the vision for Conker Craft Brewing?
2: Well, it really started really small. The place has expanded now, but I wasn't there at the time of the founding, but our owner Dennis Molnar just wanted to get into the beer business. He just, as he would say, it was kind of like a midlife crisis.
1: Right.
2: With me, it's an end life crisis.
1: Well, anyway, but I think everybody, especially in that, 2005 to 2015, 16 period, they all started brewing beer at home. And then they said, I could do this for a living.
2: Yeah. All the
1: right?
2: way.
1: There's so many places that opened up in those 10 years.
2: Absolutely.
1: 10, 15 years. And then it's kind of, that bubble is kind of, shrunk a little bit. Right?
2: It has. Yeah, it's a challenge out there now, but we're growing, which is great. Sales are growing, so it's good. We're in supermarkets and
1: right. So
2: yeah, it's exciting.
1: And then what was his flagship beer when he started? Do you know about that? Or?
2: Well, the one we're most known for, if I tell people I work for Conker Craft, they'll say, oh, yeah, the Safe Space. It's the one with the funny unicorn on
1: it.
0: Oh, yeah, I see that in the store. I've had that. Yeah.
1: That's a New England IPA, right?
2: It is. Yeah. It's a hazy New England IPA. It's our biggest seller, and it's on draft lines everywhere.
1: Right.
0: I think Dublin Road Tap Room. Are you there? Maybe that's where I had it.
2: Yes.
0: Maybe
2: I did do it. I had a brain cramp there for a minute. Yeah, we have a...
1: between the three of us, we're going to be okay
0: beer
1: today.
0: The pie. Yeah, tune in about 25 minutes, and this is what you're going to hear.
2: I only had two small tastings here.
0: So what's your McCollit said, the Hoosie Dinker and the Thingamajig and the Hoosamabob, because we're not going to... It's
2: And we did their tournament at the Dublin Road.
0: Yeah, at Shattuck.
2: Yep.
0: Yeah.
2: Absolutely.
0: Yeah.
1: So they're known for the Safe Space, which is it's a bright can. It's really cool to look at. Yeah. And we sell a good amount of that at the grocery. I know that's on. Yeah. That's always around there.
2: Yeah.
1: And then today you brought us a whole bunch of different beers.
2: Right. Everything almost.
1: We're starting off with the Kolsch. So when I drink Kolsch, I think if you're the big can company drinker or the big draft, this is probably the easiest way to get into a craft beer, right?
2: It is. It's we like to think of it as our easiest drinking beer. It's mm-hmm. a golden ale. And if I could just make a quick little plug here, we're actually on draft to start. We've changed the name of the Kolsch to Honor Flight Golden Ale.
1: Okay.
2: We met with the folks that run the American Legions and the VFWs in New Hampshire. They came to the brewery. We thought of an idea of coming up with a beer that gives back to veterans. And Honor Flight is based in Hooksett. So yeah. we give a portion of our profits back
1: to
2: them.
1: Well, that's
0: awesome. That's a great organization, taking people down to D.C. and to the monuments and everything. That's a really great organization.
2: So, and the founder, Joe Byron, he's what a guy, you know.
1: Yeah. So the new name of this is again?
2: This is the tap handle. I know you can't see it because we're on radio, we did a custom tap handle called Honor Flight Golden Ale.
1: Yeah.
2: And we're in 30 something locations already. We just started it at the beginning of August. So,
0: man, wow. And some of the proceeds help them. So, and with all the VFWs and Legion posts, you have this on tap, that'd be huge.
2: Correct.
0: What a great idea.
1: Yeah. That's awesome. Yeah.
0: Wonderful.
1: And then
2: hopefully we're going to change the can too in the not too distant future.
1: Once you use up all those
2: with the
1: cans,
2: distributors, we have to take one step at a time.
0: And that's a coal, so that'll be that golden.
2: Same liquid, but we're just changing
1: the name. So, but it's a golden ale. It is the easiest way to get into drinking beers if you go from what you're used to, which is the mass produced ones, to this on a craft brew level. This is the one that you should go to.
2: Absolutely.
1: All right.
2: Absolutely. Yeah.
1: And this is done in pretty high quantities.
2: Oh yeah.
1: Yeah. This is big.
2: Yeah.
1: So you like it?
0: Yeah. I thought it was delicious. Yeah.
1: But you like just ales.
0: I like
1: simple
0: beer.
1: Simple golden ale. I like beer.
2: We love people that say that.
0: It's like when we had the conversation a couple of weeks ago with food court and foods that shouldn't be paired or mixed or things like that. Get kind of, we were talking about pineapple and ham on pizza. I've never had a bad piece of pizza.
1: Right.
0: I never had where I hadn't at the end go, that's pretty good.
1: Yep.
0: With the exception of the pine tree beer.
1: But you know what? I bet if we had a couple of those, we'd be okay.
0: Huh?
1: After a couple, you'd be all right.
0: By the end, yeah. It's like when you first get in the car and somebody has one of those pine tree air fresheners.
1: Yes.
0: And at first, it's like overpowering. But by the end of the trip, you don't even notice it.
1: Right. Exactly. So, That's it. After four glasses, you're fine.
2: Yeah, the fourth glass, the beer tastes great.
1: So the next one you have is a nut brown ale called Squirrel Nut. No, wait.
0: Squirrel Nut.
2: Close.
1: That's not
2: You're
1: it.
2: Close.
1: Did you have to? It's drop me for that one.
0: Squirrel fights.
2: Yeah.
0: It's squirrel fight.
2: Squirrel fights.
1: Fight.
2: No, it is fights.
1: Oh, it's fights.
2: Fights. Yeah.
1: You I've been writing it wrong the whole time.
2: You could see the two squirrels duking it out right in the front of the.
1: Over a what? Okay. There you go.
2: Who's going to drink the beer?
1: Right. Okay. That's exactly it. But I'm thinking it goes great with this apple pie, which Danny's eating,
0: really
1: so I can't eat.
0: So because you said about pairing it with that, good pairing. Yeah.
1: I mean, it's just, think about it. So what are the flavors in Squirrel Fights?
2: I can't tell you all the secrets.
1: No, I don't need all the secrets.
0: But it's a brown ale.
2: It's a brown ale, very, very malty. It's got the darker.
1: So good.
2: Yeah, it's got that darker barley mop in it, hop, and it's in a lane that isn't crowded. We've been able to pick up a lot of business because there's not a lot of good brown ales out there. Yeah.
1: Right.
2: Yeah.
1: Oh, yeah, man.
0: That good? It goes really good with the pie.
1: It really is one of the best pairings of apple pie.
2: Yeah.
0: Now have
1: we should talk about
0: when
1: that.
0: You do this at the restaurant when you're having the competition with the various breweries, is there a pairing with a dessert?
1: No, we don't do a dessert pairing because we only do three courses.
0: Okay.
1: I'll probably be saving a dessert pairing for the finale. So we start on November 3rd with Concord versus Henniker, and I'll give you an idea. We're not going to give away what,
0: also known as a battle of Route 9, right? Because Henniker's on the way to Concord, right there. Yeah, battle of Route 9.
1: We're not giving away what he's going to pair with the certain items because it's supposed to be till you get there.
0: Right, you don't know. Right.
1: But we have the first course is a potato pancakes with ham and sour cream. Second course is a wurst platter, so assorted German sausages. We have a pork and bacon sausage, and then we have a locally made knockwurst and we have an in-house bratwurst, and we're going to do that with a bacon braised sauerkraut, whole grain mustard, and then a crispy skinned salmon with a cider cream sauce. Ooh. So we're really bringing in these fall flavors, this German flavors, and that's why, you know, when we first started talking, one of the ones that came up was the Marzen, the amber ales from, you know, that celebrated Oktoberfest, but everyone's running out of those now. So it's those kind of are working their way off the menu. But I know where certain items are. I will tell you this. This squirrel fight is getting into the fight. I'm not telling you yeah. where yet, but it's getting into the fight. And it's going to be on our draft line because I'm really excited about this beer. Yeah. So we're pumped about it. And I love the way it tastes and finishes.
2: Yeah, yeah, people are going to love that when they try it.
0: Right,
2: yeah.
0: Especially this time of year as yeah. we start yeah. to transition in the darker and the more rich and the bold. And
2: absolutely.
0: And it goes great with pumpkin spice apple pie, courtesy of one of our listeners.
1: Yeah, it's really good pie.
0: It is. It's good pie. it's good pie. Beer. Again,
2: none of us have died yet either.
1: No, so no. Oh, my gosh, yeah.
0: This is either going to be a four-minute break or a four-hour break. More with Ed and Concord Craft Brewing in just a moment. We welcome your calls, as always, on What's Cooking with Luca Paris, right here on WKBK. Good morning. Let's get grooving. Keep on
3: moving, and okay. 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
4: Mainly sunny sky for today. Gorgeous afternoon and temperatures in the upper 50s, right on par for this time of year. Clouds increase, though, later on tonight, and some showers are possible toward morning. We drop off into the low 40s and then start rising overnight. We'll push into the mid-60s before falling in the afternoon tomorrow. Showers heaviest early. Still some scattered showers there right through the night. Clearing, but breezy early Saturday, mid-40s. From the WKBK Weather Center, I'm meteorologist Phil Spivak.

0: 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Ed Scioto is with us from Concord Craft Brewing. We're tasting some of the beers, and you'll have the ability to do that, too, over at the restaurant at Burdick's as they start there. What's the actual name of the competition?
1: The 2027 Beer Tasting Challenge.
0: Beer Tasting Challenge. Yeah. And again?
1: In this case, it's all New Hampshire
0: right.
1: beers.
0: And you'll be going up against Henniker, which everybody knows Henniker well in this. As a matter of fact, Steve, who was just in the studio, was just at Henniker a couple of weeks ago. Coming back on Route 9.
1: There
0: Route
1: you go.
0: 9 Challenge. By the way, thanks again to the man who made the pie. He called in. And said he listens all the time, he enjoys it, so he made this delicious pie, which goes really well with the brown ale that we've been drinking, so thanks again.
1: It is the second apple pie-ish thing, because when Bella listened to the show last week, came home for the weekend, and she and Lindy made an apple crisp.
0: Oh, nice.
1: On the weekend, which was amazing.
0: Love apple
1: crisp. So this is my second one of the season.
0: Yeah.
1: I'm ready to hit at least 10 more before the season.
0: Yeah, there you go. And you can eat cooked apples. You can eat raw apples. We did do the apple picking thing on Sunday.
1: Oh, you did?
0: We went up to Allison, so we are up in your neighborhood. We went picking apples with us and about 800 million other people, which was fun.
1: Yeah.
0: It was busy Saturday, even more so.
1: So Sunday, we're driving past there. Around 9:30 in the morning, because we go to Vermont for a picnic every year with the family.
0: Oh, that's right, yeah.
1: A tradition.
0: Right.
1: And we're driving past Allison's on the way, and it's not even 10 o'clock. Six cars turn off and all go up that hill. And I was like, I do not want an apple pick with all these people.
0: huge. The apples are delicious. Yeah. And they had a really good year because it's been a tough couple of years with some everything from hail to frost and rain and everything else. So we appreciate all the apple growers and farmers in our area. Concord Craft Brewing. So the next beer that we're tasting is this is a white ale.
2: Yeah. It's our White Mountain White. And it's a wheat beer, a wheat beer, as they like to say in the brewing industry. Yeah. And what do you guys think?
1: So one of my favorite beers is a wheat beer.
2: Yeah.
1: Like I love that. That's, again, we just went from fall to summer in my mouth, right? It's like wow. Okay, Danny. You mentioned it as that kind of blend for people who know, Shock Top to
2: Blue Moon
1: to Allagash.
2: We like to say it's between a Blue Moon and an Allagash.
1: Right.
2: Allagash has that, for lack of a better word, that peppery kind of a coriander taste, and Blue Moon's very fruity. This is right in the middle. Yeah. It's very refreshing.
1: It is.
2: And interesting note, it's kind of new for us. 3 years ago, we came out with it was just going to be a spring, the spring beer, and We there's not a lot of local white beers made in New Hampshire.
1: Right.
2: So we ended up taking the place of a lot of the out-of-state that you mentioned, places on the draft lines. And we said, wait a minute, we don't want to give those back. So we kept it out year-round.

0: And it's been a really good, strong selling beer
1: for us. Well, I mean, to me, that's the great light option when you don't want a heavy beer, if you don't want a brown ale, or
2: if you don't want an IPA or something like that. IPA, it's like the light alternative.
1: It's a perfect drink.
0: Yeah. Yep. Locally, Tempestus runs this on draft. It's been going great there. They've had it for quite a long time.
1: And if you do like the more fruit flavor version, just add the orange to it yourself, right?
0: Yeah, exactly.
1: That's all you have
0: to. Restaurants offer that. They'll say, do you want to
1: put it in?
0: Yeah.
1: And that adds a little brightness to it, that citrus, right?
2: Yeah.
1: Very good. It's really good.
0: And if you see it in a store, again, we're on radio, but the picture on the can was, my wife and I took that. That's behind the Omni Mount Washington Hotel.
1: You were sitting there drinking a beer, and you took that picture.
0: Well, no, there was a whiskey and a wine. But our artist did change it.
1: Photoshopped it.
0: Yeah, anyway.
1: Oh, that's awesome!
0: Yeah. That picture's based on that.
1: Look at you! You made your photography made it to the can.
0: We're famous, right?
2: You think?
0: I'll autograph the can for you.
1: I love that.
2: But it'll be. I mean, it'll live on in infamy. You'll be like 94 at the old beer seller's home. I did that picture.
0: I'll have drool coming down my chin and
2: sure you did, Ed. Sure you did.
0: Yeah.
2: Exactly. You used to do radio shows too. Sure you did.
1: He goes, I'll find it somewhere online.
0: They'll never believe me.
1: So you also brought, now you have Four Rivers. What's that?
0: Our Four Rivers Red, our American Amaret. This is one of our core original beers. It's a real, again, we're going malty today, guys. We're giving you the real easy drinking stuff. It's an American amber, a little darker than most ambers out there, and you'll taste it's very
1: that's sound.
2: And this is an ale too, right? So this
0: is
2: most of these are ales.
1: Difference between an ale and lager? Does anybody know?
2: The temperature at which you brew them. Once you brew them and then they start to ferment. One is cold and one is not so much.
0: 100, that's correct. Yeah. You got to win that prize.
1: But it's the same type of ingredients you put in. It's just where you're brewing them.
0: Yeah, it's right. It's colder brewed, and I'll tell you one thing. As our brewer would tell you, it takes much longer too. So we have to plan more in advance
2: to make a lager.
0: Ale. We could all of a sudden in distribution, if we see we need an ale, we can get it out there pretty fast. But a lager does. It takes longer.
1: And then if you take a golden ale, and now we're trying an amber ale. Oh, this is an amber ale or a lager?
0: This is the Four Rivers Red American Amber. Yeah.
1: But is it an ale?
0: No, it's an ale.
1: So this is an ale. How do you get to the amber part of it? I mean, I know how you get to a red wine.
2: What
1: gives it that color?
0: Well, without getting too many secrets, it's the barley malt. Sometimes we get darker, like toasted barley malt, and it gives it, same with the squirrel fights. Ooh. You know, it's darker. And
1: Ed, you need to pour that one for me because he just made the weirdest sound.
0: I'm teasing. I know you are.
1: And I'm sitting here going, wait a second.
0: He keeps reaching his arm over here. I haven't even poured it yet. Hey, give me the can back.
1: So this is it's a toasted malt probably roasted. That'll give it that darker color.
0: It does. And we consider this to be right in the category in the middle for someone that wants something more than just a lager, like a light lager, but doesn't want the full, oh my gosh, hoppiness of an IPA.
1: Right.
0: So it has more body. It's that middle of the road drinker, and it's done well for us. That's on a lot of draft, especially this time of year. Like you mentioned, Danny, it sales in the darker beers go up for these 6 months, and they drop for the lighter ones too.
2: Right.
1: But this finishes with that little hoppiness to it, though.
2: I think it's very good.
1: That?
2: Yeah.
1: Oh, that's really good. Yeah. Now he's pouring his own self.
0: I don't want you guys to drink alone. You know?
2: Now, when it comes to pairings and who makes the decisions about what will be paired at the competition, at least as far as Concord Craft Brewing.
0: Well, honestly, I can't take credit for that one. The what I do is I sent the menu to our head brewer and our owner, and they've been in the business so long they could talk the talk of which hops would match with this course or that. So they make the final decision. We all kind of chime in. We have our weekly meeting, but it's kind of a collective, like, what do you guys think? You know, which is going to pair with which course? So they hold more weight on that end.
2: Sure.
0: Because
2: it is a skill. I mean, it is, to make sure you get it right. And everybody, again, knows the meal in advance. It's just the pairing and which one. And it's the people voting for people who don't know. It's the customers. The people that are there make the final decisions.
0: During the dinner, our owner, Dennis, will be there and – both of us will be, and we'll be talking about the you know, the pairing decisions.
1: Well, I think that, you know, what's different than pairing beer with food versus wine with food is that for me, when I drink the beers, it's closer to the food for some reason. I think the flavor profiles all kind of really blend with what you're eating. Like when we had the apple pie and we had the squirrel fights, the nut brown ale, when we matched those together, it was one of the best pairings. Like it fit. Like it made me never think of having a glass of milk with an apple pie again. I just, this is the only thing I'm going to have with it. But well, I just think that.
2: Never have a glass of milk. Yeah. Hey, we're going over to Grandpa's house. He lets us have beer with our pie.
1: I wonder what that. I wonder what that's going to taste like in a cereal.
2: Ooh, pour that over Apple Jacks.
0: If I mentioned
2: to see the light bulbs went on at the same time. Yeah.
0: If I mention that to my grandkids, I'm going to blame it on you guys.
1: Yeah. You're going to be like, trust me, it's good. Yeah, we talked about it on the radio.
2: 10:30 in the morning, nap time. There you go.
1: And that was for him. But no, so, I mean, that's it. It's closer to the food for some reason. There's some great flavors that match up well. So pairing beers with food is really important these days.
2: And by the way, you can also use beer in cooking, and we've talked about that.
1: Amazing.
2: How I messed up my family's chili because I started to put beer in it, which is one of my ingredients, and then with people in the house that are gluten-free.
1: But
2: there's other things. We've talked about that. Even when you get into your porters and your really dark beers and using those for braising beef and things like that, whether it's like lamb or beef with,
1: Guinness makes a great addition, or any dark stout makes a great addition to chilies especially.
2: Yeah.
1: Because you just bring in some of that deep flavor, the caramelization that goes into them. But here's what I'll always tell you, and it's like, we're getting to a Marzen right now, right?
0: Or I can go to the IPA.
1: Let's go to the IPA because we don't have much time left. Yep. But when you're getting, he's going to bring out an IPA. That is the one beer I will tell you never to cook with, because remember, whatever you're tasting,
2: it'll intensify.
1: To another level. And, you know, if you already feel that some, like I am not a fan of IPAs because of the hoppiness, it'll never work well with your food. So we just did a beer and cheese soup, and we used... We used an amber lager. We used the Marzen beers, the Oktoberfest beers, to make this soup. But you still get those, you know, you get those bitter notes up at top. And that's why you do a beer and cheese, because the cheese is the thing that kind of mellows it out. Learning to cook with beer is all about understanding what the beer is going to taste like when it's intensified or you know.
2: And one of the recipes, again, we were talking a few weeks back about corned beef and boiled dinners and how my family loves that. And I do it in the Instapot, so it doesn't take as long. But some of the liquid, if you're using, like, it calls for 4 cups, 3 cups of water, and pour a can of Guinness or a dark beer like that or a porter, and cook your corned beef in it. And most recipes you look at online to do like a boiled dinner with corned beef will tell you to use a dark beer, or at least add some of that into the liquid rather than just water, because it complements all those pickling spices. It's the, you know, the corned beef, where you do have the peppercorns and the allspice and the other things that are part of those ingredients. And it goes very well. And again, you're cooking your food right in the beer.
1: Right in the beer. There's a crock pot version of a dish that I made a long time. Remember when I had the TV show that you and I were on?
2: How could I forget?
1: Well, that's fine. Well, 'cause you were the best guest ever.
2: One of them. Yeah.
1: Doing the Super Bowl one. But we did I did it in a Dutch oven kind of bake, but we did pork country ribs, sauerkraut, apples, and beer, and let that all cook together and stew together. Such a phenomenal thing. You have to be careful with what beer you put in, because you could ruin that whole dish with the wrong beer.
2: I think we're behind one now.
1: Are we?
2: I'm counting all the
1: cups
2: the can
1: that you finished and the ones I haven't.
2: So this is an IPA. Tell us about this.
1: Go ahead.
0: Oh, no.
1: This is you. Yeah, no, this is where you tell us. We drink. You talk.
0: All right. Well, okay. I'm going to do both.
1: Okay.
0: So this is we mentioned before, the one that made us popular, the Safe Space, which is the hazy New England IPA, one you could find anywhere. That's what you're drinking now.
1: Yeah.
0: And that's going to be one of the ones in the beer dinner. That, the Squirrel Fights, and the White Mountain White.
1: And the White Mountain White. See, we're not supposed to give that away.
2: Yeah, I was going
1: to
2: say.
0: Well, I didn't say which was going to which.
1: That's good.
2: Now the competition will be.
1: There we go.
0: Yeah.
2: Podcast will be up in about 40 minutes or so.
1: Oh, look who's looking. We say IPA, and Steve Hamill walks in the room.
2: He's a quality control.
1: So let's talk about IPAs, because I still haven't
3: Although, I didn't realize that was you.
2: Oh, that makes
1: sense. Yes.
2: Yeah, we were talking about that at Dublin Road Tavern.
1: No, just take the whole can.
2: Take the whole can.
3: I'm not taking the whole can.
1: Nah. He ran away with the whole can. No, but when we talk about IPAs, it's really about the hops and the different hops in there, and
0: exactly
1: how you actually cook those into there.
0: That's
1: right. But I always stay away from them because people try to out hop each other. I always say out hop each other to get bitter, like people out spice each other to get spicy wings, right?
0: Oh yeah, that
1: and
0: can
1: I think
0: happen
1: sometimes
0: a lot
1: it could go over the edge. This has a nice kind of right in the middle blend to it.
0: It is, and I think that's how the original name Safe Space came up when they were trying it. Plus, it's not super high ABV either. It's 6%.
1: Okay.
0: A lot of the IPAs are like way up there.
1: Yeah, eight and change, right?
2: Yeah, because then you get in the Imperials and the doubles and that sort of thing, too. And the other thing
0: I'll serve those last. So.
2: That I think came about relative to IPAs is there were only just a few hops that were always being selected to make it. And then you had West Coast, and now you have East Coast. And then you have hops from Australia now and all over because there were so many more varieties of hops. Then you didn't have to just add extra hops. It was just what the blend of how you mix your hops to make the different types of IPAs.
0: Yeah, that's right.
2: Which was a game changer.
0: Yeah, we have one of our double IPAs, the Govna, as they like to say in New England, Govna.
1: Govna.
0: That's one of our double IPAs, which is more of a West Coast style.
2: Oh, yeah. Which were, obviously there's the India Pale Ales, and then it was the West Coast, really, that started to introduce those or reintroduce the ales.
1: Is that the Sierra Nevada ones?
2: Yeah, that's just a regular pale ale.
1: It's
2: not an IPA,
1: it's
2: a pale ale. Yeah.
1: I didn't know that.
2: Now, because you mentioned you're in Concord and the governor and stuff, do many of the politicians, there are 400 state reps in the state of New Hampshire. Some of them must find the way to the brewery.
0: They do. Some of them
1: before or after they vote.
0: Right.
1: I'm sorry, we're not allowed to say that.
2: Well,
1: on the
2: absolutely
1: air.
2: You are. They only get paid $100 a year, so you can't be too hard on it.
0: Well, you're going to get me in trouble here.
1: I know.
0: Yeah. Well, we are walking distance from the
2: from the State House.
1: There you go.
0: Yeah, we are walking distance, so it's, you could see a lot. I can't tell all the stories here,
1: But if you, after votes, if you want to see what's happening, head over.
0: Head over.
1: Just never know.
2: Yeah, that's where the back door meetings go on.
0: Yeah,
2: and the lobbyists.
0: Exactly.
2: And everything.
0: That's where a lot of the bills are signed in the back of the room.
1: Yeah. See, we're going to get this out of here.
0: Yeah, I know.
1: We got 10 minutes. We'll get it out of here.
0: Yeah, exactly.
1: So what do we got in front of us
2: now? This next one, that's kind of buttery. That's kind of...
0: So the next one, which is, it's very similar to Safe Space. It's called Concord, a little play on words like Concord the Land.
1: Yeah.
0: Came up with that because we're very jealous of the out-of-state breweries. So we, this isn't a New Hampshire IPA. Similar to Safe Space, but it's a little smoother on the finish because they use some of the rye, a little bit of rye in there. And this particular beer is used, we use the liquid we use a lot for private label accounts. So if someone wants to put their own name on something, this is
1: Dan Mitchell IPA.
0: Yeah.
1: You got to get that.
0: Yeah. Like for example, Stonebridge Country Club in Goffstown, they named it Fairway to Heaven IPA.
1: Oh, I like that.
0: And it's their number one line. It's doing very well.
1: No. Yeah. So you're right. You're getting, so different from a hazy IPA, but this is also hazy.
0: It is. The difference is that, not to go beer geeky on you.
1: Okay. We're not listening now, so go ahead.
0: The Safe Space has a little more hop kick at the end, where this has a little more...
1: I like this one better,
0: If I had to pick, even though this is a really... I would pick this one just personally. It's got a little smoother finish. It's not like, oh my gosh, the hops are going to...
1: Right.
0: I'm not going to do backflips.
1: Which one? You like the other one better?
2: I would say the first one because that's more what I'm used to. But he's right about that, having the smooth finish.
1: Yeah.
2: And when you talk about pairing it with food and not wanting to, overpower the food somewhat, this would be maybe a better choice while you're eating.
0: Yeah.
2: So you have the first one, in your pre-dinner beer. And this would be while you're having your dinner.
0: Mm-hmm.
2: And then you get the brown while you're having your pie for dessert. And pretty soon you've... rung up a pretty good tab at the restaurant.
1: That's why you go buy the cans. And
2: that's why you call Uber. So,
0: then you repeat.
2: Yeah.
1: So as I'm trying these, because I forgot the order, I purposely didn't remember the order that we put these in. Right. But as I'm trying these and I'm thinking of the food, it's like, where does the Safe Space work the best? Does it cut through that grain mustard and the worst platter, or does it fit better with the salmon, with the cider sauce? Because both of those kind of have a bite to them, or maybe the cider kind of blends better. I love where you're going with all this, and it's going to be a lot of fun to see where it pairs.
0: Do you remember which one we, which course?
1: Nope,
0: we
1: I don't want to. Okay. Nope, right. I'm not even bringing that up.
0: Yeah, I didn't either. But
1: do
0: I'm
1: we
0: just,
1: have one last
0: I'm just wondering
1: one to try?
0: When you were talking about. Yeah. The, well, we have a couple. I mean, I don't know how much.
2: We have a minute and a half.
0: So,
2: well, we got to do some with all these.
0: So we have a lot of fun at the meetings trying to think of ideas about marketing, things like that. And you'll notice there's a in the tall cans out there. You've probably heard of the Voodoo Ranger, which
2: sure,
0: is by
2: yep,
0: New
2: yeah,
0: Orleans.
2: Yeah, yeah.
0: So we're like, well, that's out of state too. We need our own. We need our own pilot. That's it's more New Hampshire. So
1: Moose
0: it's amazing.
1: Force.
0: It's amazing what grandkids could do with artificial intelligence, because this is a Moose pilot. There's a little bit of a spoof on the Voodoo Ranger thing.
1: Right.
0: So we called it Moose Force, and it's a double. This is a double IPA. It's kind of
1: Let's try that before you
0: okay.
1: go.
2: Wow, it's
1: not,
2: almost.
1: You
2: 9%.
1: Really
2: want to
1: try that?
2: Yeah.
1: Or
2: I do.
1: We just, you know, well,
0: it's always the Gov. I could do the Gov.
1: No. Let's do this one and make. Let's close out the show with this one.
2: Is the Gov also a double?
0: It is double. Okay. Gov is more of a West Coast double, where this is kind of like, it's kind of like the Safe Space, except more of everything. You know, it's kind of like.
1: Yeah, this one's double.
2: Taking us out of the show, tell everybody where Concord Craft Brewing is, when you're open, how they can go there. If they're in Concord, everybody passes through Concord all the time. So
0: absolutely. Yeah. Busy weekend for us this past weekend, too.
2: I bet.
0: We're on 117 Store Street. We're parallel to North Main Street, right off the highway, kind of in between. If you're on 93, we're in between 93 and the Capitol. And kind of that old brick.
1: Yeah.
0: It's an old granary building, but we have a full bar and
1: we got to check it out.
2: Yeah. And what are the hours? When are they open?
0: It's open 3. I should know that, but I don't get up there now. It's open 3 till 3 to 9, I think,
2: okay.
0: most days, and then earlier on the weekends.
2: Like, very good. Know,
1: this
2: very
1: was
2: good.
1: Awesome. Look for Concord Craft. Oh my gosh, I can't say it. Do it.
2: That would be Concord Craft Craft Brewing.
0: Say it 3 times.
2: Concord Craft Brewing.
1: There you go.
2: Ed, thanks an awful lot. Good luck in the competition.
0: Thank you so much. Yeah. Thanks for having me on. Really appreciate
1: this. This has been fun.
0: Thank you.
2: Luca
0: been a lot
2: will
0: of fun.
2: Keep us updated on that. What do we have next week?
1: Johnny Walker from B-Bakes will talk about their pies and everything that's coming up for the holidays with them.
0: Can Very I come good. For that one, too?
2: Yeah.
1: Yeah,
2: yeah, you'd like it.
1: He brings food.
2: Yeah, he brings lots and lots of food. Yeah. Thanks for joining us on WKBK this morning. We'll see you back here on a Friday morning, Free for All Friday tomorrow. Arnie will join us in the 7 o'clock hour, your weekend weather for the Pumpkin Festival. We'll have that for you live at 7:40. Special guest tomorrow, U.S. Senate candidate Johnny Sununu will join us in open mic at 9:10. Be safe, be well, be kind to one another. We'll see
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2: We don't have inflation, and tariffs don't cause inflation. You know what they cause? Wealth. They cause wealth. We're richer now.
1: But a new inflation report shows prices rising higher than economists expected, up 3.7% from a year ago.
3: And we've learned this morning that wholesale prices were up 6.3% in September compared to last year and 5.6% higher than in August. That is the biggest increase in 4 years. New numbers out about jobs today as well. That news a little more positive, says ABC's Jim Ryan.
4: It's the fifth consecutive week that fewer than 200,000 initial claims for state unemployment benefits have been filed. The labor department puts the figure at 199,000 for the week that just ended, about 1,000 more than the previous week. The total number of out-of-work Americans collecting unemployment sits just over 1.7 million.
3: There was a jump in retail sales last month, but a big chunk of the spending went toward paying for gas, according to the Commerce Department. Ukraine striking an oil refinery in Russia. As Ukrainian President Zelensky says, Russia was first to break the so-called energy ceasefire brokered by President Trump. And, says ABC Chief Foreign Correspondent Ian Pannell,
5: Ukraine accuses Elon Musk of limiting access to Starshield, the military-grade version of his Starlink internet service, crucial to their drone program and ability to fend off Russian attacks. Musk pushing back, writing, any limits on speed or usage are decided by the U.S. military and ultimately the President of the United States.
3: A roof collapse at a private school in northwestern Pakistan has killed at least 34 children and a teacher. The Dow is up 177 points. You're listening to ABC News.
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6: These statements have not been evaluated by the FDA. This product is not intended to diagnose, treat, cure, or prevent any disease.
3: There's a new Vatican statement out regarding Pope Leo's prognosis. ABC's Tom Sufi Burge is at the Vatican.
10: I think the most significant thing in this statement is that they are saying that a chest X-ray has been performed on the right lung and that it shows a good recovery after the surgery. Also saying that the Pope has carried out routine checks and everything appears to be normal. And also he is carrying out daily activities independently, they say, and basic physical activities too.
3: An Illinois man is accused of planning a mass shooting targeting racial minorities, including those of Indian descent.
11: 19-year-old Alexandros Paparakis is charged with making a terrorist threat and illegally possessing weapons. Prosecutors say police found an assault-style rifle, 300 rounds of ammunition, and tactical gear at his apartment in Palatine, Illinois. Court documents say he wrote a manifesto targeting minorities and had been planning an attack for 2 years. Investigators believe a Hindu temple in nearby Aurora may have been a target. Paparakis is being held in custody and is due back in court later this month. Dave Packer, ABC News.
3: The Katy, Texas School District is now using robots as janitors. However, says the district's media relations head, Chris Farley.
12: 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This is about complementing what our great staff is already doing.
3: He says they will always struggle to find and fill custodial positions. I'm Sherry Preston, ABC News.
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4: Of the Shane Gillis controversial Saturday Night Live monologue in which he hatefully attacked women and did so much damage across the country to the fairer sex, here's Jimmy Kimmel commenting on Trump's new White House press secretary.
5: I want to introduce you to the new kid in Trump land. It was the first day of kindergarten for the new White House press secretary, Katie Zachariah. In order to keep him awake and interested, every 6 months they bring in a new fawning blonde dolt to add to the rotation. Things did not get off to a great start for Malibu Katie today. Her first briefing was brief. It was only 14 minutes long, but even in that short time, she accomplished exactly what she was brought in to do, which is slobber a whole tube of lip gloss all over the president's behind. And really, that's all it takes nowadays. All it takes is that and dressing like you're about to announce pre-boarding on a Delta Airlines flight.
4: Commenting on a woman's appearance? We're making
6: and
4: assumptions
6: insulting
4: about
6: her intelligence over and over again?
4: Yes. Oh, my God.
6: Calling her a prostitute for the president, yes.
4: Man, I, so since Saturday, which I watched the Shane Gillis thing live and then played it for my kids, and I didn't even consider that this would turn into a controversy.
6: Has it really?
4: That's how it landed with me. Yeah. But since it has become a controversy in the hateful, misogynistic, well, they talked about it on The View for an hour yesterday. It's the number one daytime TV show. But,
6: oh, my God.
4: About how awful it was and how hurtful it was. So many people have brought up the various Saturday Night Live bits where they insult every white male in America or every Republican voter or everyone in the South or whatever and are perfectly comfortable calling you a Nazi, a racist, whatever.
6: Mm-hmm.
4: And that's just funny because the crowd laughs like crazy. But yeah. The saying women dress like whores at the gym, which many women do, is somehow out of bounds, which, you know.
6: Whatever. Well, look, it's the permanently aggrieved set. It's the always offended set. Shut up. I don't care. That's the only proper response to these people. Please. It's a power grab. You're a bad person. You have to be quiet now. That's what every single message is.
4: Shane Gillis is on podcasts all the time. I don't know if he's done one since Saturday. I'd like to know what he thinks of this. I would guess he's not digging it really just because he tries to be not really political. He doesn't want to be, why would you want to be coded one way or the other? But he certainly doesn't want to get coded Republican and then all of a sudden, oh, you're going to see the Trump comic? You know, that sort of thing, how everybody puts you in a camp, and then that's where you are for the rest of your life.
6: Yeah, well, I would counsel Mr. Gillis as if he needs my counsel. You can't win with these people, so don't adjust what you're doing one iota. They're going to label you no matter what you do. Again, it's an effort to silence. That's what all of it is.
4: I like one of his jokes where he says, I know what I look like. I know what I look like. I know my body type screams, let's wait until the body cam video comes out.
6: But see, that's the thing. That's the brilliant part of a lot of those jokes was he always ended up being the butt of the joke.
4: Yeah.
6: You know, I'm a fool. I'm flabby. I am actually gaping at the women at the gym, whatever. He was always. But see, that proves it. You can't win with these people. They're professional scolds. They're 24/7 scolds. Screw them. Just because you're offended doesn't mean you're right. And in this case, they're not. They're idiots. Shut up. I don't care. Shut up. I don't care. That's the response.
4: I wonder if a lot of the podcasts who have him on all the time are all of a sudden going to think, we better not have Shane Gillis on. A lot of our crowd thinks he's a, you know, right winger misogynist.
6: Yeah, I wonder. I'm so not in that world that the so-called controversy to me sounds like, please, where is it? Stop it. I don't know. I'm just tired of these people. I know their game, as I've said multiple times.
4: But you know how these things get coded, like masks or vaccines or people or sports or
6: whatever. Sure, but there's nothing you can do about it. Because the scolds will scold. Scold's going to scold. That's what I say. Oh, speaking of scolding, Katie Zachariah's debut was a little rough. She sounded really nervous. She misspoke a couple of times. But number one, it's her first day in an incredibly high-pressure job.
4: Where's her law degree?
6: Well, and yeah, that's the other thing. She graduated from Pepperdine Law but did not pass the bar. She only took one hack at it. Then she and her husband got married and moved to China and decided not to come back. And she's called herself a lawyer at times. And I don't really care.
4: Well, did Trump thought she was a lawyer because he was asked the so the press got on this fast. We should have gotten the clip. Got on this fast, like moments after her first appearance the other day. Trump was asked on the rope line, hey, where did she get her? Where did she pass the bar? What state she passed the bar? And Trump turns to her and said, where did you pass the bar? They want to know. And she said something about China. She said, that made no
6: after
4: sense.
6: I went to China. Yeah. While I was in China.
4: Which is not an answer to where did you pass the bar? And Trump just said after she went to China. So, but then I'll bet he was thinking because he knows how these things work. I'll bet he thought, what's going on here?
6: Yeah, it's not a good look. Absolutely not a good look.
4: You don't have to be a lawyer to be a White House press secretary. I'm thinking that's probably most of them, hardly any of them ever have been. I don't know if any of them have ever been a lawyer. You don't need to be a lawyer. You usually come out of the media.
6: Has nothing to do with the job. It's just, again, it's not a great look if you're calling yourself a lawyer for years and years and you never pass the bar.
4: And one of her old professors, just to stand up for the lovely, what's her name? I haven't even memorized her name yet. One of her old professors at Pepperdine said, all I remember about her is she was a good student. And by the way, many great legal minds never took the bar.
6: Right. Including judges. Yeah.
4: And you don't have to be a great legal mind to be the White House press secretary, by the way. We're like jumping to some sort of thing that doesn't exist.
6: Right. Exactly. Yeah. And the other thing was she was juggling her family's move to Washington, had less than 24 hours to prepare. She got her briefing materials that morning, according to a senior administration official. And several former press secretaries have come out and said, why did they throw her out there on her first day? You got to ease into that job. That's a hard job.
4: Well,
6: and so but here's my go ahead. You've got a well.
4: I'm not looking for scandal around this. I don't really care. But according to the Wall Street Journal, the bigger story is, did she pass herself off as an attorney in China? It would seem that the Chinese thought she was an attorney. You don't need to have a U.S. pass the bar to do this in China or whatever. But she may have been portraying herself. So Mark Halperin wrote today, the whole did she pass the bar at Pepperdine is not a story. Some of this other stuff might turn into a story. So keep your eye on that, I guess.
6: That's
4: if you
6: funny.
4: Care
6: I didn't,
4: at all.
6: I didn't really take that from the journal article. But anyway, what I was going to say is this just illustrates the obsession, the self-obsession of Washington, D.C. Why are we all talking about this? The person who walks out says, the president's new agriculture policy is expected to bring more soybeans to blah, blah, blah, and all. What does that have to do? I mean, you had to be such a politics junkie not terribly long ago to have any clue who Ari Fleischer was or any of the many folks whose names don't leap to mind for the reasons I'm describing.
4: You're 100% right. And I retract everything I said and wish I hadn't brought it up because who freaking cares?
6: Yeah, okay. Well, that was a very long segment that was intended to be who cares?

0: about this story.
1: And I ruined it. And I take full responsibility. No. I take 85% responsibility.
0: Wow.
1: I'm going to leave 15% of responsibility on the table for anybody who wants to grab it.
0: Michael, if you could transcribe that, print that out. And
1: Michael took the 15%.
0: And Mr. Armstrong signed that statement at the next break. Talked about this briefly last hour. San Francisco playground. There's probably human feces all over the place. That's gotten worse in the Tenderloin, according to a new report. But we're not here
1: to
0: talk about poop.
1: That's not possible.
0: It is possible.
1: To get worse?
0: Where there's a will, there's a way, Jack. You're a quitter.
1: How could it be worse?
0: At the Bums and Junkies meeting, they said, look, folks, we're doing a good job.
1: Got up our game.
0: Of pooping in the streets, but not good enough. Right? So San Francisco playground, stranger wanders up and chatting with an OpenAI employee who is there with their child. Stranger regularly shows up with the child and makes small talk. And one thing leads to another. Starts asking the OpenAI employee about their work. And turns out stranger was a spy. One of several scenarios employees of AI companies have been presented with in attempts to raise their vigilance against attempts to steal corporate secrets. In training sessions, OpenAI has warned employees that outsiders, including competitors and state-sponsored actors, could try to get access to company information. And company leaders are teaching them it might be people offering money, it's people overhearing you in cafes listening in, or even trying to seduce OpenAI employees, the old fang-fang treatment.
1: Computer geeks.
0: Yeah, yeah.
1: Some hottie comes onto a computer geek, you got him right where you want him.
0: Probably not super sexually experienced. Anyway.
1: Although you can get a fair number of chicks if you're worth $150 million, like a lot of them are.
0: Wow. It sounds to me like you're just suggesting that women will alter their standards based on a man's finances. That's shocking. Here's a financial story worth taking a look at. The housing market, the crazy kind of constipated housing market, is about to loosen up.
1: Ew.
0: I so regret that metaphor.
1: Why did you need to?
0: I really do.
1: Why'd you need to turn? Yeah, Katie, I agree.
0: Hey, wipe that look off your face, sister.
2: I miss who I was before you said that.
1: why take an economic story and turn it toilet related? I don't understand
0: it. It was stopped up. The housing market's not moving.
1: It's not getting better.
0: Keeps going. Off the top of my head, I just.
2: Big shovel digging hole.
0: But will the laxative of lower rates...
2: Stop him!
0: All right. Here's the actual story.
3: All right.
1: Yeah.
0: I feel like... I feel like perhaps the other side of the break is the time to actually talk about this very interesting story about the housing markets. We are all homed, are we not? The housing market matters to all of us. We'll have that for you momentarily.
1: All right, speaking of finances, we got something to tell you about with Blue Collar Dollar. 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
1: President Trump is expressing doubts about live streaming the execution of the Fort Hood shooter, who is, after all, in a wheelchair. I mean, the least they can do is give him a head start.
2: Oh, there you go. We have an update on that story. I was listening to a podcast yesterday where they're talking about this. It was the televising the execution. The guy is in a wheelchair, paralyzed because of the... Did he get shot?
3: Yeah.
2: Too bad he didn't die at the time. Would have saved us all this trouble. But anyway, how do you do that in a way that doesn't look extra gruesome? Do you leave him in a wheelchair and execute a guy sitting in a wheelchair? Do some people come out and lift him out of the wheelchair since he can't walk on his own and, like, set him in a chair? That doesn't look good either. Anyway, none of that matters. As Donald Trump has just announced, this is breaking news, the execution of the Fort Hood terrorist Nidal Hassan will not be live-streamed, will not be watchable.
3: Right, right. Well, it was a ridiculous idea, and it was never going to happen. So now it's official.
2: But that is, you got to admit, that is a visual nightmare, kind of deal.
3: That's no, it could be
2: stage
3: managed.
2: You don't think so? How would you
3: FDR
2: do it?
3: FDR got away with it for an entire administration or two.
2: Yeah, so you don't
3: stage manage.
2: You lift him out of it, put him in.

0: in the chair before you go to the live stream?
1: Exactly. Okay. Yeah. Yeah. All right. So back to the housing market. It's so interesting right now.
0: The constipated housing market?
1: That's it. Yep, that's the one.
0: You think the interest rates are going to loosen things up so much I'm going to need a diaper?
1: Oh, okay. Wow. Wow, Katie. Now who's the bad guy?
2: I think he's
1: out of control today.
2: Yeah.
1: Are you all right?
2: Thought we got past that.
1: Yeah. You've got you're a maniac. So the housing market's weird. It's long been a hobby of mine to follow real estate. I've bought and sold a bunch of houses. I'm just really interested in it. I've never seen anything like this. There is a wide gap between the number of sellers and buyers in the housing market right now. You got 1.5 million Americans trying to sell their homes and only about 929 who are buying. So that should mean housing prices would drop, especially because higher interest rates put pressure downward on housing prices. Because look, if all I can afford is $3,000 a month, it doesn't really matter to me how much of that is the price and how much of that is the interest rate. That's all the money I got, for instance. So it puts downward pressure on houses. And so housing prices should be tumbling, but they're not. They're starting to show weakness as about a third of folks who had the old ultra cheap mortgages today more than a third of outstanding home loans have a rate above 5%. So at least a third of them aren't the ultra cheapos, and those are more likely to be sold. But here's the really, really weird part. The number of people who put their house on the market then say, never mind, is at an all-time high. If they can't get the price they want, they just say, yeah, we'll stay, I guess. So other
0: than an interesting situation to be in.
1: Yeah, other than divorces and job transfers and death and that sort of thing, people are just not selling in the normal ways and in the normal intervals, at least for now.
0: Is it people just wanting to see what they could get for it? And if they got enough money, they'd go ahead and move? Because I've never moved just for the hell of it. Right. I don't know what that is.
1: Well, I think people do have a certain expectation what their house is worth, and often it's unrealistic. But especially since, you know, housing prices have been pretty high for a pretty long time. You know, if you bought 3-4 years ago and you realize nobody can give you anything close to what you thought you might be able to get, you just stay put.
0: Well, every move I've ever made in my life, though, is job, school district, something. It was a reason, wasn't it? Just like list it and if it doesn't sell, we'll just stay here, I guess.
1: Right. So you've got this huge oversupply of houses for sale and an undersupply of buyers. I mean, come on, supply and demand, Econ 101, right? Except it's not happening. In September, 6% of sellers pulled their property off the market after failing to get an acceptable offer. In Chicago, it was 18% of homes.
0: Every state's different. Every town's different. And then even within a town, you can have different markets going on within the same town. So it's all anecdotal evidence, you know, for individuals. But man, there's a lot of signs in my town. And there weren't any a couple of years ago when I was looking. It'd be like one every couple of weeks and it would last 3 days. Now there was one corner I drove by the other day. There must have been 8 signs there competing to try to get you to go that way and go look at the house.
1: Right. Yeah, so, yeah, check your local numbers, obviously. In Austin, for instance, home values are down 27% from their peak in 2022.
0: Whoa.
1: Yeah.
0: Okay. That's what I'd been waiting for. I don't live in Austin. We got a lot more on the way.
3: Armstrong and Getty.
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1: He posted AI-generated video that shows him chasing and hugging a tiger, a video that appears to be a reference to an incident this weekend where a man in the UK was killed by a tiger after entering its enclosure at a wildlife park.
2: Really, it appears to be a reference to that? It does appear that way.
3: Is that a report on a meme?
2: Yes, that was a news report on a meme. I would say, you talked the other day that you feel like we're in a September 10th moment. People regularly quote how we were into shark attacks was the big story right before September 11th. We weren't paying attention to the world. Our news, our mainstream news, which few people watch anymore, so maybe it's not an indication of anything, but our mainstream news, our big evening newscasts, are dumber than they've ever been ever. And I mean, I feel like it's gone off a cliff just in the last couple of weeks with celebrity stories and YouTube videos of the day and all that sort of stuff before they get to, you know, President Zelensky and the new diesel policy will be six celebrity story or memes in before they get to that.
3: Mm-hmm. Yeah.
2: Something's going on there. So that might just be the state of media and have nothing to do with anything else. I don't know.
4: I don't watch the news.
3: That's a wise decision, son. It might have more to do with the state of the audience, honestly, because I have a feeling the purveyors of the newses they have technology to figure out what their viewers want and what they don't, what they stay tuned through and what they tune out of. And I think they've realized their audience wants fluff. So they're giving them fluff.
2: Could be. That's not good. So we've talked about this before. The headline is Gen Z is the most depressed generation we've maybe ever had. We'll get into that in a second, but it's all about the Gallup Life Evaluation Index, which we've talked about over the years. It gives you three categories to choose from. Are you suffering, struggling, or thriving? Those are your three options. You got three options. Two of them quite negative. Suffering and struggling. And then one of them seems overly positive. I feel like there should be something between one and two.
3: I think struggling is just one shade too dark. I don't find that necessarily.
2: But isn't thriving
3: negative
2: one shade too positive? I mean, I got to be doing pretty well before I'm thriving today. Oh my God, I'm kicking ass.
3: Maybe keeping your head above water, surviving is the middle one.
2: Doing okay. I'm all right. But anyway, the choices are thriving, struggling, and suffering.
3: Okay.
2: Where would you place yourself on the ladder today?
3: Today, I'm struggling a little bit. Yesterday, I was thriving.
2: That's another
3: problem. Staying up too late watching baseball.
2: That's another problem of the, if it switches day to day or within the day, then what does any polling about it mean at all?
3: In general, though, I'm feeling pretty thrivey. Thank you for asking.
2: But anyway, Gen Z has seen their life satisfaction plummet compared to their millennial predecessors a generation ago. This would be your 18 to 29-year-olds. Remember back in the day, we used to talk about millennials and how they ruined bedspreads and mayonnaise and all different things. When they were 18 to 29, now they're older. Yeah. And obviously, that's the way life works in time, in case you weren't aware of that. But now we're talking about Gen Z is 18 to 29. Over a quarter of them, 27%, are being treated for depression, which seems like a very high number, but doesn't that have more to do with your parents than, I don't know. Anyway.
3: And their whole world surrounds them with negativity and anger all the time.
2: Less than half now describe themselves as thriving, which is down a fair amount from 2008. Adults describe themselves as drifting away from friends and partners and experiencing less joy, while less than a third said they had reached most of their goals in the last year. I don't remember when I was 20 in my 20s ever setting goals, really.
3: They're like incremental on the road to success, I guess.
2: I don't remember having specific goals that I could have looked back over the year. Did you reach your goals this year as a 22-year-old? I don't know, I guess. I kind of had a lot of fun, which I was hoping to do. So
3: kept my job.
2: Yeah. The social isolation of COVID-19 during their formative developmental years has left a lasting impact, according to the researchers. They think it all turned around COVID and has never gone back, really. which is pretty interesting.
3: I think it's been exacerbated by a lot of things happening in the world right now, and the education system, and the fact that people are looking for satisfaction where they'll never find it, namely online.
2: So that age group back in 2010 would have been millennials. Now they've gotten older, as I pointed out, the whole way time works thing. So back then, 64% of millennials, when they were 18 to 29, described themselves as thriving. 64%. Gen Z, 44%. 20 points lower. That seems like a lot.
3: Yeah, yeah.
2: And most of that decline since 2020 happened since COVID, whatever COVID did to us.
3: It was big, no doubt, absolutely huge. I didn't mean to say suggest that it wasn't, but you know, it's not the only thing. Plus, we're celebrating pathologizing every mood and
2: true
3: in a way societally. I mean, it's absolutely rampant among young people. I see it all the time. In fact, they're like the proverbial fish that doesn't realize they're wet. They're all so into their mental struggles. Everybody talks about it all the time.
2: Right. Yeah. Gen X is the crowd that has stayed the steadiest. That's what we are, Gen X.
3: Oh, yes. Old Steady Joe, they called me back in the day.
2: We've hung around in the mid to high 40s since 2008. Gone up a little, gone down a little, just kind of hang around in that area. I just say, yeah, I'm okay. Not so bad. Things haven't changed much.
3: I would argue, and I don't get credit for this. We're all the results of our upbringing in the world we grew up in, as are the Gen Z kids and the millennials and the rest of them. But correct me if I'm wrong. The Gen X official motto is, but what are you going to do? I mean, that's our zeitgeist, or not zeitgeist, but that's our thing. What are you going to do? Ups, downs, good times, bad times, et cetera, et cetera. You know what? This is a perfect time to read this. Eric crafted this email to us. And he's talking about the people who are permanently angry about one thing or another, the professional scolds that I was describing. He says, I may have influenced a woman or two out of it simply by laying out what it looks like in her 40s versus in her 20s. Essentially, I'd ask, do you want to burn through your 20s pissed off and angry, then end up a lonely cat lady in your 40s? Or do you want to embrace your youth joyfully? Because your youth will never return once it departs. This choice, and it is a choice, is critical to at least think about.
2: True dad about the youth never returning.
3: Yeah. But it is a choice. Do you really want to spend your 20s all angry and pissed off and screaming in the streets?
2: I didn't.
3: Really?
2: I didn't. So here are your questions.
3: These kids are the result of the education system, though. Yes.
2: Here are your questions in case you're just wanting to judge for yourself on the whole thriving. You're supposed to imagine a ladder with 10 steps, 0 to 10, where 0 represents the worst possible life. What, on fire? What is the worst possible life?
3: On fire as the firing squad gets ready to shoot me. Actually, that would put me out of my misery. So.
2: On fire in line behind somebody writing a check at the grocery store.
3: That's a good one.
2: I don't know. Imagine the worst possible life, which you got to admit is kind of a funny scenario. At 0.
3: I'm currently being eaten by a tiger.
2: While on fire. And 10 represents the best possible life. I've won the lottery while I'm having sex, I guess is what's the. I hear the winning numbers read to me while I'm having sex. That's my best possible life. I don't know. But which step are you standing on today? On which step of the ladder would you say you personally feel you stand on at this time? Like at this very moment. I'm at work. I like work. Because I think I'd be on a different step maybe later today. I don't know. I don't know if I would or not. I'd have to think about it. Somebody call me and ask me at 3 this afternoon. Where would I put myself? I'd probably be like a 7 or an 8, actually.
3: Yeah, I would agree. Speaking for myself, yeah, pretty close. Yeah, I'm really not superstitious, but I don't like pronouncing everything's going great. It just doesn't feel like a good idea.
2: I know. I have a bit of that, too. But didn't we learn last week? Was that from Tom Brady? I think it was Tom Brady that he broke out of that trap. He thought it was holding him back. The idea that he has to kind of have a negative attitude to stay on track. And he flipped it around where he's always picturing everything is going great and it's going to go great. And that was like his key to success in life or something. But, which is interesting because I have always said, I used to believe this 1,000% when I was in school. If I don't worry about my test score, I'm going to get a bad score. So I need to like be really concerned. I don't think I did very well on this test. Then I'd get a B back, which is what I was always hoping for. but if I thought I did pretty good in that test, that's when I'm going to get the C minus, which is obviously, well, there's no cause and effect there. And a bit of a weird self-defeating. I don't know. You got the whole Ben Franklin pessimist thing, you know. I don't know what is best. I'm going to listen to Tom Brady. How many Super Bowl rings did Ben Franklin win? Zero. Ofer.
3: Not a one.
2: Anyway, if I were
3: a loser,
2: where would you be on the, which step are you on, Michael? 0 to 10. Worst life you can possibly imagine, on fire while being eaten by a tiger, or 10?
5: I'd say 7.
2: You're a 7? How about you, Katie?
6: Yeah, I'm between a 7 and an 8.
2: Okay, so we're all thriving, every one of us. And then the other question, by the way, is on which step do you think you will stand on 5 years from today? That'd also be a 7 or 8, I think.
5: I'm just afraid someone's going to push the ladder over as I'm standing.
2: Somebody who's on a 2. They don't like you being on 7 or 8.
3: Exactly. That's socialism. They don't want to be at the top of the ladder. They just want to chop the ladder down so nobody gets higher than a 4.
2: That's kind of an interesting one. In 5 years, what step are you thinking you're going to be in? I think that says a lot about your personality, probably more than reality, that if you have a really bad number for what you expect in 5 years, expect things to be pretty good.
3: I hope they will be, I guess. I don't know. There's a lot of time between now and then.
2: Wow. So what are you going with?
3: Could be feast, could be famine.
2: You're actually unwilling, superstitious-wise, to like predict you're going to be doing well in 5 years?
3: Oh, yeah. Well, no, not superstition. It's a ridiculous question to me. There's just...
2: So that's what you'd tell Gallup? That's a ridiculous question. Get out of here.
3: Yeah, yeah. I'll answer for right now, but no, there's way too much that's going to happen between now and then. I can't possibly predict that.
2: That's interesting.
3: Too little data. That's
6: Do you think since they're asking Gen Z, they're talking more about, like, careers and will you have a house and all of that stuff?
2: I don't know. It's you get to make your own criteria. That's the thing. Yeah. I feel like I'm going to be a 7 or 8 in 5 years.
3: For a guy of my age, which is your age too, it entirely depends on health. I mean, that's like the only question confronting me. My golf game might be slightly better or slightly worse. I hope my wife will still love me. I certainly love her.
2: But for whatever reason, your personality is always you hesitate to give a prediction on something like you'll be penalized somehow if you do not be wrong. somebody's going to come to your house and knock on the door 5 years from now. You said you're going to be a 7. Look at you. You lost your foot.
3: Look at this idiot. Everybody gather around. Look at this.
2: Gather around.
3: No, it's not that. It's that I have very, very strong opinions on stuff I'm very confident about, but stuff that I don't feel like I know enough, I don't have an opinion.
6: One of those undecided that gets pulled.
2: Which is a reasonable stance, actually. It's not much fun, but it's a reasonable stance to say, how would I possibly know?
3: I don't know. Yeah. No. You can't make me answer a question if I don't know the answer.
2: Oh, man.
6: You know, I'm with Joe, though, on the whole, I'm not going to say everything's great. Like, people ask me all the time, so how's Van sleeping? And our baby. And I'm like, last night was great, but I'm not going to say, oh, he's doing great, because the second I say that, we're going to have 3 middle of the night wake ups with just screaming. Happens with traffic, happens with everything else, too.
3: Exactly. I was just going to say, and look, I am like deliberately, studiously not superstitious. But what percentage of human beings, if their spouse or buddy or whatever says, man, traffic is great today, thinks, oh, no.
6: Yeah, same here.
3: It's a truism in golf. Boy, I'm playing well today. Doomed! Doomed!
6: You were playing great today.
3: Say goodbye to your golf ball. It's about to go into a lake. Yeah, exactly. Yeah, I don't know. I don't know. Human beings, what are you going to do? So a word from our friends.
2: You were thriving till somebody scammed you. How about that for a transition?
3: Oh, that's good, because you thought it was actually your bank on the line. They had your name and address, the last 4 digits of your social. You're thinking, all right, it's totally my bank. Here's all my private info. 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
3: 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They can't scam you if they can't find you. Bastards, again, I say.
2: So J.D. Vance made a joke, a gay joke, and I saw two different takes on that, one positive, one negative, that I thought were really interesting for discussion. Maybe we'll get to that in hour three, among other things. Stay here.
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1: Governor Gavin Newsom signed legislation that may require some Californians to pay slavery reparations. To get reparations, you just have to prove you've been married to Kimberly Guilfoyle.
2: Wow.
3: Where the hell did that punchline come from?
4: Fox taking a shot at Guilfoyle like that. Wow.
3: Okay. So next hour, want to get into the absolutely laughable effort at reparations that Gavi continues to embrace. I think positioning himself for his run for the presidency because he's got to do well in South Carolina among the black voters. But it is everything about it just stinks. It's illegal. It's illogical. It's unconstitutional.
4: I don't know if you were here when we talked about the law he signed, a week or two ago? I think you were gone.
3: I was indeed, yeah.
4: Were you here on the golf? I thought you were on the golf trip. Anyway, the thing he signed where corporations have to disclose any ties they or any suppliers to their company may have had to slavery back in the day. And the question that isn't answered enough with so many of these things is, tell me the one human being that's helped by this. One. Give me one and make the argument. One human on earth that's helped by this.
3: You know, if like 2/3 of Congress was considering reconstituting slavery and you were trying to opposition to it, I could see being like, no, let's take a look at the history of it and all. But no, we're not going to have slaves. We're good. No slaves. Okay. You have my assurance. So, but it's just. So if your parent company in 1906 that doesn't exist anymore, but you're, a paint company or a tire company or whatever, and you happen to still exist, you've evolved 18 times. But if in 1906 they did business, we'll stick with tires, with a rubber company that was the offshoot of a corporation that once bought cotton from Mississippi.
4: Right.
3: You've got to disclose that to the state of California to aid, to your point, Jack, to help with the, to make sure the people who, idiotic.
4: You got to put a plaque in your lobby or something like that. Like the signs that say this building contains chemicals that have been known to cause cancer in pregnant women. You know, that kind
3: in
4: of
3: California.
4: Sign.
3: Right. Yes. Yeah.
4: All right.
3: Compulsory land disclosure plaques, that sort of thing. Virtue signaling nonsense. As the state is going bankrupt, squandering hundreds of billions of dollars of taxpayer monies, it's a kleptocracy. So Gavi's like, yes, stupid. That's why I do this stuff, to distract you from the stuff that matters.
4: I look forward to talking about that. Also, you get the most expensive politics race in the country in Texas between the communist wokester and the probably crook Republican. Nice choice. But anyway, J.D. Vance made a gay joke about the Democrat yesterday that we should check in on and see what we think of that.
3: Good Lord.
0: Armstrong and Getty.
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8: From ABC News, I'm Sherry Preston. It was to have been the first public execution in nearly a century, and now it won't be happening. President Trump saying on Truth Social that the firing squad death of Fort Hood shooter Nidal Hassan will not be live streamed.
9: The former Army psychiatrist was convicted and sentenced to die for the 2009 mass shooting that killed 13 and wounded 31. Defense

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1: We'll still be able to watch Hassan die.
2: ABC's Jim Ryan. Another snapshot of the economy. The Labor Department says wholesale inflation was double what economists predicted it would be, mostly because of higher fuel costs caused by the Iran war.
3: As Republicans wrestle with the economic fallout of this war, the president is increasingly lashing out at his opponents, overnight saying that leakers who reveal information on military plans should be shot. Meanwhile, the money continues to flow into these races. Advertisers now on track to spend $10 billion on campaign ads.
2: ABC's Mary Bruce. Ukraine resuming attacks on Russian oil refineries hours after President Volodymyr Zelensky said a brief truce with Moscow was over. The Vatican has issued a statement saying Pope Leo is working from his hospital room after undergoing surgery to remove that cancerous nodule from his lung.
4: Everything is positive in terms of the recovery. The key question, of course, is did the cancer spread? Nothing on that at the moment. And the Vatican is stressing, I think, that, you know, there will be tests. Those test results could take some time in terms of determining if all of the cancer was removed and if the cancer had spread before and whether or not the Pope will need any form of treatment going forward.
2: ABC's Tom Sophie Burridge at the Vatican. Checking the markets, the Dow is up 426 points and the S&P is up 25. 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
2: Harry and Meghan making their first joint public appearance since moving back to the UK.
9: The couple visiting a recording studio and food bank in Nottingham. A crowd of 100 or so cheering them. Today's trip, a more muted affair than when they visited the town after announcing their engagement back in 2017. The streets back then, packed for their official engagement.
2: ABC's Lama Hassan in London, the king reiterating that the two are not working royals. October is Breast Cancer Awareness Month, and as ABC's Rebecca Jarvis reports, there's new technology that could help doctors determine whether someone's breast cancer will return.
10: It's called Tumor Site Risk. It's just received FDA clearance. The technology uses AI to analyze an existing breast MRI to help estimate the risk of a woman's cancer returning 5 or even 10 years later. And here's what that actually looks like. The AI examines the tumor and the surrounding tissues. Then it generates a personalized report classifying a patient as low, intermediate, or high risk.
2: An arrest in the cold case disappearance of Michelle Parker, who went on the People's Court over a decade ago, trying to settle a dispute with her ex-husband, Dale Smith, over a $5,000 engagement ring.
11: He gets pretty malicious and vindictive, and he's a mean person, especially when he's been drinking.
2: That was on the show. She disappeared shortly after that. Police had suspected the husband. Recent DNA testing led to Smith's arrest. Sherry Preston, ABC News.
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4: If you watch what he does in these town halls, and by the way, the format is excellent. I do agree that having the voters sit down and ask questions themselves and follow-ups, it's great. But I don't think the answers were any better. People have seen this in the recent past with Barack Obama. Obama was excellent at reciting conservative arguments back at voters to make them believe that he was on their side. But he would then choose the most radical left-wing position. And you saw that with Tallarico tonight because he danced around some of the questions he was asked.
5: That's Joel Pollack.
6: Dancing. That's another clue. Stay with us.
5: Wow. That's Joel Pollack of the California Post. And I don't know if you know this, but there's no law that says you actually adhere to the policy you claimed on the campaign trail.
6: Right.
5: So you can say whatever the hell you want. I'm surprised more politicians aren't better at this. Of course, you have to thread the needle of you don't want to lose your own crowd where they think, oh, man, he doesn't agree with me at all. So you lose those votes. So it takes some skill. And James Tallarico, the Democrat running for the Senate in Texas, is currently leading over Ken Paxton, the Republican, who is the sitting attorney general of Texas and a crook, I believe. She got the woke communist
6: liar
5: weirdo minister running against a kind of an old school corrupt crook was the race in Texas, and $500 million has been spent in that race, the most expensive race in the country, the most expensive race outside of our presidential race there's ever been, because the Senate is basically tied, the House is basically tied. We've got 19 days to go, and we are full into silly season already. So the last couple of weeks of people throwing around garbage and trying to find things to damage their opponent with could get really entertaining or depressing, depending on how you look at it. So I want to get into the I love trans children controversy, which has not been, I know this is, you're going to find this shocking, has not been fairly portrayed in all campaign ads. But before we get to that, this J.D. Vance said this yesterday, doing a speech, and he brought up James Tallarico of Texas in this little speech.
7: Now, before we get started, I love you too, sir, in a totally platonic way, to be clear. I'm the vice president, not James Tallarico. But I gotta...
6: Oh, wait a minute. Wait a minute, is he hinting that Mr. Tallarico is a homosexual?
5: Well, and I think also hinting that there's something wrong with that, isn't he? So, I don't know that I dig that joke, but here's two takes on it, and then you tell me where you land. First, Caitlin Flanagan of the Free Press, who I often like. She is to the left of me. I often like her writing, but this is what she said about that quip and the cheering from J.D. Vance and his crowd. The miracle of the last 20 years has been that Americans finally realize that everyone has a gay friend or family member or hillbilly, and that the time for this kind of ignorance is over and everyone can go home where they're truly loved. Pray for this suffering man. I don't know if she meant J.D. Vance is a suffering man for still making gay jokes. And she is right about there is a major change, man, in the amount of time we've done this radio show where everybody realized I do know plenty of gay people and they're perfectly fine, and so what do I care? If gay people get married or whatever, that's where the polls are now.
6: They're not flaming leather freaks. It's some street fair in California.
5: Most people aren't.
6: Right.
5: Then there's this take on the joke. Vance makes a cheap joke and you turn it into a sermon about gays, hillbillies, America's moral evolution, and praying for his tortured soul. Just call the joke tasteless and move on. Not every effing wisecrack requires a Ken Burns documentary about humanity.
6: I love that whether I agree with it or not. That's beautiful. Yeah, look, it was tasteless and not great. J.D. Vance, he's saying to Texans who might be on the fence, by the way, he strikes me as kind of a queer. Because, you know, in Texas, you know, Texas, men are men and, you know, the cattle are concerned or whatever. It was not even a dog. It was just a joke about a joke. I pray for your soul. It wasn't even. Thank you. It wasn't even a dog. It was here, boy. Here, boy. Hinting that, you know, by the way, he strikes me as kind of a queer to a very Texan crowd of Texans. That's it. Is that not cool? Not great? Yeah, fine. But I don't need a Ken Burns documentary either. I agree with both of them. I'm just so tired.
5: I know.
6: Of the scolding.
5: I think the reason.
6: That was unfortunate. The Vice President of the United States should not have said that.
5: Well, and I just think. I really think this. I'm not a Republican, but I am a conservative / libertarian. The crowd I'm with should be able to beat these people if you point out their bad policies and why they don't work. And that matters for not just this race, but all races for the rest of our lives. Making the argument of why this is a better policy than that is. And I'd rather all time was spent on that than, you know, the cattle are nervous.
6: This so-called controversy will vanish into the air, perhaps by the time this sentence is through, and it's just stupid. In his defense, he was just riffing in front of a crowd. He might want that line. He probably wishes he had that line back.
5: It sounded to me like he had that one loaded.
6: Yeah, it could be.
5: I think he had that. He had that one ready to go.
6: He's very, very glib. But at the same time, and this is true, and you can never get political pros to fess up to this unless they're drunk. The race is in the, you know, he's a queer, reaching those voters stage.
5: Yeah, that's why it's silly season. Yep.
6: It is the lowest information, crudest herd animal voter period.
5: Tyler Rico's an odd duck.
6: Oh, yeah.
5: In all kinds of different ways. Remember, he was asked who your favorite drag queen is, and he had a name ready.
6: Oh, yeah.
5: And he was enthusiastic about it. Like,
6: oh, he's like, oh, my gosh, it's got to be, you know, Betty Bangles or whatever. Yeah. So he had to think real quick. It's like asking me, who's your all-time favorite starting pitcher? Oh, my gosh, got to be Greg Maddux. I mean, he answered exactly like
5: that's a pretty good choice.
6: I loved Greg. Oh, I loved him. And as a pitcher, I didn't have overpowering power, so I modeled how I pitched after him. Oh,
5: of course, if he pitched today, he got pulled in the fourth inning of every game, no matter how well he was doing, because of metrics.
6: The metric system. I thought this was America.
5: So,
6: I'll bet James Tallarico, who, by the way, may be a queer, is in favor of the metric system.
5: So some of you will hate this, and it doesn't make any difference. I'm not a James Tallarico fan of his politics, although I wish he was running against somebody else. But the whole I love trans kids thing has definitely been pulled out of context and is not the most fair ad out there. But man, they're running the hell out of it everywhere, in which they go with the question, which was, name something you love other than your family and friends. And then they go to trans kids, which when I heard it, because I thought that was the whole exchange, seems like a nuts answer. I mean, that's the first thing that comes to mind. But the whole thing, if you listen to it, and I actually took this from the Dispatch yesterday, and they are not Tallarico fans there either. But the full quote was, he was talking about, you know, today, just because I was at an event yesterday, the trans kids yesterday who showed up yesterday at the state capitol to advocate for their humanity in the face of hate and all this sort of stuff. He's on the wrong side of this issue. And the trans kids in sports and all that sort of stuff. But it's much, much different than who do you love other than your family? Trans kids. He said, today, I was at this event yesterday and they stood up in the face of a bunch of people attacking them. And I thought that was really impressive. So that's on my mind today. It's a different answer, I think.
6: Not very. I'm not
2: persuaded.
6: That's
2: still odd. But I don't like hacked up quotes from people. Just put it all out there and you know, make your argument. Again, make your argument about whatever position you have. Because
6: okay.
2: The first version, you've got to admit, is extraordinarily weird. This one is just, okay, you're down with the whole trans thing, and I don't agree with you. The number one thing that comes to mind to you for anything you could possibly love other than your family is trans kids.
6: That might dilute it 2% to me.
2: Okay.
6: I'm not impressed by the context.
2: Okay. I feel differently. Why do you suppose he's stuck with that through this campaign? Why did he go there at all when you want to be the senator from Texas?
6: Because that's what he believes?
2: Come on. No. What are you, a child? People saying things because of what they believe. I mean,
6: he's that guy.
2: So you think he'd be willing to lose rather than...
6: That's the old sarcastic definition of a gaffe when a politician accidentally tells the truth. Oh, yeah. If you know this guy in his background, I mean, he is all about the rainbow thing.
2: Wow. I would think you'd try to hide that more running in Texas. And if you want to be out and proud about it when you win. But man, in a close race in Texas, it's just crazy that he's sticking to his guns on that.
6: I think he sees his constituency as Austin in the big cities.
2: And if he wins, ladies and germs, you got to hang the whole thing around Trump. Choosing Paxton to be the guy to run against him. What?
6: Very unfortunate.
2: God, I would say so. Oh, my gosh. Cornyn would have walked away with this thing, I think.
6: I think so, yeah. Yeah. Speaking of the Senate, and this is super interesting, and I've seen practically nobody reporting this. Maybe I've just missed it. But John Fetterman was asked the other day, the hulking, bald-headed stroke survivor John Fetterman, the besweat-suited giant of Pennsylvania, if he was going to jump ship to the Republicans, because he sounds and votes a lot like a Republican, not completely. And he said, I don't have a reason to jump ship, so I'm not going to. But then he said, if I'm 51, then I don't know. Let's revisit that after the midterms.
2: Wow.
6: Meaning, if he's the 51st Democrat, I don't know. Let's revisit that after the midterms. That would make him.
2: I didn't hear him say that.
6: Oh, yeah, I know. That's why I'm astounded that nobody's reporting this. It's in the New York Post. Who was he talking to? He was actually talking to Major Garrett on CBS 2 weeks ago. If the Republican Party had a chance to lure him over and make it a 50-50 tie, they would let him move into the White House. They would evict the president. They would give him the White House.
2: Air Force One is now for you to go wherever
6: exactly.
2: You want.
6: Every street in Pennsylvania is now paved with gold. Or would you prefer platinum, Senator? That could be interesting. And again, nobody's reporting this.
2: Take your choice of the finest hoodies.
6: Cashmere hoodies from Persia. Of course, that's Iran. So that would not be good.
2: Wow, that would be something.
6: Yeah, I'd say.
2: He will be, he'll be like added together old Manchin and Sinema back when they controlled the whole Senate. Everybody had to dance.

0: to their tune because you couldn't get anything through without getting them on board.
1: Hi. Good night, everybody.
0: Oh, right. He's doing better now, Michael. That's not fair.
2: He is. Yeah, the man was a victim of a stroke.
3: I just needed a short clip.
2: That was distasteful. I think Caitlin Flanagan needs to lecture you.
0: Yeah, no kidding. Don't need an effing Ken Burns documentary about the nation's soul. That's pretty funny. More on the way.
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3: That is not true.
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1: This is Tyler Rico. So nice to meet you. Sorry, I broke my hand. I was there when you defended the drags. Who's your favorite drag queen in Texas?
2: Oh my gosh, probably Alyssa Edwards.
1: Alyssa Edwards? Yes. I love Monkey Maze. Thank you so much.
3: Who in the hell has multiple drag queen names bouncing around in their head? What's your favorite album all the time? Ooh, wow.
4: Oh,
3: today, my
4: so
3: favorite album?
4: Many
3: that's a
4: choices.
3: Tough one.
4: Oh, boy.
3: Anyway, that's James Tallarico. So we just got a text from somebody, and then we'll wrap this conversation up. I'm an ex-California, New Texas resident, to be pointing out that J.D. Vance is just trying to get into the conversation that Tallarico is secretly gay and hiding who he is, which is a big conversation in Texas, I guess. And also, some people concerned that he is a pedophile, though I don't know what evidence you're using for that.
4: The whole drag queen gender-bending crowd is really comfortable with sexualizing children.
3: But so, he claimed he had a girlfriend for years, but was keeping her a secret for privacy reasons, and that actually fed the flames of you're secretly gay. There's nothing wrong with being gay. Pretending you're one thing and not and you're something else is a little weird if that were the case. But his girlfriend has since come out and they know who she is and everything like that. And then they found an ex-girlfriend, according to the New York Post. So the whole he's secretly gay thing has apparently been put to rest.
4: And she just broke up with him because he dates dudes. So no, I don't know. I don't care. He's a socialist
3: right,
4: nut job.
3: Right.
4: Woke.
3: Argue the policies.
4: Right. Right.
3: See how that one turns out.
4: Oh, man. Oh, back to Fetterman just briefly, as we were discussing during the break. Fetterman said a while ago, a few months ago, I think it was, that he was asked, would you leave the Democrat Party? He said, well, if my party became the anti-Israel party, that would cross a line for me. And they have. Absolutely. So that'll be interesting to watch develop.
3: Let's put this to bed then while we're doing it. Byron York has a piece out today about the coverage and the reality of whose degrees count for what. El Sayed has an MD but is not licensed to practice medicine. The new White House press spokesman has a JD but is not licensed to practice law. The mainstream media refers to one as doctor, while the New York Times does a deep dive on whether or not she should be calling herself a lawyer. So that's right. How that works out.
4: Gosh, that's just shocking.
3: Mm-hmm.
4: Plus, speaking of politicians, you remember that semi-unhinged speech Nancy Mace gave about sexual assault in the House floor? New development.
0: Armstrong and Getty.
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5: Quick confession time, parents. Do your kids keep a phone in their bedrooms overnight? For most families, the answer is yes, even though we know better. Two new studies might finally give you the resolve to change this. Researchers at UCSF found that teens who keep screens in their bedrooms at night not only use them more months later, but they're also more likely to get caught up in cyberbullying and on both ends of it. And consider this, the average teen is on their phone almost a full hour between 10 at night and 6 in the morning. The single highest value rule, the researchers say, is a simple one. Phones out of the bedroom overnight, or at the very least, powered off. And the biggest predictor of a kid's problematic screen use is their parents' use. Turns out the best screen time rules might be the ones that we actually follow ourselves. I'm Dr. Sanjay Gupta, helping you live a better life.
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1: President Trump is campaigning for Republicans in Alaska, and AOC has already chimed in asking, what is he doing in Alaska when we have trouble right here in the United States?
2: I don't know why that just that hurt me.
3: Took the wind out of my sails. Yeah.
2: What was that supposed to do, Michael? What was that? What emotion was I supposed to get from that joke?
4: Just kind of shaking your head.
2: Sadness?
3: Earth.
4: That's where
3: Earth?
4: Our politics
3: Earth?
4: Is.
3: All right. Wow, that took the wind out of me. What else you got?
2: You got to have a funny joke. Is
3: I
2: there
3: mean,
2: a joke
3: she's
2: that's funny?
3: She is a dope.
2: Yeah, but
3: I get
2: that's a horrible
3: all,
2: joke.
3: It's not a good joke.
2: No.
3: No.
2: Give it another shot, Michael.
3: Well, how about five?
2: And just
3: five,
2: you,
3: go?
2: You know, no pressure, but it's all on you.
3: Yes.
4: All right, here we go.
1: Minnesota Democrat Senate candidate Peggy Flanagan posted that her Native American name is Giz-Hi-Wi-Wi-Dam-Ukwi. Coincidentally, this is also what Kamala calls herself after three drinks.
3: She's a drunk, you see.
2: The ongoing Kamala Harris is a drunk thing that he's been doing for years.
3: You redeemed yourself, Michael. Barely. Speaking of attractive politicians, AOC, undoubtedly. I mean, she's a crackpot and a socialist.
2: Wow, and Joe's going all Shane Gillis on us.
3: That reminds me. Holy cow, is France screwed? France is in trouble. I just saw a poll of French people. The lefty candidate, Mélenchon, who we've mentioned, who's with all the communists trying to pump up these student riots. They're not student riots anymore. It's 90% now leftists. But his plan, if he gets elected president, is to cancel a good deal of France's debt, which would be suicidal as a country. I mean, the only reason France is functioning is that they can sell bonds to people who think, hey, it'll probably go broke after I get paid back. So, yeah, I'll take the interest rate and lend them a little more money.
2: What does that mean? I'm not smart enough to know what that means to cancel your debt.
3: Oh, you just announced, we're not going to pay off those debts, those bonds anymore. We're writing them off. Nope, you'll get nothing.
2: Well, if you do that in your personal life, you can't get any credit after that.
3: For like 7 years, yes, exactly. So, yeah, France would be just defaulting on their debt. 41% of French people think that's a good idea. And this article I was reading, it may have been the Dispatch, might have been the Free Press, I can't remember. Dispatch was saying, you know, it's encouraging that the majority of French people have rejected this plan. No. That's like saying you're really proud that two of your three children are against burning down the house. I mean, the fact that anybody would be in favor of it is absolutely abhorrent. Anyway, good luck, France. Nice architecture. So, speaking of attractive politicians, he says, perhaps you recall that, like from 3.5 minutes ago. Do you remember when Nancy Mace, the very attractive, somewhat nutty gal from South Carolina, gave that speech on the House floor, it was last year, alleging that she was the victim of a mysterious sexual assault, and she was naming names, including her ex-fiancé.
2: If I remember correctly, it was difficult to tell what she was alleging.
3: Yeah, it was all very veiled.
2: Kind of hinted around things, like those of you who know I'm talking about know what I'm talking about, sort of thing.
3: Right. But it was all very odd. Well, after a year-long investigation, charges have been filed against the four guys, three of the four that she named. I believe she named at least one or two of them. Anyway, including her former fiancé. This all happened in 2018. She was wasted drunk. So drunk, she fell into a swimming pool at the one guy's Sullivan's Island residence.
2: A lot of stories lately and throughout history include being wasted drunk, and that's worth keeping in mind.
3: Particularly bad things happening to women, which I communicated to my daughter. Sullivan's Island, by the way, a good time will be had by all, as long as this doesn't happen. Anyway, so she was hammer drunk. She falls into the pool. She took off her clothes except for her bra.
2: How many years ago was this?
3: 2018.
2: So fairly recently.
3: She was 23.
2: Well, I didn't realize she was that young. Okay.
3: Yeah. Is that right? So she's now 31?
2: Hmm. Hasn't she gone OnlyFans now? Isn't that her new thing? Since she got lost?
3: No, she's gone with like a really sexy podcast.
4: This says she's 48.
2: She's 48 currently.
3: Okay, yeah, all right. So this is a different woman.
2: Okay, well, that takes the fun out of it.
3: Okay, because she has said, well, no. She was, wow, because she has accused people of sexual assault. And evidently she was accusing her ex-fiance and his buddies of sexually assaulting a different woman in this case. Oh, okay. Wow.
2: Was she at that party, or why is she claiming to have any knowledge of that?
3: See, this is what confused me. In February last year, she spoke on the U.S. floor to accuse the three men and one other man of the crimes. It was 6 months before she launched her campaign for governor, and she used the speech to accuse the attorney general of not prosecuting the case. Mace said she had more than 10,000 videos she had discovered after she was given access to her former fiance's cell phone. She had discovered non-consensual photos and videos of women and underage girls undressed, including of herself. A video of herself naked. But when she was talking about the sexual assault, she wasn't talking about herself, it turns out.
2: How do you get access to your ex-boyfriend's cell phone? How does that occur?
3: I don't know. I don't
2: that
3: remember
2: seems
3: that story.
2: Like quite a thing also. You break up and I need your phone. I need to look through your phone. What?
3: Wow. So, yeah, at the time I took away from the speech that she was talking entirely about herself. But no, so evidently one of the videos she discovered was this wasted 23-year-old. Okay. So anyway, the speech remains an odd moment in congressional history, but South Carolina is filing charges against these four alleged pervs.
2: Okay, there was a viral post saying that Nancy Mace had joined OnlyFans, but it's not true. It was some sort of AI created something. Okay, man, in the modern world, I don't know what you're supposed to do. You see a story, and then what? Trying to nail down whether it's real or not.
3: So I've seen pictures of her hosting her new podcast in which she's dressed in very sexy fashion.
2: Oh, really?
3: She's got a bunch of new tattoos she's sporting and stuff like that. But
2: that's probably where the leap came from.
3: If that's legit.
2: And if it's not called OnlyFans, but you're expecting people to tune in because you're sexy and wearing sexy clothes, how much different is it?
3: But you're missing my point. Was that picture even legit?
2: Oh, good question.
3: I don't have any idea.
2: That's a good question. I don't know either. And how will you ever know?
3: Yeah.
2: What are we doing? I don't even know what we're doing anymore. Where we talk about anything, because it all might be fake.
3: Wow. Wow.
2: Is Trump even president?
3: I'll be in the woods if you need me. I'm sorry. Sorry for the confusion on that story. It's, we don't really.
5: All right.
2: Okay. I'll tell you a good story after this. So hit me with clip 16, Michael. I got a good story for you.
6: There goes the runner. 3-2 pitch and driven to right. Deep. Tucker back. Track. Bye-bye baseball. Jake Bowers. A two-run blast. And the Brewers are back on top of the seventh.
2: So Brewers beat the Dodgers last night. They're up 3-0. And I was just reading in the LA Times. Let me dig that up really quick, because if you're a Dodgers fan, you don't want to hear from me. I can quote actual Dodgers fans. Bill Plaschke, who's longtime columnist for the LA Times, sports writer, says the Dodgers are done. After putting up a fight, the champs are out of gas. It is not over, but it is. The Dodgers aren't done, but they're also so done. So he says it's over, and I think it's over also. And I haven't been following Milwaukee Brewers, and I didn't know this guy named Jake Bowers, who hit a home run last night, back-to-back home runs. What, did you see the second home run? Mm-hmm. Snell, one of the all-time great postseason pitchers, gave up. It was one of those where the pitcher doesn't, there's not even a brief second of I wonder if that's going out. It was just immediately, nope. Oh, crap.
3: Don't even look. Just wait for the ball from the catcher.
2: This Bowers guy, as the announcers were pointing out, this guy had been doing so poorly just a couple of years ago in baseball that he had decided to quit. And his wife was getting her teaching degree. So they were going to go that direction. They were going to start a family, and she was going to teach, and he was going to be a coach or something like that. And he was giving up baseball because he sucked at it. He's batting 105 or something like that. And he decided he was just going to give up. Then she gets pregnant earlier than they had planned, and he said, well, God, I got to play baseball one more year just to stay on the health care while you're pregnant. So he kept playing baseball just for the health insurance.
3: Wow.
2: And somehow found a swing and turned it around and has been a star in this series and may go on to be a star in the World Series here soon.
3: So this is a little sportsy, but I found it so interesting. The Brewers have the second least home runs in Major League Baseball. The second least. They have scored the second most runs. The last team to finish in the top three in runs and the bottom three in homers was the Chicago White Sox in 1960.
2: Yeah,
3: 10 years before the Brewers even existed.
2: I thought you were going to say 16, and we all know what was going on then. The scandal.
3: Black Sox, never forget. Yeah. So that's crazy. Yeah, I love Bauer. He had a 7.5-minute at-bat the other day, fouling off pitch after pitch after pitch. Boy, as a pitcher, you just want to say, just go to first base, all right? You're annoying the crap out of me here.
2: Imagine that.
3: But he exhausted the starting pitcher, had to yank him out.
2: Imagine that conversation with your wife, though. Clearly, this is working out. Not working out. Giving up your dream. Yeah, I got to give up my dream. We're going to start a family, and this is going nowhere, and I can't keep being... I'm gone 9 months of the year, and... this ain't working. So,
3: but then she decide, gets pregnant, and
2: I need the health insurance. So I'll go out there and pretend to play baseball another season just for the health insurance.
3: Or you know, I've known guys that the organization says, you know, we're going to give you one more year, and he was probably thinking that's a waste of time. It's just one more year postponing the next chapter in my life. But then his wife gets pregnant. That's a crazy story. Just goes to show.
2: Dodgers have not been down 3-0 in a playoff series since 1966 or something like that. So, ain't looking good.
3: Makes you stop and think.
2: Cry and shame, isn't it? For all the Dodger hating fans. It's cry and shame that your third of a billion-dollar team couldn't win their third straight World Series championship.
3: Yeah, well, they might if Shohei Ohtani wasn't hurt, honestly. He's more hurt than he's letting on, but enough baseball. Coming up, the idiotic reparations move in California. I mean, it's beyond idiotic.
2: It's attached to the bullet train, apparently. Neither thing will die, even though they're completely nonsensical. There's no way they'll end up where they're supposed to end up, but everybody just keeps pretending.
3: Oh, and in hour four, I found this so interesting. I almost stopped reading this article, then I got to the really, really interesting part. A parent who... a school district that censored a parent for having a sad face emoji on their Facebook page. And why that's unconstitutional.
2: Okay.
3: Trust me, it's more interesting than it sounds.
2: Trump pulled the plug on the televised execution. He said, we're not going to live stream the execution of the Fort Hood shooter. The why has come out, among other things, on the way. Stay here.
0: Armstrong and Getty.
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1: During military exercises in Oslo last month, Norwegian soldiers discovered the Chinese-made rental cars they were using were recording videos of their movements and security codes they entered to gain access to military gates. The cars were rented through Hertz Norway, whose vehicles are provided by Geely, China's largest automotive holding group. A spokesperson for the Norwegian Armed Forces confirmed the incident. Quote, it is correct that recordings were made in vehicles belonging to a Chinese-owned car rental company.
2: I feel like the bad guys in the Chinese Communist Party must slap their foreheads and think, I can't believe how easy this is. These people are so soft and easily penetrated. Talking about the West, us, right. Europe, whoever.
3: They've got to wake up every morning and think, they haven't figured it out yet?
2: They're using our cars to get into military bases, and we can watch them punch the code in. Okay. Don't know what to tell you.
3: And or Europe in particular is so economically pathetic at this point. They're such a basket case. They're like, well, I guess we'll buy Chinese cars because they're cheaper, even though they're spying on us all the time and undermining our national security because we sure can't produce anything and we've killed our economies. Just sad. Here's more.
1: Cars with Chinese electronics and software, especially in electric vehicles, have dozens of sensors, cameras, and microphones that collect data about the car and its external environment.
4: What people say inside their cars, for example, is picked up by the microphone. The problem with Chinese cars where the software is written in China and where the Chinese security services have complete access to what their companies do is that we just can't verify what is and is not secure.
2: Well, there's the reason to keep Chinese cars out of the United States. The hell with how will it affect our electric car market or whatever. They're going to be spying on us. And there's probably no way to stop it.
5: Control Welcome. Your soul's desire for freedom.
3: Will do. Welcome to another edition, another episode of How Stupid Are We? Next clip.
1: China is now pushing to build factories that manufacture cars in the U.S., promising to create jobs for American factory workers.
6: They want to come in and build the plant and hire you and hire your friends and your neighbors. That's great. I love that. Let China come in.
1: But the message was less clear after the meeting with President Xi.
7: Would you ever allow Chinese autos into the United States?
8: Well, I haven't. I'm the one that kept them out. The tariffs kept them out. Zero. So far, the answer is yes.
3: Everything out of China. The cars, the cell phone equipment, dog food, your underpants, everything. If it can be used by the Chinese Communist Party against the West, will be all the time. Grad students, scientists.
2: I was about to say, maybe you're a grad assistant.
3: Right. Yeah. Now, I'm not saying they're necessarily dirty commies or whatever, but if the Chinese communists can use them, they will. And that person, that scientist will say, yes, sir, right away, sir.
2: Even the ones that aren't spying for China. I know somebody who worked in a high-level graduate program and said, man, when certain topics came up, the Chinese students just clammed up. And she didn't have any reason to think they were spies or anything like that. Of course, how would you know? But they were just so afraid of saying anything that would get back. So, you know, you're being controlled that way, if not the other way.
3: Yeah, they're used to being surveilled, so they know to clam up. Plus, you remember when it was disclosed a year or two ago that there were secret Chinese jails in American cities where dissidents would be whisked away to and held and then sometimes forcefully dragged back to China to face charges? They're doing that in the United States right now. But Europe, for instance, is going ahead and buying their cars, then acting all shocked when it turns out they're surveillance tools. Oh, my God. The West deserves what it's getting.
2: Speaking of the West, the Economist out with an article today on Vladimir Putin appears to have concluded he cannot win the war in Ukraine on the battlefield, so he's going to grind Ukraine down by hitting hospitals, buses, and schools. That's a heck of a story. Maybe more on that in hour four. Maybe not. If you miss a segment, you can always get the podcast Armstrong and Getty on demand.
3: Coming up, they may have violated your First Amendment rights down at the school board meeting. We'll tell you all about it.
9: Armstrong and Getty.
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13: From ABC News, I'm Deborah Rodriguez. President Trump has had a change of heart about live streaming the execution of the Fort Hood shooter by firing squad in December. ABC News White House correspondent Karen Travers has the details.
14: President Trump posted on social media that the execution of Fort Hood shooter Nidal Hassan will not be live streamed, a change from what Defense Secretary Pete Hegseth had previously announced. The president said Hassan's execution will still take place as scheduled, quote, by firing squad, and said the families of the victims can choose to attend. The president says while he thinks streaming the execution, quote, might have been a strong deterrent, he says, quote, many very good and well-meaning people would rather not watch him die through streaming or through any other visual device. Karen Travers, ABC News, the White House.
13: Hassan killed 13 people and wounded 32 others at Fort

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0: in Palatine, Illinois, Police Chief William Nord.
1: As the investigation progressed, detectives identified information suggesting that the offender may have been planning an attack on October 11th, potentially targeting a Hindu place of worship in the Aurora area.
0: According to prosecutors, Alexandros Paparakis intended to kill as many minorities as possible. Investigators say he had an AR-style rifle and 300 rounds of ammunition. You're listening to ABC News.
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0: October is Breast Cancer Awareness Month, and there's a new technology that could help doctors determine whether someone's breast cancer will return. ABC's Rebecca Jarvis.
6: It's called Tumor Site Risk. It's just received FDA clearance. The technology uses AI to analyze an existing breast MRI to help estimate the risk of a woman's cancer returning 5 or even 10 years later. And here's what that actually looks like. The AI examines the tumor and the surrounding tissues, then it generates a personalized report classifying a patient as low, intermediate, or high risk.
0: Doctors can now use that information to land on treatment options, plans, surgeries, help patients get the best care available, and avoid potentially significant side effects. Harry and Meghan made their first appearance together since they moved back to the UK. ABC's Lama Hassan is in London.
7: The couple visiting a recording studio and food bank in Nottingham. A crowd of 100 or so cheering them. Today's trip, a more muted affair than when they visited the town after announcing their engagement back in 2017. The streets back then, packed for their official engagement.
0: King Charles says Harry and Meghan are not working royals and they should be considered private citizens. The Milwaukee Brewers, now just one win away from the World Series. They beat the Dodgers 6-2 last night. Game 4 tonight in L.A. I'm Deborah Rodriguez, ABC News.
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3: Hey! Everyone, and welcome back to the Grace Curley Show. Thank you for joining us on this beautiful Thursday afternoon. Very excited to be here. Got a big debate tonight on WCBB. We've got Mike Minogue versus Governor Maura Healey for a second time. And my big question is, what do you hope to hear tonight? If you could give Mike Minogue a tip, or, you know, give him some advice before going in. He seemed to handle himself pretty well in the first one. But I always think it's helpful. And who knows? He could be listening. I also put it out there on Instagram. What do you hope he hits on? I know a lot of people want him to focus on energy prices. Obviously, mass corruption. There is no shortage of things there that he could dive into.
12: If only somebody had written a book about that.
3: Someone's got to send him. I'm sure he has a copy, don't you think, Taylor?
12: Oh, yeah, but listen, the mailroom manager and Howie have been over to the Minogue house. They brought copies,
3: They bring books with them wherever they go. So, yes, I'm sure he has a book, and so he can just kind of page through that halfway through the debate if he runs out of ideas. And also, illegal immigration, education, all of this stuff is, I'm sure, going to come up tonight. But the story I wanted to start with is a throwback. It's a new story, Taylor, that makes me nostalgic for the past. And it's weird because sometimes I will go years without talking about a certain media hack. They just don't come across my desk. They don't tickle my fancy. And then when it rains, it pours. Then I find myself talking about them multiple times in a week. You just can't predict these things. And so that's where I fall today with a one Mr. Ken Delanian. Now, is this the biggest story of the day? Absolutely not. But I'm going to explain to you why I find this very humorous. So Ken Delanian earlier this week, while trying to kind of run cover for Ilhan Omar, because that's what all these Democrats are now trying to do, was explaining how when it comes to people applying for immigration, when it comes to visas and green cards, a lot of times things are fudged, I believe was the word he used, fudged. And I played that cut earlier this week because I thought that was ludicrous, that the same people who are telling us that there's nothing wrong with our immigration system and that any sort of revoking of green cards or looking into legal immigration and the way we do things is ludicrous. Well, now we're finding out through Ken Delanian that this kind of stuff happens all the time, that people are lying about their age or lying about their birth date or lying about whatever. And so that was the first time that Ken Delanian got some attention from the Grace Curley Show. And then something happened yesterday, and it involved a Mr. Cash Patel. Now, the media hates Cash Patel. I think he's doing a very good job, which bothers them. He also likes hockey. I think that bothers him. He likes to have a drink sometimes while he's going to see the men's USA hockey games. So there's been a number of things that drive them completely crazy about Cash Patel. And he's not afraid of anyone in the media. He's not afraid to fight back. And so there was a story that was out yesterday that Cash Patel, the FBI director, had landed in Russia. And then a few hours later, after this story breaks, and the story was in MS Now, which is, you know, owned by NBC, Ken Delanian, my man, Ken Delanian, has to come out and drop this whopper. This is cut two, please, Taylor.
13: I want to correct reporting from earlier today. I reported that two sources had told us that FBI Director Castro for a planned trip that had been reported about recently. We've since learned that Patel did not, in fact, land in Russia today and remains in the U.S. The FBI did not answer our questions when they asked them about it. The news of this planned meeting had raised serious concerns, including among some Democratic lawmakers who had urged Patel to call off the meeting, which, according to published reports, was supposed to be happening today. But we do know now that he has not already landed in Russia, as we reported earlier. The timing of any potential trip remains unclear. Again, we regret this error, and we

0: transparent about when we make errors. Back to you.
1: Yeah, I can feel the transparency. I just want to point out that people have... we've lost the art of the apology in this country, or maybe in this age. That's not an apology. You made a mistake, and for some reason, for the last 45 seconds, I've been hearing you cast aspersions on everybody else. They didn't answer our call. Yeah, maybe because you're spreading fake news about them. They didn't answer our questions that we had. Why would they answer your questions? Why would you look at a liar, someone who's lying about you, and go, oh, let me get right back. Can you get MS Now on the phone, please? Can I get Ken Delanian on speed dial? I need to clear things up with him. I mean, if anyone were to do that, it would be President Trump. But even so, can you blame them for not wanting to call you back when you're lying? The reason I say this is nostalgic for me, it's bringing me back to a simpler time, Taylor. It's bringing me back to the Michael Cohen days. Specifically, the Michael Cohen in Prague days. Do you remember this? This, at one point, was a big story. I don't believe it was MS Now. I think this is one of the humdingers from the Washington Post, where they were freaking out that Michael Cohen, much like Cash Patel,
2: buying art in Russia, right?
1: No Russia. Was it Russia? I don't think it was. Hold on here. Let me read you the story. Because I asked, I was thinking about it today, and I...
3: But I have forgot the past, and now I'm slipping fast, oh, back down memory lane.
1: No, this had to do with Prague. This was all about Prague. And I'm going to read you the mistake that happened there. There was this alleged secret trip that Michael Cohen took to Prague. During the 2016 presidential election. Now, that was very important because Michael Cohen, longtime fixer, that's the word they like to use instead of lawyer, they would call him the fixer for Donald Trump. And they were trying to concoct this Russia collusion hoax. And so you needed something. You needed to be able to grab onto something. So they're like, oh, Michael Cohen went to Prague in 2016. This is perfect. This works well with the Steele dossier. This works well with all the unverified claims that we're trying to push and turn into investigations and try to, throw a coup against the president of the United States. All this stuff worked out really well for them. The only problem is that none of it was true, and they actually had the wrong Michael Cohen. There's more than one Michael Cohen, believe it or not. Not if you're the Washington Post, but most people would guess there's more than one. It's not that uncommon of a name. But they got that story wrong. And I just want to think back to that time because it's so refreshing to know that 10 years later, no lessons have been learned. No one's learned any lessons. No one's tried anything new. They're still throwing the same crap against the wall. Russia, Russia. Making things up. And it's like, so I want to hear more. The apology, he skips over. I want to hear more how you made the mistake. Because, yeah, it's all well and good. I do this sometimes, too. You make a mistake, you go, I made a mistake. Let's move on. But show us your work. Show us how you got here. You're reporting on the FBI director. It's kind of a big whopper to say that he landed in Russia when at the time he was actually physically in Virginia. So I would just like to know part of your, walk us through your process on how you got this. Who are your sources? Because those same sources, like the way they talk about, oh, we have verified sources, we have sources we trust, and when we get things wrong, we tell you about it. I want to know more about the sources that you guys are trusting to give you information about the FBI director of the United States of America. Because those sources don't seem to have the facts straight. Those sources, I don't think they can be trusted. I love, these people are the gift that keeps on giving. They can't help.
2: Can I get a job as a paid, like a source?
1: An unnamed source?
2: Yeah.
1: Is absolutely. That? You throw on a fake mustache, bro, you got it today. You got it today. You can be my unnamed source.
2: I want one of those twirly mustaches. I want that in writing.
1: Taylor, you can be my unnamed source, and we can just start making stuff up.
2: All right.
1: Why haven't we done that yet? Why are we so, we're so locked in on the facts and getting things right? We're always so careful. We don't come out here and just say, like, oh, that person's a this, that person's a that. What's up with us, Taylor?
2: I don't know.
1: we need to get in on this. This seems way more exciting. You just start making up, oh, you know, I saw Katie Zachariah in Munich last week. Let's just start throwing stuff out there. That's what they're doing.
2: Yeah, and her and Natalie Harp and Donald Trump were having a threesome. It was crazy.
1: Oh, my gosh. Oh, my gosh. Taylor's actually really going for it. Yeah, it's just, this stuff is so typical. I actually do want to talk about Katie Zachariah, though, but I might save it for later. This seems to be, this was an unforced error. There's some news today where I'm going, that's good, I'm happy about that. And then there's other news where I'm kind of, you know, what do they call that, Taylor, when you put your palm to your face, like your face palming
2: face
1: or something?
2: Palm, yeah. Are you down on Zachariah now?
1: Well, it's not that I'm down on Zachariah. There's a story in the Wall Street Journal that she's not a lawyer and that maybe she lied about it. She didn't pass the bar exam and she was kind of billing herself as a lawyer. Not billing, literally, but like, you know, presenting herself as a lawyer. It's not that I'm down on her.
2: We have we have representatives in Congress that have portrayed themselves as legal citizens. So, I mean, come on.
1: Oh, 100%. My only issue is, if she had been really good the first day, Taylor, I'd be like, oh, too bad.
2: Whatever. That's what perplexes me, because she was DHS spokesperson, and she's had a career in public speaking. So,
1: well, people are saying, unnamed sources, but people are saying that she was kind of set up to fail, which I could believe. I could believe that Trump would be the type to be like, you'll be fine. You'll be fine. You don't need all the briefings. You don't need all the information. Get out there. Show them what you got. And then it all falls apart, and you're like, oh, I wish I had an extra day.
2: I don't go along with that. I think he's very particular. This guy is TV-minded, and he knows that everything counts. And if he's going...
1: Then how does this happen?
2: Maybe... All right, maybe this is a little bit of 4D chess where he... This is just a...
1: Lay it on me. I haven't had a 4D chess in a minute.
2: Working theory. This is not like high-level 4D chess, but it's 4D chess for selfish purposes. Trump, remember first-term Trump? He was at the podium just about every day, answering questions, beating up on the media. I think he kind of misses that. So Caroline Leavitt's gone. The star is gone. Somebody that outshone even him for all of his foibles at the lectern. He throws in this person, Katie Zachariah. She's obviously terrible at her job, and that makes him look good if he wants to step behind that podium again.
1: Oh, you think he's creating a foil?
2: She's a fall guy.
1: You know what, Trump? Trump. You know what, Taylor? You've said stupider things. High praise coming from me.
2: Thank you.
1: It's not your worst idea. I could see people at home nodding along, being like, yeah, that actually does kind of make sense. He's got a point there.
2: I mean, the guy's running out of stuff to rename. The next thing to do is just, all right, I've got some free time on my hands. Who wants to take a question?
1: Did you see, though, that he has decided against the live execution situation that was going on there? Did you follow that one?
2: I've got mixed feelings on it.
1: I think that was a smart move by him.
2: Probably.
1: The Fort Hood terrorist, Nidal Hassan, will not be, his execution will not be live streamed. And Trump basically said, like, good people don't want to watch this. If the families of the victims want to watch him, they're more than welcome to, but it's not going to be live streamed for, you know, the regular people out there. I think that was a smart move. It shows a little bit of discipline from him. It shows, like, it's not the move I would have predicted. I would have predicted he'd be like, hell yeah, let's do it. I don't know if this creates tension between him and Hegseth or if they're on the same page, but yeah, I thought that was a smart move. I don't have an issue with that.
2: Yeah, overall, probably the right move. But again,
1: just to go back here to Zachariah for a minute, Taylor, because
2: vengeful justification purposes, many of us would have liked to have seen that.
1: But you're not even for the death penalty. This is where you confuse me, bro. You're like an onion. I'm peeling back
2: even myself, Grace.
1: He's against the death penalty, but he wants to see the live stream.
2: I am an enigma wrapped in a riddle.
1: You really are. You really are. I want to go back to this Katie Zachariah in a minute because, like I said, if the lawyer thing, and we can read about it in the Wall Street Journal and some of the conflicting reports about her background, I could look past all that if she was Caroline Leavitt status. I really could. If you're good, you're good. You know, I'm not that hard to please. If you're good, you're good. But when I'm seeing the performance, and it was only her first day, I'll give her a second day for sure. Everyone deserves a, I know there's no second acts in American history, but I'll give her a second act. Everyone deserves a second chance.

0: You can prove me wrong. I'd be so happy if you did. But when I start reading this stuff, it does scream unforced error to me. When I only because, Taylor, I think of all of the people that are so good. People I've been on panels with where I'm like, whoa, that person has their facts straight. And then I call my parents after and I said, I'm not cut out for this biz. These people are brilliant. Those kind of people, there's so many of them. So I don't know why we'd go down this road if we didn't have to. We will talk about it. We'll take your calls. It's 844-500-4242. What do you make of all this? Don't go anywhere. We'll be right back.
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4: Hi, Mark Keeley here with Lieutenant Sean Bohannon of the Keene Area Salvation Army, and the calendar has flipped once again. It's October, fall is here, and we both know what's coming next, the busy time of the season.
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1: I know as Trump supporters, MAGA, we get made fun of for doing the 4D chess all the time, Taylor. But I'm kind of the mindset of like, why not? Why not think positive? That is really what 4D chess is all about.
2: No, the weird 4D chess is like Trump is gonna run for Speaker of the House and he's gonna win and then he's gonna take the presidency back and serve his eighth and rightful term.
1: All right.
2: That's the crazy 4D chess. I don't mind thinking.
1: We don't do Jared impressions on the show.
2: Okay.
1: It's not nice.
2: Sorry.
1: He's our coworker. We don't want to do
3: Spider-Man.
1: No, but I agree with you. It's like there are levels to it. But the level we're at, I think, is just glass half full, where it's like there is a plan in place. Have patience. Have faith in the process. Or, as the kids say, let them cook. And actually, to that point, I have been noticing over the last week and a half, I'm like, ooh, the hits just keep on coming. There's a lot of news. I had John Carney on yesterday talking about the jobs. Iran is ramping up attacks in the Strait of Hormuz. There's just, of course, we have the midterms right around the corner. We're less than 20 days away from that. And so I've been feeling the stress. I've been feeling a little bit, you know, grabbing at my collar, trying to get some air. But then I realized this is when all the cards are stacked against him, Taylor. This is when Trump does his best work. It's like you just gotta hang on a little bit longer. I know people are gonna think I sound crazy, but I'm telling you, this is when all seems lost, when it seems like, what are we doing here? What's happening? That is usually when there's a momentum shift and Trump is behind it. So that's my positivity for the day, in case anybody needed it. When we come back, I'm throwing this out. Taylor doesn't even know about this. It was a last minute booking. I got Jenny Tair, who's awesome, from the Daily Wire, and she's going to talk to us about Ilhan Omar, because there's more now coming out about what this raid, this pre-dawn Columbus Day raid, was really focused on. And I didn't realize this yesterday, Taylor, when we talked about her husband walking the dog and being confronted by the reporters, that he responded. He actually talked to them. I thought he did a no comment and just kept it moving and just let the dog lead the way. But he did make a comment. And I think that the knee-jerk, the way that a lot of these political figures or their spouses or people in their circle can't ever bite their tongue, they have to be, what do I call them, last worders, is really going to become a big problem. Because when you're arrogant and when you're entitled and when you think you're untouchable, that is oftentimes when you also get sloppy. And so now they've got her cell phones, they've got her laptops, they've got her notebooks, they've got her journals. And it could become a bit messy for Ilhan Omar and her second hubby. We'll talk more about that. We'll play that sound. Jenny Tair from the Daily Wire is going to break it down for us when we come back. Collectors has carefully planned another trip, and this one involves my producer, Taylor Cormier. Taylor, tell us about this amazing trip to Portugal.
2: It's going to be a lot of fun. We leave May 9th. 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
4: There's an important election on November 3rd. You need to know that the Democrats support hardworking families. The state passed laws in the past making them responsible for many things, but it didn't take them long to pass on those responsibilities to the towns. That's called downshifting, and our property taxes have risen exponentially because of it. Democrats say, put the responsibility back to the state and lower our property taxes. It's important that you vote Democratic from the bottom up on Tuesday, November 3rd. Democrats are fighting for a New Hampshire we can all afford. Paid for by the Cheshire County Democratic Committee, Ed Sheldon, Treasurer.
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9: Welcome back, everyone, to the Grace Curley Show, and thank you for joining us. We are lucky enough right now to be joined by Jenny Tare from The Daily Wire, who's been doing a lot of reporting on Ilhan Omar, not just after this pre-dawn raid, but even before then. And Jenny, I would love an update. I know that this story has had a little mystery surrounding it. We haven't gotten a straight answer necessarily about what was the impetus for this raid, but it seems like there could be a few things at play here.
10: Yeah, absolutely. And I think what the biggest thing we can learn from all of this is that the Trump administration appears more serious than ever to go after Congresswoman Omar. We know that they've opened several investigations into her as part of this, and it includes a push to possibly revoke her citizenship and deport her eventually. That's a pretty big case to build. It's very hard to denaturalize a foreign-born American citizen, but the federal government can do so if they find that there was fraud committed as part of the application process. And that's really one of the things they're zeroing in on that I think is very interesting, which is whether or not she or her father lied on her application about her age at the time that she applied for citizenship when they said she was 17. There's allegations that she could have been 18 at the time, which would have disqualified her from receiving citizenship through her family.
9: Yeah, and I'm glad you brought this up because the birth date and kind of the details surrounding her family's move to America has come under a lot of scrutiny. And actually, you can kind of see how strong of a case is being

0: built here by the reactions from some people in the media. One of them I thought was very peculiar was Jake Tapper. He was talking to Eli Honig on CNN, and I want to play this for you, Jenny, and get your response. This is cut three.
1: Would it not have been wiser for the congresswoman to have gone to the Biden Justice Department and said this has happened and there was a mistake, to come clean and pay whatever fine, and then that way this, you know, not left up to the Trump Justice Department? Is that, I mean, has that occurred to you? Or
2: it's a really tricky dilemma that any subject of this type of investigation might have, and indeed she might have fared better under the Biden administration. But look, it's an important point of all this. There was some investigation, as I think Evan just said, that was started under the Biden administration, reopened under the Trump administration. So I think that's going to undermine any argument she may have down the line that this is politically selective and vindictive. But again, then again, Donald Trump has given her plenty of ammo to argue that she's personal reasons. So that's a battle yet to come.
0: I mean, between Ken Delaney and saying that a lot of these naturalization papers from other people might have fudged facts, and Jake Tapper using the terms coming clean, it does seem as though a lot of people in the media who would typically be claiming this is all weaponization of the Justice Department by Trump are kind of softening the soil for a big, big story to come out of this.
3: It sure seems that way. They really are changing their tone. I think the president himself is also changing his tone, which is very telling. He previously has called for Omar to go back to her home country of Somalia, you know, saying she disrespects him. That happened when he gave the State of the Union address, and he said that if you stand against illegal immigration, you should stand, and she didn't stand, and they engaged in kind of a shouting match. And, of course, you know, that led to all of those calls for her to be removed from the country. Now, President Trump has been saying, well, I'm taking a neutral stance on this. I don't have an opinion on deporting her from the country. And I think that signals that they're very, very serious now about investigating her and getting the facts straight on her and collecting all the evidence that they can to really build a strong case for removal.
0: Yeah, and I want to talk a little bit about some of the immediate reactions from Democrats in Congress, because I thought of this. A lot of people were noting the fact that they should have been more cautious in rushing to her defense and kind of slamming this investigation, only because they know that a judge has to sign off on the search warrant. And as much as you might not like Trump, and as much as you might not like the administration, a judge in D.C., a Democrat, I'm guessing a Democrat magistrate judge, is going to think long and hard before signing off on a search warrant 3 weeks before a congresswoman is up for re-election. Talk to me a little bit about what that looks like for a judge, and does that also add to the seriousness that we're seeing here?
3: Absolutely, because it creates this level of impartiality that it came from someone outside of the administration, that this was signed off, like you said, by a judge outside of a political, you know, position like DHS secretary, Department of Justice, anything like that. I mean, obviously it's based on those investigations, but there's an outside actor here who has signed off on this. I think that's really strong for the Trump administration here and really continues to bolster their case against Congresswoman Ilhan Omar, who now, you know, really faces a lot of tough questions about her application for citizenship, about her history, about her family's history, and possible support of anti-American figures, anti-capitalist, anti-freedom figures in Somalia. And I think we're starting to see the curtains being pulled back on what's been going on. And I think also, to your point on the judges, I mean, Democrats love to criticize judges in this case. But what about all the cases where judges have allowed illegal immigrants to walk free from ICE detention or anything of that nature, pulled back President Trump's restrictions on illegal immigration, anything like that, struck down his deportations? They are always calling that out. In this situation, they're always calling that out and supporting him, sorry. And in this situation, they don't like how a judge sided with the Trump administration and going against one of their own.
0: Yeah, I want you to, if you would, Jenny, because you alluded to it, but a lot of people probably don't have the full scope of what's happening as far as her late father's connections and how he is now being accused of, or, you know, there's allegations that he may have misrepresented himself and his identity and possibly his military ties. Can you give us like a quick rundown of what that's looking like right now or what facts we have to support that?
3: Yeah, so we know that Omar's father was actually part of the communist dictatorship, that Somalis were fleeing, and that her family said they were fleeing when they came to the United States. They came here as refugees, and she came here as a child refugee. So that's one thing that's very concerning, that we don't know if that's something the Trump administration is looking into, but it's definitely, it calls into question whether someone like that should have received citizenship, because one of the things that happens when you're naturalized and, you know, and they look at a case for possible denaturalization is they can find that, you know, if you were part of a communist party, if you were part of anything that goes against American values, essentially, in another country, or you have any kind of ties that way, that they can strip you of your citizenship. So it could be a very serious allegation that could open the door for, you know, some of these investigations.
0: Yeah, and this is now just more of your opinion, Jenny, but as we talk about Ilhan Omar's father, her late father and his connections, I'm also thinking of, because her response to a lot of these criticisms or a lot of these questions is to call people racist, and actually Representative Brandon Gill was defending himself just recently and saying asking legitimate questions is not racist. He's experienced this a lot when questioning, for example, fraud in Minnesota in the Somali community. And it also brings up for me Abdul El-Sayed, who's running in Michigan, who is being asked about his mother's connections to the Muslim Brotherhood. His half-sister has tweeted about it in the past, that her mother was very connected with the Muslim Brotherhood, I think, in the 70s. And his response to that is to accuse people of Islamophobia, to say it's irrelevant, that we shouldn't be looking into, we shouldn't care what anyone's parents were involved in as far as political groups go. Do you agree with that, or do you think these are legitimate concerns that voters and Americans in general should be privy to?
3: Yeah, I think this is exactly what Americans want to know about, especially ahead of this election. And it's very important. I don't know if it'll sway much in a state like Minnesota. I mean, Ilhan Omar has a lot of support there. She's also been seen aligning herself in public with some of these alleged fraudsters. So it seems like a lot of her community really, you know, supports her. And I think that's also telling of what happens when you allow so much open immigration to this country. You end up with situations like that. She has an entire voter base, the whole Somali community there, essentially, that is backing her. In the El-Sayed case, it'll be interesting to see how that plays out, but it's certainly important to voters to know these things before they head to the polls in November.
0: What do you think the next step is going to be as far as Ilhan Omar is concerned? What kind of timetable are we looking at? She's up for re-election in 3 weeks. So do you think we're going to have, you know, some sort of conclusion in that short amount of time, or could this get dragged out for quite some time going forward?
3: I think this is something that could get dragged out for quite some time, as much as I think some in the Trump administration may be very politically motivated here to get this in before the election. I just don't think in a case like this, that it's possible. It's very hard to build a denaturalization case and to get removal secured by an immigration judge. It often takes years, in fact, for a lot of these cases. So I don't think her case will be any different. And I think the Trump administration actually wants to treat it as it does with any other denaturalization case or any other Homeland Security investigation. They want to take their time. They want to make sure they have all of the evidence collected in a very impartial way, and they want to make sure they talk to figures, they carry out subpoenas, that everything is done in the right way. Check all the boxes and leave no stone unturned.
0: I want to play one final cut for you. I'm speaking with Jenny Tare from the Daily Wire. This is Ilhan Omar's husband, who also has been part of some of the scandal surrounding Ilhan Omar in regards to their financial disclosures and his connection with this elusive winery. He was asked about this week after the raid, and this was his response. This is cut 14.
4: Tim, can you tell us, do you have a reaction to the raid and the investigations that are going on?
5: Nah, my wife came here when she's 12 years old as a child war refugee. No concerns.

0: Do you find it interesting? I saw some people pointing this out. Do you find it peculiar that he made a point of saying her age when she was here? It's almost like, methinks the man walking his dog doth protest too much.
1: Well, you know, it could be something, or it could just be him trying to say, you know, she was an innocent child, who knows. But we know that they have an interesting relationship themselves. I mean, we can go back to her other relationships, too. Obviously, there's allegations that she married her brother as part of an immigration scam. But with her current husband, I mean, he was previously her campaign consultant. So there's questions there about, you know, did she benefit from the huge sums of campaign cash she had paid him when he was working for her? And that's a really big possible scandal there. She's really found herself in a lot of these types of scandals. And, you know, the Trump administration, I think, looks at this and says, where there's smoke, there's fire.
0: Yeah, I just think I just think there's something to that, that his first response was to say, you know, was to clarify that, you know, she definitely was here, just considering the fact that her birth date has been called into question and kind of the timeline of this. I also think, as we mentioned, that the discrepancy with their net worth and their assets and the accounting mistakes that have been made, he should be a little bit nervous, because it doesn't seem as though they've been very careful about the numbers that they've been giving to the government thus far. Thank you, Jenny Tare. I really appreciate your time. I want everyone to follow Jenny on X at Jenny S. Tare. It's T-A-E-R. And we will be right back. Don't go anywhere. I also wanted to let you guys know, before we go to break here, and this is so important, this is something you all need to listen up for. Sorry, my computer here, Taylor, is bugging out on me.
2: That's all right. It's lean. We're talking about lean, right? You've heard us talk about lean. It's a great product. Lean is an all-natural supplement from Brick House Nutrition. Everybody's been talking about weight loss recently. You got all these GLP-1s and GLP-1 alternatives out there. There's pills, there's shots, there's all kinds of stuff. But bottom line is, all of that stuff comes with reported crazy side effects. You get,
0: 7 days of hot dogs, 7 days of eggs, 7 days of oranges, 7 days the 7-day diet. That doesn't sound good to me.
2: What is that? I've never heard that.
0: That's what I'm talking about. These crazy fads that you don't want to do. You have egg yolk in the morning. That's what some people do. None of this stuff is good. It doesn't have to be that hard.
2: Right. It doesn't have to be that hard. You don't have to really change anything about what you're doing, except add this one step to your daily plan, and that is lean. You take 3 capsules right after breakfast, and you're set for the day. Lean does all of the thinking for you, because it's taking care internally of those urges and cravings that you get in between meals, so that you're not binging throughout the day. You're not thinking about food constantly. You're not eating out of sheer boredom. Why am I eating this? You don't know. You're just bored. And then you start packing on the pounds. Not with Lean. It gets rid of all that food noise so that you can focus on what you're supposed to be doing, working, doing stuff at home, relaxing. You don't even have to go to the gym if you don't want to. If you stick with Lean and you are able to avoid those cravings that it's going to eliminate for you, you're probably going to lose weight. And it's not a rapid amount of weight loss. It's just a little bit at a time, sustainable, healthy weight loss, not too much at once, so that you look crazy. People think that you might be sick when you're, you know, a month in or something. It's not going to be anything like that. I lost 15 pounds over 2 months, which is sustainable and realistic as well. I'm not looking to lose like 40 pounds in 2 weeks. You know, that'd be crazy. But this is something that's going to help you in your journey maintain that willpower on your diet.
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2: 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Most are AI researchers, lighting up to signal their belief that one day AI will cure cancer, which brings me back to producer Chuck Lurie. He may be right about God and past societies. The French philosopher Pascal said that every human has a God-shaped hole inside their heart, and it's going to be filled by some type of God, a dictator, or maybe the God of AI. 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
2: Today's poll question, which you can vote in at GraceCurleyShow.com, is what do you hope Mike Minogue hits Maura Healey on during tonight's debate? Corruption, education, energy prices, illegal immigration, or other?
1: Illegal immigration.
2: 53% say illegal immigration, 24% for energy prices, and 21% for corruption.
1: We have our work cut out for us, Taylor, when we come back. We've got to go through all these Michael DeRozanville cuts that he did an interview with Kayleigh McEnany. I was able to watch it. I thought he did a good job. I think out of this whole entire ordeal, this horrible saga that we've been watching, this guy is the most well-spoken, I would say trustworthy person to come out of it. I think he looks way better than Kevin Reddington. I think he looks way better than the other jurors. And I think he's representing himself well. And a lot of what he said there didn't surprise me. When he talks about the treatment that he's been receiving, the hatred that he's getting from Kevin Reddington, it's all very interesting and worth kind of diving into. But I have something else on my mind. And I threw this out to Taylor, and I got to get it off my chest. This morning, I don't know what brought me to it, Taylor, but I was like, I want to listen to Beauty School Dropout from the Grease soundtrack. You know, I'm making breakfast for my kids. I'm thinking, this is fun. This is lighthearted. Who doesn't love Beauty School Dropout? I turn on that song. It is potentially the greatest diss track of all time. The fact that that woman dropped out of high school to become a hairdresser, and who's the singer, Taylor?
2: Frankie Avalon.
1: Just lays her out. And no sympathy whatsoever. Does not bat. He's like, you're terrible what you do. You spent all your money on a nose job. You're not very smart.

You don't have any prospects. No one likes you. You should go back to high school. And it's like, that's the kind of tough love that we don't have enough of now in our society. That's the kind of advice that we need more of. But not only is it a banger, but it's harsh, bro. When he says that thing, Taylor, about you think you're such a looker, but nobody would go to you unless she was a hooker. Damn. If you guys haven't checked that song out in a bit, Beauty School Dropout, give it a play. We'll be right back. We're talking Michael Desronsville. We're also talking Abdul El-Sayed and the Muslim Brotherhood. Don't go anywhere.

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11: From ABC News. Deborah Rodriguez. Eyebrows went up when Defense Secretary Pete Hegseth announced the execution of the Fort Hood shooter Nidal Hassan by firing squad would be live streamed. Now, President Trump says the public will not be allowed to watch as it happens. ABC's Jim Ryan has details from Texas.
12: The former Army psychiatrist was convicted and sentenced to die for the 2009 mass shooting that killed 13 and wounded 31. Defense Secretary Pete Hegseth has ordered that the 56-year-old die by firing squad, and President Trump suggested it be a live-streamed execution. Now he's dropped the idea, posting on Truth Social, that victims and families of the victims of the massacre will still be able to watch Hassan die.
11: Officials near Chicago say it was a close call. Police say they stopped a 19-year-old from staging a mass shooting at a Hindu temple this week after a co-worker at a fast food restaurant called in a tip. Palatine, Illinois Police Chief William Knorr.

0: He did reveal some details in the manifesto that he's been planning this for some time. We are still trying to determine why the October 11th date was significant for him. We're still working on that. Our investigators and the FBI, we're still looking into all that information.
1: Ousted Venezuelan leader Nicolas Maduro and his wife back in court in New York, this time pleading not guilty to new charges, accusing them of torturing people, including Americans, to help them stay in power. Couple scheduled to stand trial next June. Reaction over the sudden restriction on a vital communication system developed by Elon Musk SpaceX that Ukraine uses to defend itself against Russian attacks. ABC News hearing Starlink and Starshield services may

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0: The usual rules of winter weather won't apply this year. ABC's Wayne Cabot has the news from government scientists.
5: Never have we seen Pacific waters this warm. Factoring in that El Nino phenomenon, scientists at NOAA, the National Oceanic and Atmospheric Administration, see our weather playing out this way until at least March 1st, stormier across the south, helping offset the drought, but at the risk of flooding and mudslides, warmer across the north, even Alaska. If that holds, that'll take some of the bite out of heating bills. Experts caution these are probabilities, not outright predictions. They won't even venture a guess about snowfall. Wayne Cabot, ABC News.
0: Last winter was a nightmare for skiers out west with all-time records for low snowpacks, and so fewer people are buying ski passes. Vail Resort's profit about half of what it was a year earlier. Maryland Republican Congressman Andy Harris says he had every right to demand that a reporter stop recording him during a press gaggle right after a contentious debate with his Democrat opponent this week. He spoke with ABC News Radio affiliate WBAL News Radio in Baltimore.
6: This was not a public forum. We were in a private room, a private venue at the same venue, but media were invited in at our invitation. So public were not there. This was not open to the public.
0: Harris said Maryland is a two-party consent state for recording and that though he withdrew his consent for that reporter. Deborah Rodriguez, ABC News.
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3: Grace! Hello, hello, hello, everyone, and welcome back to the Grace Curley Show. As I said, big debate tonight between Mike Minogue and Governor Maura Healey. And I'm sure a lot of you will be watching. It's only an hour, Taylor, 8 to 9, which I think, are all these debates only an hour? They always feel longer to me.
11: An hour seems short. It's been an hour for each one.
3: But like, what about when we watch presidential debates? Those are 2 hours.
11: Yeah. I think there's a lot more to talk about in the presidential debates, but there's a lot to talk about in Massachusetts as well. I wouldn't mind a hour and a half debate.
3: An hour and a half, I think, yeah, that'd be the sweet spot. I have to say, and we're going to get to the Lindsey Clancy holdout juror, Michael Disraonville, talking. See, Taylor, I did it right.
11: Oh, good.
3: Did you notice that?
11: Yeah.
3: Taylor sent me a text during the break trying to show me how. There's just certain words that it doesn't matter how many
11: I sent
3: times.
11: That to you so I wouldn't embarrass you on the air.
3: Oh, you can't embarrass me? Disraonville. It's just a bugaboo for me. I can't, for some reason, I get tripped up. But he did an interview with Kayleigh McEnany, and we're going to go through those cuts. But before I do, I talked to Jenny Tehr in the first hour. A lot of people texted me saying they thought she was awesome. She does a great job. She's done work for The Maine Wire. She's done work for, I think, The Daily Caller. Now she's at The Daily Wire. She mixed them both together. And I played a cut for her that I wanted to get her reaction to, but now I kind of want to play it one more time because it's making me think a few different things here. Listen to Jake Tapper. He's talking to Eli Honig, who's like the CNN legal analyst, I believe. I think he stepped in after Jeffrey Toobin had to step aside. That's when Honig really came in clutch. And I just want to give this one more play. This is cut three.
12: Would it not have been wiser for the congresswoman to have gone to the Biden Justice Department and said, this has happened and there was a mistake and I'd like to come clean and pay whatever fine. And then that way this, you know, not left up to the Trump Justice Department. Is that, I mean, has that occurred to you or?
3: Pause it there.
12: It's a really.
3: No offense to Honig, but I don't need to hear his response again. When you hear that, Taylor, do you also think that Tapper is getting word that this is not the witch hunt that Ilhan Omar is making it out to be? Like, just from him using those terms, come clean to the Biden administration, he must, behind the scenes, be getting information that this is real stuff.
11: Well, I think he also has to reckon with the fact that a Democrat judge signed off on this search and seizure, so
3: Obama appointed, I do believe.
11: Right.
3: Yeah, and that does tell you a lot. But also, but that hasn't stopped them before from still kind of like beating the desk and saying, oh, slamming the desk down, this is crazy, this is blah, blah. I think that their sources are saying to them, there's multiple layers here of problems. And I think Jenny Tehr is right. You can tell with Trump, when he starts to show restraint, it's not for his own amusement. Like, if he could, he would say whatever he wants. And earlier this week, he said, you know, it's curious how they afford that nice house they live in or whatever. And I think someone in his circle, in Trump's circle, said, stop doing that. Like, stop. This is, we could actually have something here. You cannot keep adding fuel to that. You have to let the process play out. And maybe someone had a stern talking to with him and he actually listened. It'd be one of the first times, but it's the payoff of letting the investigation play out may be more beneficial to Trump at this point than getting his jabs in. And I think he might have done that equation and said, all right, I'll be a little bit more careful so you guys can do what you have to do. Now, let's get to the Lindsey Clancy holdout juror. This is the second time we've heard from him. First time he released a very, very brief video. I think it was like a minute and 6 seconds long. Now he's sitting down with Kayleigh McEnany from Fox News. And I want to just play these in order. Michael Disraonville, as you guys know, It was 11-1. He was the holdout who refused to say that Lindsey Clancy was not guilty for killing her three kids because of reasons of insanity. He did not believe that. He didn't believe that. And he had that he had reasonable doubt. Yeah, he had reasonable doubt that there was no way she could have known what she was doing was wrong. He thought that, and Taylor, you have to walk me through if I get this wrong because it always confuses me. He thought there was a world in which she knew what she was doing was wrong. She knew the wrongfulness
11: right.
3: of the act.
11: He thought that she knew this was, that she was deliberate about what she was doing.
3: Okay, so let's hear from Michael. This is Cut 8.
4: Imagine that had to be tense at moments. You're in a jury room. There are 11 people who say Lindsey Clancy is not guilty by reason of insanity. You're taking a different position. Were there moments that were tense?
13: Yeah, there were moments that were tense. There were moments that were tense as we were deliberating.
4: Did you have reasonable doubt?
13: No.
4: Your attorney said you have had a mountain of evidence. What was your evidence?
13: Well, definitely, I had a lot of evidence to back up my claim. But because out of respect of the other jurors and the court system, I will put that to sleep for now until, you know, they go through the process of the court system.
3: Yeah, because we really don't know what's going to happen. I know they have another meeting, like a preliminary hearing in November. We don't know. We don't know if Cruz is going to say, you know, we'll come to some sort of plea deal. We don't know if they're going to retry this entire thing. It's really kind of up in the air. So I understand his hesitancy to kind of jump in and kind of rehash the case in all of its details. When the news broke, when he was doxxed by a few different journalists here in Massachusetts, one of the things that started to come out about him was a 2021 domestic violence charge. And Sue O'Connell from NBC, I think, was the first prominent figure to bring this up. This is his response to that. This is Cut 9.
4: I also want to ask about an allegation in the media of domestic violence that came. It was a charge. The charge was dropped. And I want to give you a moment to address that.
13: So that was back in 2021. It was an incident between myself and my ex-wife, you know, that got blown out of proportion. There was no physical abuse, emotional abuse, financial abuse, any of sorts.
4: And the charge was dropped in 2021.
13: Yes, ma'am.
3: Yeah, so putting that to rest right there. And then in the next cut, he talks about Lindsey Clancy's attorney, who has become very well known at this point. Now, I wouldn't say household name, but a lot of people who had no idea who he was before, even in Massachusetts, now know his name all over the country. And that's because he's had a very close relationship with Lindsey Clancy. He's not only her attorney, but he says that he sees her as like a daughter kind of figure. I think that at first people appreciated his brashness, and that has kind of, the pendulum on that has kind of swung where now I think people, it's like he was too cute by half, for anyone who knows that expression. He pushed it a little, he overplayed his hand, where at first people were like, okay, yeah, he's a defense attorney, I get it. And then when he came out and he starts introducing all of his friends, he starts taking like a victory lap, he starts slamming the juror, Michael Desronville, and saying that, you know, he should be the one on trial, or, you know, maybe I'm misphrasing that, but there should be investigation at least into him. That's when I think people were kind of looking at him with an eyebrow raised, like, this guy's lecturing us on what a wonderful person this Lindsey Clancy is, and yet he's sicking the dogs onto this juror just because he didn't get the results that he wanted. And so Michael comments on Kevin Reddington. This is Cut 10.
4: I want to play a soundbite from Kevin Reddington. It was the day of the mistrial. He used a pronoun, he or him, 4 times. Listen to this.
14: That juror told you that he would be able to apply the law to the facts, as you asked him. He is, as the law states, he is not being honest with you at the sidebar.
4: Kevin Reddington claims that the SJC said he before he did. We can find no record of that. The fact that he said he took the pool of who could be the holdout juror from 12 down to 3, there were only 3 men on the jury. Do you feel that Kevin Reddington put a target on your back?
13: Yes, I do.
3: Yeah, I don't even think there's a question of that. I think that was his whole purpose, was he really wanted everyone to be highly critical of this juror. He wanted, actually, he wanted Disraonville replaced before the judge came down with the mistrial verdict. He wanted him replaced and, like, basically subbed out for someone who was going to give him the unanimous verdict of not guilty by reason of insanity that he was hoping for his client. And so I don't even think there's a question that he put a target on this guy's back. And he's not the only one, though. Like, again, the journalist here in Massachusetts doxing the guy. There were plenty of people who can take some blame for the way this played out. But yeah, I just, you know what's a question, and maybe she did get to it and I just missed it, Taylor, but I would be curious what his response was to Gayle King finding out that he was a black man on national television.
11: Oh, that'd be a great question.
3: And her kind of needing a fainting couch when that was revealed. Like, you almost want to say to him, why do you think that was so hard for the mainstream media to swallow, that this person that was being vilified all over the country and by Kevin Reddington was black? Why do you think that that sat with them and that she needed a moment to sit with it? He also did talk a little bit about the actual case. And again, in that 1 minute statement that he put out just a few weeks ago, he focused on the children. And I think this is why this man is coming across as very credible and well-spoken and just seems trustworthy, is because he seems to be one of the only people who keeps drawing it back to the three children who are now dead. This is cut 11.
13: Methodical, I thought Lindsay was in the execution of the children. So that was really big for me with... you know, from watching the video and also listening in the courtroom, the thought process that goes behind and to fulfill the commitment of doing that, I thought it was logical.
3: Yeah, I think that if you were really paying attention to those days in the courtroom where they were going through the timeline. And I'll be honest, like, there was only so much of this case that I could take. I covered as much of it as I could, but I wasn't watching it day in and day out. I do think the timeline, the Google searches or the searches on her phone, the sending out the husband, there was an element there of, depending on how you read it, obviously 11 people did not read it that way, but you can't blame him for thinking it was methodical. You can't blame him for thinking that this was, you know, a predetermined idea that she was executing on. So I think that makes sense to me. It's obviously not in line with the other jurors, but yeah, when you start to find some of the details here and you think about how long it took, you think about the two other kids having to watch their siblings, like, one by one be killed, I completely understand why he feels that way. We'll be back. We'll play more of this sound. We have a few more clips here from Michael Disraonville, the holdout juror in the Lindsey Clancy case, who's finally coming forward. And I don't know if he would have. I don't know if he would have if he hadn't kind of, if they hadn't forced his hand. But I'm happy he is, because I think that everyone else is getting to tell his story, so he might as well tell it himself. The time has come. 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
1: 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Taylor, what is the poll question and what are the results thus far?
2: Today's poll question, which you can vote in at gracecurlyshow.com, is what do you hope Mike Minogue hits Maura Healey on during tonight's debate? Corruption, education, energy prices, illegal immigration, or other?
1: Illegal immigration.
2: 56% say illegal immigration, 22% for energy prices, and 21% for corruption.
1: I'm kind of a one-issue voter at this point, because I do think that illegal immigration, whether you realize it or not, impacts everything else, and the amount of money we spend on it, and the double standard of, you know, not caring about American citizens and then also opening up the border, you know, demanding that we all get vaccines and then letting people in who you have no idea what their vaccination statuses are. There was just so many layers of hypocrisy and double standards that it really stuck with me. And it doesn't matter if I'm talking national, if I'm talking local, that is an issue where depending on where you fall on it, I can assess how much I'm going to align with you on so many other things. I will say that even today in the Boston Globe, there's a story. He left Boston for Austin. He's not the only one. That's another question that Maura Healey has to answer. And I don't think saying Trump, Trump, Trump, Trump is a sufficient response when asked, why is everyone leaving the state? Like, you want to talk about how great it is here. I heard her voice when I was on the airport. Ugh, that's the thing, Taylor. Get back from a long flight, and you land in Logan, and the first voice you hear is Maura Healey, only to be followed up by Mayor Wu. And it's like, yikes. Mm. What?

0: welcome home. Where's Casey Affleck when you need him? But yeah, she was talking about how, you know, this is the place and we're here and people come from all over the world to share in the wonderful world of Massachusetts, blah, blah, blah, blah, blah. And I'm like, okay, that's fine. Yeah, people come here. But there's a lot of people who leave here. A lot of people who grew up here who would like to stay here. That's what Renee Minogue talked about. That's why her and her husband decided to enter this world, is because she was seeing that so many people she loved couldn't afford to stay here anymore, and they were leaving, and she didn't want them to. She wanted, they want to create a state where people are incentivized to come here, to plant their roots here, to have businesses here. And Maura Healey can cite whatever studies or ranking she wants. Like, the magazine has declared Boston and Massachusetts the best place to be, whatever. The numbers do not match up with that. The numbers are showing that people are exiting. People, especially the middle class, it's a mass exodus. And she has to face that fact. I've said it 400 times this week, and it's only Thursday, and I wasn't here on Monday, so you can only imagine how many times I would have said it if I was here. The first step is acknowledging you have a problem. Stop the bleeding. We are bleeding here. We have so many people, taxpayers. Maybe that's why she doesn't care, because she's not interested in the taxpayers. But taxpayers who are taking their business and their family and their dreams elsewhere to other states. And you can blame Trump all you want, but what about those other states? What are they? Are they not? And bad policies that you are? Why is it that states like Florida are having no problem getting people to move to their states, and Trump doesn't have the same effect that he does here in Massachusetts? It makes no sense. It makes no sense. And I really hope that she gets hammered on that tonight. When we come back, we'll play the rest of these cuts from Michael Disraonville, and we will also dive into Abdul El-Sayed, because here's something I'm noticing. Abdul El-Sayed is getting very, very angry in a way that I haven't really seen a politician get since, say, Nancy Pelosi. Nancy Pelosi, if you ask her a question she doesn't want to hear, she's, get out of here. She gets that old lady anger to her. Abdul El-Sayed has a level of disdain for the media, which is funny because he's getting most of the time wet kisses, but even like the 2% of the time he gets a little pushback, you can just see the rage simmering below the black V-neck. We'll talk about it when we come back. Colette Tours has carefully planned another trip, and this one involves my producer, Taylor Cormier. Taylor, tell us about this amazing trip to Portugal.
1: It's going to be a lot of fun. We leave May 9th. 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
0: And I can't say enough about Colette. 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
2: Chris Pappas looked voters in the eye and lied. 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
3: You've been dating a corporate lobbyist who actually was lobbying on behalf of Amazon at a time when you then went on to cast votes on Amazon's behalf on bills they lobbied you on. 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
4: That is not true.
3: Congressman, absolutely is.
4: That is not true.
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4: That is not true.
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5: I'm loving these texts today about what you want debate moderators to ask Maura Healey tonight. I want someone to ask, 617 says, what do you think the impacts of illegals are on the poorest legal residents in Massachusetts in Lawrence, Chelsea, Holyoke, not Winchester or Wellesley or Arlington? Yeah, and you know, when we spoke with Renee Minogue, who could be the first lady of Massachusetts in just a few weeks, or I guess just a few months when she once he's sworn in, she mentioned this same thing as far as education goes in this massive achievement gap that we have here in Massachusetts. So, yeah, of course, you can cite some impressive stats when it comes to education, but you're leaving out the fact that a lot of these places that do not have the wealth that some of these communities do are being left out in the cold because of mismanagement, because of the failings of our public school system, because of the unwillingness to test kids and actually have a standard for if kids can read or not at the grade level that they're at. So there's a million things here, and there's a million ways to hold the Maura Healey administration accountable. But I would say the most effective way, of course, is to just vote her out, because none of this is going to change because she doesn't think there's a problem. She doesn't think there's an issue. She thinks everything's going great. As long as the kids in Wellesley are doing well, as long as, you know, Arlington and Winchester, and she can cite those test scores or she can cite those colleges that they're all going to, then the other communities are going to be left out in the cold. And that's what we've been seeing for the last 4 years. I did want, and we'll take calls, 844-500-4242. I also wanted to read another text, 760. I played that cut from Jake Tapper where he was asking Eli Honig, why didn't Ilhan Omar go to the Biden administration and come clean? Who doesn't love a mea culpa? You know, you go to Biden. I don't think the Biden administration was too hot on her either, though. If I remember correctly, there were some investigations being opened up under the Biden administration. But I do understand Jake Tapper's point, which is, you know, if you know you have the skeleton in your closet, you should try to get ahead of it while your party is in the White House. That's when you're going to have the most help or the best shot. But the texter here says, when you lie or misrepresent facts on immigration forms, you don't just pay a fine and make it go away. Because Jake Tapper was saying, you know, why didn't she just come clean and then offer to pay a fine and, you know, settle the thing then? I agree with you, 760, but you're forgetting. He's not talking about a regular person. Like, if you lied on an immigration form, 760, if you lied, if I lied on an immigration form, then we could not just pay a fine and make it go away. But if a Democrat from a protected group like Ilhan Omar lied on an immigration form, I do understand why Jake Tapper, in his brain, might think she could pay it off and make it go away. David, you're up next on the Grace Curley Show. Go ahead, David.
6: Grace, a couple things. Businessmen are leaving Massachusetts. Businessmen and women are leaving Massachusetts because if they die, the estate tax, the taxes on their families are huge. They're working their whole life paying taxes. They're going to lose all that equity to the state of Massachusetts. But not only that, Grace, they need tax control, not rent control, because they're still going to go up on the taxes. In Massachusetts, there is a predatory culture of renters in Massachusetts. For the average person owns a two or three family. There is a culture out there of people that know how to work the system. You rent a property, and then you can stop paying, and then the landlord still has to make those mortgage payments, because I experienced that personally. People can be deadbeats and sit in that rental property for a month, even a year, and not pay rent, not pay heat, and the landlord has to pick up the tab. Anybody buying a multifamily in Massachusetts is taking a huge risk. But, you know, I really hope that Mike Minow really takes it to it tonight. I mean, he ought to tie her to the Biden inflation, 9%. I mean, she's a Democrat. Dr. Fauci's a Democrat. They all supported the shutdown of the economy after COVID that Fauci himself created. Mike Minow can tie her down. She talks about inflation, man. She's tied to the hip to Dr. Fauci and Joe Biden's inflation after the COVID. They spent a fortune that drove up inflation. There's no escape for her. He's got it all over her, Grace. And not to mention her stupid infanticide bill that she signed to kill a baby on the day of birth. The most disgusting.
5: Which she regrets, by the way. I can't believe how badly she miscalculated how that was going to go over. Because you can tell she regrets it because you haven't heard anything from her about it. You've heard just about as much about Lamar Cook as you heard about that bill that she signed. And at the time, very proud of that bill. At the time, she had a gaggle of people behind her. Woohoo! So excited! And then crickets. And unless someone else brings it up, she's not bringing it up. She's not. The night that Mike Minow won the nomination, she gave like a 15-minute address. I actually watched it on Facebook. And no mention of the abortion bill. No mention of how important it was that she do that, that she make sure that if a woman wanted to do that, that she could. No mention of it. I also just want to say that yesterday we played some sound of Maura Healey being asked about, or I'm sorry, of Mike Minow talking about Lamar Cook. He held a press conference on it. Shortly thereafter, Tim Dunn asked Maura Healey about the news of his arrest, and she was just basically like, oh, good, good, I'm glad. As though this isn't a black eye for her administration. It totally is. 844-500-4242. Thank you for the call, David. I do appreciate that. I want to play a sound cut here. Well, let's finish the Michael Disraonville cuts, because he was talking with Kayleigh McEnany, and one of the pivots that really surprised people recently was Kevin Reddington in the most recent hearing. This is after the mistrial was declared. He said that the state had not proved that she killed her kids, which we had established Kevin Reddington and Lindsey Clancy, when the trial started, had already established that they weren't going to have to go through all the evidence of that because she was admitting that she killed her kids. So then he throws this curveball out where he says that they did not prove that case. Obviously, everyone reacts in a major way because it was pretty shocking. And also, another obvious thing that happened afterwards was that the speculation and the conspiracies around Patrick Clancy were amped up even more, which I do think was part of Kevin Reddington's point there.

0: or part of his calculation as to why he would say that. So this is Michael DeZaronville talking about the Patrick Clancy 911 call, which we did not hear. The judge decided that the jurors were going to hear it, the people in the courtroom were going to hear it, but that it was not going to be released to the public. This is Michael DeZaronville, Cut 12.
1: I do want to ask you about a tough piece of evidence that was heard. It has not been publicly released, the 911 call that Patrick Clancy made when he found his children. However, you are one of the few people who heard it. What was your reaction to hearing that call?
2: It was surreal, you know, hearing the pain in his voice, hearing the desperation from that clip. It was surreal.
1: I'm your father, so I imagine that weighed on you.
2: Yes.
1: I do want to ask you about a tough piece of evidence that was heard.
0: Yeah, and you juxtapose his response to that with the three women we heard from who said, you know, he just couldn't get over the fact that she viciously killed her three kids. And you hear from this guy who we were told was obnoxious and arrogant and breaking all the rules and, you know, not listening to other people. And you hear from him and how his heart is broken for Patrick Clancy. His heart is broken for those three kids. And once again, the question I'm always asking myself, this is the guy I'm supposed to hate? This is the person I'm supposed to be mad at? This is something that has happened to me, Taylor, in our current society almost daily, where I'm being told, this person is the person you're supposed to celebrate, and this is the person that you're supposed to hate. And it never aligns with my gut instinct. I'm like, so I'm supposed to be celebrating Lindsay Clancy and putting on a pink shirt for her, and I'm supposed to hate this guy who wants the focus to be on the three kids who were strangled to death. Struggling a little bit. It would probably be easier for me in life if I just naturally felt the way the media wants me to feel, but they're always so directly opposite of whatever my feeling is. They're always pumping up someone who I'm like, yeah, don't really feel like coming to that person's defense. That's the person they try to make into a hero. And then when they have a sympathetic figure or someone who does seem to have a moral compass, knives are out. Let's hear the last one from Michael. This is Cut 13.
1: An opportunity to speak today. What do you want the world to know about you?
2: Well, I would like the world to know about me is just a move to my new apartment, came from work, and then got inside of my home. And then I received the jury selection. So what I would like the world to know about me is that I do extremely care about people, especially children, because children are extremely innocent. So I care about that. I do care about my reputation. Okay. Care about my father the most, my family, that is. And then justice.
0: Yeah. I'm sticking by my original thoughts on this case, which is this man, he's not the villain they wanted him to be. Not even close. We're going to wrap here. I know I didn't get to Abdul El-Sayed today. There will be plenty of time tomorrow to talk about him. His mother's ties to the Muslim Brotherhood are still being called into question. And Tom Lamas from NBC was actually holding his feet to the fire. So maybe tomorrow we can talk a little bit about some of Abdul El-Sayed's skeletons that just don't seem to be going away. But we're going to break here. We'll be right back with a very exciting segment. So stay with us.
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0: 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Thank you.
1: Hi, Mark Keeley here with Lieutenant Sean Bohannon of the Keene Area Salvation Army, and the calendar has flipped once again. It's October, fall is here, and we both know what's coming next, the busy time of the season.
2: Yep, kettle season, Christmas assistance season. It is our busiest time of year.
1: Kettles will kick off on November 21st. That's the Saturday before Thanksgiving. And as always, you're looking for volunteers, civic organizations, and clubs to stand kettles. 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
1: And of course, the money that you raise with the kettles helps you support your programs that you have throughout the year, shower program, food assistance, utility assistance. And speaking of assistance, let's talk about Christmas assistance if folks need help.
2: Yeah, give a call as well. 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
1: Welcome back, everyone, to the Grace Curley Show. I am so excited to bring on our next guest, City Councilor Jacqueline Correvo, who is here to talk to us about Downtown Grounds Cafe. And this is so exciting because not only do you guys have so many great products there, Jacqueline, but you also have a great mission. Tell us a little bit about your cafe.
2: Grace, thank you so much for having me on today. It's great to hear your voice. So Downtown Grounds is in a space that Breaking Grounds in Peabody previously was, and their mission was to give job training to people with varying types of disabilities who just needed a little bit extra help to be independent. So we opened about 2.5 weeks ago, and we are looking to further that mission. I'm in talks with several nonprofits to make sure that we're doing our due diligence to make sure we're having a good fit, and we definitely intend and are working towards keeping that mission alive and helping those adults who need a little bit of extra help become independent for the rest of their life.
1: I think this is so awesome. I applaud you guys for this. It's such an important mission. It makes such an impact. And you have great stuff for people to buy. And if you want to go to gracecurlyshow.com right now, you can purchase a $50 gift card to Downtown Grounds Cafe in Peabody for just $25. And Jacqueline, let's go over some of the things people could get with their gift card.
2: Yeah, absolutely. So we have homemade meatloaf sandwiches. And for those of you who were listening to Howie the other day, it's the same meatloaf that we serve at One Main. We also have homemade chicken salad sandwich. We have our Capito brewed coffee, which is roasted right here in Peabody. And we also have lots of smoothies and teas to choose from as well.
1: And we also do have a few gift cards left over for One Main and Peabody if people want to check that out as well. Because, again, this is such a great deal. Tell me some of the favorites. The homemade meatloaf, I know you mentioned. But tell me some of the things that people are going in for so far and just saying, like, I need another one of those.
2: Absolutely. So our Funky Monkey Latte, our Nutty Bee Latte are all favorites from Breaking Grounds that were served there previously. We decided to bring those back. I also hired the staff back from Breaking Grounds, quite a few of them. So we have a lot of the favorites from that cafe, but those have carried over very well into our clientele as well.
1: I have to ask, Jacqueline, because you guys are not only selling great products and, you know, delicious food and drink for people, but also because you are making it your mission to employ people with disabilities, have you been getting a really warm reception from your neighbors and from the community there?
2: Absolutely. We had a welcome reception for some of the friends and families in the area of the previous cafe. It went really well. People are super happy to have us back, and we're getting so many of those regulars back and bringing new people into the fold as well.
1: So make sure you go to gracecurlyshow.com, get this gift card. It's a $50 gift card. You are getting it for just $25. It's Downtown Grounds Cafe. It's 67 Main Street in Peabody, Mass. And tell me about the coffee that you brew there, because I know that the coffee is roasted in Peabody. Do I have that correct?
2: Yeah, that's correct. So we buy it right from Capito Coffee in Peabody, and what sets them apart is they actually separate the beans based on size. So you have smaller beans being roasted with smaller beans and larger beans being roasted with larger beans. And what ends up happening is you don't get any burnt beans or undercooked beans. So you get a much smoother flavor and a much better flavor profile that you're supposed to be able to taste.
1: Now, I know, Jacqueline, I have to assume that you're also a big fan of the products there. When you're going in, what are you getting? Like, what's your go-to order?
2: I always go for the latte with a little bit of vanilla or brown sugar. I'm a total coffee junkie. I've probably had 4 cups today already.
1: I'm such a coffee junkie. Everyone who listens knows that I live for coffee. So I do think I'm going to have to get myself to Downtown Grounds Cafe. Again, that's 67 Main Street in Peabody, Mass. They brew delicious coffee. They also have tons of things for you to choose from. Check them out online. Check out their menu. But make sure you get this $50 gift card to Downtown Grounds Cafe for just $25. Jacqueline, thank you so much for coming on. I want to come visit the cafe. I think I'll text you after the show and figure out a good time. And thank you for all the work you're doing. It's really important.
2: Thank you so much for having me on, Grace.
1: Absolutely. I want to get to a few of these sound cuts since we have a little extra time here. I said we weren't going to be able to, but let's play a little bit of Abdul El-Sayed, because he did mention here that he's pushing back on the question about whether his mother had ties to the Muslim Brotherhood. Let me get a little bit of cut 5.
3: Rogers now accusing Al-Sayed of lying in this interview when NBC's Kristen Welker asked about ties to the Islamist movement, the Muslim Brotherhood.
4: You don't have any ties?
5: No.
4: And your family doesn't?
5: No.
3: But newly revealed past tweets from Al-Sayed's half-sister appearing to call his answer into question.
6: These tweets have emerged now. Had an amazing talk with my mom about her activism in the Muslim Brotherhood during the early 70s while she was in college. Hashtag respect. My family has long been an MB. Let me finish. Praying for all my family that supports the MB in Egypt. Can you just explain it?
5: Yeah, Tom. It's funny to me. I was born in 1984, right, down the street in Rochester Hills. I was raised here in Michigan, went to the University of Michigan, rebuilt the health department in this city, led the health department in this county. And you want to ask me about what was happening in Egypt in 1970? Are you serious?
6: I get it, but you were asked a question.
5: Is it
6: kind of
5: like this,
6: an answer?
5: This is kind of like the same. Yeah, I'm telling you, like, I have no ties. We have no ties. Like,
6: so your mother had no ties?
5: I have never had these conversations with my mother. I wasn't raised by my mother.
6: You were unaware.
5: But I'm just telling you that, like, you're using hearsay evidence from a tweet. It's not serious. It's just not serious.
6: But you've also gone after the president for truthfulness. You've also gone after the president for truthfulness. So when people ask you a question, they all do expect the truth.
5: And do you think, are you insinuating that somehow I was lying?
6: I don't know. That's why I'm asking.
5: And I'm telling you I was not.
3: And Al-Sayed has faced scrutiny over this debate answer.
1: Who do you think? Why are we getting so hot on the caller? He's always ready to go. He's always ready to, like, you know, drop the gloves and just
7: fight
1: with
7: someone.
1: Yeah,
7: I don't know why
1: he
7: just didn't wrestle that guy. That's what he talks about doing all the time.
1: And, I mean, if you can't handle NBC, my friend, if you can't handle NBC. And suddenly, it is amusing to watch Democrats who have made their bones going after old tweets now being like, it's just tweets. It's just tweets. It's just, what does that have to do with it? Oh, deep dives. By the way, Glenn Greenwald, he did a deep dive into Tim Scott's grandfather. So if you don't think that your mother having ties to the Muslim Brotherhood is worth mentioning as you run for a Senate seat, you've got another thing coming, my friend. This is kind of what we do now. It's not just Republicans who get a deep dive on their family history. It's not just Republicans whose, you know, brothers go on CNN to dish dirt on them. This is all fair game now. You guys changed the rules. We're just playing by your game. Go to GraceCurlyShow.com for that Grace's Goodies to Downtown Grounds Cafe in Peabody. It's a $25 gift card, but it's worth $50. So go there now. I'll see you guys tomorrow.
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8: From ABC News, I'm Deborah Rodriguez. About 3 weeks to go before final midterm voting, and President Trump continues on a campaign in states he won handily in 2024. But his approval ratings have been at record lows, with many voters saying they're frustrated with the high cost of living, tariffs, and the war in Iran. ABC's Karen Travers is at the White House.
9: When you look at those numbers that we saw yesterday with the new inflation rate and what is driving it right now with an increase in gas prices, but also some of the other policies of this administration, including that tariff policy, it is driving the inflation rate. But the administration continues to point to other indicators and say that these policies are not what is driving it, that they inherited a mess, but the inflation rate is up 2.8% from right after the president took office.
8: New government data shows wholesale prices surged last month at their fastest pace since 2022, with fuel costs leading the way. President Trump changing his mind today about live streaming the execution of a former Army psychiatrist by firing squad. Mr. Trump says only the victims and families of the victims will now be able to watch as Nidal Hassan dies for a mass shooting at Fort Hood in 2009. Update on Pope Leo following Tuesday's surgery to remove a nodule on his lung. ABC's Tom Sophie Burridge at the Vatican.
10: Everything is positive in terms of the recovery. The key question, of course, is did the cancer spread? Nothing on that at the moment. And the Vatican is stressing, I think, that, you know, there will be tests. Those test results could take some time in terms of determining if all of the cancer was removed and if the cancer had spread before, and whether or not the Pope will need any form of treatment going forward.
8: How to plan for winters to come. The outlook from NOAA says they'll generally be wetter in the south and warmer in the north. Dow up 525. You're listening to ABC News.
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2: A major attack on the government palace in Yemen has killed and injured several workers. The rebels in that country, the Houthis, immediately claimed responsibility. They consider Yemen's government to be a puppet of the Saudis. Ukraine's president plans to resume strikes on Russian oil and gas facilities. Bill Taylor is former Ukrainian ambassador to the U.S.
3: The Russians are no longer moving forward on the battlefield. And so now the Ukrainians are going after the exports and the oil refineries. And that has been, that's a real pressure point for Putin. And the goal to pressure Putin to come to the table for a ceasefire.
2: U.S. oil prices are up 3%. Nature and the Sesame Street Workshop have teamed up to take some Muppets on safari.
4: Elmo and his friend Abby Kadabi are headed to Kenya, where they will visit an orphaned elephant.
5: This is Nyambeni.
4: Elmo telling ABC's Diane Macedo about the trip.
6: We made a lot of new friends, and we met a lot of different animals, too. Hippos, zebras, lions.
4: Ooh.
6: It was really, really special.
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7: And I thought, boy, could you imagine taking the Muppets on safari? I mean, how wonderful that would be.
4: The special will air this fall. Sherry Preston, ABC News.
2: A blood clot will sideline Philadelphia Eagles quarterback Jalen Hurts. He took a cleat to his calf area 2 weeks ago. He'll be out for Sunday, at least. I'm Deborah Rodriguez, ABC News.
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1: Welcome to the Howie Carr Show, 844-500-4242, 844-500-4242. Tonight, in a political sense in Massachusetts, it's the Super Bowl. It's the seventh game of the World Series. This is the last night that we'll have the Trump sweepstakes on Candidates Night. Mara Healey, the incumbent governor, who knows nothing, like Sergeant Schultz, is going up against Mike Minogue at 8 o'clock in the final live debate of the season. There are three panelists, one moderator, and Mara Healey against Mike Minogue. The debate's official name is 5-on-1, is Democrat Fun. So they're all Democrats except for Minogue. And, of course, Mara will be saying Trump, Trump, Trump, Trump, Trump, Trump, Trump, Trump, Trump, Trump, Trump, Trump, Trump. So this is the last of the events until 4 p.m. Eastern Time live, just about a little over two hours. You can put in how many times you wish. You say that Mara is going to say Trump during the debate tonight. Not the current administration, not MAGA, not the president. It could be Trump or Trump apostrophe S. But that's how many times. The first debate last week, she said it 37 times. A couple nights ago, Ed Markey, Mr. Frosty, the senator, said it 46 times. So that's your form to go with. So if text Howie to 617-213-1066, 617-213-1066, and just get your entry in, the correct entry that is entered first wins. And if you don't get the entry in, if you do multiple entries, they'll all be knocked out. So you only get one entry per phone number. Okay, so there it is. Good luck to all. Good luck to all. Meanwhile, I regret to inform you of a racist frame. Lamar Cook is back behind bars today. Wasn't he named one of the 100 greatest black men in Massachusetts, or was it Springfield or somewhere like that, before he was lugged for shipping multiple kilos of cocaine to the governor's own personal suite at our office building in Springfield on Dwight Street? Suite 300, in case you're keeping score at home, as well as to the UMass Hotel in Amherst. But he was arrested yesterday again on second charges, the cocaine charges and the unregistered firearm charges. Those were state charges. And as you know, when he got out, he had much income coming in from his mom, who won the lottery, from his income tax returns. He had thousands in the bank. He was getting all kinds of money, but he said that he had no money. He was not living with anybody, adults who had money, even though he was living with his fiance, who made over $80,000 last year with the Springfield schools, and his mom, who won the lottery. She also had a hack job in Springfield. He lied about that, and they gave him food stamps, $546 a month. He was arrested by the feds yesterday on charges of food stamp fraud and wire fraud. And today, after a hearing in Hampden Superior Court, Judge David Hodge ordered that Cook's court bail on the gun and cocaine charges be revoked for 90 days. 90 days. He'd been out on $25,000 bond. During a hearing before Hodge Thursday morning, his lawyer, his name is Kidder K. Ishmael. He said, if this wasn't Lamar Cook, I couldn't see this being up for revocation. They don't seem to see any problems with stealing welfare money. That's all I can say. This is a crime, Your Honor? To steal welfare money? Who knew? Who knew? But he's back. He's back in jail. He's back in jail. 844-500-4242, 844-500-4242. One more I want to mention. This is an update. We

0: we told you, I broke the story a couple of weeks, 3 weeks ago, I think, there was a rape, an alleged rape in the state police barracks on Martha's Vineyard, Oak Bluffs, back right before Labor Day. And it was a it was not a state trooper. It was a visitor. One of his visitors picked up a girl, a young woman, a young Irish woman, by the way. The Globe didn't report that she was Irish, and she was picked up by a man. The court document said it was a large black man. The Globe neglected to point out that it was a large black man. And he took her back to the barracks. And then he texted his state trooper friend and said, where are the condoms kept? And then he said, I'll be having some beers with you after afterwards. Let's see, what did he say exactly? He said, he asked where the condoms were and then stated to the state police officer, beers after I slam, beers after I slam. Turns out this guy works for the Boston public schools. He doesn't have he's a security officer, but he doesn't have a gun permit because he's got 209A's restraining orders out against him. They took his firearms away from him, but he still had it. They went to arrest him on Friday and they found cocaine allegedly in his possession. Now, my question is, why didn't the Globe, we know why the Globe didn't mention the races or ethnic groups of the victim and the alleged perpetrator. But why didn't the Globe mention who the state trooper was, who had invited this reputed rapist onto the island and then told him where the rubbers were so that he could have some carnal knowledge of the young woman? Why did they not mention the name? I think I've discovered why they didn't mention the name. His name is Ryan Costello. Ryan Costello. I have a photograph of Ryan. I have multiple photographs of Ryan Costello. You know where the photograph was taken? It was taken at the State House, in the House chambers. And Ryan Costello, the trooper who's now been transferred out of Martha's Vineyard because he let this guy, who's an alleged rapist, commit this heinous act in the barracks. You know who is what he's doing at the State House, in the House chambers? He's having a medal pinned on him by a leading office holder of the Commonwealth of Massachusetts, Mara Healy. Mara Healy is pinning a medal on this guy, and we've got a picture of it. We're gonna tweet it out momentarily. This isn't an award he got for, you know, inviting this guy into the barracks with the so he could perform these unspeakable acts on the young woman, allegedly. This is at an earlier time, but he's a very honored guest. He's one of Mara Healy's favorite state police officers. Congratulations, Trooper Costello, on a job well done. That's what she told him, no doubt, as she pinned this medal on him before he told Mr. Brown where the condoms were in the barracks. How much did Ryan Costello make, you ask, last year? Ryan Costello, he's from Holyoke. He made $150,810 in last year. In 2024, he made $138,070. This year, so far, he has made $132,380. Mara, maybe Mara should be asked, are you going to have Ryan Costello back to the State House to pin another medal on him now? Huh? Have you read any of this? Have you read any of what was going on at the barracks, what your friend Ryan Costello was doing? This is from the Herald, not the Globe. A large black man in a white hat approached her, grabbed her backside, and tried to buy her a drink. This is the young Irish woman. She initially could not recall anything that happened after that at the Ritz. And she next recalled waking up naked with the same black male who was now naked on top of her in an unfamiliar location. The unfamiliar location being the state police barracks. The state police barracks. She woke up, quote, face down and naked in a bed, according to the prosecutors. The man eventually held her down by the neck and forced himself inside of her while she was kicking and screaming. She eventually gave up and the man raped her. This is from the state, this is from the state prosecutors. This is what they said. This is the guy that was invited into the barracks by Mara Healy's friend. To get out of the room, she asked for some water, and when he left, she stated that she ran for her life as fast as she could. Brown is a friend of Ryan Costello, a state trooper who was assigned there at the time. Again, the guy who was had a medal penned on him by Mara Healy, which you can see online very shortly. Scalise, the prosecutor, said the defendant then messages that he's going into Costello's roommate's room and asks where the condoms are, and then states to Costello, "Beers after I slam." Did Costello say that to Mara Healy after she penned the medal on him? "Beers after I slam." Boston police were contacted and found police reports from March to August of this year from two of Brown's ex-girlfriends. Being harassing behaviors. When they arrested him at Boston Latin Academy, they found a substance they suspected to be cocaine in his wallet. Nice, huh? I'm told he used to work at the State House. I don't know that. 844-500-4242, 844-500-4242. 508 says this wouldn't happen if hotel rates were reasonable on the islands. Ha ha. Very funny. Anyway, Mara Healy, will she be asked about this tonight? Not by any of the four other Democrats on the stage, that's for sure. Mara, do you regret pinning that medal on Ryan Costello now that you know who he let in to the state police barracks, leading to yet another humiliation and disgrace for the most corrupt police department in the United States of America? Asking for a friend. 844-500-4242. I'm Howie Carr.
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0: 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And if you haven't seen the story, there's a new story out that I reading now from the New York Post. U.S. military weighs use of mother of all bombs in future strikes on Iran. That's the MOAB, Massive Ordnance Air Blast, MOAB bomb. They haven't used it in almost 10 years. They used it in Afghanistan, and these would be prior to U.S. retrograde in CENTCOM area of responsibility. The MOAB weighs 18,700 pounds. 18,700 pounds. Remember, I think the B-2s have been dropping, when they were hitting the nuclear facilities, they were dropping 2,000-pound bombs. So this is almost more than nine times as big as the big bombs they've been using. Could be used in attacks on Pickaxe Mountain, the regime's hidden fortress located near the Natanz nuclear facility that President Trump has previously threatened to bomb. The White House hasn't ruled out potentially detonating a MOAB. President Trump keeps all options on the table to ensure that Iran can never have a nuclear weapon, an official said, refusing to comment on the plans. Sources have questioned whether a MOAB would be able to penetrate Pickaxe Mountain, which is buried some 300 to 400 feet underneath solid granite. It is not designed as a deep penetration warhead, said one source. Okay, Jared, what is the poll question today, and what are the results thus far?
1: Today's poll question, which you can vote in at HowieCarshow.com, is do you support the military's reported plans to drop MOABs on Iran? Yes, right now. Yes, but not until the midterms are over. No, or undecided.
0: Yes, but not until the midterms are over.
1: 25% of the audience says yes, but not until the midterms are over. 62% of the audience says yes, right now.
0: Wow.
1: 9%.
0: What a hawks here.
1: 9% say no, and 4% say they are undecided.
0: All right. 4%. How many say no?
1: 9%.
0: 9%. Okay. I think it's a good idea, you know?
1: You know what? It might not take out Pickaxe Mountain, but it's worth a try. Right?
0: That's my feeling. You know, right? What did they say when they bombed Baghdad? Shock and awe. I think it would really get their attention in a big way if they dropped it. I think that bomb has to come. It's so heavy, it has to come down with a parachute, right? So you see it floating down, and then you say, can I outrun this thing? And probably not. Just kiss your goat goodbye and get ready to meet your 72 virgin goats. That's all there is. 844-500-4242, 844-500-4242. Trump is playing all kinds of head games with the savages, and this is a good way to keep their attention, for sure. 844-500-4242, 844-500-4242. We've got a lot of stuff to get to here today, including some of the cuts from the juror in the Lindsey Clancy case. He has sat down with a Fox juror and given his lengthiest interview yet. And again, he is such a more likable, relatable human being than Kevin Reddington. And all the rest of the shrews on the jury, these female shrews that were out to get him, it's just horrible. 844-500-4242-508 says use two right now. You can use two. I don't think you need two in the same place, though, because I think once you drop one, you've probably covered that particular area pretty well. I mean, I don't know if it's like the equivalent of a neighborhood or a town or a county. I don't know, but I think you only need one in a certain area. 844-500-4242. 508 says, did you say that guy was black? Will they accuse us of the R word? I was quoting the prosecutor. The Cape and Islands prosecutor said it was a large black man in a white hat that picked her up. And the next thing you know, she was naked, face down in the barracks. It's a state police thing. I'm Howie Carr.
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0: 844-500-4242. 844-500-4242. Again, the text line is open until 4 p.m. Eastern live time for your prediction on how many times Mara Healy is going to say the word Trump during the debate tonight. And again, Mara will only be one of five Democrats on stage. There will be the moderator, the three panelists, and Mara against Mike Minogue. 5-on-1 is Democrat fun. But we're only asking how many times Mara says Trump. So text your guess, your prediction to Howie at 617-213-1066. Howie to 617-213-1066. We'll announce the winner tomorrow, and again, you'll get two VIP passes to an event next spring. And the text line is lighting up, and we're all over the place. I mean, the question is, will she try to dial it back a little bit, or will she try to just go for the record? You know, just try to break the record once and for all. And you know, this event Tuesday night. That was Ed Markey's last Super Bowl. That was his final debate. Knock on wood. Unless he decides to run for yet another term at age 86, which is doubtful. So he really aired it out. He went all out. Can she top him? Can she do more than 46? I don't know. Or does she want to dial it back, thinking she's got a lead and she doesn't need to really put her pedal to the metal? I don't know. 844-500-4242. On the Moab, someone says the problem with using a Moab on a target is it can't destroy, and it shows our enemies what its limitations are. I think they know that, though. I mean, anyone, you know, they know from studying military history, and you know from reading the newspaper accounts of Afghanistan back in 2017, that there's only so much it can do. But I think it's more you're trying to make a statement with a Moab. Yes, drop the mother of all bombs. The Moab, the better, says 978. 508, why is there a condom supply in the state police barracks? You know, why are you asking me? I do not know, and they wouldn't tell me. I had to keep writing the state police, emailing them, making formal requests every day for 2 weeks before they even confirmed that it was going on, let alone telling me that there was a supply of condoms in there. 844. I assume that Mr. Brown is now receiving SNAP food benefits. Mr. Brown, the alleged rapist, he made $117,000 last year, working in the Boston public school system. He's a security officer at Boston Latin Academy. Yet they were very careful to state yesterday in court at his initial appearance or his arraignment that he has no contact with the students. I assume that's because he's got these 209A restraining orders out from his girlfriends, his former girlfriends have gotten against him. The woman he allegedly raped, the very young woman, according to the Uber driver, according to the police reports, she is now back in Ireland. And I guess she doesn't want to get involved in this. Her parents obviously don't want the fame or infamy of this case. But I guess I don't know. I think if we hadn't reported the story, that me and the Boston Herald hadn't reported the story, I don't think anything would have ever happened. I don't think anything would ever happen with any of this stuff. The state police are totally corrupt. They try to keep all this stuff under wraps. 844-500-4242, 844-500-4242. Another 508, your staff is proving their skill running these contests. Time to bring back the death pool. The staff is not the problem with the death pool. The problem with the death pool is the phone lines. We don't have enough phone lines. The fact that we've got all these people now listening on social media, streaming, Rumble, et cetera, we don't have enough phone lines. We open up the last couple of times we tried to have a death pool, we opened it up and the phone line went down almost immediately. It was knocked out. It was overloaded. At one point, we doubled the phone line, and it lasted about 5 minutes longer before it crashed again. 844-500-4242, 844-500-4242. I want to play the cut from this guy. We mentioned yesterday that MSDNC 13 went with very fake news, saying that Kash Patel had landed in Russia, making it seem like he was huddling in the Kremlin with Trump puppet master Vladimir Putin. Of course, it was total nonsense. He was at Liberty University. I think that's Jerry Falwell's school, isn't it? The late Jerry Falwell. His Christian school. That's where he was, in Lynchburg, Virginia. And this report was by Ken Delanian. He's basically just an operative. He's a deep state operative, a Democrat operative with a press pass, a comrade, a card carrying fellow traveler. And so he just makes stuff up, or people make stuff up and give it to him. And he says he had multiple sources telling him this total falsehood. And there's speculation now that this was a setup by the Trump administration and Kash Patel to give someone some fake information and see who would leak it to this fellow traveler, this card carrying red Ken Delanian. But anyway, this is Ken Delanian apologizing after getting busted on reporting fake news. But he has to give himself a pat on the back. This is the amazing thing. He gives himself a pat on the back for apologizing. I mean, why didn't you check your facts before you did this? 508 says, separated at birth, Ken Delanian and Dagwood Bumstead. I don't think Ken Delanian has as much hair as Dagwood Bumstead. For those of you who are younger in the audience, Dagwood Bumstead is Blondie's husband in the comic strips. But this is Ken Dagwood Bumstead Delanian. Cut 13.
17: I want to correct reporting from earlier today. I reported that two sources had told us that FBI Director Kash Patel had landed in Russia for a planned trip that had been reported about recently. We've since learned that Patel did not, in fact, land in Russia today and remains in the U.S. The FBI did not answer our questions when they asked them about it. The news of this planned meeting had raised serious concerns, including among some Democratic lawmakers who had urged Patel to call off the meeting, which, according to published reports, was supposed to be happening today. But we do know now that he has not already landed in Russia, as we reported earlier. The timing of any potential trip remains unclear. Again, we regret this error, and we are transparent when we make errors. Back to you.
0: I like the way he says, too, according to published reports. Well, I thought it was your sources who said this. But now you're saying it was according to published reports. So were the published reports your sources? This is like when they, during the Russian collusion hoax story, they used to print fake stories. Like the New York Times or the Washington Post will come out with a story, and then a couple hours later, CNN has confirmed the report. MSDNC 13 has confirmed in the report in the Washington Post. And then a couple hours after that, the New York Times or the Washington Post, whichever one started the very fake news, would announce, oh, we got that wrong. There's no such story. We made it up. Well, then how were the other regime-controlled media then able to confirm something that was made up? They never explained that. 844-500-4242. 617. So the Moab isn't the right bomb for Pickaxe Mountain. The bomb we used on Fordo was the MOP, a.k.a. Massive Ordnance Penetrator. It weighs 130,000 pounds and is designed to penetrate deep into the ground and perfect for pickaxe. The Moab is 21,000 pounds. They said it was 18,000. Say it's around 10 tons, let's say. It is good for basically killing anything on the ground within 1 mile radius. Well, I tell you what, let's do it this way. Let's have an MOP and a MOAB. Why don't we have both of them? 617, the Air Force dropped 14 MOPs on Fordo with the B-2s, the only bomber in the world that can carry a 30,000-pound bomb. Just wait till after the midterms. That's all I can say. But after the midterms, just let them have it. Let's get this thing over with. This is a big mess, and the world is going to be a better place after the Islamic, the IRGC ceases to exist. Iran as a society is not going to cease to exist, but the terrorists that have been occupying that ancient land for 47 years are a blight on humankind, and they should be eliminated ASAP once the midterms are over. 844-500-4242. I'm Howie Carr.
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844-500-4242. The Chris Pappas lookalike, James Tallarico, is back on the campaign trail in the Lone Star State after his two-week sabbatical at wherever he was at. So last night he was at a Democrat love fest, getting slobbering kisses on CNN. However, there was one person who did not give him a slobbering kiss, and that was a professor named Jody Hunt, Texas woman and a Catholic, and she kept listening to him, and he keeps saying it over and over again on the campaign trail, you know, that there's nothing in the Bible about abortion. There's, you know, like he's, you know, he claims not so much now because it's pretty obvious he's not a seminarian. But he used to claim that he was a Presbyterian seminarian. So he was a man of God, a man of the cloth. So he wasn't a real Democrat, you know, so they wanted to make him out like he was some kind of evangelical, but no one, you look at him, he's not at all. But anyway, he still keeps saying, you know, in my biblical studies, I've never come across a

0: momentum of abortion in the Bible. And so this professor, Jody Hunt, she busted it. This is 11 seconds long, and she just totally puts him in his place. Cut 15.
1: I just wanted to add that the Bible is not silent on abortion. There is the Ten Commandments, thou shalt not kill. And as Catholics, we take great insult, I guess, sometimes when it's sprouted that way.
0: Thou shalt not kill. I mean, she's not getting into this theological mumbo-jumbo, as Joe Kennedy II used to say about the Catholic divorce law. She's just putting it in, like, Old Testament terms. Thou shalt not kill. She's really, really, really spot on there. 844-500-4242, 844-500-4242. Do you have a MAGA hat? Did you buy a MAGA hat between 2021 and 2025? Well, guess what? It has just come out. Senator Chuck Grassley has been getting all these documents from the Justice Department about Jack Smith's Star Chambers kangaroo court witch hunt against President Trump. And they pulled records on all kinds of people. This is beyond debanking and all the rest of it, debanking Trump and Trump's friends and all the disfavored industries like guns or vapes. So now Chuck Grassley has pointed out that he's gotten spreadsheets that if you bought a MAGA hat, a red baseball cap, between 2021 and 2025, Jack Smith, the guy with the crazy eyes, we don't even know if that's his real name, Jack Smith, that's what he claims his name is. Trump has speculated that it might not be his real name. I've thought the same thing. Jack Smith, for that is what he calls himself, had a spreadsheet with your name and home address on it. Not just your name, but your name and your home address. That's how much they were tracking down Trump supporters. If you bought a red MAGA cap, Make America Great Again, Jack Smith subpoenaed the records. So he didn't want to take your gun away or know where all the guns were. He probably did want to know that as well. But he was trying to find out who had the hats. Who had the hats? A new memo sheds extraordinary light on the long arm of the FBI as it investigated President Donald Trump. The Bureau gobbled up personal data of at least 639,000 Republican donors. They obtained data including names, DOBs, physical addresses, email addresses, and voter registrations of thousands of everyday Americans. According to the memo released yesterday by Senate Judiciary Chairman Chuck Grassley, Smith wielded the nation's most powerful law enforcement tools to nab data on Trump supporters who purchased MAGA hats, including their shipping addresses. They captured data back to 2005. 2005! 508 says, if I paid cash for my hat, am I safe from Jack Smith? This is why they want to do away with cash, 508. Yet another reason they want to do away with cash. Thousands of Americans across all 50 states, as well as Washington, D.C. and Puerto Rico, who donated as little as $1 to President Trump and Trump-aligned Republican entities, had their checks secretly subpoenaed by special counsel Jack Smith, who was an illegal appointee. I'm Howie Carr.
2: Collectors has carefully planned another trip, and this one involves my producer, Taylor Cormier. Taylor, tell us about this amazing trip to Portugal.
3: It's going to be a lot of fun. We leave May 9th. It's a 10-day tour of mainland Portugal. We're going to be in Lisbon, Évora, the Algarve Coast, Cascais, and we're going to be just taking

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1: 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Now that I've gone on a trip, I can say so confidently, you guys are going to love it. 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
5: From ABC News, I'm Deborah Rodriguez. More pressure on oil and gas prices. Ukraine's president now saying his forces will resume strikes on Russian oil and gas facilities after Russia hit Ukraine's energy infrastructure. Elon Musk's internet satellite technology, Starshield, has been restored. ABC's Marcus Moore.
6: We have been in touch with sources who tell ABC News that over the last 2 days that they had not received missile threat alerts from their partners, from the U.S., from channels that were previously used. Now, we understand, according to sources, that the Starlink access has, at the very least, partially been restored.
5: Domestic crude is up 3%. We're getting a new look at rising consumer prices. Today's numbers focus on the economic situation higher up the supply chain. ABC's Jim Ryan checks out wholesale prices.
7: The Producer Price Index offers a glimpse at what consumers will be paying for goods and services in the near future. The Bureau of Labor Statistics says the PPI soared 1.3% in September, more than double the consensus. Half of the September increase in the index for final demand goods can be traced to the price of gasoline, which jumped more than 20% last month.
5: Fresh details in the case of the 19-year-old accused of plotting a mass shooting in Palatine, Illinois. Police Chief William Nord.
8: As the investigation progressed, detectives identified information suggesting that the offender may have been planning an attack on October 11th, potentially targeting a Hindu place of worship in the Aurora area.
5: According to prosecutors, Alexandros Paparakis intended to kill as many minorities as possible. Investigators say he had an AR-style rifle and 300 rounds of ammunition. President Trump has had a change of heart about live-streaming the execution of the Fort Hood shooter by firing squad in December. Says the public will not be allowed to watch. You're listening to ABC News.
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0: on, the motor overheats, and in time, there's a risk of fire. Until they can arrange a fix for these 2015 and 2016 Genesis models and 2017 through 2020 Genesis G80s, well, drivers are being advised to park outside, away from other vehicles or structures. Expect to receive a recall notice within 2 months. Wayne Cabot, ABC News.
1: A man's under arrest for allegedly threatening to kill Supreme Court justices and ICE officers. A 66-year-old from Newcastle, Delaware, is accused of making posts on Blue Sky and Substack, describing his desire to learn the roots of Supreme Court justices and give them a little scare. He also talked of organizing a militia. He's facing a firearms charge. Analysts say holiday shoppers might spend $1 trillion for the first time, despite falling consumer confidence. Economist Dr. Thomas Wynandy.
2: We're continuing to see a divergence in income levels, where higher income customers, they're, you know, spending because they want to, and lower income households are spending because they have to.
1: The group Blondie back with its first new music this decade, High Noon. The first single, Spectral Eyes, is out now. Debbie Harry says this album is classic Blondie, an amalgamation of all our different influences. Deborah Rodriguez, ABC News.
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6: 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Top headlines this afternoon. The city of Keene says scammers are posing as city officials and requesting payments with fraudulent messages that look like legitimate city communications. Keene City Council is back to work tonight with a pair of public hearings topping the agenda, including one on short-term rentals in the city. And MoCo Arts Lights Camera Keene fundraiser is coming up, which raises money for arts education and scholarships for local kids. Meteorologist Phil Spivak is calling for mostly sunny today near 60. Increase in clouds tonight, chance of showers towards the morning near 40. For Friday, showers heaviest through the early afternoon, mid to upper 60s and falling. Partly to mostly sunny on Saturday, breezy in the morning, mid-40s. And Sunday and Monday will both be mostly sunny, mid-50s Sunday and low 60s on Monday. The latest on these stories and more coming your way in about 24 minutes in the WKBK News Center. I'm Abby Trombley.
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8: 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If you're listening live, you have less than an hour now to get in on our final Trump mention contest of this political season. The debate tonight, the final debate of the gubernatorial campaign in Massachusetts between Mara Healey and the incumbent Democrat and the Republican challenger Mike Minogue, 8 o'clock tonight on regime-controlled media, with regime-controlled moderators, regime-controlled questioners. Five-on-one is Democrat fun. But our question here is, how many times is Mara Healey going to say Trump, the T-word? Not any president, regime, administration, et cetera, MAGA. Just Trump or Trump apostrophe S. That's all. And you have an hour. You can text your entry to Howie at 617-213-1066.

0: 6. Text Howie to 617-213-1066. And one entry per phone number. And if you do more than one entry, all your entries will be out. And the first winning entry will win two passes to a VIP event at the Howie Carr Radio Network in suburban Boston next spring. And the winner will be determined, the winning entry, the winning number will be determined by AI. Well, we're going to have them count up everything. 844-500-4242, 844-500-4242. One thing we know is not going to be mentioned tonight is the fact that this state police scandal, the rape, the alleged rape at the barracks on Martha's Vineyard. A state cop invited a Boston public school security guard to come over, and he allegedly raped this young Irish woman that he picked up. She fled naked from the barracks, and she's back in Ireland now. And you can rest assured it will not be mentioned tonight at the debate because, again, the moderator and the panelists are all Democrats, and they don't want to embarrass Mara Healey, especially since we now have a photograph or multiple photographs of the with the state trooper who invited the alleged rapist to the island and who gave him the condoms that he needed to use when he allegedly raped the woman. We've got pictures. We've already tweeted it out. Go to at Howie Carr Show, at Howie Carr Show. If you want to see a picture, pick up the picture. We got the pictures from the Mass State Police website when he was getting an award for valor. I don't know if she's going to get an award for valor here at the barracks when he brought in his buddy. But anyway, the guy, the rapist, the alleged rapist works in the Boston public schools or did. He was arrested on Friday. They found cocaine in his wallet. I don't know if he knows Lamar Cook either, but could very well know Lamar Cook. I don't know. But so today, Michelle Wu, I don't know. So somebody's got to be in big trouble for asking Michelle Wu this embarrassing question about, does she know this guy Brown? Because apparently this guy Brown is very well connected. His lawyer, Anthony Ellison, who's the brother of Keith Ellison, the shady Minnesota attorney general who watched as billions of dollars of taxpayer funds was taken out of the country by Somali fraudsters back to Africa. His name used to be Keith X, by the way. Then he decided to rebrand himself as Keith Ellison. But anyway, his brother Anthony Ellison said that this guy, Mr. Brown, he's a very important figure in the community. He's related to a prominent Boston family, the Burtons. The Burtons. I know some Burtons. There's one of the Burtons is on TV. Is that who he's talking about? We don't know this. But anyway, Michelle Wu was asked about this, one of her hacks in the school system who is from a very prominent Boston family, and about how she feels about him being charged with raping this young Irish immigrant to our shores. Cut 16.
1: My thoughts are with the very brave victim who and survivor who has spoken up, and these allegations are absolutely horrific. We need to ensure that every single one of our students and our school communities has highest standards of safety and supports around them.
0: I mean, I think Mara Healey needs to be asked the question even more than Michelle Wu needed to be asked that question. There's a picture of you with this guy, Ryan Costello. Should this guy, Ryan Costello, I know he's not accused of raping the young immigrant woman, but I mean, he invited the guy over to the island. He was letting him sleep in the state police barracks. This is a law enforcement building. This alleged rape occurred in a state police barracks. The state troopers had condoms stashed in the barracks. Do you think, and you penned the medal on this guy. This is one of your guys. Governor, would you like to, do you think

Trooper Costello should remain on the job? Isn't this rather appalling and shocking? Inquiring minds want to know, but I'm guaranteeing you they won't find out tonight at the debate. You don't get a job at the Boston Globe or at Channel 5 or at WBUR because you ask impertinent questions of Democrat operatives. 844-500-4242, 844-500-4242. Before we get to Ilhan Omar, I just want to mention a few more things about this this thing that Jack Smith has, we now know about him, that his jihad against Americans, when he was the special persecutor of Donald Trump, he's the one who raided the Mar-a-Lago mansion and had his Gestapo rummaging through Melania's underwear drawer. Whistleblower disclosures reveal that Smith's team acquired at least 4,782 checks from Americans who made mainly small donor donations to President Trump between 2019 and 2023. The checks revealed the donors' home addresses, bank accounts, and routing numbers and signatures. God. Smith tried to portray himself as an independent, unbiased prosecutor, an investigator before Senate Republicans, and they laughed him out of the room. We know what you did, Senator. This is from Matt Vespa on Town Hall. 844-500-4242. It's important to remember how bad these people were, especially when they have their No Kings rallies and they say Trump is a dictator and all this. This was a great piece yesterday by a guy named Steve McCann, an American thinker, about the Biden error, E-R-R-O-R. The five-year period between 2020 and 2024 saw the ascendancy of the Marxist socialist movement into the political mainstream thanks to its takeover of the Democrat Party, the creation of a de facto police state, that would be Jack Smith et al., egregiously stolen elections, 20 million illegal aliens calculatedly invited into the country to destabilize it, and the premeditated and wholesale shredding of the U.S. Constitution, all to set the stage for the transformation of the United States into a permanent one-party socialist oligarchy. It's all true, isn't it? Anything here that you'd like to object to, anybody? 2020 began with an unprecedented and malicious effort with the aid of the Red Chinese to create a national panic in order to defeat Donald Trump and take over both houses of Congress in that year's elections. To that end, the Democrat Party and its allies in the medical bureaucracy, legacy media, and the Red Chinese deliberately lied and misrepresented the COVID-19 quote-unquote pandemic. They knew it was a virus that had essentially the same mortality rate as seasonal flu, but chose to incite panic and fear instead. A de facto police state was created as all constitutionally mandated government limitations and individual rights were trampled and cast aside as national lockdowns and school closures were forcibly imposed and the citizenry, via mandates and intimidation, were coerced into being vaccinated with an unproven and dangerous vaccine that was falsely portrayed as safe and effective. Millions of businesses and lives were sacrificed on the altar of Democrat political expediency. In furtherance of the plot to panic and intimidate the citizenry during an election year, the militant factions Antifa and Black Lives Matter of the American Marxist movement, i.e. the Democrat Party, were unleashed after the drugging, not murder, of George Floyd. Over $2 billion worth of property was damaged in 8,700 protests, 3,700 of which involved unlawful acts and disobedience. There were 2,385 incidents of looting, 624 arson incidents, 574 that involved violence directed at police. More than 2,000 law enforcement officers were injured. This mayhem and violence was endorsed by then Attorney General Mara Healey. She said, yes, America is burning, but that's how forests grow. This is what, and you know, we just get these aftershocks, these tremors of what happened with Jack Smith. You know, when these reports are released.

0: released by people like Senator Grassley or Chairman Jordan in the House. And they're never covered by mainstream media. But we have to always remember 844-5 what they tried to do to us and what they will try to do to us again if they ever regain power. 844-500-4242, 844-500-4242. I'm Howie Carr.
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1: 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Since Roe v. 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Jared, what's the poll question? What are the results thus far?
2: Today's poll question, which you can vote in at HowieCarshow.com, is do you support the military's reported plans to drop the mother of all bombs on Iran? Yes, right now? Yes, but not until the midterms are over. No, or undecided?
1: Yes, but not until the midterms are over.
2: 25% of the audience says yes, but not until the midterms are over. 64% say yes right now. 7% say no, and 4% are undecided.
1: All right. 844-500-4242. This Ilhan Omar, as one of the texters said, this is turning into the feel-good story of the year. It really is good. I mean, I love the fact that they're not just trying to put her in prison for lying or for laundering money or for any of the normal everyday politician crimes. They're trying to deport her. The headline in the New York Post is "Exit Strategy." Exit strategy. It's great. They've got multiple investigations going on. I really, really hope that they get her. But, you know, this is so classic. I just mentioned, you know, how during the Biden regime, we were basically living in an emerging police state. And one of the things about police states is if you have political protection, you don't have to worry. The only people that are prosecuted or persecuted are the enemies of the state, so-called. And so now the Wall Street Journal is reporting that sometime during Biden era, Homeland Security officials got a tip about Representative Ilhan Omar fudging her birth date on official documents, but opted not to move forward due to a lack of evidence. That's the Wall Street Journal being a Democrat mouthpiece, due to a lack of evidence. Do you really think there's a lack of evidence? Her staff reported, pressed the Minnesota Legislative Reference Library, that's the biographical directory of the U.S. Congress, and Wikipedia to record her birth date as happening in 1982 rather than 1981. You see, if she was younger, then she could be claimed as a dependent, and when her genocidal terrorist father came into the country, he could claim her, and she would get citizenship by birthright or birth derivation. You know, this is You know, isn't it pretty clear that she is not an American? They're going crazy now, the left. Trump was in Ohio the other night, and he started talking about Ilhan Omar, and the crowd started yelling, deport, deport, deport. If the years-long criminal investigation into Representative Ilhan Omar proves that the far-left Dem willingly misrepresented her date of birth or other information on immigration papers, her citizenship would have to be revoked, a legal expert told the New York Post this week. Yeah. She shouldn't be allowed to stay in the country. I mean, again, it's not like she's a good person who likes the country, who is an asset to the nation. She's not Elon Musk, Peter Thiel, Melania Trump, Shahid Khan, I think is his name, the owner of the Jacksonville Jaguars, or name a million others. Name 5 million others

0: illegal, or not illegal aliens, but, you know, non-natural U.S. citizens, naturalized citizens, that have been an asset to the country, that have added materially to the society. She is only here to hate and to steal and to enable her fellow Muslims to hate and steal. And why should she be allowed here? 844-500-4242. 844-500-4242. What do you think? Should she be thrown? I think she should. I mean, is there any question? I'd like to just throw her out very quickly. All right. 844-500-4242. We'll be right back. I want to take some calls here in the next segment or so, whether it's about Omar or about the Biden administration tracking down who's buying MAGA hats. Things have been bad. We've got to keep the nation back on the right track. I'm Howie Carr.
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3: Good afternoon. The city of Keene is warning residents and businesses to be on the lookout for scammers posing as city officials to request payments. The fraudulent messages may look like legitimate city communications and could include fake invoices or instructions to transfer money. City officials say people should carefully check the sender's full email address and be cautious of requests involving wire transfers or changes to payment instructions. Anyone who receives a suspicious payment request should verify it directly with the city department they normally work with, using a phone number that they already have or have independently confirmed. The city warns against using contact information included in a suspicious message and encourages residents and businesses to confirm any unusual requests before responding or sending any money. Keene's full city council gathers this evening. Two public hearings top the agenda, one relative to short-term rentals and another on a residential property revitalization zone on School Street. They have a couple of committee reports from last week, including one seeking approval for the Kiwanis Club of Keene's annual tree lighting on November 27th, and another that would direct the city attorney to draft an ordinance relative to the sale of kratom products, restricting it to those 21 and older. The council will also consider suspending its rules of order to authorize the city manager to accept the FEMA Safer grant funding to support the hiring of 8 additional firefighters. The associated budgetary amendments that go with that would have to go through the finance committee separately. The council is set to vote on the zoning map amendment at 0 Howard Street, which was not recommended by the Planning, Licenses, and Development Committee. Tonight's meeting gets underway at 7 o'clock. Moco Arts is getting ready for its annual Lights, Camera, Keene fundraiser on October 24th. The event helps raise money for arts education and scholarships for local children. Moco Arts Executive Director Reagan Messer says this year's fundraiser also includes an online raffle.
4: We've switched it up. There's 3 raffle bundles this year, so it's not really an auction online. 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
3: Messer says Moco Arts has lost $30,000 in state funding over the past 2 years, making fundraising events like this especially important. Tickets for Lights, Camera, Keene and the online raffle are available at moco.org. Messer discussed the upcoming event earlier this morning on WKBK's Good Morning program.
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5: Mainly sunny through the afternoon. Clouds hold off until tonight. Temperatures upper 50s, dropping off to the low 40s.

0: And rising, and tomorrow's high 66. Showers heaviest through early afternoon, but continuing on and off right through the afternoon, right through Friday night too, before ending. Temperatures start to fall from the mid-60s into the upper 30s Friday night, and we're only in the 40s on Saturday. Breezy early, but mainly sunny. I'm meteorologist Phil Spivak from the WKBK Weather Center.
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3: 844-500-4242. 781 says, for Omar, deportation back to Mogadishu would be worse than jail here. Get her out. I agree it would be, but she's made it very clear she hates the country. We would be doing her a favor, returning her to a nice land. You know, where they have Sharia law. Where they basically have no laws, where the leading industry is piracy, where the leading source of income is fraud looted from Minnesota and to a lesser degree Maine. I mean, why doesn't she want to go back there? If she hates the country, no one's holding her here. Let her go back. 844-500-42. Of course, it would take the jaws of life to pry her out, just like that guy Khalid, the Algerian, who hates America and now refused. He was like a 10-year student at Columbia University, and he just wants to lead anti-Israel, anti-Jewish riots in Morningside Heights. Now you can't throw me out of country. He began leading these riots when the war was, you know, really going on in southern Lebanon, Gaza, Iran. He could have gone back and fought the Zionist oppressors, but he didn't want to do that. He wanted to stay on welfare in New York City, devout Muslim that he is. Jim, you're next with Howie Carr. Go ahead, Jim.
4: Hey, Howie. I was just calling you to let you know what a MOAB is.
3: Yes.
4: It's called a Massive Ordnance Air Blast. And
3: right.
4: What it does is they launch it out of the back of a C-130 cargo plane, and it uses parachutes because
3: right.
4: It nears the ground, it disperses this highly flammable liquid, and then it goes off, and it's like a mushroom cloud fireball. It sucks all the air out of any cave or anything down there, so the bad guys suffocate. That's what they used on Bin Laden in the Tora Bora Mountains. And it's also called the daisy cutter.
3: Really? Yeah, I know. Yeah. You know, some people are saying that that it wouldn't be able to penetrate Pickaxe Mountain, but it would sure do a number on everything in the area, wouldn't it?
4: Well, it's not designed to penetrate. It's designed to suck all the oxygen completely out of what it's over. Mm-hmm. So if you're hiding in a cave and it goes off, you suffocate.
3: Yeah. Well, it'd be good to, you know, use the penetrator bombs, the MOPs and the MOABs. I mean, I don't mind my tax dollars being used for bombing Iranian terrorists back into the Stone Age. I mind my tax dollars being used for welfare for illegal aliens and for genital mutilation of juveniles. Thanks for the call, Jim. Louie, you're next with Howie Carr. Go ahead, Louie.
5: Howie, I've been on this good earth for a long, long time.
3: We lose. Apparently, he departed this earth. Mr. Garcia, you're next with Howie Carr. Go ahead, Mr. Garcia.
5: My nephew told me 51 cents less than last week. The diesel, he drives a truck. He told me, he said he dropped me 51 cents less than last week.
3: He was saving 51 cents last week?
5: No, he dropped. Diesel dropped 51 cents less than last. Because last week was $6.51, now it's $5.99.
3: Oh, so they're dropping. I mean, things are looking up.
5: Yeah.
3: I mean, they're not great, but they're better.
5: My nephew told me, how long are you going to take to drop maybe another month or 2 months to drop?
3: They're saying that the deal with Russia is not going to make much difference, which I didn't figure it was going to. But now that the Democrat operatives are with press passes are saying it's not going to have any effect, you got to think maybe it is going to have some effect. I mean, it's all everything in the papers, everything on regime control media is a psyop. They're trying to depress the turnout. They're trying to depress MAGA people, Republicans, in every way possible. So they're going to always say that there's always bad news. The gas prices are going down, but the rate of inflation is going down. But you know the lead story in the Wall Street Journal today: inflation is up to 3.7%. They never had a headline 4 years ago. Inflation under Biden is 9%. That headline never appeared. It maybe appeared, but it was deep in the paper. It was never the splash across every column on the front top of the front page. And it is, but now it is when it's 3.7%. 3.7% under Biden, that was a new golden age. Thanks for the call, Mr. Garcia. Billy, you're next with Howie Carr. Go ahead, Billy.
6: Howie, how you doing? Deport her! Get rid of her! What did she ever do in Congress? What did she ever do in Congress?
3: This is the thing. They issued a her office issued a statement. Trump wants to get rid of one of the most effective progressives in Congress. I mean, you know, even if you define effective by getting destructive actions done, I don't think she's done anything. All she's ever done is mouth off and talk about how much she hates America.
6: We should start a collection and get a ticket for her so she can go back to Somalia.
3: You know, that GoFundMe would raise $1 billion overnight. That or give, send, go. It would. People would be literally lining up on the internet to give money. And everybody else, every Somali that wants to go, bye-bye. I'm trying to get a ticket to go fight with Al-Shabaab. We'll give you some money. Take the $2,600 that they give you for leaving the country. And, go fight for the terrorists. Stop mugging and raping and murdering Americans and robbing them and setting up these leering centers all across the country and autism centers. You know, and daycares. Stop all that. Go back to your third world hellhole. 844-500-4242. Alan, you're next with Howie Carr. Go ahead, Alan.
7: Hi, Howie. Thank you for taking my call.
3: And, sure.
7: Thank you for bringing up these lists, everybody. I mean, every American right now should be hearing about this story. This is true communism. This is true fascism. You know, what they try to keep beating us over the head with, this is what they actually did, people, under Biden. Biden was just the meat puppet they used. You know, I'm so wound up over this story. The more I think about it, these lists. You know, I think about that 90-year-old woman that used to give money to the conservatives in my church. You know, and Obama had to investigate her with the IRS. People, these people are so sick. This is so evil. These lists. I mean, if you gave money, if you bought ammo, they were deep banking Our wonderful president Donald Trump. They are banking him. We need to remember this.
3: That was yesterday's story, Alan. They got a total leaving alone in the mainstream media last night, right? All this was debanking Trump, all of his associates, and all of the quote-unquote disfavored industries.
7: And Howie, not just that, too, but you got to think about the other, the little people. I mean, Trump's got money, but the other people below him, I mean, whether you're just a little millionaire, whether you're just a little, what, like a little peon like me, I mean, if you were going for a loan, and it, I mean, just think about that, and just think about that, people. I mean, just if they can have a list, if you are buying ammo, if you are buying the wrong gun, if you were buying the wrong bumper sticker, if you were buying the wrong hat, we were put on a list, and it was going to be going like uphill with a gallons of oil coming down it for us to try to get a loan, whether it was going to be for us to buy a house, a car. I mean, these people had this this new grease that they had planned for us was real. And God put his thumb on the scale because they wanted to blow his head off. This is the debanking, Howie. I'm getting wound up thinking about it because it's so – I just think about the Canadian truckers. I mean, Jack Smith and their arrogant, smug little faces. Biden was so senile, they all knew it. He was not sharp as a tack, but yet behind the scenes, it was so sinister.
3: I know.
7: You guys, it was so sinister.
3: I know. And this whole thing about debanking, this is like the red Chinese with social credit. You know, if you don't go along with the party line, they will make sure that nothing good happens to you. You can't like Alan says, you can't get a loan. You can't get a promotion. You can't get an apartment in a state building. And it's, you know, this is like, it's like Christmas. You know, they're doing a different version of Santa Claus, making a list and checking it twice. The Democrats were going to find out who's naughty or nice. And they were going to make sure that you were going to be punished for buying a MAGA hat if they'd been reelected. This is reality, and they won't report it. They won't report this stuff that Grassley's putting out. They won't report the stuff about the debanking. You know, Trump was thrown. He's a billionaire, and he was thrown out of every major bank that he and his family and his businesses were in. They were thrown out. Thanks for the call, Alan. Louis is back. Louis, go ahead.
8: I'm back. I've been listening to you for over 20 years. And I'm a real old timer. I don't know how much long I've got on this earth. But I have to tell you, what's going on with Omar, what's going on in Massachusetts, and I'm a former Massachusetts resident, what's going on with the Russiagate, what's going on with Omar, nothing is going to happen to these people, Howie. Nothing. It's over. If we don't win this election in 2 weeks, then I have to say, and I don't want to sound negative on radio, I think it's over for this country. If people are that stupid that they're going to elect these communists, these Muslims, then it's over. Do you agree with that or not? What's Trump going to do? Trump's
3: I saw an ad in the New York Post today, and it said most important election ever. But they say that about every election, Louis. I mean, it's very significant. If you get people like the Egyptian in Michigan and Tallarico in Texas, I mean, it is pretty scary. And there are these Democrats are very scary. I mean, Nixon, the woman that's running in Florida against Ashley Moody, she said she wants to throw her in jail. She doesn't want to defeat her. She wants to throw her in jail. You know, I mean, what is wrong with these people? And then Ilhan Omar, it appears that she's not a U.S. citizen. I mean, there's, you know, Glenn Beck had some guy on today. I've seen the stories that the caller was quoting that her father never became a U.S. citizen. She doesn't have any papers. If he's not a U.S. citizen, she can't be a U.S. citizen. But you know damn well what's going to happen, Louis, is she's going to say, oh, I was a victim. I was a victim. I was come from a war-torn land. And she'll go before this judge. I don't know if you've seen these judges in D.C., how out of control they are. There's a park. The government's been chopping down trees. Cherry trees. The trees are diseased. They're on golf course. They're on a golf course. And this woman, this judge, she's a lesbian from Ecuador. She has decided that she's going to hold the Interior Department in contempt for chopping down trees on their own golf course. And Stephen Miller, I think, said, I missed it in the Constitution where it said that federal judges, he didn't say lesbians,

0: from Ecuador, but that's what she is. Reyes is her name. A lesbian from Ecuador can tell the Interior Department whether or not to chop down trees. I love trees myself. I'm against chopping down trees most of the time on general. But if it's a diseased tree, and a lot of these golf courses planted too many trees. I think you can make an argument here, but I don't think the U.S. District Court is where you have a discussion about which trees you're going to take off of a golf course. Maybe that's just me. The lesbian from Ecuador, she was appointed by Joe Biden. Yeah, of course she was. You knew that. Finally, some good news. Over 50,000 babies saved and more than 5,100 commitments to Christ through the ministry of preborn this year alone. How is this happening? Because of you, we can invite mothers considering abortion into a preborn network clinic to meet their baby. When she has that close encounter of the best kind in her womb, she is 80% more likely to choose life. And friend, you can help make that first encounter possible for the next mother. 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I'm Howie Carr.
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1: Bruce from the Mets is one of our best listeners from New Hampshire. I'm wearing one of his shirts that he's given me, Major League Baseball players, alumni shirts today. He just sent me a picture of, this is the Wisconsin man that ran my friend's daughter over. She's in bad shape, but will recover. Just looking at it. Man charged with seriously injuring woman while driving in Fond du Lac. Elmer Jose Cardona Bustillo. He is in the country illegally. He was first ordered to be deported in 2015, but of course he stayed around for the welfare. 844-500-4242. An ICE detainer has been placed on Bustillo. Little late. The woman, at least she's going to recover from her injuries. Kim, you're next with Howie Carr. Go ahead, Kim.
2: Hi, Howie. Good afternoon. It's a pleasure to talk to you. I'm coming off a trip down to Gettysburg. So
1: yeah.
2: But I had a thought. I don't know. We might be turning this franchise around between Ilhan Omar. You know, they went through her house and stuff. She had the violation. You know.
1: Right.
2: You know,
1: they grabbed her phone. They grabbed everything. They've subpoenaed all of her relatives. They've got a grand jury impaneled in Minnesota. You there? Oh, lost her. Jimmy, you're next with Howie Carr. Go ahead, Jimmy.
3: Hello, Howie. In my usual homage to Mumbles, let me say thank you for taking my call. Thank you. Great show as always. Hey, with regard to that is really his name. Are we ever going to get to the end of the revelations without arrests and prosecutions? And before anyone says, there's no point, it's a D.C. thing, a very wise man of whom I'm a great fan has coined the phrase, the process is the punishment.
1: So, right.
3: You know, if these Democrat criminals don't get some consequences, it's worse having the revelation without consequences because it tells the whole world they do whatever they want and they get away with it all the time.
1: Right. And you know what? I agree, Jimmy. And you know, and I've learned firsthand that the process is the punishment. You know, even if they just call you as a witness, it costs you thousands of dollars and you have to, you know, hire people to, extract stuff from your phone or your emails or whatever. And the thing, more importantly though, Jimmy, it emboldens them the next time. So the next time they get into power, they just say, well, go ahead and try to throw him in jail for walking past a guy who was wearing a MAGA hat. Cause nothing happened to Jack Smith when he got the records on 639,000 Americans who bought MAGA hats. So nothing's going to happen to you. I agree. I'm all in favor of going after him. That's why I don't mind trying Comey or Brennan, even if you lose. Sometimes let me put it this way: there are worse things than losing when you're trying to put Comey or Brennan or Biden, any of the Bidens, in prison. I'm Howie Carr.
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7: From ABC News, I'm Deborah Rodriguez. The war between Russia and Ukraine is heating up, with new strikes threatened on energy facilities, pushing up energy prices around the world. Russia's Vladimir Putin promises to respond to President Zelensky's vow to continue targeting oil refineries and other infrastructure across the border. Former Ukrainian ambassador to the U.S., Phil Taylor.
8: The Russians did attack them, and they put all these Ukrainians out of business, without electricity for 3 days. And finally, President Zelensky said, that's enough. One-sided ceasefires don't work. So he went back to shooting at the refineries.
7: The Strait of Hormuz, still a dangerous place for commercial ships transporting oil and other goods. ABC's Marcus Moore.
9: We understand from the UK maritime operations from here in the UK is that there have been some 20 vessels that have come under attack in the Strait of Hormuz. One of them, a cargo ship, actually sank. And we understand from reporting there that perhaps one of these ships ran into a mine.
7: Police in the Chicago suburbs say they thwarted a mass shooting at a Hindu temple just moments before a 19-year-old allegedly planned to open fire. Officials say Alexandros Paparakis wrote an 8-page manifesto outlining his plans to kill as many minorities as he could. A co-worker at a Taco Bell tipped off police. ABC News contributor Brad Garrett.
10: This particular case is another example of another troubled youth that fortunately we got in the front of at the last minute.
7: President Trump says the execution of a former Army psychiatrist by firing squad will not be live streamed as originally planned. At the close, stocks up across the board. The Dow is ahead 556, NASDAQ up 20. 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
7: An alleged sexual assault at a fraternity house on the campus of the University of Chicago. The college says it has a person of interest from outside the university. ABC News legal contributor Brian Buckmeyer.
16: By very definition, a person of interest is someone who might have information related to the crime. So when you hear a case like this where

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6: 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Top headlines this afternoon. It's that time of year. Keene's annual fall leaf collection starts up on November 9th with a full schedule available on the city's website. A Keene-based nonprofit arts organization is closing its doors after more than 15 years due to financial challenges. And Home Healthcare Hospice and Community Services says volunteers are needed for Meals on Wheels a couple of days a week in Hinsdale. Meteorologist Phil Spivak is calling for mostly sunny today near 60. Increase in clouds tonight, chance of showers towards the morning near 40. For Friday, showers heaviest through the early afternoon, mid to upper 60s and falling. Partly to mostly sunny on Saturday, breezy in the morning, mid-40s, and Sunday and Monday will both be mostly sunny, mid-50s Sunday and low 60s on Monday. The latest on these stories and more coming your way in about 24 minutes in the WKBK News Center. I'm Abby Trombley.
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8: 844-500-4242. 844-500-4242. More breaking news that will have to be suppressed tonight at the debate. A Dominican national unlawfully residing at the Quality Inn Hotel in Revere, i.e. a foreign freeloader flophouse, pleaded guilty today in federal court to possessing 4.5 kilos of fentanyl in an assault rifle. Leonardo Andujar Sanchez, 30, pleaded guilty. The Quality Inn in Revere at the time he was living there was a Healy hotel. That was part of the $4 billion that was spent on really nice people. Not all of them were fentanyl dealers. Some of them just impregnated their underage daughters. Others of them just raped disabled young girls in Kingston. It was a very successful for use of $4 billion. And again, with this breaking news, just moved over to wire 5 minutes ago. I'm looking at the press release from Leah Foley, the U.S. attorney. Will they mention it? Will that be mentioned at the debate? Will any of the four Democrats who will be questioning Mara Healy and the Republican Mike Minogue, will any of them mention this? Will any of them mention the photograph of her putting a medal on the state trooper who invited

0: to crash at the state police barracks in Oak Bluffs, Martha's Vineyard, where he allegedly raped an young Irish girl. An immigrant? An immigrant. 844-500-4242.
1: That, you know, from time to time, things will happen.
0: Yeah. 978, can't there be a class action lawsuit against these debankers? I think Trump has sued J.P. Morgan Chase. I think he has. But yet he still welcomes Jamie Dimon. I guess you know, you have to meet the plutocrats of the nation, you know, who control so many levers of finance. But still, I mean, I would, if someone threw me out of a bank, told me I had to, I couldn't be in a bank anymore because I had politically incorrect beliefs, I think I'd be holding a grudge for a while. But that's just me, maybe. 844-500-4242. John from New York, you're next with Howie Carr. Go ahead, John.
2: Hey, Howie, I agree with you. I'd have the Damocles out there for Jamie Dimon. That wouldn't be nice to him at all. But that's,
0: yeah, and he makes it seem like it's just business. You know, he just kind of like shrugs and makes it seem like, oh, it's business as usual. You know, you can't hold it against me. I'm concerned about Mamdani, so you shouldn't hold it against me. No, you know, this isn't like you didn't want to give me a loan because you didn't think I could make the payments. You threw me out of the bank. Right. That's a different thing altogether, isn't it?
2: I mean, these guys are, you know, I don't know. I picked that Massachusetts paper up. I was thinking about coming up this weekend to see the Boston College game. But I don't know. I have a feeling if I go to Massachusetts, it's just going to be bad luck for me. So I don't think I'll make the game this week.
0: Yeah, you know, John, it's bad luck for 7 million people who remain in this state, of whom I am not one, except for, you know, 5 months and 28 days a year. It's bad luck to be in Massachusetts.
2: I know the feeling, but not much really going on in the market. The last, I would say about the last week, though, the 10-year looks like it's peaked now, which is good for Trump, because we ran up to about 5.39 on the 10-year. And that's, of course, what mortgage rates are built on. Mm-hmm. So it looks like some of the bubbles coming off the, I call it the second internet boom, where all this money is being foolishly flushed down the drain. But flush as they will, it's going to help keep the economy strong. So that's good for Trump. But it's all also put pressure on rates. But the advantage for, you know, U.S. citizens is you can buy backup, if you will. So I would encourage you, you know, on days when yields back up, to sort of park some money in 10-year treasuries, or better yet, munis. Continue with the 40% discount if you're in the top bracket. A lot of municipal bonds are yielding 9% tax adjusted. So if you're in Massachusetts or one of these other high tax states like New York, sort of back up the britches, if you will, and buy some of this stuff.
0: You're betting on the decline and fall of your state, basically, aren't you?
2: Yeah, it's kind of a catch 22.
0: Yeah, I was just thinking about that. Yeah. It's so bad. It's so bad. It's the taxes are so high that I'm going to have to bet on munis. That's the bad news, is taxes are so high. The good news is taxes are so high, they've driven out all the legitimate investment property. So they've had to raise the rates on municipal bonds, which are tax free. Yikes.
2: Right. It's wonderful how economics works. I mean, eventually they're going to realize it, but if it makes you feel any better, the roads are so bad around here. My wife complained to the town, and they go, we don't have, she called the local townsman and said, look, I can put up with something, but it's been 15 years since the road in front of our house has been repaved, and we're sort of on a major road, so to speak. Yeah. And they go, well, we don't have any money. You're going to have to talk to the state about that. It's a state road. But that's how bad it is. They've let the roads go in Westchester County. The highways are falling apart.
0: Right. Westchester County is one of the top income areas not just in New York State, in the Northeast, right. is it not?
2: Right. Yes, and the town I live in, Bedford, is the cream of the cream. Not Tom Cruise. Trying to think of the other guy,
0: Tom Hanks
2: that lives here. But all these people live here, and it doesn't matter. The roads are falling apart, and they don't care. The money's gone. They've stolen it.
0: Yeah, and all the people who stole it are getting six-figure pensions, aren't they?
2: Well, yeah. The townspeople that work here, they get 55 and they're gone, you know, so they don't care.
0: But and they're gone to Florida.
2: The ground, but
0: they're moving to the villages down here.
2: Yeah, you got to take advantage of it, though. So I'm telling people, don't get greedy here with the stock market. I mean, I own some Home Depot. But outside of that, I really don't have a lot of stocks because most of this, and Home Depot, by the way, is down from 450 to I think it's like 308 today. There's stocks like that you can buy, but the bulk of the market is just inflated with this nonsense that's going on in the internet bubble, I call it. The internet bubble too, if you will.
0: Yeah.
2: So stay away from that by and large.
0: I just got my...
2: of course, you'll help me out.
0: I just got my statement, about my stock fund. That's the, the 401k and, all the stocks I own and everything. So I'm on Amazon. I sell my books on Amazon. I've been selling them on Amazon, printing them and selling them for 10 years. So a couple weeks ago, they threw me off Amazon. They said they didn't know if I was a real company or not. They threw me off. I mean, I'll get back on, but they did this to me. So last night, I'm just looking through, going through all these, blue chip stocks that I own. And guess what I own, John? Amazon. I'm thinking, Amazon, I own Amazon, at least a couple of shares, and they stabbed me in the back. My books are all off Amazon.
2: Yeah, you can't win. I mean, it's like now you've got to check the politics of every company out. I mean, I was so happy when Ken Langone was on this week because he owns Home Depot, and he goes, I love Trump now. And I go, I own your stock, Ken. I'm voting for you. Keep going, will you?
0: Yeah, and I was thinking, the other thing is when First Republic went out of business, it got taken over by J.P. Morgan Chase. So I was conscripted as a customer of J.P. Morgan Chase, and now I find out that they're doing all this debanking to Republicans. Yeah. But on the other hand, John from New York, they have really good chocolate at all the locations. I don't know what to do.
2: Catch-22. I mean. Yeah, it's a catch-22 because they lure you in with that stuff. But, question is, should you be banking there? But my answer is I like short-term CDs at banks at 4 or 5%, and I like the municipal bonds. And outside of that, Home Depot. I do like Home Depot here because internet/retailers have been trashed. But I actually think because they've come down in price so much, they're good value. So, but don't forget the munis.
0: Yeah, my feeling about the banks is though that it's like everything else. They're all woke, wherever you go, they're woke. So you might as well stay with the one you're in and the big one.
2: Right. Yeah. Well, yeah. Jamie Dimon's not going out of business. On the other hand, do you want to do business with him? That's a catch. Maybe that's a poll question for you.
0: Well, again, I was drafted, right? I mean, I was picked up in the dispersal draft from First Republic.
2: That's true.
0: But First Republic was woke,
2: stay
0: too.
2: With Muni.
0: Yeah, I'll keep that in mind.
2: Well, you have to be to stay alive.
0: All right, John from New York, thanks for calling in. I appreciate it. 844-500-4242. The contest is over. We run on DB and delay broadcast on some stations in some markets. So the contest is closed. And if you didn't get in by 4 p.m. Eastern time live, the text line is, you can still phone in comments or to text in comments, but the contest is closed for the poll for the, how many times Mara's going to say it tonight. 844-500-4242, 844-500-4242. I'm Howie Carr.
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7: Hi, Mark Keeley here with Lieutenant Sean Bohannon of the Keene Area Salvation Army, and the calendar has flipped once again. 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

0: 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Jared, what are the results? What's the poll question and what are the results thus far?
1: Today's poll question, which you can vote in at HowieCarshow.com, is do you support the military's reported plans to drop MOABs, the mother of all bombs, on Iran? Yes, right now. Yes, but not until the midterms are over. No, or undecided.
0: Yes, after the midterms.
1: 25% of the audience says yes, but not until after. Not until the midterms are over. 65% say yes right now, 6% say no, and 4% are undecided.
0: All right. 844-500-4242. 617 says Trump has announced the execution of Hassan will not be live streamed on or televised. I knew he would not allow this. Yeah, in a way it's disappointing, but they would make him out to be a martyr. You know, I mean, they did it when they got rid of Osama, and they threw his body into the Indian Ocean. That was probably the way to go, because they can't be any shrines because of that. 844-500-4242. Dennis, you're next with Howie Carr. Go ahead, Dennis.
2: Howie, you know how wise voters listen to debates and try to look for which one of these candidates is going to hurt me least, right?
0: Yes.
2: So I've been thinking that probably the least threatening Democratic candidate this year is the drunk in Indiana whose rallying cry is, we have guns too.
0: Yeah, how about the fact that... You know, my favorite part of that story is when she said the sheriff's nephew was going to blow my head off, and someone called the sheriff, and he said, I don't have a nephew.
3: But, you know, what are you going to do?
0: That's how drunk she was, Dennis.
2: Yeah. How anytime these Democrats bring up inflation in the debates or the price of gas or housing, they should be asked, does the sudden entry into the economy of 25 million unauthorized competitors for the finite number of goods drive prices down?
0: Right. Right, they're already doing studies saying that in the areas where the illegal aliens have been routed and sent on their way, the rental rates are going down, the rental prices, and the unemployment rates for Americans are going down. It's a boon, and your welfare burden is obviously going down, because approximately 100% of them are on at least one form of welfare or another.
2: They're all supposed to be working in ag and holding our food prices down. Shouldn't our prices have gone down when 25 million entered in 4 short years? Where's our dividend?
0: Yeah, I know. Exactly, Dennis. As someone pointed out, how dare John, 201 pointed out, how dare John ask for paved roads when illegal aliens need free dental?
4: How dare you?
0: Yeah, I hope the guy that got found guilty today of selling fentanyl and having firearms at the foreign freeloader flop house in Revere, I hope he got some dental work before he goes to the can. If he goes to the can, you know, there's a chance he won't go. He's a poor boy from the Dominican Republic. Well, let's give him a limousine ride over to the welfare office so he can get some more free stuff. Paul, you're next with Howie Carr. Go ahead, Paul.
5: Hey, Howie, about the Moab, the Daisy Cutter was replaced by the Moab. And the Moab was designed to, as a percussion device, to knock out buildings and the clear landing zones. And the main side effect of it is it sucks all the oxygen out for probably a mile or two around. It actually was killing farm animals in fields that were adjacent to the test zones, and that's how they found out about that fact.
0: Wow. So that would, it would, yeah, it would, it would really open it up for them to.

0: get into Pickaxe Mountain, if they had to, if they actually had to go down into Pickaxe to get the nuclear reactors, which I don't think they're going to have to do anyway, but if they did, I mean, it would sure make it easier if everybody on the upper level was dead because they'd suffocated in the blast. It's you know, these Iranians, I want them scared. I want them frightened. But they're so crazy, I don't know. They may just be. They just want to terrorize us. I'm Howie Carr.
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3: Good afternoon. Keene's annual fall leaf collection program is set to begin on November 9th, with city crews working through designated neighborhoods, according to the 2026 collection schedule. Residents should have their leaves raked to the edge of their property by 6 a.m. on their scheduled start date, although crews may not reach their street that day. Leaves should be left loose and unbagged in the grass strip between the sidewalk and the street or at the edge of your property where there's no sidewalk. The city says residents should keep leaves out of the roadway, remove any branches or brush, and avoid piling leaves over storm drains. Only leaves and pine needles will be collected, and a second pickup is not guaranteed. Residents who miss their scheduled collection can drop off leaves for free at the Keene Recycling Center and Transfer Station. Residents can check the city's 2026 leaf collection schedule to find out when their street is scheduled for service. Keene-based nonprofit Arts Alive is shutting down after more than 15 years, citing financial challenges and changes in funding for the arts. Founded in 2009, the organization has supported local artists and art groups through grants and community events, including the free summer Keene Art Walk. In an announcement to community members, Arts Alive said cuts to public arts funding, changing federal priorities, and increased competition for philanthropic support have made it difficult to maintain its funding model. The organization has not announced a closure date and says its board is working with community partners to find new homes for some or all of its programs. That includes figuring out what will happen to its fiscally sponsored projects and Discover Monadnock, a website promoting regional businesses, arts, and festivals. Arts Alive has already eliminated its executive director position, while its program and communications coordinator will continue working part-time to help manage the transition. Home Healthcare Hospice and Community Services is looking for volunteers to help deliver Meals on Wheels to residents in Hinsdale on Tuesdays and Thursdays. Volunteers pick up meals at the HCS office on Marlborough Street in Keene before delivering them to people in Hinsdale who rely on the program. The organization says these visits provide more than just nutritious meals, offering important social interaction for people who might otherwise go days without seeing anyone. 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Anyone interested in volunteering can email events@hcsservices.org or call the office to learn more. All volunteers must complete the organization's required screening process.
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4: Mainly sunny through the afternoon. Clouds hold off until tonight. Temperatures upper 50s, dropping off to the low 40s and rising. And tomorrow's high 66. Showers heaviest through early afternoon, but continuing on and off right through the afternoon, right through Friday night too, before ending. Temperatures start to fall from the mid-60s into the upper 30s Friday night, and we're only in the 40s on Saturday. Breezy early, but mainly sunny. I'm meteorologist Phil Spivak from the WKBK Weather Center.
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0: Live from the Byrna Less Lethal Pistol Studio, it's Howie Carr.
1: First, it was Cornell. Now, reports of rape at frat party rocks another elite college campus. A young woman reported that she was raped at a party on Sunday in a frat house bathroom at the University of Chicago. The alleged sexual assault, in which a group of men reportedly cheered from outside the door, "When's my turn and let me in," occurred in the weeks following the Cornell 7 fraternity gang rape allegations. You know who went to the University of Chicago? Bernie Sanders went there. That never happened when I was there at the University of Chicago. Can you believe this happened? A rape happened at a dorm? The Massachusetts State Police could not be reached for comment. They're expected to issue a statement soon saying there was not a rape at a single barracks over the weekend. Unlike at the University of Chicago, alma mater of Senator Bernie Sanders.
2: Hey, maybe that's been going on for a while, which is why he wrote that paper about how all women want to be gang raped.
1: That's true. People forget that. They used to have a weekly hippie paper in Vermont, like they had the Boston, Phoenix, and other places. And he now claims it was a satirical piece back in the 70s. And he said that women dreamed of being gang raped and fantasized about being gang raped. That's what Bernie Sanders says now. It was a satire. Can't anybody hear like a joke? 844-500-4242. This Ilhan Omar story just keeps getting better and better. And I thought there was an interesting comment by a Democrat operative with Press Pass, Jake Tapper, the guy who said Joe Biden was sharp as a tack and fit as a fiddle for 4 years, and then wrote a book saying, we all know he wasn't sharp as a tack and fit as a fiddle. He's a very trustworthy journalist and human being. But he was talking to one of their legal experts, Eli Honig, and this is the question he asked. It's an interesting question. I'll tell you why I think it's an interesting question. You could probably figure it out yourself as well. Cut 11.
3: Would it not have been wiser for the Congresswoman to have gone to the Biden Justice Department and said, this has happened and there was a mistake and I'd like to come clean and pay whatever fine, and then that way this, you know, not left up to the Trump Justice Department? Has that occurred to you, or?
4: It's a really tricky dilemma that any subject of this type of investigation might have, and indeed she might have fared better under the Biden administration. But look, it's an important point of all this. There was some investigation, as I think Evan just said, that was started under the Biden administration, reopened under the Trump administration. So I think that's going to undermine any argument she may have down the line that this is politically selective and vindictive. But again, Donald Trump has given her plenty of ammo to argue that she's being singled out for personal reasons. So that's a battle yet to come.
1: She might have fared better under Biden. You know what he's really asking is, she just could have gotten a pardon. He would have given her a pardon, like he gave all the members of his family, like he gave all these crooks. You know, he would have been glad to give her a pardon. I think you can give a presidential pardon for immigration violations. I'm pretty sure you can. And so then she might have fared better. Yeah, I think she might have fared better if, you know,

0: then she could have just gone and said, I took the pardon because I was concerned about the Trump administration coming in and persecuting me like we persecuted them. But it's too late now. It's too late now. This is Brandon Gill on Representative Ilhan Omar and her claims that it's racist and Islamophobic and nativist to ask these questions. Cut 12.
1: What do you say to the opinion that if you're looking into Ilhan Omar, it's racist? Or if you question Somalia, you're racist?
2: It's amazing that the left still uses racism so broadly. You can ask whether a question has an adequate system of rule of law, and that's not racist. You can ask whether a country has an enormous amount of corruption. That is not a racist question. You can ask whether a country provides for a safe and conducive environment that is conducive to their people flourishing. That is not a racist question. I mean, it's certainly not a racist question to ask whenever there are very legitimate questions about somebody's immigration status or under what or how they came into the country. None of that is racist.
1: It seems to be the ultimate application of the race card as right. A get out of jail free card.
0: Yeah, again, immigration law is like every other kind of law. You have to have one standard for everybody. You can't, just because somebody is a radical leftist Muslim who hates America and wants to destroy the country, you can't give them a free pass to stay in America. Whether it's Ilhan Omar or the guy in New York, Khalid, who's trying to, who's been a student at Columbia, an undergraduate student, by the way, for 10 years. And he says he's a Palestinian. It turns out he's not a Palestinian. He's an Algerian. So send him back to Algeria. And if he wants to make his way across North Africa, he can go fight the Zionists in Gaza. I'm sure he can get into. Maybe he could take a boat. Get into Lebanon and help Hezbollah. You know, the Hezbollah is kind of on the ropes. They could use a little help from some guy who's been hanging around New York City, drinking white wine and living in campus subsidized housing for the last decade. 844-500-4242-339. Biden just should have pardoned the whole Democratic Party. Democratic. 339. I'm sure that's what they're. I'm sure they're thinking the same thing. 844. It's like who was it? Jessica Tarlov is saying, "I wish we hadn't stolen the 2020 election." She didn't say stolen, but that's what she meant. Because Trump would be gone now if they'd let him win the election, if they'd allowed him to prevail as he did, in fact, prevail. They would not have him messing around with their heads anymore. But, you know, they overplayed their hand. Lisa, you're next with Howie Carr. Go ahead, Lisa.
3: Hi, Howie. I can't resist playing that song, Closing Time, by Semisonic. That's kind of stuck in my head in regards to these people. Ilhan Omar, maybe you should play it. It's closing time. You don't have to go home, but you can't stay here. It's closing time, so finish your whiskey and beer.
0: Yeah,
3: you gotta play that song.
0: Oh, that is, you know what, you're right. Jared, let's get that song. It's closing time. You don't have to go home, but you can't stay here. Yeah, maybe she can find a place she can hate even more than it's like Haiti. Remember when they first started talking, Trump called Haiti a third world bleep hole, and Conan O'Brien and all the beautiful people said, it's such a beautiful country. How dare he say that Haiti is a third world bleep hole? And then he said, okay, I'm going to end TPS, temporary protected status. I'm going to make all the Haitians go back to the wonderful country. And now Conan O'Brien and all the same people are saying, hey, how dare you send them back to a third world bleep hole country? I mean, which is it? Make up your damn minds. David, you're next with Howie Carr. Go ahead, David.
4: Hey, Howie. You know what I was thinking? Maybe Ilhan Omar, the congresswoman or whatever she is, I think she could be a plant from Somalia. Think about it. She came here. She got no birth certificate. She, you know, she supports that al-Shabaab, al-Qaeda of, Somalia. She could be a plant, Howie. You never know.
0: Yeah, you know what, David? She could go back to Mogadishu and she could start a leering center. She could put the quality leering center of Minneapolis open the Mogadishu branch and teach the young future terrorists of Somalia and the future pirates how to leer or to learn. Thanks for the call, David. 844-500-4242. Sometimes you get people with names that fit their personalities, like the guy, the witness in the second Karen Reed trial, Welcher by name, Welcher by nature, and Judge Lynch during the Chicago 7 way back in the day. And it happens every once in a while. And there was a pervert in the House of Commons. His name was Pincher, and Boris Johnson, then the prime minister, said, "Pincher by name, Pincher by nature." Well, this is all a setup, too. There's a an open seat down in the Rio Grande Valley in Texas. Brendan Herrera, he's a gun guy. He's a good guy. He's a Republican. He's running for, I think, that one of those scandal-scarred Republicans quit. But Brendan Herrera, who's a YouTuber, gun guy, he's the Republican candidate. He's running against a congressional candidate named Katie Padilla Stout. That is indeed her name, Stout. And if you see her, check. We on the radio, we can't show her picture, but Stout by name, Stout, no doubt. No doubt Stout. She goes about 300 pounds. They've got her using her campaign accounts to pig out, literally pig out on all kinds of fast foods. And so they were in a debate, and the morbidly obese Texas Democrat, Katie Padilla Stout. Listen to what she says about Brendan Herrera. You got to see, you really owe it to yourselves to see this on video, just to see his looks and to see what this woman, this stout woman, looks like. Cut 10.
5: He made millions of dollars after making jokes online, making fun of Nazis, making fun of all of these things that we know he does not need to be doing.
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7: And here I thought making fun of Nazis was a good thing.
5: I apologize, I did misspeak. He chooses to goose-step on YouTube for clicks and bait and money so that he can promote that type of ideology. He chooses to shame women.
0: I did misspeak. She was going to say,
8: "What are you tackling that, fatty? Too much pie, that's your problem."
0: She would have said misspeak, but she ate the word. So she had to use misspeak as her backup word.
9: Was he Christmas goose-stepping?
0: And she did it for, he did it for bait, not clickbait. He did it for bait.
9: What bait did he use? He'd get a prize for catching her.
0: You would need a stout line to catch her. I'll tell you, I think she would put her hand into the bait bucket if she got hungry. Wow.
9: She could be the border wall.
0: You got to see her. And they got her last week. They went, the Republicans in the district went through and just did an analysis of all the fast food that she'd spent her campaign money on. And you can imagine. 844-500-4242. I'm Howie Carr.
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15: I'm Dan Loney with Your Money Now. The markets were higher today despite a tech sell-off and more hot inflation data. The Dow was up 556 points, ending the day at 52,177. NASDAQ added 20 points. The S&P 500 gained 25. Southwest Airlines is redoing its frequent flyer programs. It will get rid of its A-list and A-list preferred on January 1st and replace them with silver, gold, and platinum. It is the latest change for the airline, which also did away with open seating and two free checked bags earlier this year. Taiwan Semiconductor posted record profit last quarter as demand for its AI chips continues to grow. It's the sixth straight quarter in a row that TSMC has hit a record profit level, and it expects fourth quarter revenue to be 58% higher than a year ago as AI demand keeps chip demand high. Taiwan Semiconductor shares down for most of the session, finished the day slightly higher. And that is Your Money Now.
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0: It's good that mentions alcohol in the Ilhan Omar context, because although she is a Muslim and Muslims are supposedly prohibited from the use of alcohol, we know that she used to own a winery. And we also know that she has been photographed bringing beer into her love nest that she shares with her her non-Muslim husband. So, you don't have to go home, but you can't stay here, Omar. Go get a real job. They need a new Learing Center in Mogadishu. Lee, you're next with Howie Carr. Go ahead, Lee.
1: Hey, Lee. Howie. First of all, I just want to say thank you for your honest and common sense broadcasts. I enjoy them. They're amazing. I live in New Hampshire. I was born in Massachusetts.

0: so I'm familiar with all the political demographics of all of that. But my comment actually is about Ilhan Omar. My concern is that we've known all of this about her for so very long.
1: Yes.
0: And then now all of a sudden it's here. And it's like we keep going over it, but nothing is ever done.
1: But I think they're going to try to do something now. I mean, if it goes down to a jury, or you know, and again, they have all these radical judges like the lesbian from Ecuador who's trying to micromanage the cutting down of trees on the golf course. I mean, they're going to try to judge shop and get her in front of somebody like that and say, oh, you can't do anything to her. She hates America. And she's an illegal alien, and she's a Muslim, and she's black. So you have to treat her with kid gloves. I mean, but I think they're going to at least try, though, Lee. I mean, they got immigration charges, and they also have financial charges. Janine Pirro said that, the U.S. attorney for D.C.
0: Well, we can only hope and pray. And I'm going to continue to hope and pray for you, to keep you on the radio. That's how I listen to you. And I really enjoy and appreciate your insight. And
1: thank you, Lee.
0: And common sense.
1: Thank you, Lee. Keep listening to the show. I appreciate it. Nick, you're next with Howie Carr. Go ahead, Nick.
2: Hey, Howie. Not sure. I told you your handler. I didn't know if you wanted to bring this up, but when you were talking about the gang rape, if you wanted to cut me, yeah.
1: Come on. Steve, you're next with Howie Carr. Go ahead, Steve.
3: Hey, Howie. How's it going?
1: Good.
3: Yeah, I'm just calling on these quality leering centers.
1: Yes.
3: I don't think they're misspelled because there's so many Muslim men.
1: Yeah, no, you're right. I mean, there's a lot of there are a lot of sexual assaults going on, and they're often preceded by leering at women. You know, someone just said there's a new tourism slogan in Great Britain. Come for the welfare, stay for the gang rapes. It certainly is the case. There are a lot of gang rapes, and they're not prosecuted because the protected classes are committing them, and the Labor Party has been covering it up for decades. 844-500-4242. We have a couple of sounder reports with illegal aliens, one in Virginia, the Sanctuary Commonwealth of Virginia, as opposed to the Sanctuary Commonwealth of Massachusetts. Two rapes in Fredericksburg. I'm Howie Carr. Is it time for you to finally start shopping for a new or pre-owned car, but you're not sure anymore where to get the best deal after all the changes in the industry? 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
7: That is not true.
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11: From ABC News, Deborah Rodriguez. We have fresh details in the case of the 19-year-old accused of plotting a mass shooting in the Chicago suburbs. Palatine, Illinois Police Chief William Nord.
12: As the investigation progressed, detectives identified information suggesting that the offender may have been planning an attack on October 11th, potentially targeting a Hindu place of worship in the Aurora area.
11: According to prosecutors, Alexandros Paparakis intended to kill as many minorities as possible and was just moments away from carrying out his plan, detailed in an 8-page manifesto. Investigators say his co-worker at a Taco Bell tipped off police. President Trump changing his mind today about live streaming that execution of a former Army psychiatrist by firing squad. Mr. Trump says only the victims and families of the victims will be able to watch as Nidal Hassan died for a mass shooting at Fort Hood in 2009. He killed 13 people and wounded 32 others. Philadelphia Eagles quarterback Jalen Hurts is sidelined with a blood clot after taking a cleat to his calf area 2 weeks ago. ABC News medical contributor Dr. Jennifer Miao says that needs to be monitored.
13: There is a little bit of concern about the fact that the blood clot moved. There's always a theoretical risk that a superficial clot can turn into a deep one, which can then go to the right side of the heart. When it goes to the right side of the heart, it can land into the pulmonary artery, which is a major blood vessel that supplies the lung.
11: Hertz will be out for Sunday, at least. Sources tell ABC News rapper Sean Combs was taken to the hospital briefly for a head injury last weekend. It's not clear how it happened, but we're told Combs returned to solitary at Fort Dix, where he's serving a 4-year sentence for transportation to engage in prostitution. Markets closed lower today. You're listening to ABC News. That's They Closed Higher.
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3: More Americans want Democrats to win control of both houses of Congress. In an AP NORC survey Monday of 1,100 adults, including 925 registered voters, 43% want Democrats to lead the House, 9% more than want Republicans. In the Senate, it's a 5% edge for Democrats. Within the margin of error, another sign the Senate really is...

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5: 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Top headlines this afternoon. The city of Keene says scammers are posing as city officials and requesting payments with fraudulent messages that look like legitimate city communications. Keene City Council is back to work tonight with a pair of public hearings topping the agenda, including one on short-term rentals in the city. And MoCo Arts Lights Camera Keene fundraiser is coming up, which raises money for arts education and scholarships for local kids. Meteorologist Phil Spivak is calling for mostly sunny today near 60. Increase in clouds tonight, chance of showers towards the morning near 40. For Friday, showers heaviest through the early afternoon, mid to upper 60s and falling. Partly to mostly sunny on Saturday, breezy in the morning, mid 40s. And Sunday and Monday will both be mostly sunny, mid 50s Sunday and low 60s on Monday. The latest on these stories and more coming your way in about 24 minutes in the WKBK News Center. I'm Abby Trombley.
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7: 844-500-4242. There's a great photo on the front of the Boston Herald webpage right now. It's a new photograph, and it's going to make your heart feel like an alligator. It's from this morning in Hampton Superior Court, Springfield. It was a pretrial hearing for Lamar Cook, the former chief cocaine dealer for Mara Healey. He was operating out of her personal suite with multiple kilos of coke and a weighing a scale that had all kinds of white residue on it. But he was arrested yesterday again on federal charges of welfare fraud, and so today he was back in court in Springfield in state court, and his bail was revoked. And I'm looking at a picture right now. Court officers take former governor's aide Lamar Cook into custody after his bail was revoked. It would take a heart of stone not to laugh.

let the guy into the barracks who is now charged with brutally raping a young Irish immigrant on in the barracks, the state police barracks. And she put a medal on this guy, Ryan Costello. He's not charged with rape, but he did facilitate it by bringing the guy over the onto the island and letting him stay in the barracks. And he also told him where the condoms were. They have the, that was introduced as evidence yesterday. Not getting a lot of coverage in mainstream media. The fluffers who are looking forward to fluffing Mara Healy tonight don't want to talk about things like Lamar Cook or Ryan Costello and his friend Edward Brown, the Boston City Hall hack, works for Michelle Wu, who was now charged with raping the young Irish girl. All right. Time now for the Chump Line.

The man, actually three of the men, are putting the cuffs on him. And he's just, he's had the cuffs put on him before, so it's nothing, it's not a new experience, but still, it's probably depressing. But go to, it's on the front page. They picked up a picture from the Republican, the Springfield Republican, Mass Live. And by the way, if you want to go to at Howie Carr Show, my Twitter account, my X account, you can see a picture of Mara Healy pinning a medal on Trooper Ryan Costello, who was the guy who let in the

0: And now, another excerpt from Mass Corruption, Volume 2, The Text, as read by the author.
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2: 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They were subpoenaed. Again, I'm not a defendant. 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I'm glad. 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
4: Elizabeth Warren said she's opposed to bombing Tomahawk Mountain.
2: Yeah, pickaxe, tomahawk, it's the same thing, isn't it? They ought to declare it a Native American monument like they did with all that oil land when Biden was president as a way of, raising the price of gasoline and diesel even higher. Remember when it was a good thing when Biden did it? But when Trump's doing it to destroy the nuclear capability of a terrorist state, it's a bad thing.
5: Howie, if Omar gets deported to Somalia, she could always run a daycare.
2: I know the Quality Leering Center said, but you know what? Leering, someone was saying that they do a lot of leering, but they didn't even spell leering right, as in leer, lasciviously staring at somebody. That would be L-E-E-R-I-N-G. They spelled it L-E-A-R-I-N-G. They didn't even know how to spell it wrong.
6: The Guinness Book World Records is monitoring tonight's debate to see if Maura Healey can break the record for invoking Trump's name in a single broadcast.
2: That's right. This is her last chance. I told you, this is the Super Bowl. This is the seventh game of the World Series. This is it. This is the last chance to break the record. 339 said, did Lamar Cook have any off-the-cuff remarks? Very good. We only have a picture of him when he's in the cuffs. So I don't know what he said off the cuff.
7: The Massachusetts State Police is a drinking organization with a law enforcement problem.
2: Yeah, there are other boozers going to be in the news. I haven't broken this yet. I'm working on it. I'm trying to narrow it down. Maybe a booze accident involving a traffic accident, too. I'm looking for information from the Yarmouth Barracks, but I'll find out more as the days go by. One thing about it is I don't have to worry about being beaten by anybody on these stories because there don't seem to be too many reporters in Boston anymore.

0: If Haley's gubernatorial hold comes loose, and career-wise her neck winds up in a noose, her response to why would just be a lie, because we all know it's Lamar who cooked her goose.
1: You know, I would still bet that over half of her loyal comrades in the Democrat Party don't even know who Lamar Cook is. And they and if you told them, they would say, you're making that up. That's fake news from Donald Trump. They can, there's a, I'm staring at the picture right now of him being cuffed. And again, he was her top aide. And we have pictures of them at the Kielbasa conference, at the Kielbasa Festival in Chicopee together. It's right in Mass Corruption Volume. And they still wouldn't believe it. They worship her. She's wonderful. She appointed her girlfriend to the SJC. She put Monica Tibbetts-Nutt, the lesbian from Ohio, as Secretary of Transportation. She's just unbelievably wonderful. And she has dimples.
2: As Terry Reid sang, 90 days, Lamar, when you're hot, you're hot.
1: Yeah, his bail was revoked for 90 days. I forgot about that. Let's get that one, too. When you're hot, you're hot. When you're not by Jerry, not Jerry Lee Lewis. What the hell's his name? The guy who was in, he was in Smokey and the Bandits.
3: And now C-SPAN 2 returns to the town hall with Elizabeth Warren.
4: Senator Warren, what do you think about Maura Healey's Secretary of Transportation, Phil Eng, for whom taxpayers had to cover a $500,000 payout after pulling a female co-worker's hair?
5: That's my kind of man.
1: Yeah. 617 says Lamar's attorney blamed Trump. Yeah. No, I know he did. He, of course he blamed Trump. Is there anything Trump can't do?
6: That was your last Chump Line message. Thank you for calling Howie Carr, you chump.
1: All right. 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
1: 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Jared, what's the poll question? What are the results thus far?
2: Today's poll question, which you can vote in at HowieCarshow.com, is do you support the military's reported plans to drop MOABs, the mother of all bombs, on Iran? Yes, right now. Yes, but not until the midterms are over. No, or undecided.
1: Yes, after the midterms.
2: 25% of the audience says yes, but not until the midterms are over. 66% say yes right now. 6% say no, and 3% say they are undecided.
1: All right. Well, we got some sound out of the Springfield courtroom today before Lamar Cook, the governor's buddy at the Kielbasa Sausage Festival in Chicopee, when he was

0: Jerry, when you Lamar, when you're hot, you're hot. He let my friend Mara go free and throw the book at me. When you're hot, you're hot. That was Jerry Lee Lewis, and he was singing for Lamar Coke. I mean, Cook. 844-500-4242. Ilhan Omar may be behind the eight ball legally, but she's got a friend. A friend with purple hair. A friend who's 83 years old and just got a new tattoo to go along with her purple hair. Yes, you know who I'm talking about. Rosa DeLauro from Connecticut. Rosa has just tweeted out, no president should use the power of the federal government to threaten, silence, or intimidate political opponents. She never tweeted that out when Barack Obama was president and he was going after the Tea Party. She never tweeted that out when he was going after the Little Sisters of the Poor. She never tweeted that out.
1: Is the ranking Rizzler.
0: She never tweeted that out when Joe Biden was going after, Donald Trump, Peter Navarro, Stephen Bannon. God, 639,000 people who bought red MAGA baseball caps. Did she ever tweet that out? No president should use the power of the federal government to threaten, silence, or intimidate political opponents. I don't believe she did. But now Rosa says, I stand with Congresswoman Ilhan Omar. This is part of the playbook to rile up his supporters in advance of the midterms. Oh, okay. Can we quote you on that? 844-500-4242. Cut 14.
2: Tonight, new video showing Guatemalan authorities arresting 22-year-old Cesar Papon on Tuesday as he walks with his head down in handcuffs. Tonight, Fredericksburg police telling us DNA evidence links him to two sexual assaults on trails in Northern Virginia. One in October of last year on the canal path near Dale Street between Washington Avenue and U.S. Route 1. And the other in May of this year on Ficklin Island near Old Mill Park. Detectives say they arrested Papon in June of this year after he allegedly exposed himself to two women on a trail in Fredericksburg. Police charged him with indecent exposure at the time, but federal immigration authorities took him into custody, issued an immigration detainer, and Papon, who was living in Spotsylvania, voluntarily flew back to Guatemala. Months later, DNA test results came back, linking him to the two Northern Virginia sexual assaults, police say. Fredericksburg police continued investigating, and with help from the FBI, the Department of Justice, and Guatemalan authorities, they were able to find and arrest Papon. Now, tonight, he is in jail in Guatemala, and it's going to take months to sort this thing out because you have the Fredericksburg Police Department, you have the Department of Justice, and you have the authorities in Guatemala, and the DOJ is trying to have him extradited back here to Northern Virginia, where he would face 11 charges, including rape. But in Guatemala, he could try and waive extradition.
0: All I want to know is, when is Governor Spanberger holding the candlelight vigil for this poor man, this poor neighbor of ours, Juan Pawpaw? Is he any relation to the fake Indians, Pawpaw? You know, the one that went by the picture of the high cheekbone woman every day, mentioned it 1,000 times, her Pawpaw? Is this 844-500-4242? I'm Howie Carr.
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5: Good afternoon. The city of Keene is warning residents and businesses to be on the lookout for scammers posing as city officials to request payments. The fraudulent messages may look like legitimate city communications and could include fake invoices or instructions to transfer money. City officials say people should carefully check the sender's full email address and be cautious of requests involving wire transfers or changes to payment instructions. Anyone who receives a suspicious payment request should verify it directly with the city department they normally work with, using a phone number that they already have or have independently confirmed. The city warns against using contact information included in a suspicious message and encourages residents and businesses to confirm any unusual requests before responding or sending any money. Keene's full city council gathers this evening. Two public hearings top the agenda, one relative to short-term rentals and another on a residential property revitalization zone on School Street. They have a couple of committee reports from last week, including one seeking approval for the Kiwanis Club of Keene's annual tree lighting on November 27th, and another that would direct the city attorney to draft an ordinance relative to the sale of kratom products, restricting it to those 21 and older. The council will also consider suspending its rules of order to authorize the city manager to accept the FEMA Safer grant funding to support the hiring of 8 additional firefighters. The associated budgetary amendments that go with that would have to go through the finance committee separately. The council is set to vote on the zoning map amendment at 0 Howard Street, which was not recommended by the Planning, Licenses, and Development Committee. Tonight's meeting gets underway at 7 o'clock. MoCo Arts is getting ready for its annual Lights, Camera, Keene fundraiser on October 24th. The event helps raise money for arts education and scholarships for local children. MoCo Arts Executive Director Reagan Messer says this year's fundraiser also includes an online raffle.
6: We've switched it up. There's three raffle bundles this year, so it's not really an auction online. You get one ticket for $10 or six tickets for $50, and you know, you buy them, and then you're entered into a chance to win one of these prize bundles, and it's got gift certificates from local businesses all over, and it's over, each package is over $600.
5: Messer says MoCo Arts has lost $30,000 in state funding over the past 2 years, making fundraising events like this especially important. Tickets for Lights, Camera, Keene and the online raffle are available at moco.org. Messer discussed the upcoming event earlier this morning on WKBK's Good Morning program.
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7: Mainly sunny through the afternoon. Clouds hold off until tonight. Temperatures upper 50s, dropping off to the low 40s and rising. And tomorrow's high 66. Showers heaviest through early afternoon, but continuing on and off right through the afternoon, right through Friday night too, before ending. Temperatures start to fall from the mid-60s into the upper 30s Friday night, and we're only in the 40s on Saturday. Breezy early, but mainly sunny. I'm meteorologist Phil Spivak from the WKBK Weather Center.
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0: You know, another part of this Lamar Cook story is he was arrested at his new employer yesterday, CRRC. That is the Chinese-owned company that has hundreds of millions of dollars in contracts with the state to build MBTA cars, trolleys. In other words, a supplier of essential equipment for the state is hiring cocaine kingpins. Do employees like this make for better MBTA trolleys? I wonder. That's a good question, 617-844-500-4242. So we have a nut running down here in Florida. I don't think she's going to win. Angie Nixon. Angie. Not the same one the Rolling Stones sang about so many years ago. Angie Nixon. They sang it. Come to think of it, Angie was released during the Nixon administration, 1973. So she's asked about what she wants to do to her opponent, the incumbent, Ashley Moody, the former attorney general who took the place of Marco Rubio when he became Secretary of State. So listen to what she wants to do. Just another normal Democrat in 2026. Cut seven.
11: They are spreading like a lot of disinformation and lies on commercials about me, saying things like I want to abolish prisons and I want to defund the police. Why would I want to do that when I want her locked up and punished in jail for what she has done? And so, you know, we are going to continue to stomp on this campaign trail all across the state from the Panhandle to the Keys. And we're looking forward to them calling me senator on November 3rd.
12: You want your Republican opponent locked up?
11: You know, basically, yes, because of what she did. Yes, I absolutely would want that to happen. Yes.
0: So Angie Nixon, I think she's still a member of the Florida legislature. She wants her opponent locked up for a campaign ad. That sounds like someone who's truly committed to the U.S. Constitution.
11: Angie Nixon is going to be on that ass.
0: The Bill of Rights. And by the way, she does not want to defund the police. The police. 844-500-4242. I got to play this before we go to the Michael Desronville, the juror in the Lindsey Clancy case. I got to play this cut from Abdul al-Sayed, the Egyptian. And as you know, he lied. He was on with Democrat fluffer Kirsten Welker on Meet the Press on Sunday, and did your family have anything to do with the Muslim Brotherhood? And he said, no, absolutely not, no, not at all, no. And I don't know if it was a setup question or she didn't know what she was letting him step into, like an IED that his fellow religionists like to use against civilized members of assorted militaries in the Mideast. But he walked right into it and said that he had nothing to do with the Muslim Brotherhood. And there are all kinds of references in tweets and social media from his family members talking about how much they love and are connected to the Muslim Brotherhood, which is basically a terrorist organization. I think it's been listed as a terrorist organization in the U.S., but anyway, he gets Tom Lamas or Yamas on NBC News asks him about this, his alleged family ties to the Muslim Brotherhood. And think of the old phrase, methinks he doth protest too much. It applies here. 2 minutes of this. Cut eight.
13: Rogers now accusing al-Sayed of lying in this interview when NBC's Kristen Welker asked about ties to the Islamist movement, the Muslim Brotherhood.
14: You don't have any ties?
15: No.
14: And your family doesn't?
15: No.
13: But newly revealed past tweets from al-Sayed's half-sister appearing to call his answer into question.
16: These tweets have emerged now. Had an amazing talk with my mom about her activism in the Muslim Brotherhood during the early 70s while she was in college. Hashtag respect. My family has long been an MB. Let me finish. Praying for all my family that supports the MB in Egypt. Can you just explain it?
15: Yeah, Tom. It's funny to me. I was born in 1984, right, down the street in Rochester Hills. I was raised here in Michigan, went to the University of Michigan, rebuilt the health department in this city, led the health department in this county. And you want to ask me about what was happening in Egypt in 1970? Are you serious?
17: I get it, but you were asked a question.
15: This is kind of like
17: an answer.
15: This is kind of like the same. Yeah, I'm telling you, like, I have no ties. We have no ties. Like,
17: so your mother had no ties?
15: I have never had these conversations with my mother. I wasn't raised by my mother.
17: You were unaware.
15: But I'm just telling you that, like, you're using hearsay evidence from a tweet.
0: It's
15: just
0: hearsay.
15: It's just serious.
17: But you've also gone after the president for truthfulness. You've also gone after the president for truthfulness. So when people ask you a question, they all do expect the truth.
15: And do you think are you insinuating that somehow I was lying?
17: I don't know. That's why I'm asking
15: you. And I'm telling you I was not.
13: And Al-Sayed has faced scrutiny over this debate answer.
18: Who do you think is a bigger threat to the United States, Israel or Iran? You have 60 seconds.
15: And again, Rick, I'm just going to say that that's a ridiculous hypothetical.
17: So you do think Israel is as big of a threat?
15: When we look at our situation in the world.
17: You think they're equally a threat to the U.S.?
15: When we look at our situation in the world, there is actively more war in the world because of what Israel is putting us into. We should never have fought a war with Iran, right? I agree that Iran is a dangerous threat. That's not a question. But I also think that when you ostensibly have an ally that's pushing you into war with the country that is threatening you, that does not make you any safer.
17: You think
15: is Israel also a threat?
17: You think they're both threats?
15: Yes. There's no, look, last month alone, paid $2.8 billion for 2,000-pound bombs for a foreign government.
17: Right.
15: Do you think that makes us safer? Is that good for us?
0: Is it to make us safer to spend billions of dollars on Muslim refugees, quote-unquote refugees, who really want to destroy the United States of America? And all the quote-unquote refugees from around the world that want to destroy the United States of America, who hate America like you do, Egyptian, and your Somali pal, Ilhan Omar? I like when he says, I'm not lying. I'm not lying, he lied. And he says, it's hearsay. Hearsay. It's in black and white. Did he get that from Joy Reid? He would have been better off with the time traveling hackers than saying it's hearsay when it's actually there on in print. And by the way, he also doesn't know what hypothetical means. 844-500-4242. 508 says Nixon's the one. Yes, she is the one. Yeah. I'm looking forward to voting for Ashley Moody. I'm looking forward to voting the straight Republican ticket. There's nobody to vote for on the Democrat side, just about anywhere. 844-500-4242, 844-500-4242. Dan, you're next with Howie Carr. Go ahead, Dan.
19: Yeah, you talked about how Lamar Cook has got this cushy job with one of the suppliers to the state. So, it makes me wonder whether Lamar Cook has got some information about dealings that this company made to get the state contract, that they need to pay him off by giving him a job so he doesn't,
0: you want to look at the affidavit. I spelled it out in my column for tomorrow about all the things that, all the money that he had coming in after he was busted for cocaine. They gave him money for his quote unquote severance, which was $31,000, $22,000 after taxes. He got a tax refund of $2,700. His fiance, so-called, was on the payroll of the Springfield City School Department for $86,000. His mother was on the payroll for $17,000. Then his mother wins $1 million from the Democrat-run Massachusetts State Lottery Commission. Then they put him on food stamps. I mean, Dan, for a guy who was unemployed, he had money coming in from at least five or six different sources.
19: Well, the feds ought to investigate this company that gave him a job, because if I was the feds, I'd be wondering how they got this contract and whether he's got information that would be very embarrassing to them or be a federal crime, and to get him a lighter sentence. So if I was the feds, I'd be investigating this company.
0: The Fed's got a lot of work on their hands because there's nobody in Massachusetts in this at the state level of law enforcement that's doing anything other than apparently telling rapists where the condoms are in the barracks and getting drunk and getting into accidents and slurring high school golfers. Homophobic insults. That appears to be all the state police ever do. 844-500-4242. Let's play some of these Michael Desronville cuts. This is the guy, the juror. He's a native Haitian. He's an American citizen now, obviously, if he's on the jury. He was the holdout on the Lindsey Clancy jury, and he's been just pilloried, excoriated, doxed, trolled, destroyed. How nasty the people have been because he held out and said, we can't let this woman go. She killed her three kids. And this was a very good interview he did with Kaylee McEnany at Fox. And he's talking, you know, they never let the state court, and, you know, it's open with cameras, but they didn't let the cameras record the 911 call. And so nobody has heard the 911 call. They've heard reports of it. But so Kaylee asked Desronville about what it was like listening to the father of the three dead kids. Patrick Clancy called 911 after he discovers his kids are dead. And this is a pretty emotional description of an even more emotional 911 call. Cut five.
20: I do want to ask you about a tough piece of evidence that was heard. It has not been publicly released, the 911 call that Patrick Clancy made when he found his children. However, you are one of the few people who heard it. What was your reaction to hearing that call?
21: It was surreal, you know, hearing the pain in his voice, hearing the desperation from that clip. It was surreal.
20: And you're a father, so I imagine that weighed on you.
21: Yes.
0: Hmm. We'll play some more of these when we come back, but let's play cut four right now. Cut four.
21: Methodical, I thought Lindsey was in the execution of the children. So that was really big for me with, you know, from watching the video and also listening in the courtroom, the thought process that goes behind and to fulfill the commitment of doing that. I thought it was logical.
0: The thought process, if you can call it that. 844-500-4242. 603 says, it's similar, like you say, Howie, if I ever get unemployed, all I ask is that I'm unemployed like Lamar Cook. All I ask is that a relative of mine win $1 million from the Democrats. And I'll keep my mouth shut about the Democrats if one of my relatives can win $1 million. And I can get a $31,000 severance check after I get fired for dealing drugs and having an illegal firearm. And then I can get a tax refund. And then I can go on food stamps. That's all I ask. I don't ask for any special treatment. Just treat me when I'm unemployed like Lamar Cook, right? 844-500-4242. I'm Howie Carr. Oh, whenever I'm out at an event, listeners always ask me one question. 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
2: 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Producer prices in September rose by the most since 2022. The measure of underlying inflation pressures rose 1.3% month over month and 6.3% year over year. Core PPI, which excludes food and energy costs, was up 0.7 on the month and 5% over the last 12 months. The sharp rise in energy prices led the increases. Harvard University saw its endowment grow by more than 27% in fiscal 2026, according to its annual report released on Thursday. That's the strongest return for the school in 5 years and brings the total value to near $68 billion. The 27% return outshined the 22.3% return by the S&P 500 during the same period. Markets were higher despite a tech sell-off and more hot inflation data. The Dow was up 556 points at 52,177. NASDAQ added 20 points. S&P 500 gained 25. That's Your Money Now.
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0: Howie Carr is back.
1: Lamar Cook is in Heartbreak Hotel. The Heartbreak Gray Bar Hotel. Also known as the Hampden County House of Correction. Tonight. There's a question. The fluffers, I don't know if they're going to allow the candidates to question one another, but one of our texters has a question Minogue could ask Dimples Healy. Governor, it appears that your cocaine kingpin-dealing top aide, Lamar Cook, got hired by the Chinese-owned company CRRC in West Springfield, which, as you personally know, has millions of dollars in public state contracts to build MBTA cars. Will you immediately call for an investigation of CRRC to determine if hiring cocaine, alleged cocaine distributors is commonplace by CRRC and how many drug dealers are working building the new MBTA cars and perhaps endangering future passengers? Drug dealers should not be employed by the state or companies building critical state assets. Would you agree with me on that, Governor? And by the way, do you feel any regret about pinning a medal on a guy who is now allegedly named as the person who let the rapist into the Massachusetts State Police barracks on Martha's Vineyard and told him where the condoms were before he raped a drunk young Irish girl right before Labor Day? Do you regret pinning that medal on Trooper Costello? Was that a bad thing you did? By the way, Des Runville, remember he was doxxed because he supposedly had a domestic violence charge against him? Kaylee McEnany asked him about that, and he answered it pretty well. Cut two.
2: I also want to ask about an allegation in the media of domestic violence that came. It was a charge. The charge was dropped, and want to give you a moment to address that.
3: So that was back in 2021. It was an incident between myself and my ex-wife, you know, that got blown out of proportion. There was no physical abuse, emotional abuse, financial abuse, any of sorts.
2: And the charge was dropped in 2021.
3: Yes, ma'am.
1: Yeah. And, yeah, he is a much more credible juror than any of the shrews who smeared him, not to mention the lawyer, Kevin Reddington, who still has liens of $2.3 million in unpaid federal income taxes. Back tomorrow. Good luck, Mike Minogue. I'm Howie Carr.
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17: From ABC News, I'm Deborah Rodriguez. Multiple victims reported in a school shooting in Bend, Oregon. ABC's Alex Stone has talked to police.
18: They say that while they were en route, they got multiple 911 calls at Silver Rail Elementary School, and that they then found multiple victims who were in the school. So they're saying multiple victims, two victims who have been transported, their ages are not known, their conditions not known.
17: Bend police tell ABC News one shooter is dead. More amusement parks are shutting down their roller coasters.
19: After a man died at Six Flags Over Georgia on Monday, now 12 coasters have been pulled out of service until investigators get a handle on how that restraint may have failed. 10 of the coasters have a similar restraint system, and they share the same manufacturer. An hour before the 42-year-old rider was ejected on Monday, Erica Billup said her son sat in the same seat, tried to lock it, and moved when it repeatedly became unlocked. The latest to close their coasters, SeaWorld Orlando and La Ronde in Montreal. Wayne Cabot, ABC News.
17: Analysts say that for the first time, holiday shoppers might spend $1 trillion.
20: Holiday shoppers really don't have a choice but to spend more this year than last.
21: Consumers are under pressure.
20: Economist Dr. Thomas Wynandy with digital marketplace Upside says that despite the soaring price of gas and goods,
21: consumers have proven that they are resilient, yet still vulnerable to what's happening in the larger economy.
20: A study by PricewaterhouseCoopers finds millennials reining in their spending on gifts this holiday by 10%. Jim Ryan, ABC News.
17: ABC News has learned President Trump called off that live stream of Nidal Hassan's execution by firing squad for the mass shooting at Fort Hood when he realized the former Army psychiatrist was paralyzed and confined to a wheelchair. We're told some of the president's advisors and allies raised concerns about the optics. You're listening to ABC News.
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17: A major attack on the government palace in Yemen has killed and injured several workers. The rebels in that country, Houthis, immediately claimed responsibility. They consider Yemen's government to be a puppet of the Saudis. Ukraine's president plans to resume strikes on Russian oil and gas facilities. Bill Taylor, former Ukrainian ambassador to the U.S.
26: The Russians are no longer moving forward on the battlefield. And so now the Ukrainians are going after the exports and the oil refineries. And that has been, that's a real pressure point for Putin. And the goal to pressure Putin to come to the table for a ceasefire.
17: U.S. oil prices up 3%. Nature and the Sesame Workshop have teamed up to take some Muppets on safari.
0: Elmo and his friend Abby Kadabi are headed to Kenya, where they will visit an orphaned elephant.
1: This is Nyambeni.
0: Elmo telling ABC's Diane Macedo about the trip.
2: We made a lot of new friends, and we met a lot of different animals, too. Hippos, zebras, lions.
0: Ooh.
2: It was really, really special.
0: Executive producer Fred Kaufman has taken

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0: This is Lee Habib, and this is Our American Stories, the show where America is the star and the American people, coming to you from the city where the West begins, Fort Worth, Texas. Up next, a story of how a lawyer from Illinois, Abraham Lincoln, became the savior of the Union, despite all conventional political wisdom. When most people think of Lincoln, they likely think of his famous speeches, his unwavering commitment to the nation during the Civil War, or his tragic end. They probably don't think much about his political savvy, let alone the forces at work that even put him in a position to win the nomination of his party in the first place. Here's Gary Eckelbarger, author of The Great Comeback, to share that story. We'd like to thank the U.S. National Archives for this audio. Let's get into it.
1: The question is, how does a two-time Senate loser, come back to win his party's nomination within a year and a half of that second Senate defeat? It's only happened once in our history. And the fact that it happened to Abraham Lincoln makes that story much more intriguing. The Republican Party in Illinois had just gone through the ringer. On January 5th, 1859, Abraham Lincoln officially lost that second Senate race to Douglas in the 21st General Assembly of Illinois by a vote of 54 to 46. Back then, they chose senators not by a popular vote like they've done since 1913, I believe. Before then, it was done as indirectly. You chose your state legislators, House and Senate representatives, who would meet in a general assembly and then have the official vote, usually in the winter after the November election. What a lot of people don't realize is his bid for the presidency began the very next day. He gets together with a group of prominent Republicans, a lot of his lawyer friends in Illinois, and they're meeting in the basement of the state capitol. And in the basement was the state library. So they use the state library on a snowy Thursday. And they get down there and they're talking about the state of the party. And they're really in a lot of trouble because he had just lost. They are in debt. And they were talking about people who they could possibly support in 1860. Maybe there's a dozen people in this room. And as they're bringing up names of prominent Westerners, as they would call it, we would say Midwesterners, that they could consider for the presidency, Lincoln's silently stewing because in his mind, they're not bringing up the most important name and the most obvious name, his. And I think they're doing that out of deference to him. I mean, 24 hours earlier, he just lost a Senate race. But in the midst of this, Lincoln stands up and says, "Why don't you run me? I can be nominated, I can be elected, and I can run the government." As one person in that room stated, we all looked at him and thought he was kidding, and then saw that he was completely serious. They made no specific overtures on that specific day, but in their minds, this was Lincoln's start of his bid for the presidency in 1860. Now, this is January of 1859, but he's still looked at as a guy that lost to the potential Democratic nominee, Stephen A. Douglas. Well, there will be a specific strategy devised 3 months later. And I'm going to call it the under-the-radar strategy. Now, I know

0: There's no radar in 1859, but just work with me on this one. The whole idea is to be a kind of an undetected candidate. So, of course, there were no primaries and there were no caucuses back then. No primaries, no caucuses. You didn't officially throw your hat in the ring. You didn't go out and say, I am running for president because you didn't want to look too ambitious for the office. So you went out, you made public speeches, you wrote letters that you hoped got published in the prominent media source at the time, which was newspapers. And you would hope that you would start to garner some recognition for your principles and hopefully build up some support for it. And what they decided to do was that he would be quietly supported by the state Republican Central Committee members. They were going to quell any attempts by newspapers who would try to boom Lincoln's name out too early because they didn't want him to be seen as a candidate, or else he's going to attract criticism from the other top-tier candidates in the country. The other thing that they already had to knock down was any talk about Lincoln being a vice presidential match on any ticket. This would be a death knell. It was real attractive to put a Westerner, Midwesterner like Lincoln, along a prominent candidate. So they were talking up Cameron Lincoln tickets or Seward Lincoln nomination tickets. So they wanted to make sure that Lincoln had no interest at all at being a vice presidential linkage on anybody's ticket. So they stopped that. And then it would be up to Lincoln to do the rest. Before I do that, I got to tell you how well this under the radar strategy worked. The head of the Republican Central Committee in Illinois is a man named Norman Judd, who was Lincoln's campaign manager in that losing race in 1858. Well, as head of the Illinois committee, he was invited out to New York City with 20 other Republican committee heads from the other states who are going to meet at the Astor House in New York City to decide two things: when and where the Republican National Convention is going to be held. Now, they got at the when pretty quickly. They decided on June of 1860, and then that eventually would be moved up to the middle of May. Where is going to be the problem? Because there are so many prominent Republicans being talked up that everybody was shooting down any state where these people hailed from as a bias or at least an advantage to them. So you couldn't bring up any place in New York City because that was an advantage to William Henry Seward. You couldn't bring up Pittsburgh because that was Simon Cameron's advantage. You couldn't bring up Columbus or Cincinnati because that would be an advantage for Chase. The city that looked like it was going to win hands down because it had hotels, it had railroads, it was supposed to be St. Louis. All right. But St. Louis really had a candidate to consider as well, and that was Edward Bates, who was an old Whig. He really wasn't even declared as a Republican, but they knew he was going to be presented as a potential nominee. So that was one strike against him, and they're arguing about this. The other problem with St. Louis is it was in a state where Republicans had no chance to win in a general election. No southern state is going to vote for any Republican. So while all the parties are fighting about this, the different heads, Judd stood up and said, why don't you hold it in Chicago? It's a neutral place where all of you front-running candidates have an equal chance. Little did they realize that he's up there in support of Abraham Lincoln, who's under the radar. And when the final votes come through, Chicago will win over St. Louis by one vote. Judd's.
1: And you've been listening to Gary Echelbarger, the author of The Great Comeback. And we just learned how people got elected, not just as a president back in the 1860s, but as a U.S. senator as well. 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
5: And we return to Our American Stories and the story of how Abraham Lincoln, a two-time Senate loser and lowly lawyer from Illinois, beat the odds and became the nominee of the Republican Party in 1860. Let's get back to the story. Here again is Gary Eckelbarger.
6: Now, I didn't really answer the question yet, right? I said, how does a two-time Senate loser win that nomination? I've only answered the point about saying how he's at least going to be considered in the mix. Here's the problem. Okay, he's going to be one of 12 to consider, but he's the only one of the 12, essentially, that doesn't have a prominent political position at the time of that national convention. If you think about it, you have a lot of senators that are going to be highly considered, like Seward and Cameron. You have governors like Salmon P. Chase. You even have a Supreme Court justice. So Lincoln is the only one of those 12, or one of the few of the 12, that doesn't have a political position. He's a lawyer in Illinois. On the eve of that convention, and there are campaign handbooks published, and two of them don't even mention Lincoln as even one of the candidates to consider in Chicago. But what happens at that Chicago convention, even before the gavel pounds, is dramatic. Lincoln's team will get up there the Saturday before the Wednesday beginning of the convention. And by Monday morning, newspapers as far as Philadelphia and Cincinnati are starting to announce with inside information what is absolutely accurate. This is a two-man race between William Seward and Abraham Lincoln. So the idea that Abraham Lincoln is a dark horse at the convention, not true at all. Before that convention begins, he is already one of the two highest considered candidates. What in the world happened in the 2 days for that to occur? How does this thing work? There are really three ingredients to this whole product yielding Abraham Lincoln a nominee. I can mention them in any order because they're all going to be important. So let's start with the messenger and the message and then the team that supports him. The messenger, of course, is Abraham Lincoln himself. Now, there is a traditional idea or belief that Abraham Lincoln is going to win the nomination because of the Lincoln-Douglas debates. And even though he lost, he did so well in those debates that he's going to be considered presidential timber. The problem with the Lincoln-Douglas debates is had he kept up the momentum, you could make a real strong case for those. However, Lincoln didn't give another political speech after those debates for an entire year. 1 year, out of sight, out of mind. 4th of July, what a great time to give a political speech. He's talking about food in a place north of Springfield. It's almost like he's doing this purposely. Now, Lincoln has given a lot of speeches since 1854, maybe 160 of them, but he only gave one speech outside the state of Illinois in that period of time. House divided speech and big Springfield and Peoria addresses. All these speeches were Illinois. But if Lincoln wants to be a national candidate, he's going to have to spread out. And realize this isn't a popularity contest. It's not a caucus or primary that will get you the nomination. There are none. It's going to be delegates at the convention. So how popular you were back in 1858 isn't going to mean very much in 1860 unless you come out and establish your position. So in dramatic fashion, Lincoln will do this. And 1 year after those Lincoln-Douglas debates, Lincoln makes a tour through Ohio, 5 speeches in Ohio, 2 in Indiana, 4 in Wisconsin, 7 in Kansas Territory. And in that 6-month period from September of 1859 to March of 1860, 30 speeches in 8 states. Is that a coincidence? That's somebody running for president, and he's doing it under the radar, and it's working beautifully. He gets coast-to-coast coverage of his speeches, north and south, east and west, more than any Lincoln-Douglas debate. Now, you might think that this isn't going to be as important at the national convention because I already said he's not going to be there. He's not there because normally the candidates for the nomination don't show up at the convention. So how is the messenger important? Remember, most of the people at the convention, the 465 delegates, right? So what do you need to win? What's that number? 233. I'll keep asking. I'm going to keep asking that. So there's 465 delegates there. I guarantee you that fewer than 100 of those delegates had never met Abraham Lincoln before, had never seen him giving a speech, and until they went to Chicago and the picture was on display, probably never even knew what Abraham Lincoln looked like, which, if you've seen some pictures of Lincoln, might not be such a bad thing. All right, but the important point is they knew the name. The name has circulated through Republican circles and in the press even before the Lincoln-Douglas debates. Lincoln was second in the balloting for vice president in the first convention that had John C. Fremont as the Republicans' first candidate. And what they learned in that first convention and the following election was two things. One is that the South and Republicans were mutually exclusive, as I said before, and that Fremont actually did pretty well. There are 4, they call them doubtful states in the Republican circles in 1860. We would call them battleground states. There are 4 states that Buchanan won. If Fremont had won those, he would have been the president, even without winning a southern state. And that includes Pennsylvania, which is Buchanan's home state, New Jersey, Indiana, and Illinois. Keep that in mind. So that's what they learned in 1856. All right, so the point to be made here is that they're going to think about the way we think about electing people now, or at least people in political circles. You think of battleground states. Who's going to win battleground states? So the geography really set the tone of the type of views that you would establish. The problem with the Republican Party, and Illinois is a perfect example of this, you think about the distance between the northern tier, Rockford and the Chicago area and Galena, et cetera, that area between there and Cairo, the southern tip, 400 miles. In other words, you draw a line across. The northern part of Illinois is as north as the Massachusetts Maine border. And the southern part of Illinois is as south as the North Carolina-Virginia border. Get what I'm saying? You know the politics is going to be more southern as you go further into what is then called Egypt, that part of the state. Get it? Cairo, Egypt, all right? And then the northern part is going to be more abolitionist. The problem is when the Republican Party is a big tent fusion party. It is not the GOP, the grand old party. It is the BNP, the brand new party. And the problem with a brand new party is that its elements, its makeup were people that were politically opposed to each other just a few years before. These were people that were politically opposed to each other, and they still hated each other. All right, and I don't like to think about this as wings, but now I'm going to get to talk about Lincoln and the message. The most extreme end of the Republican Party was the abolition wing. Now, you might say, hey, that's a good position to have. The problem with that is that A word, abolitionist in 1860, was like being called a communist. In the 1950s, you weren't going to win any elections if you were tagged with that label. And Lincoln was not an abolitionist. Believe it or not, Lincoln was for the fugitive slave law, returning slaves to their owners. Harriet Beecher Stowe would not be a fan of Abraham Lincoln. In fact, abolitionists really hated him. William Lloyd Garrison called Lincoln the slave hound of Illinois. And it's not that he liked slavery. He's already on the record saying how much he hated it, but he thought the Constitution clearly protected it, and he was not for overriding the Constitution. And the reason for that reverence for the Constitution, in my mind, is if you think about this, and I've been up at 3 a.m. thinking about this, so I'm going to save you guys that thought, and you can sleep really well tonight and not worry about it. The longest time in our history was between the 12th Amendment, which was ratified in 1802, and I hope you're all writing this down, and the 13th Amendment, which ended slavery, ratified in 1865. Guess whose entire life was in between those two amendments? Abraham Lincoln. He lived his entire life knowing the Constitution as the original document with the Bill of Rights and just two amendments added to it. And to him, that was a rock solid document. Now, the other wing of the Republican Party, and this to me is a more fascinating one, because normally the two wings of political parties butt up against each other. But in 1860, the Republican wing overlapped the Democratic wing. And this was the group, I'll call them the popular sovereigntists. They actually supported the notion of popular sovereignty. For pragmatic reasons, they're saying, yes, as Douglas stated, you can vote slavery up or slavery down, which means that it might be voted down by the people that live in the territories, and that fits their Republican principles that would prevent slavery from extending in the territories. So technically, these folks are rolling the dice, hoping that territorial legislations would keep slavery out of their territories. Lincoln was dead set against this wing because he considered this completely immoral. And it's not that he liked slavery. He's already on the record saying how much he hated it. So he put himself right in the middle.
5: And you've been listening to Gary Eckelbarger, author of The Great Comeback, telling one heck of a story about how Abraham Lincoln became the nominee of what we now call the GOP, the Grand Old Party. But as Eckelbarger points out, this was the BNP, a brand new party with competing factions within it who otherwise would not have gotten along only months ago, and still weren't. The story continues here on Our American Stories. 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

0: And we return to Our American Stories and the final portion of our story on how Abraham Lincoln beat the odds and became the nominee of the Republican Party in 1860. When we last left off, Gary Echelbarger was telling us about how Lincoln struck a moderate position in his speeches across the nation. He wasn't an abolitionist, after all. Let's get back to the story.
1: The party was really hard to hold together. The only thing they all had in common was that they hated the idea of slavery extending into the territories. He wasn't trying to unite red state and blue state, which sometimes I hear ascribed to him. He was trying to unite that big tent fusion party. And he did this in ways that were borderline brilliant, in my opinion. I'll give you one example. He gives a speech in Columbus, and the very next day he goes to Cincinnati. Now, the Cincinnati Gazette has just sent a reporter to Columbus, and they, on the morning Lincoln arrives in Cincinnati, print his Columbus address. Well, this is a rarity. The very next issue of the Gazette, they'll print his Cincinnati speech. Consecutive issues, an out-of-state candidate getting complete attention for two speeches. And the reason they did is he gave a completely different speech in Cincinnati. And the reason why he did that was because Stephen A. Douglas had just gone through Cincinnati 8 days earlier. And if you are in the audience in Cincinnati and you're listening to Stephen Douglas, it makes sense what Douglas is about to say. He said, you in Ohio, as he's speaking in Cincinnati, are a free state, meaning slave free, not because you are part of the Northwest Territory, which was a slave free territory, but because of popular sovereignty. The founding fathers of Ohio decided that the climate and soil and geography of Ohio was too far north to be supportive of crops that would require slave labor. So in 1802, they decided by popular sovereignty to vote slavery out of its state constitution. Now that makes sense if you're out there in the audience. So Lincoln will come to Cincinnati 8 days later, and he's going to vanquish this in a way that he never had done before or never will have to again. This is his southernmost speech, and he's right on the Ohio River. What state is on the other side of the river? Kentucky. All right. Kentucky has slaves. And Lincoln just takes apart Douglas's argument, because the way that river courses around, while they're in Cincinnati, there's a small part of Kentucky that's north of them. And so Lincoln comes out rather haughtily and says, pray, what made you free? Could it be climate and soil? No, because if that was the reason, we are in a region where north of us are parts of Kentucky. Why are they completely covered with slavery and Ohio is entirely free of it? The only reason is because Ohio was part of a territory that disallowed slavery, the ordinance of 1787, and Kentucky was not bound by that same ordinance. That's why you have to have the same kind of laws across the Mississippi River, because the chances of having a slave-free state in those territories, the Kansas-Nebraska Act, would be much less if they were slave-free territories. The argument worked brilliantly. He only used it in Cincinnati. And because he gave a different speech, that's the speech that traveled the most, clearly his most underrated speech. So those are the kind of messages that Lincoln established for the middle ground position. So the messenger and the message are extremely important. And now the most important part, at least for the end of what I was going to say, is the team that took him there. Why does Lincoln become the second to the top rung of the ladder before the convention begins in 2 days? Because they argued on the battleground state basis. They being his team of supporters, they got together, being Illinois one of the four, right? One of the four battleground states. And the first thing they did was got Indiana on their side, the second one. So by Monday morning, they have two of the four states in their corner. So that's why all of a sudden the papers are starting to talk up Lincoln as a second, because they've already grabbed those two states. But here's the problem. You got to get these other two, Pennsylvania and New Jersey, and they're not budging, okay, especially Pennsylvania. And they like Lincoln, but the plan for the Lincoln folks is to try to get 100 votes in the first round. And the reason for that is so that you clearly set yourself away from the rest of the field. Well, that's ambitious. 12 candidates, you want to get 100 out of 465. That's quite a goal to get a quarter of those votes. But the most important thing is, in the next round, you want to build momentum. And you don't want this thing to go, you know, in 1852, it went 49 ballots. You don't want that to happen, because then you'll have a real dark horse coming out of nowhere to claim the nomination. So they wanted this thing not to go too many ballots. It's scripted, much like a football coach would script the first 15 plays. You actually knew how many votes your guy was going to get in each round. No big surprises are going to occur unless somebody doesn't keep their promise. So the problem with the Lincoln team was they thought they had the first round 100. They were worried about the second round. They weren't building momentum anywhere. So they made the deal, all right? If Pennsylvania switched completely to Lincoln, if Lincoln won the election, that Simon Cameron was going to get a position on Lincoln's cabinet. And this is controversial. Many people claim that it was done for the good of the party, and they're going to go completely to Lincoln, and that's how this is going to work. So, second round, they're voting not alphabetically by states, but geographically from the Atlantic across to the Mississippi. All of a sudden, everybody sees what's happening when they get to Pennsylvania, and they drop Cameron, and 48 more votes go to Lincoln, and everybody thought, whoa, something's happening here. But Seward's picking up votes too. Everybody else is not. And at the end of the second round, Seward is still winning. 184, Lincoln 181. All right? Third round, and now the advantage of having the home state. There's a huge Lincoln crowd. They probably printed fake tickets, but that just made a lot of noise. It didn't make any effect on the outcome. What made an effect on the outcome is the platform seating. Because as the host delegation, you sat your delegations on the platform and the 10,000 people are watching this whole process. So Judd, the guy that got Chicago as the site, was in charge of the delegation seating, and it stayed the same for all 3 days and nobody caught on. He surrounded New York with all the other Seward supporting states. They're locked in. And then all the undecided states next to the Lincoln crowd. So what can't the Seward people do between rounds? They can't get up and log roll. In other words, try to coax votes from coming across. Seward folks are now going to be caught up in a sea of Lincoln. And after two rounds,

0: 184 to 181. Then you get to the third round, and I don't know how you get a half a vote, but at the end of the third round, Seward has 180. Lincoln has 231.5. Not quite there. They're about to start the ballot for the fourth, but four Ohioans announced that they're going to change this and end it. And on Friday at 2 p.m. on May 18th, Lincoln will go over the top, and he will win that nomination. Now, I'm going to end today by giving you an irony and a lesson of this whole nomination, the most momentous and perhaps exciting nomination in our history. History will tell us that within 11 months of that May convention, Fort Sumter is fired upon and the Civil War begins. But if you read the Republican Party platform of 1860, you can Google it up, it's there. It is so conciliatory to the South. They use the term rights of the states. There's a Republican plank that says guaranteeing protection of Southern institutions, which is a euphemism for slavery. Another plank for the protection of the fugitive slave law. It couldn't be more conciliatory to the South. And if you read those planks, it's almost as Abraham Lincoln could have written it himself. And I think, even though there's no paper trail to show it, it's one of the reasons why I got picked. He fit the platform so perfectly. In other words, the people that chose Abraham Lincoln at the Chicago Convention didn't choose him because they expected him to be the guy that was going to preside over secession and civil war. They chose Abraham Lincoln because they thought he would be the one to prevent it. Had the delegates collected in Chicago really thought that secession was inevitable, are they going to choose the Illinois lawyer without any prominent position, the two-time Senate loser? No way. They'll choose the statesman. And the lesson from all this is, despite the best intentions and the best studied efforts, sometimes our best leaders are those that accomplish what was not expected of them rather than or in addition to what was expected of them. Thank you.
1: And a special thanks to Gary Echelbarger, his work, The Great Comeback. And what irony indeed, perhaps the most momentous nomination process in American history. And the law of unintended consequences. They had actually nominated Lincoln thinking he'd prevent the war. But in the end, Lincoln helped start and win the war. The story of how Lincoln became the nominee here on Our American Stories.
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1: This is Our American Stories, and our next story comes to us from a man who's simply known as the History Guy. His videos are watched by hundreds of thousands of people of all ages on YouTube. The History Guy is also heard here at Our American Stories. If, at the height of his power in 1810, someone had approached Emperor Napoleon Bonaparte and told him that in about 100 years, his great-nephew would be the Secretary of the United States Navy and be responsible for setting up, arguably, the most successful law enforcement agency in the world in the new country of America, he probably would have laughed or had you sent to an asylum. Here's the History Guy with the story of the American Bonapartes.
10: On June 18, 1815, one of the most important and well-known battles in history was fought in Belgium between the French army of the Emperor Napoleon and armies of the 7th Coalition, commanded by the Duke of Wellington. The Battle of Waterloo. A significant part of that storied battle occurred on Napoleon's left at a walled farmhouse called Hougoumont. Napoleon sent a division to attack the farm, which Wellington knew he must hold. Historians today disagree over whether that attack was merely a diversion intended to draw Wellington's reserves away from his center, or whether Napoleon thought that Hougoumont must be taken. But in either case, the battle started at the walls of Hougoumont, and by many accounts, was lost there, as the farm, although nearly destroyed, never fell. Wellington observed after the battle that the success of the battle turned upon the closing of the gates at Hougoumont. The French commander, whose division was to take the farm, was Jerome Bonaparte, Napoleon's youngest brother. And Jerome Bonaparte had a little-known connection to his opponent, the Duke of Wellington, through the nearly forgotten American Bonapartes. It is a story that deserves to be remembered. Jerome Bonaparte was born in Corsica in 1784, the youngest brother of Napoleon Bonaparte. His father, Carlo Bonaparte, died when Jerome was just 3 months old. His mother struggled after the death of his father, and he grew up an unruly child. While his brother, now the head of the family and a rising general in the French army, sent him to a Catholic university, Jerome was a lax student, more interested in the ladies than his studies. Exasperated, Napoleon sent Jerome to join the Navy in the hopes that the military would straighten him out. While he was a successful naval officer, Jerome was still not quite straightened out. In 1803, at the age of 19, Drouin was serving with the French Navy in the Caribbean when he decided to visit the United States. It seems that he had inadvertently fired on a British ship, and given that his brother was the first consul of France, and France and England had signed a peace treaty in 1802, Drouin had to lay low for a while to avoid an international incident that might start another war.

While in America, a friend advised Jerome, who always said that he just loved beautiful things, that the most beautiful women in America were in Baltimore. William Patterson was born in Ireland and came to America before the Revolution. He ran guns during the war and after became a successful and very wealthy businessman in Baltimore. He married and raised a large family, including a daughter, Elizabeth Patterson, affectionately called Betsy. In 1803, Betsy Patterson was 17 years old, very wealthy, and generally regarded as the most beautiful woman in America. It's not clear where Betsy Patterson and Jerome Bonaparte first met, likely at some ball or social gathering, but they fell madly in love. For Jerome, it may simply have been his love of beautiful things, but for Betsy, it was a chance at fame, at independence, at a way out of a dreary American marriage. They married on Christmas Eve, 1803. But that was a problem for Jerome's brother, Napoleon. He wanted his brothers to have marriages that served his ambitions and expected to marry Jerome to European royalty. Marriage to an American, even one of the wealthiest in the nation, was not acceptable. Napoleon ordered Jerome to leave Betsy and return to France. In the fall of 1804, Jerome took Betsy, now pregnant, with him to visit France in the hopes of changing his brother's mind. But Napoleon forbade her landing in France or even on the continent. While Jerome went to France to plead their case, she went to England, and in July of 1805 had a son, whom they named Jerome Napoleon, affectionately called Beau. But Napoleon Bonaparte was a man who did not take no for an answer. As Jerome pleaded his case and still made promises to Betsy, she gave up and sailed back to Baltimore in the fall of 1805. Napoleon annulled the marriage by decree. In 1807, Betsy got word that Napoleon had made her husband king of the newly created kingdom of Westphalia and had married Jerome to a German princess, Catherine of Württemberg. Many argue that he still loved Betsy Patterson but could not defy the will of his brother. He wrote to his brother Lucien, "You know the feelings of my heart, and you know the well-being and benefit of my family alone force me to make other ties." The love affair between Elizabeth Patterson and Jerome Bonaparte was the subject of two motion pictures, 1924's Glorious Betsy and 1936's Hearts Divided. Their son was not allowed to use the name Bonaparte, although Betsy did manage to get Napoleon to provide a yearly stipend to help raise him. After Napoleon was defeated at Waterloo, Betsy traveled with her son to Europe and even met his grandmother, Maria Bonaparte, Napoleon's mother. She had hopes of marrying him back into the Bonaparte family, but he preferred America. He returned to Baltimore and in 1929 married a beautiful heiress and took on the life of a gentleman farmer. In 1848, Jerome's cousin, Louis Napoleon Bonaparte, the son of Napoleon's brother Louis, became president of France and in 1851 proclaimed himself Emperor Napoleon III of the Second French Empire. In 1854, Louis Napoleon restored to his cousin the right to use the name Bonaparte, although he did not recognize him in the line of succession, as that doing would invalidate the claims of Jerome's children by Catherine of Württemberg. Beau was now officially Jerome Napoleon Bonaparte, the American Bonaparte. Beau Bonaparte had two sons. The oldest, Jerome Napoleon Bonaparte II, attended West Point and served in the U.S. Army from 1848 to 1854, when he was invited by his cousin, Emperor Louis Napoleon, to join the French Army, where he served in several campaigns and rose to the rank of Lieutenant Colonel. The younger son was named Charles Joseph Bonaparte. Born in 1851, Charles was a Harvard-trained lawyer who became a political reformer, one of the Republican progressives of the day. He helped to found the Reform League of Baltimore, which took on corruption in Baltimore politics. His interest in civil reform brought him to the attention of the most famous progressive of the day, future U.S. President Theodore Roosevelt. In 1905, Roosevelt appointed him Secretary of the Navy, where he directed naval and marine personnel to assist in relief efforts following the San Francisco earthquake. In 1906, when Attorney General William Henry Moody was appointed to the Supreme Court, Roosevelt appointed Charles to replace him. As Attorney General, he was a tireless trust buster, breaking up the tobacco monopoly and became known as Charlie the Crook Chaser. And in 1908, he used Department of Justice expense funds to hire 34 employees who would serve as an investigative agency reporting to the Department of Justice. The organization today is known as the Federal Bureau of Investigation. Yes, the FBI was created by Napoleon Bonaparte's great nephew. So what happened to the American Bonapartes? Charles had no children and died in 1921 at the age of 70.

0: His older brother, Jerome Napoleon Bonaparte II, who served in the French army, returned to Baltimore after the Franco-Prussian War, married a widow, and they had two children. His daughter, Eugenie, married a German count. They have several surviving descendants, but being a daughter, she did not keep the name Bonaparte. His son, Jerome Napoleon Charles Bonaparte, the great-great-nephew of Emperor Napoleon I, died without children in 1945, the last of the American Bonapartes. And as for the one who started it all, Napoleon's brother Jerome, who married the beautiful American and couldn't take Hougoumont at Waterloo, he went into exile after the battle, but returned to French politics after his nephew, Louis Napoleon, became emperor. He was made a Marshal of France and served as president of the French Senate. He died in 1860. His descendants, through Catherine of Württemberg, are the last remaining line of the imperial house of Bonaparte. And I mention an odd connection to the Duke of Wellington, who led the coalition forces at the Battle of Waterloo. Betsy Patterson had an older brother, Robert Patterson, who married another heiress, Baltimore Belle, named Marion Caton. Robert died in 1822, leaving Marion Caton Patterson a widow. She remarried a British peer named Richard Wellesley, the first Marquess Wellesley, who was the great-great-great-great-grandfather of Queen Elizabeth II, and the older brother of Arthur Wellesley, better known as the Duke of Wellington. A final twist in the story of the American Bonapartes.
1: And great job, as always, by Greg Hengler, and a special thanks to the History Guy. 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This is Our American Stories, the story of the American Bonapartes.

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2: From ABC News, I'm Stephanie Officer. At least 3 people are dead, including children, as more details emerge regarding another school shooting in this country, this time in Bend, Oregon today, just before 1 p.m. at Silver Rail Elementary. The FBI and ATF now investigating. ABC's Aaron Katursky.
3: It was only about 3 minutes that this lasted, but in that time, the police in Bend, Oregon say there were multiple victims, among them children. At least 2 people were transported to the hospital. Their conditions are not yet known.
2: The school was placed under lockdown where hundreds are enrolled from kindergarten through 5th grade. In a new statement, Bend police say the suspect was shot and killed, possibly by a bystander. Officials say all Bend-Lapine schools will be closed tomorrow in the wake of the tragedy. Meanwhile, authorities in the Chicago suburb say they thwarted an attack and mass shooting at a Hindu temple just moments before it was supposed to take place. Police say Alexandro Paparakis had an 8-page manifesto. One of his co-workers at a fast food restaurant tipped off authorities. Palatine, Illinois Chief William Nord told reporters earlier.
4: I think we were very fortunate that something much, much worse did not happen.
2: Paparakis now faces felony terrorism charges. 9 former FBI agents are suing the Trump administration, alleging they were unlawfully terminated because of their role in investigating President Trump after he left office his first term.
5: The 9 agents who investigated President Donald Trump and his alleged mishandling of classified documents say they were all fired over the course of 2 days in February by FBI Director Kash Patel. The lawsuit alleged the firings were an act of political retribution to, quote, satisfy the president's personal vendetta. Each of the agents contend in the lawsuit that none volunteered to the assignment, which resulted in Trump being charged with unlawfully retaining classified records and allegedly obstructing the government's efforts to retrieve them. Trump denied wrongdoing, and the charges were later dismissed. Peter Harlamus, ABC News.
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10: It's called Tumor Site Risk. It's just received FDA clearance. The technology uses AI to analyze an existing breast MRI to help estimate the risk of a woman's cancer returning 5 or even 10 years later. And here's what that actually looks like. The AI examines the tumor and the surrounding tissues. Then it generates a personalized report classifying a patient as low, intermediate, or high risk.
2: Philadelphia Eagles quarterback Jalen Hurts is out for the weekend after the team expressed concern over a moving blood clot they've been monitoring in his leg. ABC News medical contributor and cardiologist Dr. Jennifer Miao says a case like this needs to be monitored.
11: If you're otherwise very physically active and healthy, you might not even know that you have a blood clot, especially if it's just a superficial one. Now, typically when patients start to develop symptoms is when we see swelling, redness along that area. And it's typically unilateral, meaning it just affects one arm or one leg.
2: A Florida man has been arrested and charged with killing the mother of his children nearly 15 years ago, just hours before their pre-taped appearance on the People's Court was broadcast. Orlando police says while the body of 33-year-old Michelle Parker has not yet been recovered since her 2011 disappearance, all signs

0: 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Stephanie Officer, ABC News.
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7: All right, let's do it. 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Jamie Markley, David Van Camp, Scott Robbins. Hope you didn't buy a MAGA hat in the last 5 years.
8: Yeah, no kidding, man.
9: Well, or made a donation of a dollar or more.
8: Yeah.
7: Yes.
9: This story is ridiculous.
7: Man, good morning, America. All over it today.
9: No,
7: of course they weren't.
9: Well, today's show, nothing either. Not a word, not a peep, nothing. No.
8: Yeah. So, yeah, this has to do with Jack Smith and the Biden Justice Department as they were investigating Donald Trump for all those years. Part of it was them securing, we talked about like the donations, including small dollar donations to Trump-aligned organizations, that they got your financial records.
7: Yeah.
8: But they're expanding on this.
9: 640,000 people?
8: Yeah,
9: 640,000 people.
8: Some of them just bought a MAGA hat.
7: Yeah. Well, they were the biggest threat to America, you know.
9: Well,
7: unbelievable.
9: You can't like red hats because that's communism.
7: Well, in some of those people's world, that means, well, you must be a white supremacist because it's just, it's baked in.
9: This guy was out of control.
7: Yes.
9: The whole bureau, just nuts.
7: And again, that's story
9: I'm reading
7: really
9: some of this
7: stuff. Covered.
9: Names, dates of birth, physical addresses, whether the individual was a registered Republican, occupation, place of employment, you know, janitor, doorman, whatever.
8: All right. Well, I know what needs to happen now.
7: What's that?
8: Is that Todd Blanche, the attorney general, needs to start making lists of anybody who donated to a Black Lives Matter organization in 2020. Call it
7: there
8: a RICO investigation. I don't know.
7: That's not going to happen either. But
9: Jack Smith should be held accountable for this stuff, though.
7: Yes. But if he is, you know how it'll be portrayed with legacy media. Trump going after his political opponents. And that's...
9: They've got your credit card information, too, if you used your credit card to buy something.
7: Yes. Yeah.
9: It is unreal.
7: So that's a story out there. Another one. You know, and this is shocking. We should point it out. NBC actually did their job as journalists, kind of?
8: Eventually.
7: They had, eventually, yes. They started the other day. It was Kristen Welker doing her duty of propping up Abdul Muhammad El-Sayed in Michigan.
9: Yeah.
7: Asking all the questions, do you have any ties to the Muslim Brotherhood? Nope. Nope. Don't. And then the follow-up from NBC. Now, it's a couple days later, but better late than never. And he gets a little prickly than anyone is he dare asking. And the McGurkin answer to this.
8: Okay, I'm
7: to
8: ready.
7: To borrow one of your terms, Scott.
8: Yep, I'm ready.
10: Thomas Movement, the Muslim Brotherhood.
11: You don't have any ties.
10: No.
11: And your family doesn't.
10: No. But newly revealed past tweets from Al-Sayed's half-sister appearing to call his answer into question.
12: These tweets have emerged now. Had an amazing talk with my mom about her activism in the Muslim Brotherhood during the early 70s while she was in college. Hashtag respect. My family has long been an MB. Let me finish. Praying for all my family that supports the MB in Egypt. Can you just explain it?
13: Yeah, Tom. It's funny to me. I was born in 1984 down the street in Rochester Hills. I was raised here in Michigan, went to the University of Michigan, rebuilt the health department in the city, led

0: the health department in this county.
1: Time out right there with this answer.
2: Yeah. Here comes the resume.
1: What does that have to do with the question that was just asked?
2: Nothing at all, but this is what he does. He's a pro. He's good at it.
1: Yes.
2: He diverts and moves on.
1: Yep.
0: Hey, you want to ask me about what was happening in Egypt in 1970? Are you serious?
3: I get it, but you were asked a question and you gave an answer.
0: This is kind of like the same. Yeah, I'm telling you. Like, I have no ties. We have no ties. Like,
3: so your mother had no ties?
0: I have never had these conversations with my mother. I wasn't raised
3: by
0: my mother.
3: So you were unaware?
0: But I'm just telling you that, like, you're using hearsay evidence from a tweet. It's just not serious. It's just not serious.
3: But you've also gone after the president for truthfulness. You've also gone after the president for truthfulness. So when people ask you a question, they all do expect the truth.
0: And do you think are you insinuating that somehow I was lying?
3: I don't know. That's why I'm asking you.
0: And I'm telling you I was not.
1: Oh, I'm telling you I was not.
2: Well, a little ruffled there. You know, he's not used to being held accountable for anything. He's not used to it at all. And once he gets it, he just folds.
4: Oh, yeah. He has a glass jaw for sure.
2: Oh, yeah.
1: Boy, that's something there.
0: Evidence from a tweet. Actually, she's not serious.
1: What? What was that part?
0: You're using hearsay evidence from a tweet. Actually, she's not serious.
1: Hearsay evidence from a tweet.
4: No, it's...
1: That's a tweet.
4: That's it. From his sister.
1: Yes.
2: Yeah, and it's not hearsay. It's right there in black and white.
1: Right.
2: Yeah.
1: When he's like, are you saying I'm lying? Well, are you saying your sister's lying? That your mother wasn't involved with the Muslim Brotherhood?
2: Right. Did he say I wasn't raised by my mother? Is that part of it? Did he say that? What did he say?
4: That's what he said. I wasn't raised by my mother. Yeah.
2: I wasn't raised by my mother.
4: Yeah.
2: Okay.
1: Well, I guess so. Then you broke that tie.
2: Right.
1: Is that what that means?
2: No. Right. Well, no. Yeah. Well, in other words, I have no idea what she was up to.
1: Come on. Do you believe that?
2: No, of course not.
1: No.
2: He's lying.
1: It seems like as time goes on, it's getting tougher and tougher for him.
2: Mm-hmm. Well, I read a piece today saying, did the Democrats peak too early?
1: That I don't know.
2: And you start to wonder about that now, don't you? I mean, when you hear the more about him and Tallarico, and it's like if they had held the election 2 months ago, you know.
1: Yeah. Well, for Tallarico, as far as what CNN did for him last night, I mean, propping him up.
2: Oh, God. It was ridiculous.
1: Honestly, I hate to say it, but it looked like it worked in his benefit more than it hurt him.
4: Oh, absolutely. Yeah. Absolutely. I think it did.
2: I agree with you.
4: Because, this guy, he's one of these, he's very good at lying. I'll just put it that way. He's a great actor.
1: Yes.
4: And, you know, you can kind of gloss over anything he's said in the past. And he's like, well, you know, blah, blah, blah, I was being maybe obnoxious about saying that God was non-binary, but...
1: provocative.
4: Provocative, yeah.
1: Yes.
4: All of that. And without any real follow-up, because you just have, like, normal people, like, just everyday people coming up and asking him questions, which is kind of a cool format, but... In this scenario, I think you do kind of want somebody who can at least sort of chirp back and say, but that's not what you said then.
1: Right. Yes.
4: So then he's going on voter ID. He was asked about that, and he has said before that it's racist, that he doesn't want it. But now he's like, I'm all about it. It's just about fair voter ID.
1: Yeah, this was something.
5: I'll tell you what I am for. I am for fair voter ID. And I say fair because here in Texas, I think that a lot of our voter ID policies are discriminatory. And here's what I mean by that. Some kinds of ID are allowed and other valid forms of ID aren't allowed. So, for instance, when you go to vote here in Texas, you can bring your concealed carry license, which I'm all for. But a student at a public college or university can't bring their student ID. And so I think that hurts some kind of voters and helps other kind of voters.
4: So obviously, one, what college student is walking around and the only form of identification they have is their college ID?
2: Yes, doesn't know.
4: That's
2: no
4: ridiculous.
1: And what is it, this scourge against college kids voting because their college ID is not accepted? That's a load of crap.
4: Well, yeah, also, I'll just say this, as a guy who graduated from a state university in Texas, and somebody who does have a Texas license to carry.
1: Mm-hmm.
4: Let me do a little compare and contrast for you.
1: A little tougher.
4: Getting the LTC, you go to a class. The class is easy. It just takes like half your Saturday, right? You go, you do. They basically just make sure you're not a complete moron with the gun. You pass a written test, a range test, and then they submit things to the state of Texas. Meanwhile, you yourself have to go to a third-party identity verification service, go get fingerprinted. They might take your picture. They used mine from the DMV, but And then that gets sent to, you know, like Department of Homeland Security, FBI. You go through all of those checks, and then a few weeks later, you get your little piece of plastic in the mail. If all of those steps line up, and they say, okay, you can have your license. You know what I did to get my college ID at the University of North Texas?
1: What's that, David?
4: I walked over to the registrar's office. Some fat lady behind the counter took my picture, printed it out, and said, here you go. Have a good day.
1: Exactly.
4: Little different.
1: Yeah. By the way, for our friend that didn't pass the test, I feel bad for him right now. Because you're like, if you're not a moron, you're going to pass it, the poor guy. I know. Couldn't hit the target. Anyway.
4: Do we actually know somebody who couldn't pass the shooting test?
1: I'm joking,
2: on this
1: man.
2: Show.
1: I'm joking.
2: Yeah.
1: Are you talking about yourself?
2: No, I didn't take it.
1: I didn't think so. On this show.
2: I thought you were talking about you. I thought you said you didn't pass
1: it. Oh, no. It okay. Passed?
2: Didn't sound that way? I don't know.
1: No.
2: It sounded like you didn't
1: I
2: pass.
1: No, I didn't mean that at all.
2: Well, I'm glad you passed.
1: No, I'm joking about it. Like, is there somebody out there right now going,
4: I've
1: oh,
4: seen
1: gosh,
4: one
1: David.
4: Person fail.
1: Oh, man.
4: One person. And it
2: happens.
4: It was before the shots were ever fired because this person loaded somehow, man, because they do like different rounds in every magazine to like make sure that you can unload, reload, shoot the gun.
1: Yeah.
4: Somehow managed to load 5 cartridges backwards in the magazine and
1: oh,
4: then
1: no.
4: asked the range safety officer and the instructor, hey, why isn't my magazine fitting? And they're like, you put it in back. I didn't even know you could load 5 rounds backwards.
1: Oh, God.
4: But yeah, that guy was like, okay, your first shots class will be next Saturday, and then maybe you can come back in a few months.
2: And that person left Texas and became the governor of Minnesota.
1: We also got to get to the Tallarico clip where he's saying the Bible doesn't say anything about abortion. And the Catholic lady going, hold on a second. That was a good moment from that town hall with him last night. And there's another big story that's really not getting covered, David. And you bring in Joni Ernst for this.
4: Yeah. Well, so Senator Joni Ernst shared some crazy data about pandemic relief fraud.
1: Yeah. This is something, man.
6: I'm talking about bureaucrats approving PPP loans for applicants who used pictures of dolls for IDs.
1: What?
4: Yeah.
6: Imagine giving Barbie or Ken a taxpayer-funded loan. Not only that, but they also believe folks claiming to be over 115 years old were alive and well enough to be approved for 3,095 PPP and EIDL loans worth $333 million, including $36,000 to a 157-year-old, $79 billion in potential COVID fraud.
7: And I passed the shooting test, so you know.
6: Could have been prevented if 4 basic questions were asked. 1, is the applicant's Social Security number valid?
4: No.
6: 2, if valid, does the name connected to that number match the name on the application? 3, does the birthday match? And lastly, is the individual alive?
2: This is real.
4: That's real.
2: Is yeah. the individual alive?
4: If they had just yeah. asked that simple question, are you alive? Could have saved a lot of money.
1: Yeah.
2: Wow.
1: We're saving $4.4 billion. It's not covered. That story, not covered.
4: No.
2: 100 and how old? 115?
4: 157 was
2: 157.
4: Yes.
2: Probably still smokes a pack of Pall Malls a day, too.
1: And we got this Shane Gillis controversy that just sort of rolls on.
2: For God's sake.
4: Yeah.
2: Just
4: the reactions
2: stop
4: are really
2: it.
4: Funny to me.
2: Yeah, it's just so dumb.
4: Got another lady very mad at Shane Gillis for making a joke about women wearing revealing clothing at the gym. So, yes, she put it to song. A little ragtime for you.

0: raped and nobody cares?
1: Yes.
0: Okay, this deserves more time. What the is going on?
2: I have no idea.
0: That, dude?
2: What did I just hear?
0: Shane Gillis in that comedy bit is causing women to get raped?
1: Yeah.
0: We really are in some crazy times, man. Yeah, more on that in the five stories we're watching today. Straight ahead.

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11: Quick confession time, parents. Do your kids keep a phone in their bedrooms overnight? For most families, the answer is yes, even though we know better. Two new studies might finally give you the resolve to change this. Researchers at UCSF found that teens who keep screens in their bedrooms at night not only use them more months later, but they're also more likely to get caught up in cyberbullying and on both ends of it. And consider this, the average teen is on their phone almost a full hour between 10 at night and 6 in the morning. The single highest value rule, the researchers say, is a simple one. Phones out of the bedroom overnight, or at the very least, powered off. 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I'm Dr. Sanjay Gupta, helping you live a better life.
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5: All right, number five, President Trump says the execution of the Fort Hood shooter will not be live streamed after all.
6: Yeah, that's a good idea.
5: Yeah. Number four, Saudi
4: Arabia. What's wrong with
6: you? What? Well, I was okay with it, but I knew the blowback was going to be such that it wasn't worth it at some point.
4: Okay.
6: It's like, just go. The guy's in a wheelchair. I mean.
4: So what?
6: Well, you're shooting a guy in a wheelchair. I don't know.
5: He wound up in a wheelchair because the cops shot him.
6: I know,
5: while
6: he got
5: murdering
6: shot.
5: People.
6: I got it. I understand. Believe me.
4: Is it all the time cuddling with your kitties, getting you soft or what?
6: No, but the guy, look. What did I hear Gutfeld say the other night? It'd be okay if you gave him a head start.
4: Oh, jeez. I hadn't heard that.
6: That's
4: one.
6: That's pretty dark. Yeah.
4: That one's spicy.
6: Yeah.
5: Well, there you go. So he will be put to death, but it will not be live streamed. Okay. All right, Ed, because, you know, otherwise that would just be so brutal in the United States. Unrelated, number four, Saudi Arabia executed two Bangladeshi nationals for allegedly committing an immoral act inside a mosque in Mecca. Yeah.
4: What was the immoral act?
6: Just going to ask
5: I don't
6: that.
5: Know what the immoral act was.
4: I don't know.
6: Interesting.
5: Yeah. Number three, Democrat Representative Ilhan Omar's phone and passport have been seized in her criminal investigation. The DOJ is building the case to take away her citizenship. Saying, hey, and it was ill-gotten.
6: If that happens, then ICE comes, don't they?
5: Mm-hmm.
6: And you're deported.
5: Yes.
4: Got a quote from the former U.S. Attorney General on this case.
5: Oh, yeah?
4: Coming up in a little bit.
5: Yep. Number two, a hacker accessed Denmark's national ID database with the password 123456.
6: No way.
5: And exposed details of 8.8 million people.
4: It is. That almost made Nimrods in the news yesterday. I saw that. I'm like, you got to be joking me, man. Yes.
5: Change the combination on my luggage while you're at it. Number one, the Biden DOJ collected information on 639,000 Republican voters and supporters, even if they only purchased a red MAGA hat or donated $1.
6: Oh, boy.
5: Those are the top five stories that we're watching today, Scott.
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4: Boy, it's still all over online, this Shane Gillis controversy of his bit on Saturday Night Live talking about how ladies dress at the gym.
6: It's nuts. He's a comedian.
4: Yes.
6: He does comedy. It's a little edgy sometimes.
4: Yes. Saying women dress like, well,
6: hookers
4: at the gym.
6: Yes.
4: And talking about the shorts that go up the rear end and,
6: yes,
4: you know, very revealing,
6: yeah,
4: sort of thing. And so then what's happened is a lot of women online will say, here, what do you think of this, Shane? And they're kind of proving his point.
6: Right.
4: But other women are like, I can dress however I want. It's fine. And what's this clip? Who is this person?
5: I don't know. Some lady who decided to make a little ragtime song out of this.
4: Oh, gosh.

0: 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Lumberjack.
1: What's that, David?
2: Todd, they sell out their tours every bleeping week. No, I think it's because people want to see Shane Gillis do comedy.
1: Exactly.
2: I think he's funny.
1: She's saying they get raped and no one cares?
2: Right.
3: And the president's a pedophile and a rapist.
1: Oh, my God.
3: We've heard all this before.
1: All right. We'll get to the Ilhan Omar case and other insanity and what's your story all coming up.

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6: 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
10: From the Davis Oil Company studios, this is Markley Van Camp and Robbins on WKBK. The Markley Van Camp and Robbins Show. I'm Jamie Markley, the Gen Xer, the millennial, David Van Camp, the sexy boomer, award-winning broadcaster, Scott Robbins.
11: Thank you.
10: All right. I have to get all the titles.
11: Well, the title's big now.
10: And the current champion of our games that we play.
11: You know, I got, I'll tell you what, I got a lot of great response from you guys yesterday on that one. I finally win.
10: Yeah.
11: And they said, you and your knowledge of rats are as remarkable.
10: Yeah, because it was the most rat-infested cities
11: yes.
10: in the United States.
11: And I've finally won one game.
10: There you go.
11: Next one is scheduled for next year about this time. So
10: it's whenever I decide.
11: I know it is. I don't say so. Just have to do it.
10: So this Ilhan Omar, is there a case? Sometimes we get to these stories, and you're thinking, okay, the hammer's finally coming down here. It seems like this is long overdue. And you're like, okay, is anything really going to happen in the end? And that's when David usually says, nothing's going to happen.
12: All right,
10: but maybe this time it's different.
12: I think something is going to happen because in order to get the search warrant in liberal D.C.
10: Mm-hmm.
12: To go after her like that, and, you know, you take into account some of this started under the Biden administration. Like, mm-hmm. I think there may actually be something there.
10: From everything we've seen over the years, it seems like there's a lot of evidence. We'll just put it that way. So on Fox, they brought on John Yoo, former U.S. Attorney General, talking about the whole thing.
13: The Congresswoman here is not a citizen. She constitutionally should not be serving in Congress. We have to find that out. Is she a citizen or not? It's a yes or no binary question. It's easy to figure out. Doesn't matter whether she knew about it, whether she lied about it intentionally or not. If she's not a citizen because of the date, then she shouldn't be in Congress.
10: Meaning, was she 18 when the dad said 17?
12: Yeah.
10: And that's huge. And the dad may have lied, too.
12: Well, sure.
13: Then you could look at denaturalizing her, taking away her citizenship. Again, that just depends on were she and her father telling the truth on her naturalization documents. Look, I'm a naturalized citizen, too. I got naturalization because of my parents. I'm really glad they did it. But if someone came up to me and said, I want to make sure that you were given your citizenship properly, I wouldn't accuse them of being a racist and start raising money off it. I would say, here's my documents, and this is why we think they're accurate. I wouldn't go and try this out in the media and try to fight it the way she's fighting it by accusing you, everybody else, of being bigots. I would just say, here are the documents, and this is why I'm allowed to serve in Congress.
10: Yeah. Well, the thing with her dad is shady.
12: Yeah.
10: But it looks like he lied, too.
11: Is her dad still living?
12: That I'm not sure. I don't think he is.
11: If they drag him in. Okay.
10: Yeah.
11: Jeez.
10: Oh, yeah. Well, and there's more than just one little thing to this story. It's not just, did they lie about the age? Then there's this fraud.
11: Well, yeah.
10: And how much did she know about that? And then there's the family, the sister. And, you know, reports are her sister was getting a lot of money.
12: Yeah.
10: From Milhan, funneling stuff to her.
11: Yeah.
10: Yeah, it's wieldy.
11: But, I mean, we've been talking about this brother thing for a long time.
10: Oh, they married a brother?
11: Yeah, I mean, that's...
10: Yeah, that was local Minnesota media
11: that's
10: back in the day.
11: That's been going on forever.
10: Yeah, oh, yeah.
11: And nothing's ever come from it. Yeah, exactly. Yeah.
10: Well, and they're powerful people that can help shut that down. There's all sorts of threats on that.
11: Well,
10: so we'll see what happens. In California, this is wild. Have you guys seen this city council member, Imelda Padilla,
12: mm-mm.
10: talking to the LAPD chief?
12: No.
10: Asking, hey, could we implement something for our citizens here? Okay, so you haven't heard it?
12: No.
10: Okay, then you can enjoy it with everybody else for the first time. I'll just get your reaction because this is really something. Roll it.
14: Can we use technology like AI technology to create a situation where your department can identify, hey, there's agents, non-city of LA, in a neighboring town, everyone go on alert in a way where you can support our business community and our immigrant community to know that it's time. That's something related to the lack of due process, the lack of warrants is about to hit our town.
10: Basically, can you give us a warning? Let us know, like, people are coming in, like immigration officers, stuff like that. Could you, can the police give us a warning ahead of time, stuff you know, so we can tell our illegal people, hey, heads up, this is coming? It's remarkable.
11: I can't believe I just heard that.
10: Yes, it goes on.
14: I'm asking a creativity question here. What can your department do more to warn us, to warn the business community, that outside of our L.A. borders, coming in from Inglewood, coming in from Antelope Valley, I don't know, you can warn us so that we can warn our folks in the spirit of your loyalty to the city of Los Angeles?
11: Wow.
10: Okay.
12: So wait a minute.
11: Holy Toledo.
12: Now we care about borders?
10: Yeah, it's something, isn't it? Somebody coming in our borders of Los Angeles. These outsiders. Can we build a wall?
11: We did several giant PAs around this.
15: Attention, residents. The Border Patrol will be here momentarily.
10: The cop, he's sitting there watching this. He's like, are you serious? I'm trying to read the thought bubble, and that's what it would say to me. Like, are we serious here? And this is his response.
16: So you're asking me to warn you about an enforcement action being taken by another agency before it happens?
14: Yeah.
16: Yeah, we can't do that.
14: Why not?
16: That would be obstruction of justice. You may want to talk to the city attorney about that.
12: Yeah, that's illegal.
10: Just clueless.
11: Why not? Why can't you?
10: Different people commenting on this on X, yeah. Like Adam Kroll is like, this is the people running LA, these insane women.
11: Exactly.
10: This is the problem.
12: It's amazing. I
11: mean, the bar is so low.
10: Yeah, like, can't you warn us? It's like, you don't understand how any of this works, do you? You really don't.
11: Holy smokes.
10: Yeah. It's something. All right, it's that time. We do it a couple of times a day. Go around the table. It may not be the biggest story out there, but it caught your attention. You want to bring it in. David, today, what's your story?
12: All right, well, it's an update because yesterday we were talking about how MS Now and Ken Delanian, one of the guys who helped really early on in the Russia hoax, Ken Delanian from MS Now broke the news that FBI Director Kash Patel had landed in Russia. Except at that time, Patel was at a public event in Virginia. It was being live streamed while that was going on. Well, Ken Delanian, he did come back a couple hours later and corrected the record.
10: Oh, okay. Go ahead.
17: I want to correct reporting from earlier today. I reported that two sources had told us that FBI Director Kash Patel had landed in Russia for a planned trip that had been reported about recently. We've since learned that Patel did not, in fact, land in Russia today and remains in the U.S. The FBI did not answer our questions when they asked them about it. The news of this planned meeting had raised serious concerns, including among some Democratic lawmakers who had urged Patel to call off the meeting, which, according to published reports, was supposed to be happening today. But we do know now that he has not already landed in Russia, as we reported earlier. The timing of any potential trip remains unclear. Again, we regret this error, and we are transparent about when we make errors.
12: I do love that, though, that even in the correction, he's like, yes, but he was still planning a trip to Russia, and he's a bad man.
10: Yeah, and we'll let you know more about that later.
11: Gosh, we're waiting for a scoring decision. Yes, that's an error. Golly.
10: All right, Scotty, what do you got for your story?
11: Roger Waters is in the news today. Roger Waters, the guy in Pink Floyd, was a guest recently on something called the Katie Halper Show. It's a podcast, really. The topic of politics came up, and the host of the show pointed out James Hetfield's recent comments during a Metallica show, in where he declared Metallica is not here, like some other entertainers, to influence you with their BS. We're here to forget all that outside blank. Metallica's agendas is love, energy, and heavy music, baby. In response, Roger Waters said, can we stop talking about this, Rick? Except he didn't say Rick. He said, I'm so bored with this guy. He's just showing that he's a complete Rick. He's got an IQ of about 3, and we're talking about him? Honestly, don't know, because he's a nobody. He always will be a nobody. He may have a few $100 million or whatever, but he's a Rick, and he's no musician. I heard him. I told you, I heard them playing acoustic instruments, and they couldn't. It was appalling to me.
10: David, you look astounded.
12: I'm probably the biggest Pink Floyd fan on this show. I love Pink Floyd.
10: Yeah.
12: I hate Roger Waters with a passion. That James Hetfield's a nobody? Yeah. Really?
11: James Hetfield is a nobody.
10: Okay. And can't play. Known as one of the great rhythm guitarists in rock and hard rock metal.
12: Yeah. Can't play.
10: Right. He's a nobody.
11: Yeah. Dude. He's appalled by them. Yes.
10: Okay.
12: Well, so this, at least Hetfield doesn't have to lip sync half his show.
11: I wanted to
10: ask, did he get outed on that?
12: David Gilmour's wife outed him on
10: that. Oh, that's right.
11: Yeah.
10: Well, not a great singer anyway.
12: No.
11: Well, Hetfield has never done anything like the pros and cons of hitchhiking, I'll tell you that.
12: That's
11: right
12: true,
11: now.
12: Yeah.
10: Oh, my gosh. Please. Roger Waters.
11: Roger Waters. And big anti-Semite, too.
10: For my story, I'm bringing this up more for you, Scott, than anybody else. And that's because playoff baseball is on, and you watch a lot of it.
11: I watched the whole game last night, yeah.
10: Okay. So you're seeing the Sydney Sweeney ad.
11: Oh, yeah, everywhere.
10: And the Megan Fox ad and the red bodysuit selling
11: everywhere.
10: Erectile dysfunction pills.
11: Yes.
10: Well, some baseball parents are saying to the MLB, hey, could we not have the soft porn ads so my kid can watch the game and I don't have to mute it constantly? What do you say, Scott?
11: Well, I mean, as a parent, go ahead and mute them. I mean, that's fine if you don't want your kids watching them.
10: You don't think that baseball should say, hey, we want this to be a family-friendly thing?
11: Dude, baseball advertises everything. So does every sport. Every vice on the planet is covered.
10: Okay. All right. Well, you had Dale Murphy and his son. Murphy,
11: he's a great player. Yep.
10: For the Braves.
11: Yep.
10: His son was the one that said, can we just please get the soft porn ads off of playoff broadcasts? My son wants to watch baseball with dad. How do I justify that when half-naked women come on my screen all the time? This is America's pastime. Parents shouldn't have to worry about this.
11: No.
10: I can remember when I had kids around that age, and it would be frustrating. What are we doing?
12: Yeah. Well, then Major League Baseball responded and said, well, we hate you. We hate American values. We especially hate Scott Robbins.
11: Yeah.
12: Mm-hmm. But apparently they don't hate you enough because it sounds like you really like those ads, Scott.
11: I got no problem with it. But again, I'm not watching TV with a kid, so I don't know how I would react otherwise. All I'm saying is this is not just baseball focused. I mean, the Sydney Sweeney ads are running everywhere. Every sporting event on the planet they're running.
10: Well, Dale Murphy and his son, I don't think, are concerned about football. They're baseball guys.
11: Apparently not, because they're everywhere.
10: So you're saying to them, get over yourself.
11: Checks cash. Money talks, it walks. You know how that works. Please.
10: Got it.
11: Okay.
10: So forget values and morals when money's involved.
11: Since when has values and morals come into play with money? Very rarely.
10: All right. Much more to get to. Dang it, I always forget which Nimrod I'm going to do. I just know it's freaking funny. And that's coming up in a news update next.

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0: Last laugh, I think, got you wrong. Well, news update, David Van Camp.
2: Watching you.
1: Well, remember last year the Trump administration suspended the diversity immigrant visa lottery, and this was pushed off after that Portuguese national who came to the U.S. via the diversity lottery. Well, shot up Brown University, murdered an MIT professor as well before taking his own life. They got rid of it. Mm-hmm. California-based federal judge Jinsuk Ota. Biden appointee has ruled that the U.S. State Department must reinstate its diversity immigrant visa lottery for fiscal year 2027 by Sunday.
0: Jinsuk said that?
1: Jinsuk Ota.
0: Who does Jinsuk think he is?
1: Well, apparently we don't get to have a country because it's a right to have your name picked out of a hat to become a permanent resident in the United States.
0: Okay.
2: There had to be some sort of skill game of some kind, right? I would think.
0: Instead of just a lottery?
2: Yeah. Like, you got to play Uno or something and win. And you got something, right?
1: You got to do something. Right, Jinsuk exactly. Is a female, though, by the way. I wasn't really sure.
2: Like a punt, pass, and kick kind of thing?
0: We got to get the Nimrods. My goodness.
12: When the going gets tough.
13: Damn it, this is too hard.
12: The dumb get dumber.
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15: I love the poorly educated.
0: All right. Nimrods in the News. Our friends in Seattle may have already heard this one. It's a pastor there in Bothell accused of establishing a fake internet company and then convincing his parishioners and others to invest more than $13 million in it. Been charged with wire fraud and money laundering. And some people were like demanding like a return on their investment for this money into this company. He dismissed them as demon-possessed. That's 46-year-old Christian Popescu.
1: It's like a cheat code for scammers, right?
2: Right.
0: Yeah. Leads the Passion for Christ Church in Kirkland. Was arraigned. It's kind of a crazy story. He talked about how he founded and served as the chief executive officer of a company in Bellevue called Follow One Inc. Described itself as a social media business platform that uniquely integrates multiple sectors into one unified space. And he's telling people at the church, you'll want to invest in this. Sort of like the old, we're doing kingdom work.
2: Right.
0: Yeah, lies and deception aplenty with this story. And yeah, we'll see where that goes. And that's Nimrods in the News.

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